0: conversion. We're joined tonight by Brenda Castor. She's a former Seventh-day Adventist, and her written story can be found at chnetwork.org/story, so check that out. But Brenda, I forgot to ask beforehand, when did you actually enter the church?
1: Easter Vigil 2015. So almost 11 years now.
0: Awesome. Well, thank you so much for joining us tonight.
1: Thank you for letting me come.
0: To share your story. You know, I love this opportunity, right? Because the part of the journey is, you know, is the journey itself, all the struggle and the turmoil and what comes after. But at some point, God gives us the opportunity to turn around and share it with others to comfort them. And so thanks for doing that here tonight.
1: Well, you're welcome. Thank you for bringing me here.
0: Absolutely. Well, let's go back to the beginning, Brenda. Tell us a little bit about your childhood and your family's spiritual background.
1: Okay. So my dad was raised Catholic, Upper Peninsula, Michigan, his whole family, still Catholic. Most of the town was a really small town. And when he was in his 20s, he started dating a woman in that small town, and she was Seventh-day Adventist. So he fell in love with her. Mm-hmm. They were going to get married, and he converted to Adventism. And then they broke up. But he continued to feel like that was where he was meant to be, and he ended up going to college in Battle Creek, which is used to be Emmanuel Missionary College. Now it's Andrews University. It's the seminary for the Adventist Church. And that's where he met my mother, who also was a convert to Adventism when she was about 13 or 14. In fact, her parents were given Bible studies by my now husband's grandfather.
0: Wow.
1: So kind of an interesting part of that. So they were married 4 months after they met. Moved back to New York State. That's where my mother was from. My dad, you know, set up, worked with his father-in-law for a while. I'm the second child of five. I have two sisters, two brothers. It was, you know, a very wonderful childhood. It really was. My parents, great parents. We were in a really good, strong Adventist community.
0: Yeah.
1: Small church out in the country, but we had our own church school. I went all through, you know, 1 through 12 was all Adventist schools, mm-hmm. brought up in the church. It was very active. Back then, it was a lot of social events. We used to go to people's homes all the time for dinner on Sabbath. We had potlucks, mm-hmm. lots of things going on. So it was really a wonderful childhood. Pathfinders, which is kind of like Girl Scouts and Boy Scouts, but, you know, Adventist sure. way of doing it. And the schools... And that's one thing I need to say is that it prepared me to become Catholic, I feel like, because lots of Bible study. I mean, so much background of the Old Testament especially, but new as well. Mm-hmm. A lot of the sanctuary doctrine, you know, all about how the sanctuary in the Old Testament applied to the New Covenant mm-hmm. and Adventism somehow. But anyways.
0: How did that... What did worship look like for Seventh-day Adventists?
1: Yeah, it's pretty much like most Protestant churches. Okay. You know, I have a daughter that's a Baptist, and I've been to her church a few times. It's pretty similar, you know, song service, sermon. Mm.
0: And the seventh day thing, and for people who aren't familiar with that background, what's the emphasis there for that?
1: Yeah, well, that's the biggest emphasis of being Seventh-day Adventist. And, you know, in fact, for most people who consider leaving, you know, that's the one sticking point, because there are not that many churches, if you believe in the Seventh-day Sabbath. Mm-hmm. You know, I know there's Seventh-day Baptists and maybe a few others, but, you know, that's a hard thing to give up. Mm-hmm. Let's see. So through high school, you know, I went away to a boarding school. I always liked my husband, you know. I mean, I was attracted to him. He's 2 years older than me, and... But we never dated. But just before my senior year, we started dating, and we got married the year after I graduated high school. And
0: he's a man of faith?
1: He's Adventist too. In fact, I think he's like a fourth generation Seventh-day Adventist.
0: Wow.
1: And, you know, just, I can just say this up front now, he's still Adventist. Mm. It's been a hard kind of sometimes. It was more when I left the Adventist church that it was kind of a rocky situation, mostly because I just wanted to keep debating with him, and he doesn't like confrontation. But we got through it.
0: Everybody's on their journey. Right?
1: Yeah. Exactly.
0: I was going to ask too. Up to this point, you know, again, you growing up in the Adventist Church and in that community, you mentioned, you know, lots of

0: mention in my book, when I was 16, my parents were in a really bad car accident out in Michigan. The year 1975, we went to visit. I wasn't in the car. I rode home with my cousin's family, and all of them were in the hospital, some with worse injuries than others. But leading up to that, I kind of had a little bit of rebellious time. Some of my friends, which are still good friends, and they were good friends, got me into, I did a little shoplifting, did a little marijuana and stuff like that. And I always felt bad. I didn't like it. I was doing it just to be cool, And then when that car accident happened, which was right after that year in high school, that was the end of it,
1: Yeah.
0: I was alone in the hospital, back and forth between two hospitals to visit. And it was very lonely, but I'm grateful that it brought me out of that silly time.
1: Yeah. For Adventists, how do you, as a child, how would you have seen, again, the question of sin, and what do you do with sin? Was there a sense of repentance or confession? How did that?
0: Yeah, there was repentance. Obviously, no confession, to a priest or something, but to each other, Okay. There were times when I knew that was a hard thing about that year when I was, my parents didn't know anything, that I was their good little girl, away at school. And I was, for the most part. But when they found out, it did kind of break my heart. And I, I told them it's all done, They were fine. They accepted that. So they were, like I said, they were just great parents. My dad, both my parents were really into music. My dad had a beautiful tenor voice. My mother loved to play the piano. So there was a lot of special musics of him. And he and I sang duets together lots of times. And so it was a very happy childhood, I would have to say. There was rocky parts, but very involved.
1: One other question I wanted to ask before I got onto it. Again, you mentioned before the program, Seventh-day Adventists, because of the emphasis on the Old Testament and the Old Testament laws and rituals, there are a lot of rules that aren't necessarily typical of other Christian groups. What were some of those?
0: Yeah, so, of course you had the Sabbath, and then there was a lot of rules about the Sabbath.
1: Okay.
0: Certain things, we never watched TV. You didn't listen to anything but Christian, no secular music. I remember we couldn't go swimming, we couldn't ride bikes, things like that. That sort of changed over time. And then with our own family, we still didn't watch TV. But in our own marriage, I was the legalist. My husband was always very more open-minded about things. But I was the one that, was pretty strict with what we did on the Sabbath, or even not even the Sabbath so much. But Friday night was a big thing, Sunset on Friday night was when the Sabbath started. So you had to have the house all clean, and all the laundry done. You got a food prepared for the next day and something special for Friday night. It was a lot. Mm-hmm. And, as my children grew, they helped a lot too. But it was a nice time, and yet, it got to be a burden sometimes, and especially in the winter when the sun goes down at like 4:30, it's a lot to get done.
1: Right.
0: But, on the Sabbath, then it was nice to have that rest, from all of that. Yeah. I used to go between, should I wash the dishes or not? Should I change the sheets on the bed if my child wet the bed or something? Was that work? Mm-hmm. I struggled with that a lot. In some ways, I still do, not as a Catholic, but what qualifies work, Is it something we do that we make money at? And like I said, is washing the dishes work? Is vacuuming the floor work?
1: Yeah.
0: I think that things that are done out of love are no longer work.
1: Yeah. And I think in the Catholic Church, we have maybe perhaps a more rigorous moral ethic that helps us to discern those things.
0: Yeah.
1: And so I think you're right. You have to bring in the heart element and the intention element. But on the other hand, it's like actually that practice of being so more intentional with the Sabbath day, even planning ahead of time so that you can really make it holy, that's something that we can all learn from, for sure.
0: It is. And I mentioned that. I learned that, preparation for anything is a lot.
1: Yeah.
0: I like to paint. I did a lot of painting this winter. And, prepping the whatever, if you've got to put masking tape around the... And then when you finally get to it, it turns out so much better when you're prepared, and it's that way even as a Catholic. Yeah. I try to prepare. It's a little bit hard, My husband's Sabbath, Saturday, if you could call it a Sabbath on Sunday, yes, but it's not really like that for me because I honor him with his day of worship.
1: Yeah.

0: far as, I mean, he goes to church, comes home, and I don't try to force him to do something that I know he wouldn't want to do on the Sabbath, you know. Right, right. But he still is very, he doesn't really make a big issue out of things.
1: So. Yeah, yeah, yeah. We make do and we discern and we do the best we can,
0: yeah,
1: right?
0: Yeah.
1: So you met your husband at boarding school,
0: yep,
1: right? And obviously your guys' faith was part of what brought you together.
0: For sure.
1: So what happened next?
0: Yeah, yeah. Well, I mean, after we married in the Adventist church, and one thing about marriage, back in that day, you didn't wear wedding rings, so I didn't have a wedding ring for about 30 years.
1: Interesting. What's the
0: No jewelry.
1: Oh, you know,
0: that's
1: I
0: another
1: see.
0: Thing.
1: Okay.
0: No jewelry. You couldn't play cards with real cards, you know. Played a lot of Rook. so, you know, some of those little things, you know, so it seems like it's been so long ago. It's almost 19 years this year since I left the Adventist church, so I've forgotten a lot of that. Mm-hmm. But so, yeah, we married in 1978. our first daughter was born a year later. And then we've had 10 children altogether. And, you know, we had boarding school, not boarding school, it's still a boarding school. We had a church school where we sent most of our kids, the Adventist church school, on and off over the years. And then I homeschooled some in between there, too. So, you know, we raised our kids in that. It was still a very active, you know, lots of children in the church back when they were growing up. So there was a lot of the same things I had when I was growing up. And it was a good bringing up of, you know, good morals, good community, mm-hmm. all of that. So one of the things I bring up in the book that was a big part of our lives every summer was camp meeting. Mm-hmm. So it still goes on at the boarding school that Robin and I went to, which is about an hour from our home. A lot of people camp for the whole week. It's like two weekends and a whole week in between, where they would bring speakers in from all over the country, special speakers, you know, night meetings. It would be like four or five meetings a day, including a cooking school type thing, you know, nutrition, because that's a big thing. You know, I mean, vegetarian, a lot of them are vegetarian.
1: Oh, that's right. I forgot about that.
0: A lot are even vegan. I tried being vegan a few times after cooking school, but it didn't last. My kids they'd hide my vegan cookbooks, and, you know, my husband was not going to give up milk. And so, but that was a real, you know, I've always been interested in health and eating. And, you know, even as a child, we ate a lot of our food from scratch. We had gardens, but it was a real burden sometimes. There was one year where the cooking school was all about not eating fruits and vegetables together. So, scientifically, there's a lot more fruits that we consider vegetables. So, you know, your vegetables are more the root vegetables or the leaf vegetables. But so I came home from that. I'm like, yeah, we're going to do this. We just got to do this. And they equated it with, because before the fall, it was just fruit. And then after the fall in the Garden of Eden is when they introduced vegetables. I've tried to look into that some. I'm not sure if that's completely valid. But anyways, it sounded reasonable to me. So we tried that. Once again, we didn't stick with it very long. But I've probably always been a little too obsessed with what we're eating. My kids could tell you that, you know. But, you know, we did have a good vegetarian diet. And when they grew up, they all eat meat now, which is, we don't care. But so, and camp meeting was a great time, but there was a lot of really pushing Adventist doctrine. And so, you know, you'd go home, you'd buy all these books. Mm-hmm. Also, I should bring up Ellen White. Of course, she was a very strong, she didn't call herself a prophetess, but a lot of people have. Mm-hmm. She was one of the founders of the Adventist Church. And so, you know, every year I'd buy more Ellen White books. Every year, my birthday was always during camp meeting, so I'd get Ellen White books for my birthday. And, you know, go home and read them all and feel more convicted about all the stuff that I should be doing as far as the Sabbath or what we're eating or our lifestyle. And it was a heavy burden sometimes.
1: Oh, well, two things there. So number one, like one thing that strikes me is that certainly the desire, right, to read scripture and to figure out what are we to do to obey God is a holy desire. Now, I think as we'll get to, right, some of the issue there is like, well, who decides what's essential or not essential, or what applies or doesn't apply, or how do we think about these things? There's a whole other issue there. I forgot the other thing I was going to say, so don't worry about that. But that's I wanted to point that out there. That's a good desire. But what sort of begs the question of, well, how do we, well, who's to decide, right? Yeah, how do we discern these things? How do we understand the heart of them, or what's really the purpose for them? And so it's a good desire, but there's something missing there.
0: Yeah. And, you know, and I was always the one pushing this. And I'm not saying, you know, because my husband wasn't like, he would never like say, no, we're not going to do that or something. Mm-hmm. He kind of let me do what I thought we should do for the family. And he mostly supported it. I mean, he was so, you know, our business, he was starting, he's in a family business and he took it over once we got married and really spent a lot of, you know, he worked 12-hour days for years and years. So a lot of the home stuff was on my shoulders. Not that he wasn't there to support it, but so, you know, a lot of those lifestyle things were all my doing. Mm-hmm. And
1: I know what I was going to ask is that with all those things, what was the understanding again, like, you're trying to do all, so the, there's 100 of these things, you're trying to do all the things. What is the purpose of that?
0: Yes, exactly.
1: How did you see that?
0: And I do think that from reading Ellen White, you know, I felt like that's what I had to do to be that good Adventist Christian, you know, that was a really important thing. And I'm not saying it wasn't, but I think I took it too far, made it more of a burden for me and my children, our family, than I should have. And I could probably talk to another Adventist that didn't feel like that, but that was how I took it.
1: Sure.
0: And, So anyways, you know, we got married, had all of our children. You know, we were involved with other families in the church a lot. We had the social events, just like I'd said. It was 2007. Yeah. That was it. I remember a few days before, we had this family that one of their daughters was living with us, same age as one of our daughters, and they had been homeschooling for years, but she really wanted to go to an Adventist school for her eighth grade year, and there was no Adventist schools near them. So she came and lived with us that year, and we got to be really good friends with their family. They'd often come on Sabbaths to go to church with us, come over for dinner. And a few days before one time that they came, I got this magazine in the mail. It was called Proclamation. And it was a magazine of former Seventh-day Adventists, different people. And they'd put together this magazine. And I don't know how I got it. They must have just randomly picked out names. And I got one. And I can't remember if I showed it to my husband when it first came. I didn't really know anything about it. I hadn't really read it up until the next Sabbath that came. Mm-hmm. And the husband of that family, we used to have a lot of talks about religion. He was just really open to talk about religion and philosophical ideas about the religion and all of that. And I showed it to him as they were leaving. And I said, have you ever seen this before? He said, no, I haven't. He turned it over, looked at the back. He said, looks like it might be a former Seventh-day Adventist thing. I'm like, oh, well, I was going to just throw it away. And it was like mid-afternoon that Sabbath, and they left. And my husband did what he usually does on Sabbath. He took his nap. And it was the spring. It was April 28th. Mm-hmm. I can still remember the day. And all our kids went outside because it was a pretty nice day. And I just sat inside and started reading it. I'm like, oh, my goodness. I should not be reading this. But I just couldn't help it, you know. And I kept, like, the kids would come in the house or something. And I'd put it down, try to pretend I wasn't reading it, you know. Okay. But I just kept reading. I read that whole magazine that afternoon, and I'm like, oh my goodness, what am I going to do? And we had a choir at that time, so we were going to choir practice that afternoon, and we went to the church, and I'm like sitting there, and I'm almost like giddy with enthusiasm about all of this. Like, I took it all in, hook, line, and sinker, and I'm like, that's it. But, you know, I kept quiet, didn't say anything to anybody. I think a couple of days later, I showed it to my husband, and he was like, he looked at it, leafed through it a little bit. Oh, I've heard of this. Yeah, these are former Seventh-day Adventists. He didn't tell me not to read it or anything. He just, that was all he said. But, you know, it just snowballed from there.
1: What do you think, was there something in there, some concept or some realization that impacted you so much at that time?
0: I know, I'm trying to remember what some of those
1: Or was it just
0: articles.
1: Maybe the fact that it was just like seeing new world, like you've never thought about this possibility before.
0: You know, I've heard this term before. It was like looking, I'd been looking at life through Adventist glasses, you know, this is well, this is how it is, you know? I mean, and then when I read that, it was like, oh, there was another side to the story. Mm-hmm. You know, there was probably a little bit about Ellen White, and I'd read a lot about her and heard things over the years, how she plagiarized a lot of her stuff. I don't know if that's true or not. Sure. I think people did back in the mid-1800s. Yeah, and one thing I would just say is, you know, her biggest book, or I shouldn't say biggest, but the most vital one, I would say, in the church, The Great Controversy. Mm-hmm. I don't know if you've heard of that, but it's basically a history kind of, I believe it starts with the fall of Jerusalem, and then up through, in the end of it, is all about the second coming and how it's going to happen. And but in the middle is a lot of history, and of course the Catholic Church is paramount, you know, the Whore of Babylon and all of that, you know. So, you know, I'd read that at least once. Mm-hmm. Another book, let me just say, her other book, The Desire of Ages, which is all about the life of Christ, a beautiful book. Mm-hmm. I mean, I kind of had a somewhat conversion at that point. I remember reading it when I was 17, and it was like, I didn't fall in love with Jesus then, but I just, it was a stronger bond.
1: Sure.
0: And so, you know, she wrote good things too, but a lot of stuff that I read, especially on about how to eat and how to keep the Sabbath and all of that, was a big, more of a burden. But yeah. So, you know, I think there was something in there about her. And I didn't like say, I'm just going to believe that, you know, but I did. It made me start studying, you know. I mean, the internet, looked up stuff online, and it's kind of confirmed a lot of the stuff they were saying. They had a website. So, you know, I started reading that. You could read some past issues online. And I don't even know if Robin knew I was reading all of that stuff. And I don't even remember how long it was until I just told him, I don't think I can be Adventist anymore. And he didn't say too much, you know. He was like, well, he didn't say much. But I continued to go to church every week with him. And I'm trying to think how many kids we still had at that time, you know, young enough to be going to church. You know, I mean, our youngest son was 4. So, and, you know, they have Sabbath school, you know, stuff for the kids. And so I wanted him to keep doing that. And so I went, and I always went with a try to attitude of see what you can get from it, right. You know, not to mention just seeing people, my friends, lots of good people there. But just pretty much every week I would just come home. I just felt like this heavy weight on me. Mm. And it wasn't like being drawn back to it, but it's like, I don't know what to do.
1: Right.
0: You know,
1: something's coming.
0: Robin's not going to like go along with this. Mm. So it was about a whole year of going every week with him. Mm-hmm. And in the meantime, I was also checking out some other Sunday churches. Mm-hmm. In the course of the 6 years between leaving the Adventist Church and becoming Catholic, I think it was 12 different Sunday churches I went to,
1: wow.
0: Different denominations. And they, you know, I found something good in all of them.
1: Right.
0: Especially like even the friendliness. Some mm-hmm. are, you know, more welcoming to visitors and all of that. I ended up for the longest time going to the Alliance Church.
1: Mm-hmm.
0: And a lot of that was because they had an adult Sunday school. Most churches, you know, the Adventist churches always had Sabbath schools for children and adults. And that was part of the draw for me, even in the Adventist church, even though for many years I couldn't go because I was mm-hmm. down in the cradle row with my, you know, young children.
1: Yeah.
0: But I like that discussion. I like, I wouldn't say debate, but I like learning other people's thoughts about things. And so that's what attracted me to the Alliance Church. Really, really good Sunday school teacher who was actually a guidance counselor at the local high school that I got to meet again later. But
1: let's take a little break there,
0: okay.
1: Brenda. You know, as you're entering this new phase in your journey in terms of exploring and, again, this big new world and your experiences with the Alliance Church, we'll come back in a couple minutes and hear the rest of it.
0: Okay.
1: All right. We'll be back in just a couple minutes to hear the rest of Brenda's story, so stay tuned for that. I want to remind you, as always, that if you are someone who has questions about the Catholic Church, you're perhaps coming from a Seventh-day Adventist background or another Christian background, we'd love to walk with you and support you on your journey. 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We'll be back in just a couple minutes. See you then.

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0: Welcome back to the Journey Home program. We're entering the second half of our hour tonight, speaking with Brenda Castor, a former Seventh-day Adventist. I mentioned before her story, written story, can be found at chnetwork.org/story. But also, you mentioned your book a couple times because a lot of this testimony you put down in this book, Seasons of My Faith by Brenda Castor. People can look that up. They want the book-length detailed description of all this great story that you've been sharing with us tonight, Brenda. Thank you for doing
1: that. Okay.
0: So, you know, when we left off, you know, you'd someone had sent you this ex-SDA conversions network, this magazine, and you'd read it. And it, again, as we noted, it wasn't so much one particular thing, but the fact that you just hadn't really thought of the world outside of this lens before.
1: Yeah.
0: And so that moved you into a period of time of searching and asking questions. But pick it up there. You were, go for it.
1: Yeah. You know, and one thing I can say in regards to that, too, is that, you know, we never associated with hardly anybody. I mean, I didn't. Obviously, I was a child, but and my dad and his work did. But, you know, our world was just Seventh-day Adventist. I mean, I knew there was other people, but I never had an opportunity, even in my teenage years, because I went to a Adventist boarding school.
0: Sure.
1: And, you know, there was not a lot of communication with the public in that, especially in a religious sense. But so I wanted to bring up, too, this was kind of starting to happen back then. I guess in the mid-2000s of people that I knew leaving the church. There was several good friends that left the church before me, even relatives. There was one, like my best friend. I didn't know her really well. We got to know each other finally at camp meeting and then through alumni weekends because her husband went to the same school that I went to. And we had just started to get to know each other well, and she left the church. And I'm like, oh, my. You know, and it's like, I guess you can't be my friend anymore, you know? And it was a really hard time for me. And she didn't live nearby, but at least the occasions that we would see each other, I thought, oh, I'm going to really miss that. So it was okay. But when it happened, when I left, like she was the first person I called.
0: Mm-hmm.
1: And it was her. Then I even had like an aunt and uncle who left right about the same time. The pastor that was at our church, a couple of years before I left the Adventist church, he left. He's actually now come back again. But those friends were so important to me during that time.
0: Yeah.
1: Even though none of them were in my church or even lived near me, but, you know, call me whenever you want, if you need, you know, anytime, day or night, you know, if you need some support. So I was so thankful for those friends that got me through that time. It was, and I do say that for about 2 weeks when I left, I had this, you know, what am I doing?
0: Yeah.
1: Especially because my husband wasn't on board, especially about the Sabbath, you know, but it didn't take too long. I would say within 2 months, I was very sure of what I was doing. One thing I got to say is that, you know, it got me thinking afterwards, how can a church that's only been around since, you know, mid-1800s think that they're the one true church. I mean, I don't know why that never occurred to me before, but this was really a big thing for me to realize that, you know, the Christian church, this was started 2,000 years ago. And I knew that, but I'd never really applied it to my life.
0: Sure, sure. What was the general perspective amongst Adventists towards other Christian groups? Were they seen as fellow Christians?
1: Yes.
0: Okay.
1: Yeah. Yeah, everybody but Catholics.
0: Everybody but Catholics. That would be my follow-up question.
1: You were Christian.
0: Yeah.
1: You know, you could be Catholic, but that wasn't really Christian. That's kind of what we felt like growing up. The only thing I would say, and I don't know if it's so much now, but there was a lot of emphasis on evangelization, of course. You know, the Adventist Church has their evangelistic series. You know, back when I was growing up, you get people in. You know, now it's a lot of it is video and stuff. But you know, really trying to make people into Adventists. And sometimes, you know, when you get visitors at church, and I'm not saying they were only being friendly to convert them, but there was a lot of that. That was sort of an underlying thing to try to bring people in. And I know it was for their own salvation, you know. And a lot of them were not going anywhere anyways, you know. But it was, if you could bring a convert from some other place, it was always a really strong emphasis on that.
0: Sure. Well, what happened next? As you get a couple weeks, you were really thinking through this, but eventually, what happened?
1: Well, eventually going to these other churches, and I was actually pretty happy going to the Alliance Church.
0: Is that the Christian Missionary Alliance?
1: Christian Missionary Alliance. Sure. Yes, yes. A couple of my daughters came with me. They were in their teens when I left the church. Let's see, they were 15, 13, and 11. And they were still going to the Adventist church because that's their friends were there. They were going to school there. But they seemed to be okay with me leaving. I will say that my oldest daughter, whose name is Faith, briefly, I'll just say, so when my husband was 33, he got cancer. He came down with testicular cancer, which spread to his lungs. He had surgery, chemo, and he was supposed to be sterile. And lo and behold, we had Faith. So we named her Faith. And then four more. You know, we had five, and then we had five more.
0: Oh, wonderful.
1: And she was really, it was a kind of a pivotal time in her life. And when I left, she seemed happy enough, and I think she was, but it had a big effect on her, I think more than any of the other kids. And she still struggles today kind of with that whole change in her life. But anyways, so it was 2013 when my friend, her name is Shelby, the one that left a couple years before me, mm-hmm. I'm trying to remember how it happened. Did she just call me up and say, hey, I'm going to be Catholic? I think she just told me about this website.
0: Not Catholic.
1: I was like, oh my goodness, no, you can't. So she called me up and told me she was looking into it, I guess. I think there was another, she had a friend there who had left the Catholic Church and was coming back, and she introduced her to some woman's website who was an evangelical Christian, and she had joined the Catholic Church. And I remember going to it, and it was just like that day's post or something on her website. Her kids were going to, you know, catechism class or whatever to be, have First Communion. And it was about modesty was their lesson that day. And she was writing this thing about modesty and how it's not just focused it. I mean, I feel like the same way, you know, modesty was more about women, you know, what we wear. I remember growing up, we weren't supposed to wear a sleeveless clothes or, you know, open-toed shoes, things like that. And they brought out how modesty is so much more than that. Yeah. You know, it's your lifestyle. It's, you know, even pride and things like
0: it's
1: that.
0: And like, the heart, yeah.
1: Wow. I've never heard it from that point of view. This is really, really good. So, you know, I read more from her. I don't know how over that time. I discovered the Journey Home. And I was just, it was so, that was a pivotal thing for me.
0: More stories, right? Just
1: yeah,
0: like back of that magazine,
1: yep.
0: More stories.
1: And I went on YouTube every day, I think just about every day, at least three times a week, and watched one or two.
0: Wow.
1: From every faith. I mean, mm-hmm. I think there was Seventh-day Adventist on there. I might have watched one or two. But just everybody and just hearing, you know, the theology behind it from their background, and just hearing them, the process it took for them, it was encouraging. I was just blown away by all of that. So I'll just back up a little bit, too, about when I first left the Adventist Church. And, of course, the Sabbath was such a big thing. I felt so free that first Sabbath that I didn't really believe that, you know, it was this strict thing. I was still going to church, but I can remember coming home that afternoon and going to a garage sale up the road. Something I never would have thought to do before on a Saturday, you know. And then the next week, I went to the Salvation Army because they were having their big half-price sale with my daughters. It was just this freedom of them. I'm not I have to stick by these legalistic rules. And I'm sure people would say, it's okay. I mean, there were people who wouldn't buy gas on the Sabbath. You can't go buy milk on the Sabbath. You know, there was so much. And I know it was just more a personal thing. People just were like that, but I would hear it and think, oh, I guess I better do that too. Mm-hmm. So there was a lot of freedom when I left the Adventist Church.
0: Well, it's interesting because again, it seems significant. You stumbled on that modesty article because it's right. That's an issue where the order of operations of how you think through that issue are really important, right? If you just start with the externals only, it ends up this very legalistic, narrow, constrictive, and
1: exactly.
0: You don't know how to apply it. Whereas if you start on the inside out, right, begin. What's the attitude of your heart? And then how does that trickle into how you dress or how you present yourself or how you speak?
1: Right, right.
0: It's an inside out process. And so for a lot of these things, again, there's good in certainly trying to organize our life and prioritize the Sabbath, all these things.
1: Yeah.
0: But it has to be this inside out sort
1: right,
0: of thing.
1: Right. Yeah. So after I read that, that Marta Stee article, I looked up my local Catholic church, and the town I live in used to have three. Now it only has one, still has the one. And I went on their website and what I did was I went to the next Sunday, I went to a mass. Oh boy, I had no idea what to expect.
0: Yeah.
1: But when I walked in there, I felt something. Mm. There was something there that I had never, any church I'd ever been to. And obviously it was the Eucharist, it was Jesus in So I sat there, I did what everybody else was doing, got up, sat down, And I got to say, my church, so we have the most amazing organist and organ. The church is 1854. I can't remember how old the organ is, but it's one of the oldest organs still working in the country.
0: Wow.
1: And we have an amazing organist, Jim, if he watches this. And I sing in the choir now, too. But it was just beautiful. I mean, I'll remember the glory to God in the highest. I mean, it brought tears to my eyes. And then as we're going into the communion part and the, Lamb of God who takes away the sins of the world, my heart was just like melting. So I left, I didn't say anything. I know my husband knew where I was going. He didn't ask. I didn't say, and I just kept going back. But so the bulletin that week mentioned a Bible study they were going to have that, I think it was Wednesday at 1 o'clock. So I went and I got there early because I wasn't sure of anything. I'd only been to the sanctuary. They have a whole other part. It used to be a school. It's no longer a school. Yeah. So I walked in and I asked the secretary or whatever there about the Bible study. Oh, that got canceled.
0: Oh.
1: I said, I'm just coming in. I'm checking out the Catholic Church. He said, well, if you want to go into the chapel there, there's a few women in there. They pray the rosary every week. So you can go in there and talk to them. So I did. And I was like, oh man, they were already done, but they were still there chatting. So I came in and probably spent a half an hour talking about my story and everything. And I kept going every week after that, week after week. It was a wonderful, they encouraged, uplifted me. So this was in November of 2013. And I went and said, I want to start, I want to take RCIA. And I was told it's too late, for this year. So I had to wait another hole till September to start it up again. And there was four other women with me. There was five women doing the class. It was a wonderful time of fellowship. I got to say, being Adventist, which I had a lot of biblical knowledge, and I'm not saying that any glory to me, but I didn't really learn that much. It was more of this fellowship with those other women. We really connected. And I learned some things, differences about, plus I had spent a year and a half now already, or almost a little over a year, reading up online and buying books like crazy, getting books from the library. So I already kind of had it. But anyways, it was still good to be in a group. And so, the following Easter Vigil of 2015, and my husband came, one of my daughters came, my parents came, and a couple of Adventist friends I invited, for the Easter Vigil. And I can still remember, there was me, then my sponsor, and my dad. And she even said this. My dad was singing those Catholic, responses that he remembered as a child. I think he kind of enjoyed it.
0: I forgot about that.
1: Yeah. Huh. And the two friends, couples that had come, they were like, wow, when it was over. They were not anti-Catholic about that at all. That's the most amazing service I've ever been to, the Easter Vigil. Still love Easter Vigil so much. This past year, I think, was my favorite Easter Vigil ever. So
0: wonderful.
1: Then it just kept going from there. My husband, we didn't ever talk about me being Catholic. He was okay with it. He's not a hard-hearted person or anything. Yeah. And, we love each other. We allow what we need to,
0: Right. There's a mystery of grace there. Everybody's on their own particular
1: absolutely.
0: Journey. We trust God in his timing.
1: So I think I mentioned I joined the choir. Recently, I've been trying to redo the library because it's got a lot of older books. Me and my sponsor, we've been going through the library. I've been starting to buy some new books. And I want to, because really, the studying part, the books, And just a shout out to Brant Petrie. He was my favorite. Had listened to a lot of his back then. I had CDs that I'd play in the car, and just really, he's got a neat sense of humor and stuff. So, you know, that's what I've been doing since. And I wanted to just bring up, so in my book, I mentioned that I have a son who had a serious mental illness. We were separated for over 6 years. That's in my book. And in 2018, my mother suffered major heart attacks. My dad died in 2015, just 6 weeks after I joined the church. And I was hoping that that was going to be a reconciliation for us, but it wasn't. He was really close to my dad, and he took it hard, and the time wasn't right. But in 2018, my mother had some major heart attacks in February. And I think it was about the fourth day after that happened. In fact, it was my dad's birthday that I came home from the hospital. My sister had flown out from Arizona to go visit my mom. We got home, and it was like 4 o'clock in the afternoon. My husband was home from work early, answered his phone, and it was my son, Ryan. And he said, I want you and mom to come up to my apartment. This is like 20 minutes from where we live. Can you come up and see me? And I was like, what? You know, and that's very day after my sister and I had been to the hospital, my mother, who had almost died, they put a new pump in her heart, stuff, something to, anyways, she was going to be fine. You know, the doctor was like, she's got an 80% chance of a full recovery. And we were like, really? Wow. You know, so we were so excited. I get home, there's this call, Ryan wants to see me. So we went up there and he hugged me and just said, I'm sorry, mom. It's okay, Ryan. You know, as a parent, you forgive your kids all the time. There was never, I didn't even care that he said he was sorry. He just wanted to see me, but he did that. And, you know, he had a lot of psychosis with his schizophrenia. And, you know, he was at a low point. So we went up, we spent the night with him. I went up there every day to be with him for about 2 weeks. And then he got better and started working again. He worked in the family business. And so that went on. 2018, it was February of 2018. Then he'd have some low points. He'd come and stay with us for a while sometimes instead of at his apartment. And it was August of 2019, August 3rd, that and that was a Saturday. And he'd spent the night, a couple of nights with us. And in the afternoon, after Robin had gone to church, we went to visit some family or some friends. And we got home and Ryan wasn't there. And we asked the kids that were home. No, we just left. So we didn't think too much about it. But he didn't come back that night. His car wasn't in the driveway in the morning. We were looking out. And at that time, I was looking into the Latin Mass. So I had gone a couple of times to the Basilica in Syracuse. And so I was going there again. And I remember going in for confession. And I just mentioned to the priest about my son. He's missing. You know, he has a mental illness. Can you pray for him? And I got home expecting that he'd be there when I got home. And he wasn't. So my husband and I drove up to his apartment. We didn't say anything the whole way there because we kind of had a feeling. And my husband went up there and he had committed suicide. He took a sodium nitrate, something that you use to cure meat, because he was a hunter and he had a smoker and he made his own venison. And, you know, that was pretty devastating. He came down and told me, and he left a note, and he did say, you know, may God have mercy on my soul. But he had just come to a place where he's just, I can't live like this anymore. You know, he took his meds, but there wasn't any future for him, he felt. So, you know, he's been on my heart a lot. And I want to say to parents who have lost children, I know what you're going through. And, you know, I wish I could find a group that we could meet together, because I'm just saying I had to get back to my life. You know, it took a month or so, you know, to try to like smile and laugh again. Yeah. But for me, I had 9 other children, you know. I couldn't just devote and feel like this was the end of my life because of this. And so I just want to encourage parents to don't give up. You can get your life back again.
0: We can keep praying, right? As Catholics, on the one hand, the church recognizes, you know, that sin is serious, but the church always calls us to pray for people, right? Because it recognizes the mystery of grace here, that God is outside of time, And he's bigger than us, bigger than our concerns, bigger than what we can see.
1: Yeah.
0: And so as Catholics, we pray and we fast for the souls of our loved ones.
1: Yeah.
0: And we entrust them to God.
1: Yeah. We had his funeral service in the Adventist church. You know, he wasn't going to any church anymore, but, you know, that was what we felt we needed to do. And it was a beautiful service. And, you know, I was like wishing there could be something Catholic in it. But, you know, Brian did come to, he actually came to Mass with me a few times, and he enjoyed it. He even went to that Latin Mass with me once, and he said, yeah, it was good, but I have no idea what they were talking about. But we based it on 1 hour, and we didn't have any, like, testimonies about his life or anything. We just kept it simple. And we had so many people, just really, it was the best funeral they'd ever been to. And I think part of it was keeping it concise, kind of like the Mass. That's how I felt. But
0: well, I appreciate you sharing that with us. Because, again, like you said, there are people out there who are feeling that, and we want to encourage them that their journey needs to continue. And part of that journey is to pray. Pray for the souls of
1: And you know, it really awakened in me the praying for others with mental illness.
0: Yes.
1: You know, you see people every day that you can just tell they need our prayers.
0: Yeah. We have about 7 minutes left. And so a couple, you know, thoughts I wanted to ask about. One is just, you know, what makes me think about, your book, Seasons of My Faith. What's the significance of this notion of seasons?
1: When I was putting that together, I'm like, I kept thinking for a long time, I don't know what to make the title, you know, my journey or something, but just because of the, you know, one season to another, and I don't know when I get to the end, you know, I mean, how many seasons will it take for me to, but now I'm here. And that's just where God's led me. I just always wanted to be open to the Holy Spirit's guidance.
0: Well, it came to my mind when you were going to be sharing your story with your son, just because again, our life has seasons. You know, we come to know Christ, and then we have a season of kind of a honeymoon time, you know, with the Lord, and then we have seasons of suffering and doubt, just like our Lord, right? Moments where it doesn't feel like the Lord is close to us. But that's part of this journey, right? Is enduring and praying through the different seasons of our faith.
1: And that's what the church taught me, was the suffering part, that, you know, the suffering is what brings us closer to Christ if we let it do that. You can go one way or the other, even as a couple, you know.
0: Yeah.
1: It could have torn us apart, and instead it brought us closer together, you know. And we still have a wonderful marriage. It was my husband's idea to read out of the Bible and pray every morning before he leaves for work. Mm-hmm. And I know God has sustained us all this time.
0: Amen.
1: So I wanted to make sure in October I did a pilgrimage to France by myself. I mean, you know, it was a group from our church but and from a few other churches in the country. What an amazing experience. We went to a different cathedral every day, you know, and had Mass. The sights, the people, it's such a wonderful group of people I met, the, you know, other Catholics, kind, good people. It was a highlight of my year, obviously. I wished I could have taken my husband with me, but we probably couldn't have afforded it, nor would he have wanted to come, but it was still the experience that I had dreamed of.
0: It's wonderful.
1: Yeah.
0: Pilgrimage is very very powerful. Again, it's almost like pilgrimage, the spiritual discipline of going on a pilgrimage. Part of the power is that it's a reminder that, oh yeah, I'm still a pilgrim in this life, right? And I have to kind of continue to live that out. Obviously, I'm sure as part of that, you were visiting different sites and churches and saints. I wanted to ask you about saints. You encountered those ladies praying the rosary. What's been your journey with, like, the rosary or the saints or Blessed Mother?
1: That's something I do want to. So when I was pursuing the Catholic Church, it was this little secondhand shop, antique shop kind of, in my town. And I used to stop in there. We were actually remodeling our kitchen and bathroom at the time, so I was just going in there to look for things because I like older things. But I found this statue there. It was a concrete, heavy, you know, probably about that tall. And I wanted to get it, you know. I knew it was Catholic. So assuming that it was Virgin Mary, brought her home, you know, put her in a special place, took a picture of it and took it to my rosary group the next week, and I showed it to my friends. That's not Mary. That's St. Therese. And then she kept showing up in different places. Like I had this rosary that Therese a friend gave that. Me. And I was praying that rose with those beads for I don't know how long until I looked down and saw that the middle thing on the other side of Christ was St. Therese and other things. So that was one of the big things that drew me to France. Yeah. You know, we went to her town in Lisieux. Mm-hmm. We went to her house, to the Carmelite Monastery. So yeah, she's been a big part.
0: That's wonderful. Yeah, she strikes me as one, again, because she, her whole spirituality of this notion of doing little things with great love.
1: Yeah.
0: Right. It's sort of a great counterpoint to this question earlier about what do I do with all these rules and things of the faith, right? What's the real right way to approach them? Well, it's the inside out. It's like with great love, yes, I'll take these opportunities to, prioritize the Sabbath or try to do this beautifully and perfectly, right? From a heart of love, even little things can be opportunities to show our love.
1: Yes. Yes, exactly.
0: Well, there's just a few minutes left here. Again, I really appreciate you sharing, again, the difficult story of your son, but the encouragement to other parents who perhaps have gone through that. And again, we'll be praying for the repose of his soul and for others who've experienced that. But with a few minutes left, for other people listening who, again, maybe coming from a Seventh-day Adventist background or a similar one, where maybe they may be having this experience that you had right now, the experience of never really hearing someone who has left Seventh-day Adventism or maybe looked through a different lens at the world. And so if there's someone out there, again, who's wrestling with that or considering that, what's a word of encouragement that you could give them?
1: Just don't be afraid to look outside the box. Mm-hmm. You know, I had no intention of leaving the Adventist Church up until that very day. I was a happy Adventist. I liked, it was a burden sometimes, some of these things, but overall, it was a very good life, and theirs maybe as well. But if you're looking for depth to your faith, especially, and the truth, I'm sorry, it's not there. It can be a good church to be in and, family and all of that, but I was just looking for something more that I didn't even know I was.
0: Yeah.
1: And so it was just last year that I got a new book on St. Therese, and I was reading it. Boy, it was a lot. It was a lot to take in. But in that book was this quote that she had put in there from St. John of the Cross. And this is really, when I read that, I could not believe it, that this was exactly my story. I had no guide, no light, save that which burned within my heart. And yet this light did guide my way more surely than the noonday sun unto the place where waited one who knew me well. I always knew that Jesus was there with me.
0: Yeah.
1: Every step of the way. And I will thank him the rest of my life for never giving up on me or, giving me that hope constantly that there's always more. Mm-hmm. There's always that connection.
0: Yeah.
1: I've suffered with insomnia like my son did. That was one of the biggest parts of his. Mm-hmm. I think he was struggling with that at the end again. And sometimes I wake up, many times I wake up and I think about him and how he dealt with it. But he didn't know Jesus like I did. And the Catholic faith of offering up, even if you can call insomnia suffering, I do. And I offer it up for people all the time. Tell me who I can pray for. And I even pray sometimes, I've only had 2 hours of sleep, but if it be your will, help it to be a good day. And I get up, I'm like in the afternoon, I'm like, I didn't even sleep last night. I feel fine. He really can make up for the suffering.
0: Yes. Well, Brenda, thank you so much for your story and for the encouragement. Again, all the different things you shared. Again, as you said, continue the journey and to keep hope. And in a certain sense, right, to trust that deep desire that God placed in our heart for love, for fulfillment, for truth, right? Continue the journey, keep seeking, keep knocking, because he'll open up the door.
1: Yes.
0: Thank you for joining us for this episode of the Journey Home program. I pray that Brenda's story was an inspiration to you. Remember that we are people on the journey in this life as Christians, and so we have to keep taking each right next step forward. So let's keep each other in prayer. We'll be back next week with another story. In the meantime, God bless.

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2: I'm Veronica Dudo in Washington, D.C. Tonight on EWTN News Nightly, straight standoff. President Trump rejects Iran's latest response to end the conflict ahead of his trip to China. So what happens next? New cases, a deadly hantavirus outbreak sparks fear across continents as health officials race to determine if the virus can spread any further. Trading blame, Russia and Ukraine swap accusations of breaking a U.S. brokered ceasefire, what each side hopes to achieve. Plus, embracing science, Pope Leo XIV says faith and science walk hand in hand as he urges the faithful to embrace science as a path to God. These stories and more tonight.
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2: Thank you for being with us on the feast of St. Anthemus of Rome. We begin tonight with a delayed Supreme Court decision. The result, nationwide access to the abortion pill mifepristone will continue at least until Thursday. Originally, last week, Justice Samuel Alito paused a lower court ruling that prevented abortion providers from prescribing pills by mail or through telehealth appointments. That order was set to expire today. Instead, the court will now have at least 3 additional days to consider whether or not to allow restrictions on the abortion drug. Joining us now to explain the latest from the Supreme Court is Melanie Israel, visiting fellow from the Richard and Helen DeVos Center for Life, Religion, and Family at the Heritage Foundation. Thanks so much for your time tonight.
3: Thank you for having me.
2: What does this decision signal to you?
3: You know, at this point, it's hard to read the tea leaves. What we do know is there are a lot of people weighing in. They want the court to know how dangerous these mail order abortion pills are for women. We've had hundreds of members of Congress weigh in, filing briefs. We've had many states across the country weighing in and filing briefs as well. And so I imagine it's taking the court quite a bit of time to actually wade through all of that and hear from people. These are states, doctors, people who are really suffering harm. The emergency rooms that are dealing with women suffering from complications from these dangerous drugs. And so hopefully this means that the court is going to have the time it needs to hear all of those concerns between now and Thursday.
2: Justice Alito had set the deadline for 5 p.m. today. Why has the order been extended to Thursday, May 14th? Anything beyond what you are explaining about all of the volumes of potential, more information from all of these different people who are involved in this?
3: You know, beyond just the sheer volume of the arguments that the court is having to wade through, I think we need to take a step back and remember that it is women, girls, and unborn children who are going to continue suffering while these dangerous drugs are accessible online through telemedicine. These reckless doctors in pro-abortion states who are willing to send these drugs to anyone, literally anyone, who with a few clicks of a mouse can order them. Unsupportive partners, parents, men who simply don't want to step up and be a father, women who are not properly counseled about all of the possible complications they can face, including life-threatening complications like ectopic pregnancy. And so it really is, frankly, a dangerous situation here that is going to continue while these drugs are available online and through the mail. So we are going to be hoping and praying that on Thursday, a very different process will be in place.
2: Of course, we will continue to follow this. Melanie Israel, thank you so much.
3: Thank you.
2: In a maternal health care event this morning, President Donald Trump announced a new proposed legal pathway to expand fertility benefits in order to make procedures like IVF more affordable.
4: Today, I'm pleased to announce that the Department of Labor is issuing a new rule to formally create a fertility benefit option for employers that can be offered to all employees outside of their normal health insurance plans. This will hopefully reduce the number of couples who ultimately need to resort to IVF because challenges can be identified and addressed very early in the process.
2: The Catechism of the Catholic Church teaches that IVF is morally unacceptable because it separates the marriage act from procreation and establishes the domination of technology over human life. President Donald Trump calls the current ceasefire with Iran unbelievably weak, and he says what Iran just sent the U.S. and the ongoing back and forth over a peace proposal, a piece of garbage. He says he didn't even finish reading it. The president made the comments today while taking questions from reporters gathered in the Oval Office for that earlier event. White House correspondent Owen Jensen reports. Owen.
5: Veronica, good evening to you. President Donald Trump also said today he has a simple plan that Iran cannot have a nuclear weapon. As for that ceasefire, he calls Iran's latest proposal unacceptable and one that no one would take.
4: I would say it's one of the weakest right now. It's on life support. They understand these are all medical people. Dr. Oz, life support is not a good thing. Do you agree?
6: Bad prognostic.
4: I would say the ceasefire is on massive life support.
7: President Donald Trump rejecting Tehran's latest proposal to end the war. And as the conflict threatens to drag on for longer, President Trump also told reporters today,
4: they think that, well, I'll get tired of this, or I'll get bored, or I'll have some pressure, but

0: All this as President Trump will travel to Beijing this week for a summit with China's president. Beijing has deep economic ties to Iran.
1: I have a great relationship with President Xi. And I think you can see that with the fact that in Hormuz, they get a big percentage, 40% of their oil from Hormuz. There's been no ships coming in, no nasty ships coming in that we end up in skirmishes with. There's been, he'd like to see it get done.
2: Also tonight, those high gas prices averaging $4.52 a gallon across the country. President Trump wants to suspend the federal tax portion of that. That's 18 cents a gallon or 24 cents for diesel. The president acknowledges it's a small percentage, but adds it's still money. At the White House, Owen Jensen, EWTN News Nightly.
3: Joining us now is Stephen Bucci, visiting fellow at the Philip Truluck Center for Leadership Development at the Heritage Foundation. Stephen, welcome back.
4: It's my pleasure. Thank you for having me back on the show.
3: So we're hearing a lot of different takes on what's exactly happening. When you look at Epic Fury, it started 72 days ago. We do have some shipping disrupted in the Strait of Hormuz. There's rising oil prices. Military action has killed civilians as well as 13 U.S. service members. Meanwhile, President Trump says that Iran cannot have a nuclear weapon, specifically saying the U.S. will not allow Iran to reach enriched uranium. Where do things stand now?
4: Well, the president, strangely enough, hasn't changed his goals at all. He still insists that Iran cannot be allowed to get a nuclear device. He does not want Iran to continue the development of their long-range ballistic missiles. And he for sure is not going to give Iran the authority, if you will, to own the Straits of Hormuz and to control them. I mean, that's a new one. No one's ever thought they owned the Straits of Hormuz, but the Iranians, I guess, in response to Western critics of President Trump's operation, have upped the ante and said, oh, no, we need to own the Straits of Hormuz. We need to have total control over it. That's one of our baseline demands.
3: President Trump says Iran's latest peace proposal is unacceptable. What did the Islamic Republic propose, and why has it been rejected?
4: Well, the first thing is they said they would transfer some of their enriched uranium. They would downgrade or dilute some more of it, but keep it. And they would not agree to a moratorium of enrichment that, you know, was 20 years. It had to be less than 20 years. And then they added, they wanted reparations for damage that had been done. They wanted particularly countries who had been enforcing the blockade that we have on, along with the United States, that they in particular had to pay now to get their ships through the Straits of Hormuz. And the last one, as I alluded to, they want an acknowledgement that they own and control the Straits of Hormuz, and everybody else in the world, if they want free access to it, or just access to it, it's not free, that you'd have to pay them in their currency. So it, you know, President Trump looked at it and said, this is lunacy. You know, this is pretty bold to make demands when you're losing.
3: Stephen Bucci, thanks so much. The Israeli military has jailed two of its soldiers after they desecrated a statue of the Blessed Virgin Mary in southern Lebanon, putting a cigarette in the statue's mouth. The soldiers will receive 2 to 3 weeks in military prison for the act. The spokeswoman says the military views the incident with great severity and respects freedom of religion. This comes not long after another Israeli soldier took an axe to a statue of Jesus on the cross. They also received time in prison. Russia and Ukraine swap accusations of breaking a U.S. brokered ceasefire. Both sides claim to have suffered casualties in drone and artillery strikes over the weekend. The move was meant for Victory Day, the Russian celebration marking the defeat of Nazi Germany. The Institute for the Study of War says satellite data indicates military activities decreased but did not stop following the ceasefire announcement. President Trump also announced a prisoner

0: Governor Exchange declaring that the break in fighting could be, quote, the beginning of the end of the war. However, he didn't provide any further details. Now to the latest on the hantavirus outbreak aboard the cruise ship in the Canary Islands. Two more passengers evacuated from that ship have tested positive for hantavirus, a French woman and an American. For more, let's turn to Capitol Hill correspondent Eric Rosales. Eric, it seems we're already seeing the blame game from Democrats against the Trump administration?
1: Yeah, we certainly are, Veronica. Some Democrats on Capitol Hill and even public health experts are criticizing the Trump administration's handling of the recent outbreak. They claim that the administration is less prepared for a potential pandemic following the U.S.'s withdrawal from the World Health Organization and changes within the Department of Health and Human Services, including layoffs. And some made their voices known on social media sites.
2: Yesterday, I demanded that the State Department and the CDC make a plan to get the 17 American passengers, including one of my constituents, on the Oceanwide Expeditions cruise ship home safe and healthy. Today, we're finally seeing some progress.
1: Senate Minority Leader Chuck Schumer also criticized the president, saying in part, quote, public health under Trump is a sinking ship, and he keeps firing the crew. Republicans and the Trump administration fired back, saying the situation is, quote, under very good control.
3: We've lived with it for years, many years, and we think we're in very good shape.
1: The president pointed to the coordinated effort between the CDC, State Department, and international partners to monitor exposed Americans.
4: We are in touch with the WHO. We're in touch with the international health organizations, including the one in Spain. And we have been providing technical assistance to all of those organizations all the way through.
1: 15 Americans and one British national who lives in America arrived back in the U.S. overnight. The passengers taken straight to the National Quarantine Center at the University of Nebraska to be evaluated.
5: Everyone here is asymptomatic and afebrile and do not have a temperature at this time. They're all resting now, and we'll do further assessments later in the day once they've had a chance to sleep.
1: Two others have been transferred to Emory University in Atlanta. The 150 passengers deboarded the ship wearing blue protective clothing and masks. They were taken by small boats to the shore, washed with disinfecting solution, and then loaded on red military buses carrying them to the airport. Initially, eight on board the ship contracted the rodent-borne virus. At least three have died, including suspected patient zero, 70-year-old Leo Schuperud, and his wife, Mirjam, Dutch nationals who visited a landfill. They were bird watching. The captain of the ship made a statement saying prayers go out to those lives who have been lost and praised the crew. The virus even caught the attention of Pope Leo. He thanked Spanish officials for letting the ship debark in the Canary Islands. During his address on Sunday, he also said that he looked forward to seeing everyone next month during his visit to the islands. Veronica, back to you.
0: Joining us again is Dr. William Schaffner, a professor of infectious diseases at Vanderbilt University Medical Center. Thanks so much for coming back on.
6: Always a pleasure, Veronica.
0: Last week, you explained that this virus is very unlikely to be passed human to human unless it was one specific strain. There is now evidence it has been passed between humans. Can you talk us through this? And also, how common is this?
6: Well, this hantavirus is the Andes strain. The hantaviruses are a family of viruses. You can think of them as a series of cousins. This cousin is named the Andes strain. And of all the other cousins, this is the one that is able to be spread from person to person. Now, that said, it's not very contagious. Don't confuse it with influenza or COVID, which can spread very, very readily. This is a virus that spreads slowly through close physical contact, one person to another.
0: Could you just tell us a little bit further on how, if we know yet, did it get on board the ship?
6: Well, undoubtedly what happened is that these ecologically and environmentally interested people, that's the sort of cruise it was, went on shore to do some birding or hiking. And while there, they must have kicked up some dust that was contaminated with the droppings of infected rodents. A few inhaled the virus, and then they brought it on board the cruise ship and then there was some limited spread aboard the ship. That's undoubtedly what happened.
0: Now it's being reported that 23 passengers disembarked the ship, and then also we do know of some of the deaths. How difficult is it going to be to trace these passengers, and what happens next?
6: Well, there were some passengers that disembarked early. They weren't scheduled to be on the whole cruise, just for part of it, and they went back to their home countries. The ministries of health of those countries are monitoring those individuals largely in their homes. That's a little bit in contrast to what we're doing. We've taken our passengers, the U.S. passengers, put them in an airplane that's specially designed for infection control, and taken them to two locations in the United States. One in Atlanta at the University, at Emory University, and the other one at the University of Nebraska in Omaha. Both of those institutions have facilities with specially trained personnel ready to handle these exotic infections.
0: Dr. Schaffner, thanks so much for coming back on.
6: Well, my pleasure.
0: We have a lot more still to come on EWTN News Nightly. Hidden Signals, a deeper dive into the newly released UFO files, and the question millions keep asking, have we made contact? We ask an expert. The suspect in the White House Correspondents Association dinner shooting goes before a federal judge. We have the latest.
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9: 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We call in Turkish Meryem Ana Evi.
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15: I'm Nathaniel.
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17: And I'm Sebastian.
15: We are three homeschooled kids.
16: We love to cook, and we are excited to share some of these adventures with you.
15: We love cooking, but getting to cook with new people is even better.
18: You made it.
15: I did.
16: Yes. It's definitely worth it.
15: It was really rewarding to make something and then eat it, as opposed to just buying at a store and then eating it.
16: Buenísimo.
15: Another cool thing about traveling through Europe is how connected everything is to our faith. We are fortunate enough to travel and learn about different cultures.
16: We made so many amazing memories, connected with old friends, and made new ones. Even though we spoke different languages, we shared the common language of food.
15: We entered feeling like complete strangers. We left feeling like family.
19: This is Fork in the Road.
0: Recently released, never-before-seen files, all related to UFOs. President Trump ordered the release earlier this year. The Pentagon posted on X that Americans can get instant access to the files with no clearance required. The Department of War says more materials will be declassified and released on a rolling basis every few weeks. Stephen Bassett, Executive Director of the Paradigm Research Group, joins me now to discuss. Stephen, thanks so much for coming on today.
20: It's my pleasure.
0: So I saw that there are some 340 million hits that happened in the first 12 hours of this drop from the Pentagon. What are the highlights of the department's release? And also, was there anything that surprised you in the files?
20: The U.S. government has thousands and thousands of videos, gun camera clips and so forth, that are absolutely extraordinary. They have hundreds of thousands of documents. Right. So what's this about? What's this? This is about is that because of all of the developments over the last 6 years, the Congress getting involved and witnesses coming forward, legislation, we got to a point where the for the first time ever, a president of the United States has ordered the Department of Defense to release files and videos on this, okay? He didn't tell them what to pick, but I want you to release some files. And so Hegseth ordered this. Whoever he talked to probably then talked to the people that are managing the truth embargo, and they kind of selected a menu of stuff that's not too compelling, but, you know, at least a little bit new to satisfy that request, and they put it out. That is what has happened, right? And why is it important? Not because there's something there that's going to prove the ET presence or something there that we haven't had ample amounts of going back decades, but because they did it. And because they did this, the media, all of the editors and publishers out there have just been given license now to really engage this issue.
0: So you have been fighting for this for a long time. You want people to have information accessible. So you're saying now articles could be written about this. But really, why does that matter? A lot of people can have allegations. Of course, we have seen some military pilots who have testified before. But with all this information circulating, what conclusions can be drawn? Where does this go?
20: The sum total of the hearings that have been held, the scores of witnesses that have come forward, and all the media since 2017, I've logged in 9,000 articles, the legislation that has been passed, and now a presidential engagement that is unprecedented, not to mention that members of his cabinet have gone on podcast and brought the subject up. His son has brought the subject up in his podcast shortly after the inauguration. We've now got to a point where, frankly, the president of the United States could step forward tomorrow and say, well, I've made some further inquiries with the Pentagon. And yeah, they've confirmed to me that we do have this non-human tech and these bodies. And apparently we're not alone. Thank you very much. That's disclosure. There is nothing between the president and saying that tomorrow now. There is no more barriers. It's just a matter of the decision by the president to do it.
0: Stephen Bassett, thank you so much.
20: My pleasure, as always.
0: The man charged in the attack at the White House Correspondents Association dinner went before a judge today. Cole Thomas Allen was arraigned today and pleaded not guilty. Prosecutors say last month Allen rushed through a security checkpoint armed with a shotgun, then shot a Secret Service officer in the chest at point-blank range. He's facing multiple charges, including attempting to assassinate the president. If convicted on the attempted assassination charge alone, Allen could get life in prison. Up next on EWTN News Nightly, Papal Exploration, Pope Leo XIV holds a special audience combining faith and astronomy, what he had to say about the truth. Plus, hantavirus, terrorism, and the World Cup. The Holy Father addresses a range of topics over his busy weekend.
17: Are you ready to march? You made man in your image, in your likeness. You formed me in my inward being.
18: While some are throwing elbows to climb the political ladder, we are standing for the child in the womb who has no legal protection in Canada.
21: Together we can build a world where the dignity of every human person is upheld and celebrated.
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23: So let's ignore the noise. Let's trust in the power of the cross, and let's end abortion in our beautiful country of Canada.

0: special audience with the board of the Vatican Observatory Foundation. The Holy Father explained how his predecessor, Pope Leo XIII, refounded the institution in 1891 to reinforce the ties between faith and science. Pope Leo says today there's a new enemy to face, the belief in no objective truth. He also praised the foundation for their work in helping students study astronomy. Pope Leo spent his weekend addressing some of the major issues facing the globe today. EWTN Vatican journalist Zofia Chubek has more on the Pope's busy weekend.
1: The Pope has been following the developments of the hantavirus closely.
2: Oggi nel Vangelo.
1: This is why on Sunday, after praying the Regina Caeli with the faithful, he thanked the Spanish authorities for welcoming the cruise ship where the outbreak of the disease was recorded.
3: I want to thank the people of the Canary Islands for the welcome that characterizes them in allowing the arrival of the cruise ship, Hondius.
1: However, his first message was about the outbreak of violence in the Sahel that cuts a line across Africa, between North Africa and the Sub-Sahara region. Islamist organizations have been recruiting members for years. The latest Global Terrorism Index report found that the region accounted for more than half of all terrorism-related deaths worldwide. Combating religious fundamentalism has been one of Pope Leo's main messages in recent times. From his trip to Africa in April to the day before the Angelus, when he told the delegation of representatives from Muslim communities in Senegal to reject all instrumentalization of the name of God for military, economic, and political purposes. It was an intense weekend at the Vatican for Pope Leo. He also met with the Prime Minister of Haiti, a country that is not officially at war, but is nevertheless overwhelmed by violence. The UN estimates that in the last 3 months, more than 1,600 people have been killed by gangs and security operations. The last time a pope traveled there was back in 1983. And as of today, the situation does not seem to encourage a second papal trip. Although the pontiff has suggested another way he may support Haiti in this year's Soccer World Cup. The soccer-centered weekend then continued for Pope Leo. He also met with the players of the team that has mathematically secured the Italian league title, Inter Milan. In Rome, Zofia Chubak for EWTN News Nightly.
0: We thank you for watching tonight. Remember, you can follow us on social media, Facebook, X, YouTube, and Instagram at EWTN News Nightly. I'm Veronica Dudo. Good night and God bless.
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6: Welcome to The Rosary is a Place with Father Benedict Rochelle and Simonetta.
7: We want to invite you to pray the rosary with us. The rosary is many things, but perhaps the best way to think about the rosary is to think about it as a spiritual place, as an invisible chapel that you can enter into even in a busy time of life. And in a place like this, to enter into silence, into prayerfulness, and to follow the events of the life of our Lord Jesus Christ as they must have been seen by the eyes of his mother. We celebrate the rosary with Mary, but of course, that means we celebrate it with Jesus. And we look on him in the mysteries of grace and salvation as his mother and Joseph and the apostles must have seen these events. So, quietly enter into own spirit and join us as we offer the rosary to God in honor of Christ and his mother.

0: five decades of the Rosary are called the joyful mysteries. They're called joyful because they represent the early events in the life of Christ and the joy that his mother would have had at these events. In the name of the Father, and of the Son, and of the Holy Spirit, amen. I believe in God, the Father Almighty, creator of heaven and earth, and in Jesus Christ, his only Son, our Lord, who was conceived by the Holy Spirit, born of the Virgin Mary, suffered under Pontius Pilate, was crucified, died, and was buried. He descended into hell. The third day he rose again from the dead, and he ascended into heaven, and is seated at the right hand of God, the Father Almighty, from whence he shall come to judge the living and the dead.
1: I believe in the Holy Spirit, the Holy Catholic Church, the communion of saints, the forgiveness of sins, the resurrection of the body, and life everlasting. Amen.
0: Our Father, who art in heaven, hallowed be thy name. Thy kingdom come, thy will be done, on earth as it is in heaven.
1: Give us this day our daily bread, and forgive us our trespasses, as we forgive those who trespass against us. And lead us not into temptation, but deliver us from evil. Amen.
0: Let us offer the next three Aves, that we will have an increase of faith, hope, and love. Hail Mary, full of grace, the Lord is with thee. Blessed art thou amongst women, and blessed is the fruit of thy womb, Jesus.
1: Holy Mary, Mother of God, pray for us sinners, now and at the hour of our death. Amen.
0: Hail Mary, full of grace, the Lord is with thee. Blessed art thou amongst women, and blessed is the fruit of thy womb, Jesus.
1: Holy Mary, Mother of God, pray for us sinners, now and at the hour of our death. Amen.
0: Hail Mary, full of grace, the Lord is with thee. Blessed art thou amongst women, and blessed is the fruit of thy womb, Jesus.
1: Holy Mary, Mother of God, pray for us sinners, now and at the hour of our death. Amen.
0: Glory be to the Father, and to the Son, and to the Holy Spirit.
1: As it was in the beginning,

0: joyful mystery, the Annunciation by the angel to Mary that she will be the mother of Emmanuel. Our Father, who art in heaven, hallowed be thy name. Thy kingdom come, thy will be done, on earth as it is in heaven.
1: Give us this day our daily bread, and forgive us our trespasses, as we forgive those who trespass against us. And lead us not into temptation, but deliver us from evil. Amen.
0: Hail Mary, full of grace, the Lord is with thee. Blessed art thou amongst women, and blessed is the fruit of thy womb, Jesus.
1: Holy Mary, Mother of God, pray for us sinners, now and at the hour of our death. Amen.
0: Hail Mary, full of grace, the Lord is with thee. Blessed art thou amongst women, and blessed is the fruit of thy womb, Jesus.
1: Holy Mary, Mother of God, pray for us sinners, now and at the hour of our death. Amen.
0: Hail Mary, full of grace, the Lord is with thee. Blessed art thou amongst women, and blessed is the fruit of thy womb, Jesus.
1: Holy Mary, Mother of God, pray for us sinners, now and at the hour of our death. Amen.
0: Hail Mary, full of grace, the Lord is with thee. Blessed art thou amongst women, and blessed is the fruit of thy womb, Jesus.
1: Holy Mary, Mother of God, pray for us sinners, now and at the hour of our death. Amen.
0: Hail Mary, full of grace, the Lord is with thee. Blessed art thou amongst women, and blessed is the fruit of thy womb, Jesus.
1: Holy Mary, Mother of God, pray for us sinners, now and at the hour of our death. Amen.
0: Hail Mary, full of grace, the Lord is with thee. Blessed art thou amongst women, and blessed is the fruit of thy womb, Jesus.
1: Holy Mary, Mother of God, pray for us sinners, now and at the hour of our death. Amen.
0: Hail Mary, full of grace, the Lord is with thee. Blessed art thou amongst women, and blessed is the fruit of thy womb, Jesus.
1: Holy Mary, Mother of God, pray for us sinners, now and at the hour of our death. Amen.
0: Hail Mary, full of grace, the Lord is with thee. Blessed art thou amongst women, and blessed is the fruit of thy womb, Jesus.
1: Holy Mary, Mother of God, pray for us sinners, now and at the hour of our death. Amen.
0: Hail Mary, full of grace, the Lord is with thee. Blessed art thou amongst women, and blessed is the fruit of thy womb, Jesus.
1: Holy Mary, Mother of God, pray for us sinners, now and at the hour of our death. Amen.
0: Hail Mary, full of grace, the Lord is with thee. Blessed art thou amongst women, and blessed is the fruit of thy womb, Jesus.
1: Holy Mary, Mother of God, pray for us sinners, now and at the hour of our death. Amen.
0: Glory be to the Father, and to the Son, and to the Holy Spirit.
1: As it was in the beginning, is now, and ever shall be, world without end. Amen.
0: O my Jesus,
1: forgive us our sins.
0: Save us from the fires of hell.
1: Bring all souls to heaven, especially those in most need of thy mercy.
0: The second joyful mystery, the visitation of our Blessed Lady to Elizabeth and to the child in her womb, John the Baptist. Our Father, who art in heaven, hallowed be thy name. Thy kingdom come, thy will be done, on earth as it is in heaven.
1: Give us this day our daily bread, and forgive us our trespasses, as we forgive those who trespass against us. And lead us not into temptation, but deliver us from evil. Amen.
0: Hail Mary, full of grace, the Lord is with thee. Blessed art thou amongst women, and blessed is the fruit of thy womb, Jesus.
1: Holy Mary, Mother of God, pray for us sinners, now and at the hour of our death. Amen.
0: Hail Mary, full of grace, the Lord is with thee. Blessed art thou amongst women, and blessed is the fruit of thy womb, Jesus.
1: Holy Mary, Mother of God, pray for us sinners, now and at the hour of our death. Amen.
0: Hail Mary, full of grace, the Lord is with thee. Blessed art thou amongst women, and blessed is the fruit of thy womb, Jesus.
1: Holy Mary, Mother of God, pray for us sinners, now and at the hour of our death. Amen.
0: Hail Mary, full of grace, the Lord is with thee. Blessed art thou amongst women, and blessed is the fruit of thy womb, Jesus.
1: Holy Mary, Mother of God, pray for us sinners now and at the hour of our death. Amen.
0: Hail Mary, full of grace, the Lord is with thee. Blessed art thou amongst women, and blessed is the fruit of thy womb, Jesus.
1: Holy Mary, Mother of God, pray for us sinners now and at the hour of our death. Amen.
0: Hail Mary, full of grace, the Lord is with thee. Blessed art thou amongst women, and blessed is the fruit of thy womb, Jesus.
1: Holy Mary, Mother of God, pray for us sinners, now and at the hour of our death. Amen.
0: Hail Mary, full of grace, the Lord is with thee. Blessed art thou amongst women, and blessed is the fruit of thy womb, Jesus.
1: Holy Mary, Mother of God, pray for us sinners, now and at the hour of our death. Amen.
0: Hail Mary, full of grace, the Lord is with thee. Blessed art thou amongst women, and blessed is the fruit of thy womb, Jesus.
1: Holy Mary, Mother of God, pray for us sinners, now and at the hour of our death. Amen.
0: Hail Mary, full of grace, the Lord is with thee. Blessed art thou amongst women, and blessed is the fruit of thy womb, Jesus.
1: Holy Mary, Mother of God, pray for us sinners, now and at the hour of our death. Amen.
0: Hail Mary, full of grace, the Lord is with thee. Blessed art thou amongst women, and blessed is the fruit of thy womb, Jesus.
1: Holy Mary, Mother of God, pray for us sinners, now and at the hour of our death. Amen.
0: Hail Mary, full of grace, the Lord is with thee. Blessed art thou amongst women, and blessed is the fruit of thy womb, Jesus.
1: Holy Mary, Mother of God, pray for us sinners, now and at the hour of our death. Amen.
0: Glory be to the Father, and to the Son, and to the Holy Spirit.
1: As it was in the beginning, is now, and ever shall be, world without end. Amen.
0: O my Jesus, forgive us our sins. Save us from the fires of hell. Bring all souls to heaven, especially those in most need of thy mercy. The third joyful mystery, the birth of our divine Savior. The birth of Jesus is filled with joy. The joy of the angels, the joy of the shepherds, the joy of the Magi. But it happens in such strange circumstances. She laid him in a manger because there was no room for them in the inn. How important it is for us to remember that God chose that his Son would be poor, that he would be very poor, that he would be poor all of his life. There are two things we need to think about. First of all, that according to his own words, what we do for the poor, we do for him. And secondly, that we ourselves must not be attached to worldly things and invested in seeking and getting things that make us comfortable. Our Father, who art in heaven, hallowed be thy name. Thy kingdom come, thy will be done, on earth as it is in heaven.
1: Give us this day our daily bread, and forgive us our trespasses, as we forgive those who trespass against us. And lead us not into temptation, but deliver us from evil. Amen.
0: Hail Mary, full of grace, the Lord is with thee. Blessed art thou amongst women, and blessed is the fruit of thy womb, Jesus.
1: Holy Mary, Mother of God, pray for us sinners, now and at the hour of our death. Amen.
0: Hail Mary, full of grace, the Lord is with thee. Blessed art thou amongst women, and blessed is the fruit of thy womb, Jesus.
1: Holy Mary, Mother of God, pray for us sinners, now and at the hour of our death. Amen.
0: Hail Mary, full of grace, the Lord is with thee. Blessed art thou amongst women, and blessed is the fruit of thy womb, Jesus.
1: Holy Mary, Mother of God, Pray for us sinners, now and at the hour of our death. Amen.
0: Hail Mary, full of grace, the Lord is with thee. Blessed art thou amongst women,

0: amongst women, and blessed is the fruit of thy womb, Jesus.
1: Holy Mary, Mother of God, pray for us sinners, now and at the hour of our death. Amen.
0: Hail Mary, full of grace, the Lord is with thee. Blessed art thou amongst women, and blessed is the fruit of thy womb, Jesus.
1: Holy Mary, Mother of God, pray for us sinners, now and at the hour of our death. Amen.
0: Hail Mary, full of grace, the Lord is with thee. Blessed art thou amongst women, and blessed is the fruit of thy womb, Jesus.
1: Holy Mary, Mother of God, pray for us sinners, now and at the hour of our death. Amen.
0: Hail Mary, full of grace, the Lord is with thee. Blessed art thou amongst women, and blessed is the fruit of thy womb, Jesus.
1: Holy Mary, Mother of God, pray for us sinners now and at the hour of our death. Amen.
0: Hail Mary, full of grace, the Lord is with thee. Blessed art thou amongst women, and blessed is the fruit of thy womb, Jesus.
1: Holy Mary, Mother of God, pray for us sinners now and at the hour of our death. Amen.
0: Hail Mary, full of grace, the Lord is with thee. Blessed art thou amongst women, and blessed is the fruit of thy womb, Jesus.
1: Holy Mary, Mother of God, pray for us sinners, now and at the hour of our death. Amen.
0: Glory be to the Father, and to the Son, and to the Holy Spirit.
1: As it was in the beginning, is now, and ever shall be, world without end. Amen.
0: O my Jesus, forgive us our sins. Save us from the fires of hell. Bring all souls to heaven, especially those in most need of thy mercy. The fourth joyful mystery, the presentation of the Christ child in the temple by Mary and Joseph. Our Father, who art in heaven, hallowed be thy name. Thy kingdom come, thy will be done, on earth as it is in heaven.
1: Give us this day our daily bread, and forgive us our trespasses, as we forgive those who trespass against us. And lead us not into temptation, but deliver us from evil. Amen.
0: Hail Mary, full of grace, the Lord is with thee. Blessed art thou amongst women, and blessed is the fruit of thy womb, Jesus.
1: Holy Mary, Mother of God, pray for us sinners, now and at the hour of our death. Amen.
0: Hail Mary, full of grace, the Lord is with thee. Blessed art thou amongst women, and blessed is the fruit of thy womb, Jesus.
1: Holy Mary, Mother of God, pray for us sinners, now and at the hour of our death. Amen.
0: Hail Mary, full of grace, the Lord is with thee. Blessed art thou amongst women, and blessed is the fruit of thy womb, Jesus.
1: Holy Mary, Mother of God, pray for us sinners, now and at the hour of our death. Amen.
0: Hail Mary, full of grace, the Lord is with thee. Blessed art thou amongst women, and blessed is the fruit of thy womb, Jesus.
1: Holy Mary, Mother of God, pray for us sinners, now and at the hour of our death. Amen.
0: Hail Mary, full of grace, the Lord is with thee. Blessed art thou amongst women, and blessed is the fruit of thy womb, Jesus.
1: Holy Mary, Mother of God, pray for us sinners, now and at the hour of our death. Amen.
0: Hail Mary, full of grace, the Lord is with thee. Blessed art thou amongst women, and blessed is the fruit of thy womb, Jesus.
1: Holy Mary, Mother of God, pray for us sinners, now and at the hour of our death. Amen.
0: Hail Mary, full of grace, the Lord is with thee. Blessed art thou amongst women, and blessed is the fruit of thy womb, Jesus.
1: Holy Mary, Mother of God, pray for us sinners, now and at the hour of our death. Amen.
0: Hail Mary, full of grace, the Lord is with thee. Blessed art thou amongst women, and blessed is the fruit of thy womb, Jesus.
1: Holy Mary, Mother of God, pray for us sinners, now and at the hour of our death. Amen.
0: Hail Mary, full of grace, the Lord is with thee. Blessed art thou amongst women, and blessed is the fruit of thy womb, Jesus.
1: Holy Mary, Mother of God, pray for us sinners, now and at the hour of our death. Amen.
0: Hail Mary, full of grace, the Lord is with thee. Blessed art thou amongst women, and blessed is the fruit of thy womb, Jesus.
1: Holy Mary, Mother of God, pray for us sinners, now and at the hour of our death. Amen.
0: Glory be to the Father, and to the Son, and to the Holy Spirit.
1: As it was in the beginning, is now, and ever shall be, world without end. Amen.
0: O my Jesus,
1: forgive us our sins.
0: Save us from the
1: fires of hell. Bring all souls to heaven, especially those in most need of thy mercy.
0: The fifth joyful mystery, the finding of the child Jesus in the temple. Our Father, who art in heaven, hallowed be thy name. Thy kingdom come, thy will be done, on earth as it is in heaven.
1: Give us this day our daily bread, and forgive us our trespasses, as we forgive those who trespass against us. And lead us not into temptation, but deliver us from evil. Amen.
0: Hail Mary, full of grace, the Lord is with thee. Blessed art thou amongst women, and blessed is the fruit of thy womb, Jesus.
1: Holy Mary, Mother of God, pray for us sinners, now and at the hour of our death. Amen.
0: Hail Mary, full of grace, the Lord is with thee. Blessed art thou amongst women, and blessed is the fruit of thy womb, Jesus.
1: Holy Mary, Mother of God, pray for us sinners, now and at the hour of our death. Amen.
0: Hail Mary, full of grace, the Lord is with thee. Blessed art thou amongst women, and blessed is the fruit of thy womb, Jesus.
1: Holy Mary, Mother of God, pray for us sinners, now and at the hour of our death. Amen.
0: Hail Mary, full of grace, the Lord is with thee. Blessed art thou amongst women, and blessed is the fruit of thy womb, Jesus.
1: Holy Mary, Mother of God, pray for us sinners, now and at the hour of our death. Amen.
0: Hail Mary, full of grace, the Lord is with thee. Blessed art thou amongst women, and blessed is the fruit of thy womb, Jesus.
1: Holy Mary, Mother of God, pray for us sinners, now and at the hour of our death. Amen.
0: Hail Mary, full of grace, the Lord is with thee. Blessed art thou amongst women, and blessed is the fruit of thy womb, Jesus.
1: Holy Mary, Mother of God, pray for us sinners, now and at the hour of our death. Amen.
0: Hail Mary, full of grace, the Lord is with thee. Blessed art thou amongst women, and blessed is the fruit of thy womb, Jesus.
1: Holy Mary, Mother of God, pray for us sinners, now and at the hour of our death. Amen.
0: Hail Mary, full of grace, the Lord is with thee. Blessed art thou amongst women, and blessed is the fruit of thy womb, Jesus.
1: Holy Mary, Mother of God, pray for us sinners, now and at the hour of our death. Amen.
0: Hail Mary, full of grace, the Lord is with thee. Blessed art thou amongst women, and blessed is the fruit of thy womb, Jesus.
1: Holy Mary, Mother of God, pray for us sinners, now and at the hour of our death. Amen.
0: Hail Mary, full of grace, the Lord is with thee. Blessed art thou amongst women, and blessed is the fruit of thy womb, Jesus.
1: Holy Mary, Mother of God, pray for us sinners, now and at the hour of our death. Amen.
0: Glory be to the Father, and to the Son, and to the Holy Spirit.
1: As it was in the beginning, is now, and ever shall be, world without end. Amen.
0: O my Jesus, forgive us our sins,
1: save us from the fires of hell. Bring all souls to heaven, especially those in most need of thy mercy.
0: Hail, Holy Queen, Mother of Mercy, our life, our sweetness, and our hope. To thee do we cry, poor banished children of Eve. To thee do we send up our sighs, mourning and weeping in this valley of tears. Turn then, most gracious Advocate, thine eyes of mercy toward us, and after this our exile, show unto us the blessed fruit of thy womb, Jesus. O clement, O loving, O sweet Virgin Mary, pray for us, O Holy Mother of God,
1: that we may be made worthy of the promises of Christ.
0: Let us pray. O God, whose only begotten Son, by his life, death, and resurrection, has purchased for us the rewards of eternal life, we beseech thee that meditating on these mysteries of the most holy rosary of the Blessed Virgin Mary, we may imitate what they contain and obtain what they promise through the same Christ our Lord. Amen. May the divine assistance remain always with us, and may the souls of the faithful departed, through the mercy of God, rest in peace. Amen. May the Holy Virgin...
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0: 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What happens to Tamar is heartbreaking, but Father Mike gently reminds all of us that whatever may be in our past, our futures are always full of hope.
1: Hi, my name is Father Mike Schmitz, and you're listening to The Bible in a Year, where we encounter God's voice and live life through the lens of Scripture. Using the Great Adventure Bible timeline, we'll read all the way from Genesis to Revelation, discovering how the story of salvation unfolds and how we fit into that story today. The Great Adventure Bible timeline was developed by Jeff Cavins and is provided by Ascension, who produced and funded this program. Today is day 131, which is also one of my favorite psalms. And we are reading not from that psalm, but from 2 Samuel chapter 13, also 1 Chronicles chapter 17. And the psalm today that we're praying is Psalm 35. 2 Samuel chapter 13. Amnon defiles Tamar. Now Absalom, David's son, had a beautiful sister whose name was Tamar. And after a time, Amnon, David's son, loved her. And Amnon was so tormented that he made himself ill because of his sister Tamar, for she was a virgin, and it seemed impossible to Amnon to do anything to her. But Amnon had a friend whose name was Jonadab, the son of Shimeah, David's brother. And Jonadab was a very crafty man. And he said to him, "O son of the king, why are you so haggard morning after morning? Will you not tell me?" Amnon said to him, "I love Tamar, my brother Absalom's sister." Jonadab said to him, "Lie down on your bed and pretend to be ill. And when your father comes to see you, say to him, 'Let my sister Tamar come and give me bread to eat and prepare the food in my sight that I may see it and eat it from her hand.'" So Amnon lay down and pretended to be ill. And when the king came to see him, Amnon said to the king, "Please let my sister Tamar come and make me a couple of cakes in my sight that I may eat from her hand." Then David sent home to Tamar, saying, "Go to your brother Amnon's house and prepare food for him." So Tamar went to her brother Amnon's house where he was lying down, and she took dough and kneaded it and made cakes in his sight and baked the cakes. And she took the pan and emptied it out before him, but he refused to eat. And Amnon said, "Send out everyone from me." So everyone went out from him. Then Amnon said to Tamar, "Bring the food into the chamber that I may eat from your hand." And Tamar took the cakes she had made and brought them into the chamber to Amnon, her brother. But when she brought them near him to eat, he took hold of her and said to her, "Come lie with me, my sister." She answered him, "No, my brother, do not force me, for such a thing is not done in Israel. Do not do this wanton folly. As for me, where could I carry my shame? And as for you, you would be as one of the wanton fools in Israel. Now, therefore, I beg you, speak to the king, for he will not withhold me from you." But he would not listen to her, and being stronger than her, he forced her and lay with her. Then Amnon hated her with very great hatred, so that the hatred with which he hated her was greater than the love with which he had loved her. And Amnon said to her, "Arise, be gone." But she said to him, "No, my brother, for this wrong in sending me away is greater than the other which you did to me." But he would not listen to her. He called the young man who served him and said, "Put this woman out of my presence and bolt the door after her." Now she was wearing a long robe with sleeves, for thus were the virgin daughters of the king clad of old. So his servant put her out and bolted the door after her. And Tamar put ashes on her head and tore the long robe which she wore. And she laid her hand on her head and went away, crying aloud as she went. And her brother Absalom said to her, "Has Amnon your brother been with you? Now hold your peace, my sister. He is your brother. Do not take this to heart." So Tamar dwelt a desolate woman in her brother Absalom's house. When King David heard of all these things, he was very angry. But Absalom spoke to Amnon neither good nor bad, for Absalom hated Amnon because he had forced his sister Tamar. Absalom avenges his sister. After 2 full years, Absalom had sheep shearers at Baal Hazor, which is near Ephraim, and Absalom invited all the king's sons. And Absalom came to the king and said, "Behold, your servant has sheep shearers. Please let the king and his servants go with your servant." But the king said to Absalom, No, my son, let us not all go, lest we be burdensome to you. He pressed him, but he would not go, but gave him his blessing. Then Absalom said, if not, please let my brother Amnon go with us. And the king said to him, why should he go with you? But Absalom pressed him until he let Amnon and all the king's sons go with him. Then Absalom commanded his servants, mark when Amnon's heart is merry with wine, and when I say to you, strike Amnon, then kill him. Fear not. Have I not commanded you? Be courageous and be valiant. So the servants of Absalom did to Amnon as Absalom had commanded. Then all the king's sons arose, and each mounted his mule and fled. While they were on the way, tidings came to David. Absalom has slain all the king's sons, and not one of them is left. Then the king arose and tore his garments and lay on the earth, and all his servants who were standing by tore their garments. But Jonadab, the son of Shimeah, David's brother, said, let not my lord suppose that they have killed all the young men, the king's sons, for Amnon alone is dead. For by the command of Absalom, this has been determined from the day he forced his sister Tamar. Now therefore, let not my lord the king so take it to heart as to suppose that all the king's sons are dead, for Amnon alone is dead. But Absalom fled, and the young man who kept the watch lifted up his eyes and looked, and behold, many people were coming from the Horonaim road by the side of the mountain. And Jonadab said to the king, behold, the king's sons have come, as your servant said, so it has come about. And as soon as he had finished speaking, behold, the king's sons came and lifted up their voice and wept. And the king

Lord is under a tent. And Nathan said to David, do all that is in your heart, for God is with you. But that same night, the word of the Lord came to Nathan. Go and tell my servant David, thus says the Lord, you shall not build me a house to dwell in. For I have not dwelt in a house since the day I led up Israel to this day. But I have gone from tent to tent and from dwelling to dwelling. In all places where I have moved with all Israel, did I speak a word with any of the judges of Israel whom I commanded to shepherd my people, saying, why have you not built me a house of cedar? Now therefore, thus shall you say to my servant David, thus says the Lord of hosts, I took you from the pasture, from following the sheep, that you should be prince over my people Israel. And I have been with you wherever you went, and have cut off all your enemies from before you. And I will make for you a name like the name of the great ones of the earth. And I will appoint a place for my people Israel, and I will plant them, that they may dwell in their own place and be disturbed no more. And violent men shall waste them no more, as formerly, from the time that I appointed judges over my people Israel, and I will subdue all your enemies. Moreover, I declare to you that the Lord will build you a house. When your days are fulfilled to go to be with your fathers, I will raise up your offspring after you, one of your own sons, and I will establish his kingdom. He shall build a house for me, and I will establish his throne forever. I will be his father, and he shall be my son. I will not take my merciful love from him as I took it from him who was before you, but I will confirm him in my house and in my kingdom forever, and his throne shall be established forever. In accordance with all these words, and in accordance with all this vision, Nathan spoke to David. David's prayer. Then King David went in and sat before the Lord and said, who am I, O Lord God? And what is my house that you have brought me thus far? And this was a small thing in your eyes, O God. You have also spoken of your servant's house for a great while to come and have shown me future generations, O Lord God. And what more can David say to you for honoring your servant? For you know your servant. For your servant's sake, O Lord, and according to your own heart, you have wrought all this greatness and making known all these great things. There is none like you, O Lord, and there is no God besides you. According to all that we heard with our ears, what other nation on earth is like your people Israel, whom God went to redeem to be his people, making for yourself a name for great and terrible things and driving out nations before your people whom you redeemed from Egypt? And you made your people Israel to be your people forever. And you, O Lord, became their God. And now, O Lord, let the word which you have spoken concerning your servant and concerning his house be established forever. And do as you have spoken. And your name will be established and magnified forever, saying, the Lord of hosts, the God of Israel, is Israel's God. And the house of your servant David will be established before you. For you, my God, have revealed to your servant that you will build a house for him. Therefore, your servant has found courage to pray before you. And now, O Lord, you are God, and you have promised this good thing to your servant. Now, therefore, may it please you to bless the house of your servant, that it may continue forever before you. For what you, O Lord, have blessed is blessed forever. Psalm 35, prayer for deliverance from enemies, a psalm of David. Contend, O Lord, with those who contend with me. Fight against those who fight against me. Take hold of shield and buckler and rise for my help. Draw the spear and javelin against my pursuers. Say to my soul, I am your deliverance. Let them be put to shame and dishonor who seek after my life. Let them be turned back and confounded who devise evil against me. Let them be like chaff before the wind, with the angel of the Lord driving them on. Let their way be dark and slippery, with the angel of the Lord pursuing them. For without cause they hid their net for me. Without cause they dug a pit for my life. Let ruin come upon them unawares, and let the net which they hid ensnare them. Let them fall therein to ruin. Then my soul shall rejoice in the Lord, exulting in his deliverance. All my bones shall say, O Lord, who is like you, who deliver the weak from him who is too strong for him, the weak and needy from him who despoils him? Malicious witnesses rise up. They ask of me things that I do not know. They repay me evil for good. My soul is forlorn. But I, when they were sick, I wore sackcloth. I afflicted myself with fasting. I prayed with my head bowed on my bosom, as though I grieved for my friend or my brother. I went about as one who laments his mother, bowed down and in mourning.
But at my stumbling, they gather in glee. They gather

Together against me, cripples whom I did not know slandered me without ceasing. They impiously mocked more and more, gnashing at me with their teeth. How long, O Lord, will you look on? Rescue me from the ravages, my life from the lions. Then I will thank you in the great congregation. In the mighty throng, I will praise you. Let not those rejoice over me who are wrongfully my foe, and let not those wink the eye who hate me without cause. For they do not speak peace. But against those who are quiet in the land, they conceive words of deceit. They open wide their mouths against me. They say, aha, aha, our eyes have seen it. You have seen, O Lord. Be not silent. O Lord, be not far from me. Bestir yourself and awake for my right, for my cause, my God and my Lord. Vindicate me, O Lord my God, according to your righteousness, and let them not rejoice over me. Let them not say to themselves, aha, we have our heart's desire. Let them not say, we have swallowed him up. Let them be put to shame and confusion altogether who rejoice at my calamity. Let them be clothed with shame and dishonor who magnify themselves against me. Let those who desire my vindication shout for joy and be glad and say evermore, great is the Lord who delights in the welfare of his servant. Then my tongue shall tell of your righteousness and of your praise all the day long. Father in heaven, we give you praise and we thank you because we do find ourselves in battles. We find ourselves called upon to act, called upon to speak, called upon to refrain from acting, and called upon to be silent. All these different times, Lord, it's so confusing sometimes how we should act and how we should not act, when we should move, when we should not move. Lord, especially when you've entrusted your children to our care, it is hard to know when discipline is called for and when mercy is called for. It's hard to know when justice is called for and when forgiveness and clemency is called for. And so, God, we just ask for your wisdom in making decisions, your wisdom in assisting others, your wisdom in serving others, and your wisdom in leading others. Because, God, it is often complex. Life is often complex. And the next step is not always absolutely clear. And so we pray for wisdom to know what to do, to know how to move forward, to know how to be yours, and to know how to actually help the people around us. Help us to be the kind of people who can help the people around us. I make this prayer in the name of Jesus Christ, our Lord. Amen. In the name of the Father, and of the Son, and of the Holy Spirit. Amen. Gosh, man, oh man. Let's start with the First Chronicles because it's a little bit easier. We have it's not a redo, right? You know, redux of Second Samuel where David says, hey, I hear I'm living in a house of cedar and God's living in a tent. And Nathan says, go ahead, do whatever you want. But then, you know, comes to him and says, no, you don't have to make me a name. You have to make me a house. I'm going to make you a house. I'm going to build of you a great name. And then David's prayer is so good because he realizes God says, I took you from the fields. I took you from leading sheep and I made you the king over all Israel. And there's something so powerful about that. David realizes that he has been blessed. He's been called to greatness. He truly has been called to greatness. That he's been given a mission. Remember this. Remember when David first met Samuel and Samuel comes before all of Jesse's sons and God points out and says, no, David's the one. David is the one that I want to be anointed to be king of my people, Israel. He's a man after my own heart. Remember what God had said about David when he said, the man looks at the outward appearance, but the Lord looks into the heart. And he saw something in David's heart that was chosen, right? That he anointed him. We have to note this. We have to note that First Chronicles chapter 17, where God reaffirms the fact that David's dynasty will endure forever, that his son will be on the throne and there will be a kingdom through which this family blesses the entire world. I bring all those good things up about David that, again, the Lord reminding, no, I have anointed David in First Chronicles, that of him I will make a great nation. I remind us of this because we know in 2 Samuel chapter 11 that David commits adultery with Bathsheba and sexually exploits her. We know that he arranges for the murder of her husband Uriah. We know that in chapter 12, David is busted by Nathan the prophet and that David repents of this sin, and yet there's still consequences to his sin. And one of the consequences is here in chapter 13. And here in chapter 13, we have one of David's sons, Absalom, another who has a sister, Tamar, one of David's daughters, Tamar. And he has a half-brother, Amnon. So another son of David is Amnon. And we've got the story, right, where here is Amnon who is lusting after his half-sister, Tamar. So they have the same dad, different moms. And it's horrible.
half of chapter 13 is the story of how Amnon essentially rapes his sister Tamar. And you can see in this played out the mystery of sin. This is just the mystery of sin, that it says that Amnon made himself sick over this, how much he loved her. And no, there's not another word that we can translate in 2 Samuel. The word is lust, really. He doesn't love his sister Tamar. He simply wanted to use her. He was lusting over her. Although in scripture, again, there's limited words. So it just says he loved his sister Tamar. And then we have Amnon's buddy, who says, here's the trick. Here's how to get this woman into your presence in private so you can just do whatever you want with her. And here is Tamar, who is just simply serving her brother. And this is just, gosh, I know this is a painful chapter for so many people who have been in this situation. Even chapter 11 being a painful situation when we talk about the story of David and Bathsheba. And this one of the words I just want to speak to all of our sisters here who have experienced that exploitation of someone like Amnon or someone like David. And that sense of being able to say, yeah, I've been in that situation, but here is the story of sin. Amnon basically takes his sister. And this is just the mystery of sin, not just sexual sin, but the mystery of almost any sin, where here is Tamar who says, don't do this. Basically, she's arguing for her dignity, and she's arguing so powerfully for her dignity. She's basically saying, if you talk to our father David, we can be married. I don't know all the ins and outs of how that would work with half-brother, half-sister kind of situation. But here's Tamar, who at least offers a something of dignity, right? Something of like, treat me like a human being. Treat me like someone who's worthy of respect, worthy of dignity by marrying me, not by simply taking advantage and raping me. But he would not listen. And he was stronger than her, and he forced her, and he lay with her. And then the verse 15 says, then Amnon hated her with a very great hatred, so that the hatred with which he hated her was greater than the love with which he had loved her. And again, this is part of the mystery of sin, not just sexual sin, but almost every sin where we finally get what we've been pining after, coveting, lusting after, and we finally get it, and then we hate. There is this sense of shame, there's a sense of disgust. Now, Amnon treated Tamar horribly. And now he feels horribly, and he despised her presence because she's a sign of his shame. And she says, "Don't, please don't put me away, because you've just done this. You've defiled me." Essentially, right here is Tamar, who, yeah, she wasn't, I don't want to say wasn't merely raped, but here Amnon, in that culture, he had destroyed not only Tamar's present, he had destroyed her future, because now how can she be someone's wife? Because again, in that culture, you marry a virgin. That's the situation. And here is Tamar, who's now been defiled by her brother, basically used up and discarded. And again, let's go back to this place of just place of grace. We're calling upon Jesus now, because there's so many people who are listening that this, you've experienced this. You have experienced this firsthand, where someone violated you. And just in Jesus' name, I just want you to know that Tamar's story is horrible. And because and you can see her cry of her heart, where she says, not only have you used me up, now you're throwing me away. And I know that so many people who have been used like this, they feel they're used up. They feel they're disqualified. They feel they can't ever be loved again. And that's not true. We, in Jesus' name, I just want to pray in Jesus' name over you listening to this. Hear my words in your ears and let the words of God penetrate your hearts, is that you are not unlovable. Even if someone has used you and abused you, you are not unlovable. You're not disqualified from being loved truly and forever. You're not disqualified. That your present, your past has been marked by true wounds and true ugliness and true evil, but your future is restorable. Your future is redeemable. Your future is a future full of hope, because our God is a God who takes things that are broken and makes them whole again. He takes things that are lost and he finds them. He takes things that are dead and he gives them life again. And if you feel yourself, you know, this is for everybody, whatever your experience has been, if you feel broken, Jesus desires to make you whole. If you feel lost, he desires to find you. And if you feel dead, he wants to raise you up and give you a future full of hope. Just hear these words. This is true about how God's love for you and your future. Your life is not over, not by a long shot. As we return to our story, it says in verse 21, when King David heard all these things, he was very angry. And then it goes on to say, Absalom also hated Amnon. And then, as we see, Absalom waits 2 years, and then he avenges his sister by killing his half-brother Amnon. There's a couple things to pay attention to here.
One is, here's Absalom. This is going to be the beginning of Absalom becoming a rebel against King David and beginning to try to get the people of Israel on his side against his fathers. That's one critical thing. But the thing that's maybe even more critical is this is the first time we see David, actually in chapter 11, right? Remember, he was on mission and wasn't living on mission. He was called to go out and fight, but he wasn't fighting. He was staying back in Jerusalem, sitting in the palace, and then he falls into adultery, falls into murder. Here is David again. In verse 21, when King David heard of all these things, he was very angry. But if you notice something, it doesn't say that he did anything. He didn't do anything. David was angry with his son Amnon, who had raped his daughter Tamar. He was angry, but he didn't do anything. And this is one of those things particularly important for all of us. Remember David, who would pray. He would say, God, is this the fight you want me to enter into? Or is this fight you want me to stay away from? He would ask God, and God would say, yeah, go up, or no, stay back. But here's David, who is angry, and then he just goes about his business. He's angry, but he's not a dad. He's not engaging with his sons who have done this horrible, his son has done this horrible thing, not defending his daughter who had to live through this horrible thing. David is angry, but he does nothing. He doesn't even ask God, should I engage in this battle or avoid this battle? And that's for all of us. Gosh, we're going to see the consequences of this in the next couple chapters, the next few days. But this will be one of the marks of David's life. Is when it came to his own family, he started living off mission in chapter 11. And it seems like right now he stays off mission. His heart is still the heart of man after God's own heart, but his actions do not live up to his high call. And so I just ask God, for myself and for you, for all of us, that we all have a high call. We've been made into the children of the Father. You have a high call, and we are made people who have hearts after God's own heart. And yet, we don't always live up to that call. And so we just need to pray for each other and pray for the wounded among us and pray for the broken among us and pray for the lost among us and pray for those who are dead among us, that God can heal us, make us whole, find us, and bring us back to life. And I'm praying for you. Please pray for each other and pray for me. My name is Father Mike. I cannot wait to see you tomorrow.

0: Valentine's Day 131 of Bible in a Year with Father Mike Schmitz. And now we'd like to share audio from a video called Why the Bible is Actually a Catholic Book with Father Chris Alar from the Ascension Presents YouTube channel.
1: Hi, I'm Father Chris Alar from the National Shrine of the Divine Mercy. And today I'd like to talk to you about the Bible being a Catholic book. Everything God tells us in the Bible is literally true. So when Jesus says, if our right hand is causing us to sin, to cut it off, the literal meaning is if there is something in your life causing you to sin, you gotta get rid of it. But we as Catholics do not read the Bible as literal lists, meaning that we actually take out a saw and chop off our right hand. So it is important that we all understand how to read the Bible. Now that raises a good question, because how did the early Christians learn the Bible and their faith when 9 out of 10 of them couldn't read? In fact, I always ask my catechism class, what came first, the Bible or the Mass? And many say the Bible, and actually the answer is the Mass. The Bible was created to be read at the Mass. In fact, I'd like to illustrate this with a quick story. When I had my own business in North Carolina, I had a great employee named Ed. And one day he came into my office and seeing the crucifix that was on my wall behind my back, he said, you know, Chris, you Catholics, all you need is the Bible. You don't need anything else. And I happened to say to Ed, I said, Ed, that Bible that you hold in your hands, do you accept it as the ultimate truth? He said, yes. I said, do you accept the authority from which that Bible came? He said, absolutely. I said, congratulations, Ed. You accept the authority of the Catholic Church. You can't accept that Bible and reject the authority from which it came. In other words, the Catholic bishops. Because it was at the councils of Carthage and Hippo in 393 and 397 that determine every one of those books that goes into that Bible. That Bible is a Catholic book. Now, of course, it comes from God and he used human authors. But what books went into that Bible were determined by the Catholic Church. You know, there's another quick story I'd like to share with you because a lot of people like to say that the Catholic Church isn't biblical. In fact, that it actually persecuted the Bible. One of my friends in North Carolina once said to me, how could you belong to a faith that burned Bibles, chained them to rocks, and put them into Latin so nobody could read them? Now, my first reaction, because I didn't know my faith, was, we did? Well, I didn't know my faith. So I ask you the question, did the Catholic Church burn Bibles, chain them to rocks, and put them into Latin? Of course we did. But you have to ask why. They burned Bibles, but those were the heretical ones, ones that were not inspired by the Holy Spirit. What does the government do when it finds counterfeit money? It burns it so that it keeps the true money in circulation. So the Catholic Church, by burning the heretical Bibles, was protecting the real Bible. Now, what about chaining to rocks? Well, did the Catholic Church do this? Yes, because centuries ago, it took a monk up to 3 years to copy one Bible. On the black market, it was very valuable. In fact, worth 3 years' wages. If a Bible was left in the public square, it would disappear within hours, because it had such value. So what communities did is they would chain them to a rock so that everybody had access to them. Y'all remember the days of the phone booth? What was chained to it? The answer, the yellow pages. And the reason was so that everybody could have access to it and that somebody just didn't walk off with it. You all know the pen at the bank, right? Now that also has a chain to the desk. Does that mean they don't want you using it? No, the pen is chained to the desk so that everybody could use it and not walk off with it. Now, finally, what about putting it into Latin so nobody could read it? Well, the church put the Bible into Latin, not so nobody could read it, but so that more people could read it. You see, when the Bible was put into Latin, it greatly expanded its reach because Latin was then still the most read and spoken language. So you see, our Bible is a Catholic book, and it's an opportunity for us to learn the treasure that God gave to our church. And we want to share that with you, again, from the lens of divine mercy. And may Almighty God bless you and yours, the Father, the Son, and the Holy Spirit. Amen.
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4: Catechism in a Year is produced and funded by Ascension and distributed on radio through a partnership with Spoke Street Media. The catechism used is the Ascension edition of the catechism, which includes the Foundations of Faith approach. You can follow along in any recent version of the catechism of the Catholic Church. A reading plan and all Catechism in a Year episodes can be found at ascensionpress.com/CIY or on the Ascension app. Yesterday, we began learning about the communion of saints, and today we'll continue with the second half of that section. We'll hear about how the church lives in communion with those members who have passed on to eternal life with Christ in heaven, and in particular, how they are interceding on our behalf.
0: Hi, my name is Father Mike Schmitz, and you're listening to the Catechism in a Year, where we encounter God's plan of sheer goodness for us, revealed in Scripture and passed down through the tradition of the Catholic faith. The Catechism in a Year is provided by Ascension, who produced and funded this program. In 365 days, we'll read through the Catechism of the Catholic Church, discovering our identity in God's family as we journey together toward our heavenly home. It is day 131, reading paragraphs 954 to 962. It's a little bit of nugget day, little three little nuggets at the end of the day. We're talking about the second half of this paragraph on the communion of the saints. And today we're talking about the communion of the church of heaven and earth. And so we recognize in paragraph 954, there are three states of the church. And the three states are known as the church triumphant, right, in heaven, the church suffering in purgatory, and the church militant here on earth. And we don't actually use those terms here in the catechism. I mean, other places the church uses those terms. But what it says in paragraph 954 is this. It's just pretty remarkable. It says, at the present time, some of his disciples, that means the disciples of Jesus. At the present time, some of his disciples are pilgrims on earth. Others have died and are being purified. That's purgatory. While still others are in glory, contemplating in full light God himself, triune and one, exactly as he is. And this is one of the realities. It's just so incredible that, yeah, as we said yesterday, these marks of communion, the marks of the church that we've highlighted, the communion of saints is the church, which is just beautiful and powerful. But we also note that because here are these three states of the church triumphant, church purified or church suffering, and church militant, there's also a number of actions or things that we can highlight. And so one of the things we highlight is paragraph 956, which is the intercession of the saints. And this is so remarkable. What we're highlighting is that souls in heaven, the saints in heaven, are praying for us. They actually are interceding on our behalf. We believe that Jesus is the one mediator between God and man. And yet, here, our brothers and sisters who are united to that one mediator are also interceding for us. There's two quotes, one from St. Dominic and one from St. Teresa of Lisieux. And they're both powerful and beautiful. Dominic said, "Do not weep, for I shall be more useful to you after my death and shall help you then more effectively than during my life, because I'll pray for you and be united with the Lord." And St. Teresa said, "I want to spend my heaven in doing good on earth," which is just beautiful. Now we realize St. James wrote this in Letter of James. He said, the prayer of a righteous man is powerful indeed. And so who is more righteous than those who are in God's presence? And so we recognize that those saints in God's presence, in fact, we even have an image from the book of Revelation, where here are the prayers of the saints going up before the throne of the Lamb, right? Before the Lord himself. So we recognize that those saints not only give God praise and glory, yes, 100%, but they also intercede on our behalf. That's paragraph 956. We also have communion with those saints in 957. We're united with them even more closely than maybe than when they were alive at times. In fact, this is so great. It says in paragraph 957, exactly as Christian communion among our fellow pilgrims, meaning here on earth, brings us closer to Christ, so our communion with the saints joins us to Christ, which is beautiful. We also have communion with the dead. And what does that mean? What that highlights is the fact that we get to intercede on behalf of those in purgatory. We get to pray for those. It says the last sentence in paragraph 958, Our prayer for them is capable not only of helping them, but also of making their intercession for us effective, beautiful, and powerful. And lastly, paragraph 959 says, we're in one family, the one family of God, which is, again, just, you're going to hear all about this in just a second. After paragraph 959, we have three paragraphs, 960 to 962, and those are three little nuggets for all of us today. Let's say a prayer as we launch into today. Father in heaven, we give you praise and glory. Thank you so much for this day. We ask you to please bless this time. Please unite us more closely to you. You are our head, Jesus Christ, and we exist for you and for the praise of the Father forever. Give us your Holy Spirit to unite us more closely as one communion of believers, as one body of Christ on this earth. We make this prayer in the mighty name of Jesus Christ, our Lord. Amen. In the name of the Father and of the Son and of the Holy Spirit. Amen. As I said, it's day 131. We're reading paragraphs 954 to 962. The communion of the church of heaven and earth. The three states of the church. When the Lord comes in glory and all his angels with him, death will be no more and all things will be subject to him. But at the present time, some of his disciples are pilgrims on earth. Others have died and are being purified, while still others are in glory, contemplating in full light God himself triune and one exactly as he is. As Lumen Gentium states, all of us, however, in varying degrees and in different ways, share in the same charity towards God and our neighbors, and we all sing the one hymn of glory to our God. All indeed who are of Christ and who have his Spirit form one church and in Christ cleave together. So it is that the union of the wayfarers with the brethren who sleep in the peace of Christ is in no way interrupted. But on the contrary, according to the constant faith of the church, this union is reinforced by an exchange of spiritual goods. The intercession of the saints. Being more closely united to Christ, those who dwell in heaven fix the whole church more firmly in holiness. They do not cease to intercede with the Father for us as they proffer the merits which they acquired on earth through the one mediator between God and men, Christ Jesus. So by their fraternal concern is our weakness greatly helped. As St. Dominic stated, do not weep, for I shall be more useful to you after my death, and I shall help you then more effectively than during my life. St. Therese noted, I want to spend my heaven in doing good on earth. Communion with the saints. It is not merely by the title of example that we cherish the memory of those in heaven. We seek rather that by this devotion to the exercise of fraternal charity, the union of the whole church in the Spirit may be strengthened. Exactly as Christian communion among our fellow pilgrims brings us closer to Christ, so our communion with the saints join us to Christ, from whom as from its fountain and head issues all grace and the life of the people of God itself. The Apostolic Fathers noted, we worship Christ as God's Son. We love the martyrs as the Lord's disciples and imitators, and rightly so because of their matchless devotion towards their King and Master. May we also be their companions and fellow disciples. Communion with the dead. In full consciousness of this communion of the whole mystical body of Jesus Christ, the church and its pilgrim members from the very earliest days of the Christian religion has honored with great respect the memory of the dead. And as it states in 2 Maccabees chapter 12, because it is a holy and wholesome thought to pray for the dead that they may be loosed from their sins, she offers her suffrages for them. Our prayer for them is capable not only of helping them, but also of making their intercession for us effective. In the one family of God. For if we continue to love one another and to join in praising the Most Holy Trinity, all of us who are sons of God and form one family in Christ, we will be faithful to the deepest vocation of the church. In brief, the church is a communion of saints. This expression refers first to the holy things, sancta, above all the Eucharist, by which the unity of believers who form one body in Christ is both represented and brought about. The term communion of saints refers also to the communion of holy persons, sancti, in Christ, who died for all, so that what each one does or suffers in and for Christ bears fruit for all. As Pope Paul VI stated, we believe in the communion of all the faithful of Christ, those who are pilgrims on earth, the dead who are being purified, and the blessed in heaven, all together forming one church. And we believe that in this communion, the merciful love of God and his saints is always attentive to our prayers. Okay, so there we have it. Day 131, paragraphs 954 to 962. The conclusion here of this small section on the communion of saints. Man, there's so much to say. So let's get down to it. Paragraph 955 states this so powerfully, that we're united to all those who sleep in death, which states, so it is that the union of the wayfarers with the brethren who sleep in the peace of Christ is in no way interrupted. What that means is our fellow disciples, those who are journeying with us, that our union with them is not interrupted when they die. Those who are sleeping in Christ are still united to us. It goes on to say, but on the contrary, according to the constant faith of the church, this union is reinforced by an exchange of spiritual goods, which means they pray for us, paragraph 956 and 957, and we pray for them in paragraph 958. This is so amazing. The intercession of the saints in heaven. Why is this important? Well, because you and I, we all have people in our lives who have gone before us. We all have people in our lives who we know and some people we don't know, who have loved us, who have followed after Jesus Christ. And we sometimes wrongly believe that death has separated us in the most significant way. Now, it has separated us in a real way, right? That's why we mourn. That's why we grieve. But we don't grieve as those who have no hope. We're going to talk about that in a couple days from now. We do not grieve as those who have no hope. Why? Because we know that all the dead in Christ are alive in Christ. Not only that, but we're still united with them. So it goes on to say, being more closely united to Christ, those who dwell in heaven fix the whole church more firmly in holiness. They do not cease to intercede with the Father for us, which is, they pray for us. And not only that, goes on to say, as they proffer the merits they acquired on earth through the one mediator, Jesus Christ. What does that mean? They proffer the merits they acquired on earth. You know, the saints have written about this in so many powerful and beautiful ways, in convicting ways. And that is this, that in heaven, everyone's full, right? In heaven, everyone is absolutely full of God. There's no, you couldn't be fuller. You're absolutely full. But those great-hearted saints who lived on this earth, they're not more full than the small-hearted saints. But the container is larger. So you have, let's say, St. Therese or St. Dominic. These two saints were given as examples today. Imagine, here's my little heart. And my heart is like a thimble. But in heaven, it's full. It's right. It's full of the Lord. Now here's St. Therese, who's a 50-gallon drum. Now she's full. She's not more full than me, but she has the capacity to contain. Sometimes you want to say it like that, the analogy breaks down, but she has the capacity to contain more of God's glory, more of that holiness than I do. Because I just, all I did on earth was I grew a thimble full of a heart. And so in heaven, what do? They proffer the merits which they acquired on earth through Jesus Christ. So here's Therese who says, I want to spend my heaven doing good on earth. Well, you know, on earth, she said yes to the Lord so fully, so consistently, and so heroically that her heart became massive, right? So the merits on earth redound to being able to give God glory in this incredible way in heaven forever. And this is one of the reasons why it's like, well, I just want to get to heaven. Yes, of course we do. But in heaven, I want to be able to give God the absolute maximum amount of glory, to be able to intercede for people on earth with the maximum amount of efficacy through Jesus Christ, of course. And we do that by allowing the Lord to grow our hearts here on earth, if that makes any sense. And so again, they proffer the merits which they acquired on earth through Jesus Christ. And so by their concern, our weakness is greatly helped, which is, man, incredible. You know, well, what could that mean in your life? That can mean in your life that your mom or your dad who passed on before you, maybe even your child who passed on before you, who's with the Lord in heaven right now, that what they're doing is they're offering up their union with the Lord. They're interceding on your behalf. That their love, you know, their love is perfect now. Not only their love for God, but their love for you is perfect now. And so by their love for you, our weakness is greatly helped. It goes on to say in paragraph 957, not merely by title of example that we cherish the memory of saints. I mean, we're going to talk about the saints at other times. We don't just say, oh, they're a great example, although they are a great example. We seek rather that by this devotion to the exercise of fraternal love, you know, fraternal charity, says that the whole of the church and the spirit may be strengthened. Because Christian communion among our fellow pilgrims brings us closer to Christ, right? When you and I are united in the faith, it brings us closer to Christ. So our communion with the saints joins us to Christ, which is just incredible. Now, communion with the dead goes on, 958. We're going to talk about purgatory later on. But we recognize that in 2 Maccabees chapter 12, it talks about the fact that it is a holy and wholesome thought to pray for the dead that they may be loosed from their sins. And so our prayer is not only, we don't just receive prayer from those saints in heaven, we also offer our prayers for those souls who are in purgatory, who are being purified. I love this last sentence of 958. Our prayer for them is capable not only of helping them, but also of making their intercession for us effective. Man, this is remarkable and incredible. This is just the gift of being part of God's family. And again, there might be a lot of people who are listening to this catechism in a year who aren't Catholic. And maybe some of this talk about communion of saints, some of this talk about like, okay, the church triumphant in heaven, the church suffering in purgatory, the church militant on earth. You might be like hesitant to this, but realize this is your family as well. If you've been brought into Jesus Christ, you've been brought into his church, this is your family. This is the reality that all those souls in heaven are interceding on your behalf too, especially when you're taking those next steps. When you're taking those next steps to get closer and closer to the Lord by even maybe entering into full communion with the Catholic Church, those saints in heaven, your people, right? Your family, your friends who belong to the Lord on earth, I'm telling you, they'd be praying for you to take this next step. I don't say that by way of like manipulation. I say that by, you know, they really want you to do this. I'm saying that here they are in union with the Lord. Here they are seeing things so clearly. And they're praying for you. What are they praying for? They're praying that you have the fullness of the faith in this life right now, that you don't have to wait until heaven to experience the fullness of faith. But right now on this earth, I know that all the saints, for all of us are interceding. They're beseeching our God and Father on our behalf. And we are so grateful. So this moment right now, not only pray for the souls in purgatory, Father, eternal rest give to them, O Lord. Let perpetual light shine upon them. May they rest in peace. But also, all you saints in heaven, pray for us. We know that by, of course, the intercession, the one mediator between God and man, Jesus Christ, by his one mediation, all of us have been given a share in that. We can participate in that work of mediation. We can participate in that work of intercession. And so all you saints in heaven, pray for every one of us on this journey of the catechism in a year. And brothers and sisters, let's pray for each other. I'm praying for you. Please pray for me. My name is Father Mike. I cannot wait to see you tomorrow. God bless.
4: Day 131 of Catechism in a Year with Father Mike Schmitz. And now I'd like to share audio from a video called Are You Willing to Take No for an Answer? 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
5: Hey, I'm Father Mark Mary with the Franciscan Friars of the Renewal. And this is Ascension Presents. We're going to talk about, it's an invitation to look at a little disease that we might all have. And I see this most clearly manifest and in its kind of fullest expression in some of our pro-life work. The friars, we're deeply committed, it's an essential component of our life to be pro-life and to have a public and prayerful witness, particularly for the protection of the unborn, while we have this kind of consistent life ethic trying to help across the board. And so we're involved with a lot of different things. But one of the things that we do is, particularly on Saturdays, particularly on first Saturdays, we have this larger pro-life procession and vigil from a church to a Planned Parenthood down in Manhattan. There's a group of anti-protesters, pro-choice, pro-abortion folks that come out. And it's just it's very ugly, right? It's very ugly, very vulgar, very angry. Just there's the most concrete and explicit blasphemies towards God and his church that I've ever like come across. Just, there's just this, if you will, like a sickness, which is just coming out and manifesting, and the symptoms of it are very tough to be around. Like what's going on there? What's under there? Like what's going on with like the pro-choice movement, and why is there like towards the pro-life folks and towards what we stand for? Like, why is there this anger? Right. And at the end of the day, it's like there's a movement of people and they want to be able to do ultimately like what they want when they want. They want to be able to do what they want when they want, particularly in the area of sexuality. And then because they want to be able to have sex without consequences, right? They want to be able to abort a child at any point in time. Right? So it's absolute freedom to do what I want, when I want, and to feel how I want to feel about it, and to not have anyone tell me like it's wrong and that I should feel bad about it, right? So that's ultimately what I would say is like the underlying, if you will, disease, which when it is kind of able to kind of flourish and really sort of spread and really kind of mature, it leads to this pro-choice, pro-abortion stance, and this real like anger, especially towards those who are trying to speak truth on the situation and say, no, like in fact, like human freedom and human dignity does not mean absolute license to do whatever I want, whenever I want, and to feel however I want about it in the area of sexuality, nor in the area towards another human being in this circumstance, like an unborn, preborn human being. But if we're honest, if I'm honest, I have to make sure that I check myself to make sure I don't have this same spirit and the same movement of my heart and my will in other areas of life. For the most part, those who are here watching Essential Presents, those who are here watching this video, we're generally going to be on the same page, I think, in most of the areas of sexuality, most of the areas of towards like protecting the unborn, right? But still, like if we're honest, we may struggle when someone tries to tell us no. When someone tries to say, okay, like, yes, I understand that, like, that you like this thing, but in fact, this thing is not good for you. Or in fact, this thing is not morally good. And when someone tries to speak truth into that, or tries to say, like, no, we can have a similar movement of, like, anger and rebellion towards the person, towards the position, towards the authority saying this to us. And we just, as disciples of Jesus Christ, as those who are members of the church and those who are called to obedience and to being shepherded, we in fact have to admit that we don't always like what's good, like, or what's best, that we have the capacity to really like and to want things that are not good. And sometimes we need to take no as an answer. We're not islands. We belong to a greater community. And sometimes what I like or what I want or how I like something or how I want something isn't at the service of the greater good or the community. And so as a member of the church, as a member of this broader human family, sometimes I need to take no for an answer. Sometimes I need to submit my preferences for the greater good, right? And I see this in myself. And you know, luckily I've had the grace of 13 years of religious life and part of the dynamics of the closeness of our community life and the nature of it is I have an opportunity to be told no, like at least sort of implicitly all the time. And hopefully I'm working on it, but certainly there's still areas of my life. You try and take something away from me, like I'm going to have this movement of rebellion and pushing back. And so we just have to, like, I don't want to get too much into the specifics of it, but I've just seen like whenever pastors tend to try and say, okay, hey, we need to put this on pause, or we need you to know, like, this thing that you really like, and maybe you've liked it for a long time, like, it's in fact not good. And again, our response to that is often either anger or ignoring it. And that's just not in accord with the dignity of Christian. That's not in the dignity, in accord with the dignity of those who are called to be shepherded. And so we see this in areas of like entertainment. Perhaps there's an entertainer or type of entertainment or a type of show that's like, yeah, you like it, but it's problematic and it's not good for you and it's not good for the greater good. Like, are you open? Are you open to being told like, hey, you need to stop? It can happen in the area of even sports or athletics. Maybe there's a sport out there that's like, you know, just for the athletes to do it and what's like, going on there. Like, it's not in accord with human dignity and it's not in accord with Christian principles. And like our lady, like, does not like it like at all. Can you take no for an answer? Can you be told, can you step away from it? Can you be like, no, okay, this isn't good. Like, I like it, but it's not good. Can that happen? Maybe there's some sort of activity or performance where you're putting yourself in danger and you like doing it, but it's just like, you don't have a right to that. You know, can you take no for an answer? Maybe it's a liturgical preference or something that you really like liturgically, but your pastors are asking you not to do it. Can you take no for an answer, or do you respond with anger, aggression, rebellion? We need to look. We are made of the same humanity as everybody else. And we all have some of this, like this pride and this, I will not serve and I will not take no for an answer spirit. And we just really, really, really need to allow grace to speak into it. And we need to reflect upon it. We need to recognize it in ourselves. And we need, again, to understand that, like, I will take no for an answer. I will serve. I will be shepherded are all dispositions of the Christian. And so this is just kind of part of the conversation. Whenever I've seen someone trying to say, like, the really, really good Catholics and faithful people, often it's like, you can't do that. anger, aggression, rebellion, like that ain't it, folks. That just ain't it. So let's do a little bit of examine. Let's allow the Lord the grace to illumine and enlighten and renew us where there's a space for conversion. And let's keep going on the journey. Remember, my friends, we are pilgrims on this earth. So peregrinos poco a poco, little by little. But I'm going to see you guys. We're going to make it. God bless y'all.
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9: 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On May 11th, we celebrate the feast of St. Gengulf of Burgundy, martyr. Gengulfus, also known as Gengulf, among other variations, was born to a prominent Burgundian noble family in the 8th century. A true model of Catholic nobility, Gengulf was deeply pious, good to the poor, and treated all under his rule with justice and moderation. He served his king loyally in battle when called upon, while actively preaching the gospel wherever he went. He did not marry wisely, however, and his wife was regularly unfaithful to him whenever he was away from home. Gengulf was deeply ashamed of her sinful and scandalous behavior, but dealt with the situation quietly and patiently. He separated from his wife physically, leaving servants and funds enough to care for her needs, and took up a life of penance and reparation. Yet his wife resented his continued attempts to convert her, and sent her paramour to murder Gengulf in his bed at night. The assassin succeeded in mortally wounding the nobleman, who died after receiving the sacraments in the year of our Lord 760. His widow and her lover both died of illness soon after the murder, while Gengulf was hailed as a martyr. In the region of Europe around Burgundy, he is still known as a patron of difficult marriages and victims of adultery. Also celebrated on this day are Saints Philip and James in the 1962 calendar, Saint Mamertus, promoter of the Rogation processions, Saint Francis Girolamo, and many other martyrs, confessors, and holy virgins. For more about the saints and seasons of the Catholic Church, visit thestationofthecross.com/saints-and-seasons.
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13: Hello, beloved family. How are you doing? We are on Friday before Gaudete Sunday, the third Sunday of Advent. Our journey is halfway through to the coming of our blessed Savior at Christmas Eve. It's so, so beautiful. And this tomorrow, actually, the 16th, begins if you do a Christmas novena, it starts tomorrow, and the O antiphons, which include the novena, or I should say the novena includes the O antiphons, begin on Sunday and end on Christmas Eve. It's so beautiful to take your family through that, dear ones. So if you have been busy shopping and decorating and doing all of that, which is not the spirit of Advent, but if you gotten caught up in that for whatever reason, now is a time for you to take your family and your children through a time of prayer, fasting. It doesn't have to be a big thing. Everyone could give up. It doesn't mean going hungry. You could give up desserts between now and Christmas Eve, or something like that, or take the money that you would spend on dessert as a family and pool it together and give it to the poor. You could spend these 2 weeks of Advent truly, truly rich and really appreciate Christmas when it comes more deeply than ever before. I know in most cases, so much is done with parties and decorating and everything before Christmas, that Christmas Day, Christmas Eve is exciting, but then blah, after it's over. Or after you visit the family Christmas week and it's over. But the fact is, it just begins on Christmas Eve. It just begins, and it's not over till Candlemas on February 2nd. If we would all live our Catholic faith the way the Church has given it to us, we would change the world. We would be totally changed, and we would change the world. So continuing with Dom Guéranger's The Mystery of Advent, written in the 1800s, he said, this then is the threefold mystery of Advent. The liturgical forms in which it is embodied are of two kinds. The one consists of prayers, passages from the Bible, and simula formula, in all of which words themselves are employed to convey the sentiments which we've been explaining. The other consists of the external rites peculiar to this holy time, which by speaking to the outward senses complete the expressiveness of the chants and words. First of all, there is the number of the days of Advent. 40 was the number originally adopted by the Church, and it is still maintained in the Ambrosian liturgy and the Eastern Church. If at a later period the Church of Rome and those which follow her liturgy have changed the number of days, the same idea is expressed in the 4 weeks, which have been substituted for the 40 days. You see, beloved, through the years, each time our sacrifices, our liturgies have been downsized ever so little and sometimes imperceivably, but they have. We've been robbed of the faith. We've been robbed of the faith. I've been listening to Father James Maudsley, a convert to the faith, and he is urging us to go back to the pre-55 liturgy for Holy Week, if not for everything. And I finally looked that up and what it was under Pope Pius V. who said that nothing was to ever be changed that he did. It's so beautiful. We have lost so much of our holy faith. It's just tragic. We've lost it because we've gone along with the world. People don't know how to sacrifice. They don't know how to wait. Everything is push button, fast food. And the same things happened to the liturgy. And it's tragic. It's truly tragic. And again, Advent from 40 days to 4 weeks, which is 28 days. So we should, little by little, parents, with your family, with your children, if you don't have an Advent wreath, go ahead and get it now. Put the three purple and one pink candle in it. It's not too late. It's never too late to practice your faith. And for this coming Sunday, Gaudete Sunday, you would be lighting two purple candles and one rose candle. The rose for rejoicing that we're halfway through Advent. And then next Sunday is you'll light all four candles. It doesn't matter that you haven't done it till now. Clean your table off, clean your dining room table off, and put a little wreath and put four candles. You can go to Walmart. You can go anywhere and get Advent candles and little holders to put them in. Don't worry about it. But it'd be wonderful for your children. It will form them. Those little things will form them. And you can get readings for Advent online and read the scriptures. The mother lights the candles while the oldest child reads the scripture. And you do that all standing at the table prior to saying grace. And then you have a meal together with the candles burning. The families that haven't practiced that, it's so simple. And it changes the lives of the children. The new birth of our Redeemer takes place after the 4 weeks, beginning Christmas Eve, as the first nativity happened after 4,000 years, according to the Hebrew and Vulgate chronology.

0: sovereign judge ought to inspire them, or from that dearly cherished hope which the friends of the bridegroom have of being soon called to the eternal nuptial feast, John chapter 3. The people are forcibly reminded of the sadness which fills the heart of the church by the somber color of vestments. Excepting on the feasts of the saints, purple is the color she uses. The deacon does not wear the dalmatic, nor the subdeacon the tunic. Now the deacon and the subdeacon, this is speaking of the 1800s, prior to Vatican II, no new order of mass, no novus ordo, none of that. This is the traditional Latin mass. The mourning, M-O-U-R-N-I-N-G, the mourning of the church shows how fully she unites herself with those true Israelites of old who, clothed in sackcloth and ashes, waited for the Messiah and bewailed Zion that she had not her beauty, and Judah that the scepter had been taken from him, until he should come who was to be sent, the expectation of nations. It also signifies the works of penance, whereby she prepares for the second coming, full as it is of sweetness and mystery, which is realized in the souls of men, in proportion as they appropriate, and rather as they appreciate, the tender love of that divine guest who has said, "My delights are to be with the children of men." It expresses, thirdly, the desolation of this bride who yearns after her beloved, who is long a coming. Like the turtle dove, she moans her loneliness, longing for the voice which will say to her, "Come from Libanus, my bride, come, thou shalt be crowned, thou hast wounded my heart." Her beloved is long a coming. If those of you who have received our Christmas newsletter, the cover has a Hebrew Torah on it with the scroll that predicts the coming of Messiah with its scripture. And the hymn that we chose is, "Come thou long awaited Jesus. Come thou long awaited Jesus, come and set thy people free." That is what Advent's about, and we sing it. The church also during Advent, excepting on the feasts of saints, suppresses the angelic canticle, "Gloria in excelsis Deo, et in terra pax omnibus bone voluntatis," for this glorious glory to God in the highest, and peace to people on earth. For this glorious song was sung at Bethlehem, over the crib of the divine babe. The tongues of the angels are not loosened yet. The Virgin has not yet brought forth her divine treasure. It is not yet time to sing. It is not even true to say, "Glory be to God in the highest, and peace on earth to men of goodwill." Oh, dear ones, there is the music for our first break. It always comes so quickly. We'll continue with this. We're almost at the end of Dom Geringer's treatise on the mystery of Advent. We'll complete it when we come back. And after the second break, take your calls and your emails with anything that's on your heart. The toll-free number is 1-877-511-5483, or email at mother@thestationofthecross.com. And we'll be right back.
1: Hi, my name is Nathan Wakefield from the St. Thomas More House of Prayer. 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
1: Welcome back, beloved, to Mother Miriam Live. I am she. I am live. I'm always so happy to tell you that. And I'm thrilled to be with you. Let me continue. We're almost at the end of Dom Guéranger's Mystery of Advent. Okay, at the end of Mass, the deacon does not dismiss the assembly of the faithful by the words, Ite Missa Est. He substitutes the ordinary greeting, Benedicamus Domino. Blessed be God, Benedicamus Domino, as though the church feared to interrupt the prayers of the people, which would scarce be too long during these days of expectation. In the night office, the Holy Church also suspends on those same days the hymn of jubilation, Te Deum Laudamus. It is in deep humility that she awaits the supreme blessing which is to come to her. And in the interval, she presumes only to ask and entreat and hope, but let the glorious hour come when in the midst of darkness, darkest night, the Sun of Justice will suddenly rise upon the world. Then indeed she will resume her hymn of thanksgiving, and all over the face of the earth, the silence of midnight will be broken by this shout of enthusiasm. We praise thee, O God. We acknowledge thee to be our Lord. Thou, O Christ, art the King of glory, the everlasting Son of the Father. Thou, being to deliver man, didst not disdain the Virgin's womb. On the ferial days, the rubrics of Advent prescribe that certain prayers should be said kneeling at the end of each canonical hour, and that the choir should also kneel during a considerable portion of the Mass. In this respect, the usages of Advent are precisely the same as those of Lent. But there is one feature which distinguishes Advent most markedly from Lent. The word of gladness, the joyful Alleluia, is not interrupted during Advent, except once or twice during the ferial office. It is sung in the Masses of the four Sundays and vividly contrasts with the somber color of the vestments. In one of these Sundays, the third, which is coming up this Sunday, the prohibition of using the organ is removed, and we are gladdened by its grand notes, and rose-colored vestments may be used instead of the purple. These vestiges of joy, thus blended with the holy mournfulness of the church, tell us in a most expressive way that though she unites with the ancient people of God in praying for the coming of the Messiah, thus praying the debt which the entire human race owes to the justice and mercy of God, she does not forget that the Emmanuel is already come to her. that he is in her, and that even before she has opened her lips to ask him to save her, she has been already redeemed and predestined to an eternal union with him. This is the reason why the Alleluia accompanies even her sighs, and why she seems to be at once joyous and sad, waiting for the coming of that holy night, which will be brighter to her than the most sunny of days, and on which her joy will expel all sorrow. Beloved, are you in a Novus Ordo church that has not ceased to use the organ, that has not followed all the rubrics of Advent? It is so, so beautiful. I know when I began to experience the Latin Mass and the history, the rites, R-I-T-E-S, that were ours, that we have been robbed of, prayers and rites of the church, I was overwhelmed. I was a little angry that I had been robbed of them for so many years because I didn't know. But it's so beautiful. And if you go to a Latin Mass, it will help you to raise your family in the faith, the true faith, the full faith, not just go on Sundays, not just celebrate Christmas and Easter, but walk with Christ through the entire liturgical year. This Saturday, tomorrow, beloved, we, the Daughters of Mary, Mother of Israel's Hope, and a great many of Catholics throughout the world will attend a Rorate Caeli Mass. Rorate Mass is celebrated during the Advent season. It's for Our Lady, and it means Rorate Caeli. Caeli is heaven. Rorate, drop down, ye heavens. It's right from the scriptures. They're the opening words of the Introit, which is the opening prayer, opening psalm or antiphon, coming from Isaiah 45, verse 8. And it reads, "Drop down, do ye heavens from above, and let the clouds rain the just. Let the earth be opened and bud forth a Savior." Rorate Caeli Mass is traditionally celebrated just before dawn in Advent as a devotion to the Blessed Virgin Mary. We're going to be there at 5:30 tomorrow. It begins at 6, totally candles, no electric lights. The Mass is only lit by candles representing Mary's role in bringing the light of the world into the darkness of the world. The Rorate Caeli Mass originated in the Middle Ages as one of the many Advent devotions to the Blessed Virgin Mary. The liturgy was very popular among the people, especially in German-speaking areas, and was commonly celebrated on all Saturdays during Advent, with some areas having a Rorate Mass several or even all weekdays of the season. Mass begins in darkness before sunrise, with only candles lighting the church to remind us of a world in darkness and sin that is anticipating the coming of the light of the world. Beloved, can you take, if you took your little children there, they could experience that. Why is it dark, Mommy? Why this? Why that? From a young age, they could learn their identity and who they are and their glorious faith. As a votive mass for the Blessed Mother, white vestments are worn instead of the violet normally used during Advent. The Mass readings and prayers highlight the prophecies of the coming of Christ and Mary's role in bringing the light into the world. If you're online, there's a little note here that the National Shrine of Our Lady of Champion in Champion, Wisconsin, will celebrate a Rorate Mass on Saturday. It was this past Saturday. So that was this last Saturday in Tyler, Texas. It's going to be this coming Saturday, which is tomorrow. So if you're in the area of Tyler and you have not had a Rorate Mass in your diocese or not had the opportunity to go to one, it's being held. It'll begin at 6 a.m. In the dark with candles at the Cathedral of the Immaculate Conception here in Tyler. It's very, very, very beautiful. I experienced it first in New York, and I was in heaven at the majesty, the faith, the deep faith, the true faith that has been celebrated for centuries in the church, and that most Catholics know nothing about, especially since Vatican II with Novus Ordo. I don't know, maybe there are some Novus Ordo churches that have a Rorate Caeli Mass. I would hope so. I haven't known of any, but I would certainly hope so. Rorate Caeli Mass during Advent, the Ember Days, the Rogation Days, the fasting, the beauty of our faith, the beauty of our faith, beloved, it's exquisite. And I often refer back to my Jewish upbringing. We weren't Orthodox. We were starting out conservative. We did go to shul on the High Holy Days, and we fasted on Yom Kippur, and we changed dishes during Passover to not have leaven in the house, and not mix meat with milk, and we did many, many things. And it formed us. It told us who we are. It wasn't a holiday coming up. It was always, I don't even know if we use the word holiday, they were holy days. And they were days set apart for God. And schools were closed because we were off on holy days. And the Jewish population was so large in Brooklyn that they, when we were out, the schools were closed, and all the non-Jewish children and families loved us because they got to have a day off school because of our holiday or holy days. And we knew if it was before Passover or after Passover. If it was coming up on the full feasts of Hanukkah, of Yom Kippur, of Rosh Hashanah, the head of the year, the Day of Atonement, the Feast of Dedication, the Tishri, all the beautiful feasts, we knew where we were at. And it was a liturgical year. And again, we weren't totally Orthodox, so we didn't follow it as faithfully as I now wish to follow the entire liturgical year of our Catholic faith, which is Judaism fulfilled in our Messiah, spread to the four corners of the earth. That's what the Catholic faith is. But we knew who we were. And holidays or holy days didn't interrupt our cycle. Christmas came and went, and the world did its thing, but we knew who we were. And we were apart from the world. And we didn't dress like the world, and we didn't act like the world. And it wasn't a loss to us. It was a strength to us. If anything, in my heart, it was a loss to the rest of the world that they didn't have who we had. They didn't have what we had. We have. Why should I have been born from a Jewish mother's womb? Why should we have been flooded with such grace? We didn't do anything for it. It's totally from God. I've never gotten over that. And now into the Catholic faith. Do I deserve the Catholic faith? Do I deserve knowing who the Messiah is? Do I deserve being able to receive him at Mass, his body, blood, soul, and divinity? Do I deserve being forgiven? Do I deserve any of it? No, I deserve hell. Mother, you don't deserve hell. Come on, you're living a good life. You're all that. People say, no, I deserve hell. Everybody deserves hell. There is none good. There is no one who hasn't sinned. We all deserve hell, beloved. Heaven is a free gift of God, a gift that we will never earn, that we'll never be good enough for. We could live a good life. Without the grace of God, we will spend eternity in hell. It is a gift, beloved, that we will never earn or deserve. But it's a gift that if we turn from and throw away, then we have refused the gift. A gift can be received or refused. If we refuse it, then we spend eternity in hell. If we receive it and live according to God's love and commandments and his requirements for our forgiveness in confession, then we are on our way to heaven. We'll be right back after this break.
2: 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On May 11th, we celebrate the feast of St. Gengulf of Burgundy, martyr. Gengulfus, also known as Gengulf, among other variations, was born to a prominent Burgundian noble family in the 8th century. A true model of Catholic nobility, Gengulf was deeply pious, good to the poor, and treated all under his rule with justice and moderation. He served his king loyally in battle when called upon, while actively preaching the gospel wherever he went. He did not marry wisely, however, and his wife was regularly unfaithful to him whenever he was away from home. Gengulf was deeply ashamed of her sinful and scandalous behavior, but dealt with the situation quietly and patiently. He separated from his wife physically, leaving servants and funds enough to care for her needs, and took up a life of penance and reparation. Yet his wife resented his continued attempts to convert her, and sent her paramour to murder Gengulf in his bed at night. The assassin succeeded in mortally wounding the nobleman, who died after receiving the sacraments in the year of our Lord 760. His widow and her lover both died of illness soon after the murder, while Gengulf was hailed as a martyr. In the region of Europe around Burgundy, he is still known as a patron of difficult marriages and victims of adultery. Also celebrated on this day are Saints Philip and James in the 1962 calendar, Saint Mamertus, promoter of the Rogation processions, Saint Francis Girolamo, and many other martyrs, confessors, and holy virgins. For more about the saints and seasons of the Catholic Church, visit thestationofthecross.com/saints-and-seasons.
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1: 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We have an email from Will. Will says, "Hello, Mother Miriam, a blessed Advent to you." Thank you, Will. "I was wondering, what are your thoughts about Christmas music? When do you think it should be played, if at all, and why? I have heard different stances on this." Well, Will, of course it should be played. Christmas is Catholic. It's our holiday. It's the birth of Messiah. My goodness. Of course we should play it. I don't think Frosty the Snowman and Jingle Bells is going to help our children grow up into good Catholic children. But you can go online or buy music, however you get your music, and just search for traditional Catholic Christmas music. That's it. Not just Christmas hymns or Christian, but traditional Catholic Christmas hymns. Traditional Catholic Christmas hymns. I just took a look on YouTube. They're endless. We play hours of them here. Traditional Catholic Christmas hymns, and you'll have beautiful, beautiful music for your family and children. So I suggest that. And when it should be played, from Christmas Eve on. From Christmas Eve right through to February 2nd. Because that's the Christmas season. Prior to Christmas Eve, during Advent, you can play Advent music such as O Come, Emmanuel, Come Thou Long-Awaited Jesus, O Come Divine Messiah. Very beautiful, beautiful hymns for Advent. Many of you know the sisters of the Benedictines of Mary, Queen of the Apostles. They're located in Ephesus. It's the Priory of Ephesus in Gower, Missouri. Many of you know them because They became an abbey a couple of years ago. And this past year, their foundress, Sister Wilhelmina, was found incorrupt. My sisters and I were at her funeral over 4 years ago. And this year, the sisters went to exhume her body and transfer whatever remains to their crypt. And when they uncovered her, they found her completely intact. The entire coffin was shredded around her, deteriorated, bugs and all that, but not a thread of her habit was touched, completely intact. And so it's become a very famous place. But those Gower sisters, thanks to the beautiful skill and talent of their abbess, Cecilia, have produced many, many albums. And if you go on YouTube or other places, you can put in Benedictines of Gower or of Ephesus and type in Advent music, and you will bring up, they have a beautiful Advent album. You could purchase it from them or listen to individual songs on the internet. The same thing with Christmas music. And Lent, they have an entire Lent album. The music is very beautiful with beautiful appropriate songs. So that's what I suggest, dear Will. We have an email from Kelly. Kelly says, "Hi, Mother. I have three young children, and I'm really thinking hard about different Christmas traditions that I might be able to start with." I have three young children, and I'm really thinking hard about different Christmas traditions that I might be able to start with our family. How do you normally spend Christmas Eve and Christmas Day with your religious community? And do you maybe have any other recommendations, especially some that might be particularly memorable for children? Thank you so much, and happy Advent." Kelly, I cannot recommend anything greater to you than the article Michael Matt has written. I think he has 7 or 8 or 10 children. I don't know, 8 children. I'm not sure exactly. Thoroughly magnificent model of a Catholic family. And he has written years ago, Waiting for the Christ Child, the Christkind, they called it, from, I think, German origin, Waiting for the Christ Child. And I came across that article. It's Remnant TV. And I came across the article in their archives years ago, and I read it, and my heart melted. And so I have not only included it, I think, 3 years in a row, on our website, in our newsletter, but I've read it as well. In fact, I might, it's in this year's newsletter as well. I might read it one of these days. I should read it, because not everybody gets our newsletter. I'm enthralled with that letter. It's not fiction. It is simply the story of Michael growing up in a true traditional Catholic family, and with all his siblings, and with a very faithful Catholic mother and father, and what they did during Advent, and what they did especially Christmas Eve. Kelly, if you don't have that story, if you're not on our mailing list, go to motherofisraelshope.org. That's our website. And right on the home page, you might have to scroll down through one email, you will see the Christmas newsletter for 2023. And just click on that, and it'll take you to the newsletters on our website. And then I think you have to click once more. It'll bring up the entire newsletter, and just scroll down until you come to the story, Waiting for the Christ Child, and read it, Kelly. That'll give you every single suggestion, heavenly thought, that you could want. I can't do better than that. I grew up in a Jewish home. We didn't have all those traditions, and we hardly have them now. What we do now as a religious community is we live the rule of Saint Benedict, in all its prayer. We start at 5 in the morning and we end at 8:30 at night. Eight offices during the day, Mass, a holy hour and a half every single day. And of course, we don't decorate until Christmas Eve. We don't have lights, even a tree up until Christmas Eve, because we truly want it to be a time. We have a very beautiful Christ child that we keep all year round, actually, under our altar. But we take him away for Advent. We do everything, and we have an Advent wreath, and we do everything to pray for the coming of Messiah. And we fast, and we're not fast totally, not a severe fast, but we do participate in fasting and abstinence from meat on Wednesday, Friday, and Saturdays. It could be all of Advent. We have those 3 days. And Christmas Eve, we go to Christmas Eve Mass, we come back, and then we first light our tree and have a beautiful Christmas snack together, and we pray Compline, and we go to sleep, and then we wake up Christmas morning, and we have gifts. I have gifts for all the sisters. They don't have money. They don't buy each other. They cannot. But as a community, I provide gifts for the sisters, and often people in the community, wherever we live, might bring cakes or whatever it may be. So it's always a beautiful Christmas, and we have music, true Christmas music, for the first time on Christmas Eve, and Advent music once in a while before then, but not often. We pretty much spend Advent in silence. So, but Kelly, if you go and read the article, Waiting for the Christ Child, I almost want to beg you to do that. You'll see how Michael Matt's family, they made a little manger out of wood, a homemade manger, and they had a lot of straw, and the manger was empty. And all through Advent, every time one of them, particularly the children, did a good deed, whatever it was, they would take straw, a piece of straw, and put it in the manger. And the hope was that by Christmas, the manger would be so full and fluffy, it would be a wonderful bed for the Christ child. It's a beautiful, beautiful tradition. Telling it to you, I have chills. I've never found anything more beautiful than that true-to-life account of how the Matt family spend Christmas and how they passed it on to their children, and their children are now doing it with the grandchildren, and I can't imagine that Matt family tradition will ever be stopped. It's truly beautiful. Okay. We have an email from Paul who says, "Hello, Mother Miriam. I think about you often, and you are always in my prayers." Thank you so much, Paul. He says, "How are things going with the bishop transition in your diocese? Have you been able to meet the interim bishop yet? Do you have any idea where things stand with Bishop Strickland?" Well, if I answer in order, so far, there's as far as the bishop transition, have you been able to meet the interim bishop? He's not an interim bishop, but he's a bishop who's an interim administrator, and I'm pretty sure that's what you meant. No, I've not met him. I don't know that I will. It's not my plan. It's totally up to God. I know that he's been here and worked with some people. He's a good bishop, Bishop Joe Vasquez from Austin. So far, I haven't heard anything about a new bishop. The entire diocese is still sick emotionally that Bishop Strickland was removed, and for no reason and no proper process or anything else. But we believe with Bishop Strickland that the Pope has the power to do what he wills. And so he had the power to appoint Bishop Strickland, although I think Pope Benedict appointed him, and he has the power to remove him. So we leave it in God's hands. Do we have any idea where things stand with Bishop Strickland? Well, I've not been in touch. I've been in touch with him since he was removed, but not quite recently. I think he mentioned speaking with Taylor Marshall that he was going to take some form of retreat during Advent. But he also now has a YouTube station. And I saw yesterday his message that he really, as a bishop, his heart is to support priests. And he's reaching out to any priest and all priests, no matter where they are, in the diocese or elsewhere, to be of support to them in any way he can. So he continues. His plan is to continue to teach the truth, the true deposit of faith, and to support as many of the faithful as he can, and particularly bishops. That's everything I know, and that's, I think, everything Bishop Strickland has said. Okay, we have an email from somebody who writes in anonymously and says, can you suggest any topics where Catholics and Protestants can reach common ground? I have a few Protestant friends who are curious about the Catholic faith, and I notice that things tend to resonate with them better when they realize that we actually agree on a lot of things. Thank you, Mother. I'm going to say that on one hand, there are many things we have in common. On another hand, we have absolutely nothing in common. And I personally take the second stand, that we have nothing in common, because the only thing we truly have in common is to be part of the one holy Catholic and apostolic church that our Lord established, which is the Catholic Church. To be outside of that church, you have remnants of the faith, but nothing in common, because nothing you believe is within the context of the church Christ established. You're outside the church, and so nothing can be truly in common. I'll continue this as soon as we come back from the break. Don't go away.
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1: 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We began an email just before the break. I'll reread it here. It comes from Anonymous, who writes, can you suggest any topics where Catholics and Protestants can reach common ground? I have a few Protestant friends who are curious about the Catholic faith, and I notice that things tend to resonate with them better when they realize that we actually agree on a lot of things. Thank you, Mother. I said before the break that on one hand, there are many things we believe in common, and on the other, there's nothing in common, because outside of the one holy Catholic and Apostolic Church that our Lord established, there's really not common ground. Let me explain a few things. If you say, what do we have in common? Well, we believe in the Trinity, Father, Son, and Holy Spirit, Protestants and Catholics, the one God in three persons. We believe that God sent his Son to earth, that our Lord took flesh and blood through the Virgin and became man for us. We believe that he died on the cross for our sins, that he rose from the dead, that he gives life to all who will come to him. That's very general and very, very crucial. So in that sense, there's a lot we have in common, the most important things. But here's why I say, in a sense, we have nothing in common. I've never said this before. I don't think I've thought it before, but you just triggered my thought. Let's say you have a son and or daughter in your family, and they leave home, and they have, they're not part of your family anymore. We don't like this house. We're going to do our own thing. We found a family we like better. They happen to be Hare Krishna, whatever they are. They're Christians, whatever they are. And they have adopted us, and we're with them. But it's Christmas, so we want to get together. Well, the parents, it's probably crazy, but I've thought about it just now. The parents never cease being heartbroken that their flesh and blood, that their children to whom they gave birth, have abandoned the family and found another family they want to be with and consider that that's their family now. So now they want to get together for Christmas. And it's very hard for the parents to deny that, because they're really their flesh and blood and they love them. So let's say they say, well, okay, we'll get together for Christmas, join us for dinner or whatever it is. And the son and daughter come, and they're guests in their house, and they've abandoned the family. And they say, you know, Mom and Dad, we have these things in common. Our new family, they believe in Jesus. They believe in this. They believe in that. And we believe the same thing. We have it in common. Well, the parents can acknowledge intellectually that issue, but their hearts are broken. And they'll say, we have nothing in common. You have left your family. Anything else is not the family that you came into. And we could say that of the Catholic Church. The Catholic Church is the church our Lord established, the church for which he gave his life, not an invisible body of believers, but a hierarchy. Judaism, with a hierarchy of liturgy and of food and of authority and government, all of that, just as the Jews had, our Lord, the word kahal, Q-A-H-A-L, in the Old Testament meant the people of God, the called out ones. And in the Greek of the New Testament, the Koine Greek of that time, the word is ecclesia. It means called out ones. And God took what was his plan in the Old Covenant with his people Israel and made it in the New Covenant. That's why St. Peter says in his letters, you are a chosen race, a holy people, set apart for God, a people for his own name. Peter quoted Moses in Exodus 19. You now are the people of God, not just Israel, but everybody that's been grafted into Israel. Hebrews chapters 9 through 11. You who have been grafted onto the root, which is Israel, You are God's people. You are now a chosen people. You now are a called out people with a hierarchy, with a priesthood. All of you are part of the common priesthood. But your leaders, your hierarchy, just as in the old covenant, are the ministerial priesthood. God never did away with the priesthood. He never did away with the priesthood. He's our high priest, and he has appointed priests under him to lead the faithful, just as in the Old Testament, the Old Covenant. And so you can sit around with Catholics and say, no, you left your family. You followed Martin Luther, or you followed Zwingli, Calvin, or earlier in the church, the splits. And you could say, we retained this, we retained that, but you did not. Because to retain anything outside the church is to lose your mother and father, is to lose your home in the context of your home. So, for example, Protestants believe that God forgives sins, and they're absolutely right. But God forgives sins. Can he forgive sins without a priest? He can. But he's given us the priesthood to that we would confess to him through the instrumentality of his holy priests. And so Protestants say, I confess to God. And if we confess our sins, 1 John 1:9, he's faithful to forgive us and cleanse us from all sin. That's true. But we are to confess our sins to a priest, beloved. Can we confess them directly to God, and will he forgive us? Yes. Must we go to a priest for venial sins? No. For mortal sins? Absolutely yes. So you say, we forgive. And the other thing is, if you simply say, God, I'm sorry, and it's a venial sin, will he forgive you? If your heart is true and you're repentant, yes. But you will miss out on the grace of penance. The penance God gives us to repair the damage that our sin has done. And we do that penance. We don't work out our salvation by doing penance. We do penance because we have been forgiven. Now, if we don't do penance, it affects our forgiveness, because we are given that to do. We need to obey it. But it's because we've been forgiven that God gives us the opportunity to make reparation. Protestants don't have that. They don't have hardly the means of grace that Catholics have. So you could say, but we believe this, God forgives sins. But as Catholics, we know that he forgives sins outside of the judgment of God. Every Protestant's on their own. They're their own pope. When we go to the confessional, it's the judgment of God, not of a man in clerics, but it's God who speaks through that priest to forgive us, to absolve us, to give us penance. And a good priest like Padre Pio, who has refused to give people absolution because he knows that they're lying, or there are other sins they won't fulfill, or they won't confess. So in the sense, if someone has left the true family of God, I say we have nothing in common. But if you would look into the Catholic Church, your true home, read the Church Fathers, and find out who your mother, the Church, truly is, then you can come home and be fully home with all the love, all the grace, all the means of getting to heaven, and you will be overwhelmed with the beauty God has died to give you. There's the closing music, beloved, and we'll be with you, God willing, tomorrow. God bless you.
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0: Ask a Priest Live. Guided by the Holy Spirit and honoring the magisterial teachings of the Church. Faithful Catholic priests answering questions for believers and those seeking truth. Ask a Priest, because Father knows best. And now, your host, Rudy Carlos.
1: Blessed be the holy name of Jesus. Welcome back to Ask a Priest Live. I'm your host, Rudy Carlos, and we have a special treat for you today. This is a special themed episode on the formation of men. 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So if you have questions relating to the formation of men, or our call-in lines are open for your questions. 1-877-511-5483. That's our call-in line. You can also email us to priests, with an S at the end, priests, at thestationofthecross.com. And to answer all of your questions today, we welcome back Father Dalamata from the Priestly Fraternity of St. Peter joining us today. Welcome, Father. Good to have you here today.
2: Hey, Rudy. It's good to be here with you guys today. Really grateful for this opportunity to address the challenges and opportunities of working with men. And I know that Station of the Cross has been doing phenomenal work evangelizing and bringing good formation to people. So Bosco Ministries is one way of doing that. And we're really grateful for the opportunity to collaborate with Ask a Priest Live and to help bring more resources to people as they strive to love and serve God and their family.
1: Amen. Yes, it's a good opportunity. I think the opportunity is, I think it's going to be well received, because we're living in an age of absconding fathers, a lot of people looking for guidance. Why St. John Bosco? What about his method is the key to raising young boys and men?
2: It would be really difficult to find somebody who has more experience and about whom we know more than St. John Bosco and his method. Even though St. John Bosco himself never wrote like the book on how to do it, he did write a few little pamphlets and letters that are very valuable. There is an 18-volume, extremely detailed biography called The Biographical Memoirs of St. John Bosco, which was written by his close friends and immediate successors in the Salesians. So we have extremely detailed anecdotes, information, and methodology from St. John Bosco that is constantly being seen in particular circumstances and contexts. A lot of the formational information and formation that we have is very abstract. It's really difficult to see it put into practice. St. John Bosco's method, first of all, is very effective in my own experience, and not just reading from his own anecdotes. It's something that I've experienced personally and then have put into practice with boys and men. And frankly, it's very much the foundation of how I work as a priest. And so his method is very well detailed, documented, and it's also practically very applicable. And it's, I think, a particular anecdote today, given the amount of dissociation and breakup we have within the family, beginning even in John Bosco's time. He died in 1888. So he was going through the Industrial Revolution and the societal changes that, you know, expansion of cities, urbanization, breakups in family, and all those sorts of things, modern ideas. He was really at the genesis of the church's response to that. And so I think that his example, his teaching, all of that is just invaluable to us today. And I think it's something that I also just have a great passion for, given how much I've benefited from it personally in the way that I've interacted with people who formed me.
1: Yeah. Definitely. There's a lot of stories of St. John Bosco, lots of books as well. What do you recommend for people to look into his life?
2: Right. So to look into his life specifically, it's actually a little bit difficult. Some of the more popular things on John Bosco, people immediately go to the 40 Dreams of John Bosco and those sorts of things. I'm a little bit hesitant to recommend that because those dreams are extracts from this larger biography of St. John Bosco, and they're very easy to take out of context. So I actually have yet to find what I would consider a solid kind of adult level biography of St. John Bosco. What I do have pretty confidently is if you want to understand his method more than his life, then, which is I think what he would want you to understand more how to bring people to the Lord than simply know the anecdotes of John Bosco. There are a couple of things. One is a very easily accessible letter called the Letter from Rome that St. John Bosco wrote in 1884, just a few years before his death. And it's we actually have it available at Bosco Ministries on our webpage. On Bosco Ministries, I think the webpage itself is just called the Preventative Method. And that's something we can share with folks. But that letter is the most mature articulation of his method. It does include a dream. It's very typical of St. John Bosco. Another thing is a small book just called How St. John Bosco Punished by a priest. I think his name is Augustine Frey. It's a very good little book. There's another book called The Preventative Method, which is really just a collection of a few of his letters that are very good as well, which has been republished in a couple different formats. And those are the most easily accessible documents that we can access to understand John Bosco's method as such. I have only partially tackled the large biography, so I kind of went straight in and haven't actually read any smaller biographies of John Bosco. But if anyone out there is interested, it would be very timely to sort of recapitulate the life of this saint in a way that puts him in a context of our day would be very, I think, important. But those are the principal resources that I would point people towards.
1: Well, one thing's for sure, there were a lot of sons of St. John Bosco. I mean, that spiritually, of course. He raised a lot of orphans and, young men who basically were kind of outcasts of society, but he gave them purpose. How does that relate to your ministry at Bosco Ministries? What exactly do you do there?
2: So what exactly we do, very practically speaking, is Bosco Ministries runs mission trips, wilderness expeditions, camps, and retreats for boys and men, all of which are staffed by FSSP priests and seminarians. And the principal goal of all of our programs is to put into practice this sort of core principle of St. John Bosco's method, which is this. He says,

0: consciousness with the inferior, or the one they're teaching, the student, so that then the student can experience being loved by that superior, which then gives them the confidence that they can sort of handle these things. So closeness, love, and confidence are things that come about when a superior takes it upon himself to show the inferior, the student, that their life is worth living, their life is worth the attention of their superior. This is very also, Fulton Sheen is a great inspiration to me, that life is actually worth living, and there's no stronger way to communicate that than when your father, your superior, a priest, a seminarian, simply sits down and by his attentive presence communicates to you, you are valuable, you're worth my time. Our Lord himself took it upon himself to point out to his apostles, you have great value before my heavenly Father. That's why he sent me to be with you. So a lot of our programs are just a sort of the context of closeness of those superiors with the students, with the participants, boys and men, to do adventurous and fun things with them so that they can know that the church is very close to them, that the leaders of the church are very close to them in a healthy, loving, confident way. And man, that makes a boy feel 10 feet tall. A 15-year-old boy who sits down around a campfire and has a chat with a priest and sings some songs and roasts some marshmallows, walks away feeling 10 feet tall. It's amazing. And that is the sort of confidence our men need, rather than seeking it in all these artificial ways of the world, which I'm sure we'll get into a little bit. But all of our programs are about bringing our participants into a close, human, loving, confident relationship with the leaders of the church and with their spiritual formators, because there's so much dissociation going on there. And that's what St. John Bosco really, really accomplishes in the practicalities of his preventative method.
1: BoscoMinistries.org is the website if you're raising young boys, or perhaps maybe there's an opportunity here for volunteers. You can check out their website, BoscoMinistries.org. We're close to the break here, but let me give you that phone line one more time. This is a themed episode on the formation of men. We're going to look at these questions from the lens of St. John Bosco's preventative method here. We're chatting with Father D'Alamata from the Priestly Fraternity of St. Peter. And phone lines are open. 1-877-511-5483 is our phone line. If you, maybe you're a mother raising boys or a father looking to really kind of come back to the church or understand your vocation. These are good questions to ask today on the formation of men. We're going to take a quick break here. On the other side, we're going to talk about what happens to Catholic children when the father has left the church and no longer practices the faith. A great question from Among the Wildflowers over on YouTube. But lots of questions came in via email, where we're going to get to those as well. But feel free to include yours. Phone line again is 1-877-511-5483. We'll be right back with more of the themed episode today on the formation of men using St. John Bosco's preventative method. We'll be right back. Stay with us.

0: This is Dr. Rose Hershenoff from St. Peter and Paul's School. 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Now, St. Peter and Paul is proud to be the first in the diocese named a Newman Guide recommended school. 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
2: Blessed be the holy name of Jesus. Welcome back to Ask a Priest Live. We're here with Father D'Alamata from the Priestly Fraternity of St. Peter. And we're going to jump into these questions that have come in on raising boys and being strong men. This one came in from Among the Wildflowers. Among the Wildflowers asks, any advice on raising faithful Catholic children when their father has left the church and no longer practices Catholicism? There's a statistic, Father, I forget the actual number, but it's a very, like, it's a big number. If the father practices the faith, there's a very good likelihood that the children will stay in the church despite whatever happens. Sure. But what happens when the father's gone?
3: Sure. Yeah, so there's very well established statistics that whether or not the father practices the faith is one of the principal indicators of whether or not the children will continue to as well. And I think the first thing that I would recommend to somebody who's in a home where the father is present but not practicing the faith, regardless of whether or not he's hostile, let's just assume that he's not practicing but that the mother is continuing to give them that. The first thing you need to do is address the confusion of your children. Avoidance is no longer a good option. For a lot of people, they tend to think that, well, if I can avoid and supplement with all these other things, then they'll just sort of, it'll overwhelm the confusion and they'll sort of be okay. I think that the number one thing that kids need is to be told your confusion around this makes sense. Or even if they're not confused, they need to be told that there is something off about this reality, but to do so in a way that is not going to bring them judgment against their father. So one of the most helpful ways I can think of doing that is simply saying, you know, sometimes people are not able to take care of you and be with you the way that you might want them to be. And we would want dad to come with us to church. We would want dad to pray with us. And sometimes people can't do that. And that's not the same as saying, you know, well, he abandoned God, or he's going to be okay, or hey, you better pray for your dad because otherwise he might go to hell. We don't want to place any false responsibility on a child that they're responsible for their parents' salvation, for peace in the home, for their parents' relationship. It's really important that children be acknowledged in their experience, but be left free to have an experience that doesn't carry false responsibility. Oftentimes in homes like that, you end up children sort of fill different roles. One of them is the mom's caretaker. One of them is sort of the black sheep. One of them, it's their job to make sure dad knows that he's going to go to hell if he doesn't go to church. And it can cause all sorts of confusion. So I think the number one thing to do is acknowledge and then just be very gentle and attentive to how the kids might be thinking about that, because you don't want to project a negative experience. Some of them might just say, okay, that's fine, and move on. And then obviously trying to find ways to supplement that human affirming paternal attachment to the church, which is something that Bosco Ministries focuses on a lot. We are not the boys' fathers. We are not these men's fathers on a human level, but there is a deep reality of they're going to need a human connection with the church that is more masculine, because that is really what's being provided there. So I think that involvement in things like, you know, trustworthy camps, catechesis, activities of the parish, getting them into serving and these sorts of things, those can be avoidance of the condition at home, or they can be a way of accepting the condition at home. And so we want to make sure that whatever we're doing, it's not an attempt to avoid the conflict or confusion that there may be in the home, but it's a way of saying this is our reality, and then we're able to move into those places that are going to help us to still have that connection with the church. So I think a lot of things that people do are already going to be really, really good praying in the home, but many of them are, the bottom is sort of taken out of them because of the fear that comes from avoidance of what might be potentially scandalous or difficult for the child. Children are very resilient. We need to talk to them about that difficult reality in the home, not with bated breath, but just to say, this is the situation. This is what we're going to do to respond to that. So I think that honesty and transparency, sort of upfrontness with kids is really, really important. And that avoidance is usually the biggest cause of conflict down the road.
2: That's good advice, Father. I wonder, though, is some children may start to use their their father as an excuse. Like, for example, if the father's not going to Mass, the children will then say, well, why do I have to go to Mass if father's not, if my dad's not going to Mass, why should I do that? What kind of advice would you give to somebody in that situation?
3: Right. And that's another one where I would say, I totally understand that you see that. This is why we have to be so careful in marriage, frankly. This is not an avoidance of the question. It's just saying that we need to be, I think mixed marriages can be really challenging. We need to have really clear expectations of what's going on there. And that's why a parent can say something like, I'm so glad that you shared that with me. You're completely right. The fact that your dad doesn't go to Mass is going to make it really confusing why we would ask you and require you to go to Mass. And then you're able to set a boundary with the kid, which is saying like, this is not your choice right now, especially if you're dealing with somebody below the age of 18. You're going to say, this is not your choice right now. This is our household. The boundary is you're going to come to Mass with us, but you can't force them to understand. It is very confusing. It's extremely confusing. When a superior is the one violating the law, his own credibility goes way down. That's why kids leave the faith. So it's really important there to say, I understand. It is super confusing. Listen to that, understand that, talk about that, etc. But at the end of the day, you shouldn't be scared of your kids' feelings about their dad's confusion or their dad not practicing the faith. We still hold the boundary and bring our kids to Mass, absolutely. But that doesn't mean we're not listening to their confusion. It doesn't mean we're telling them to stop talking about it. It doesn't mean that we're saying, no, dad is fine, or fine, don't go to Mass. We're saying, this is what's going to happen. We are going to be going to Mass together. And the whole issue of how to deal with outright rebellious kids is a different question. But again, I think it's really important there to say, you are right to be confused, but this is still the boundary.
2: Yeah, for sure. Among the Wildflowers, thank you for that question. We're chatting with Father Dalamata from the Priestly Fraternity of St. Peter. He's joining us today on this special episode of the Formation of Men. So if you have questions relating to that, send them in or call them in 1-877-511-5483 or email us to priests@thestationofthecross.com. That's priests with an S at the end. @thestationofthecross.com. This one came in from a caller, Jack in Brownsville, Texas, asking, why is there a difference between the Latin and the Eastern rites as to the age when a child can receive First Holy Communion?
3: I actually don't know the answer to that question. I'm not especially versed in the Eastern rites. I do know that traditionally they received, I believe, all three of the sacraments, baptism, Eucharist, and maybe even confirmation. Rudy, you might know more about this than I do, having heard more priests talk about it. I know you interview some Eastern Rite priests as well. So I'm not 100% sure on why those two, I'm not actually sure at all on why those two different traditions developed. I haven't really delved much into the Eastern Church, so I don't know. I might pass the buck to Rudy on that one and see if you have anything to say for us.
2: Oh, I'm not sure. Let me take a look here. I think I may have the wrong document here for this episode here. Father, do you have that document in front of you for the questions for today?
3: I do, actually. I have a bunch of questions that our producer put together for us. Would you like me to maybe dive into one of those real quick?
2: Yeah, dive into it while I find it here.
3: Yeah. So we have an email here from Anonymous from New York. He says, what advice can you offer to single men, not related to vocational discernment? He says he's had a hard time focusing on this period of singleness where he can just enjoy it and not have to feel rushed to go somewhere else. What are some activities, hobbies, skills, daily routines to make it easier? He says he's seen a lot of stuff from priests offering advice on discernment, but not so much regarding enjoying the period of being single. So what I would say to that is basically the period of being single is almost always going to be, at least in any traditional sense, a period of transition, because what people mean by single is I don't have a determined goal. If you are in a place where you do not have a determined idea of why you are here on this planet, why you were created and what the goal is to achieve that, then we need a lot of clarity there. So I'm going to answer the question below the question, which is, well, I want to sort of enjoy my life, but I don't have a determined purpose. The answer to that is get clarity on the determined purpose of your life, obviously on the biggest level, which is sanctification, and then some particular mission that you're called to. People, though, who are of adult age, who find themselves in a time of singleness, it's an incredibly valuable time. I think it's a very underestimated and underutilized time, because that's the best possible time to grow in self-knowledge, which is the foundation of discernment of any kind. Knowledge of self, of course, knowledge of God. And so what I really recommend at that time is to be able to give yourself permission to become better than you are right now. When people talk about enjoying being single, sometimes the idea is, well, I just want to lay back and enjoy this time. I think that's a tremendous waste of time. I think that the thing that's most enjoyable is becoming the best possible version of yourself. And that's what I say when we talk about the foundation of Western ethics being self-knowledge. Our Lord himself came to reveal to us that we are insufficient and that that's okay, but that he came to bring us a solution, which is a profound relationship with God and neighbor. So I would say develop the capacity to be uncomfortable with where you're at. We need to be able to sit in the fact that we're going to be a little uncomfortable with where we're at. And the number one technique to get more practical to do that is the ability to sit in silence and be quiet for extended periods of time. Honestly, on our backpacking trips, we set boys out on a cliff overlooking a mountain and have them sit there for 6 hours. We give them a bottle of water. We say, this is your area. Here's where you can go to the bathroom. We're right around the corner. You're just going to sit here and embrace the discomfort of being in silence and being alone. And a lot of things happen interiorly when that happens. So my number one piece of advice, and I mean this very seriously, is to develop the capacity to be uncomfortable with silence and non-activity, because we live in such a frenetic world that we always want to be doing stuff. If you want a hobby, don't just do something, sit there, right? We often say, don't just sit there, do something. We're in an age now where our men, in a sense, need to learn the opposite, which is don't just do something, sit there. Learn to be still and to be silent, I think, is incredibly important. And that's when you're going to find out what you actually want. So practically speaking, develop the capacity to be uncomfortable in extended periods of silence and stillness is my number one piece of advice. Because wherever you're going in your life, you're not going to have the capacity for extended periods of silence and stillness if you're working, married, kids, vocation, all these sorts of things. That period of singleness, as we call it, is incredibly valuable for that.
2: That's awesome. You know, Father, I've seen a few people on social media that will just do, like, they'll record themselves sitting in, like, really strange places, like a giant sewer tube or something, and they just sit there doing nothing. And it's a challenge for them because of how overworked we are. You know, we're bombarded right. With social media, with all kinds of different things, lots of noise in our world.
3: Right.
2: And some people are just sitting there. It reminds me of what you mentioned there, to sit there in silence, develop that comfort in just being there. That's amazing. Great question from Anonymous. We're going to be right back. We're having a special episode today here with Father Dalamata and Bosco Ministries on the formation of men. So we're following that theme today on the other side of the break. If you could give young men today one message, what would it be? We're going to answer that question from Isaac. Stay with us. We'll be right back.

0: Let us pray along with Raymond Leo Cardinal Burke for His Holiness Pope Leo XIV. In the name of the Father, and of the Son, and of the Holy Spirit. Amen.
1: O Holy Virgin Mary, Mother of the Lord of heaven and of earth, Our Lady of Guadalupe, guide and protect the Roman Pontiff Pope Leo XIV. Through your intercession, may he receive in abundance the grace of the successor of Saint Peter, the perpetual and visible source and foundation of the unity of our bishops and of all our brothers and sisters in the mystical body of your divine Son. Unite Pope Leo's heart to your Immaculate Heart, leading him to rest his heart ever more securely in the glorious pierced heart of Jesus, so that he may confirm us in the Catholic faith, in the worship of God in spirit and truth, and in a good and holy Christian life. In the tumult of the present time, keep Pope Leo securely within the hollow of your mantle, in the crossing of your arms, protecting him from Satan, the father of lies, and from every evil spirit. Implore our Lord to grant him in particular the wisdom and courage to be a true shepherd of the Church throughout the world. With you, I place all my trust in Christ, the Good Shepherd, who alone is our help and salvation. Amen. Heart of Jesus, formed by the Holy Spirit in the womb of the Virgin Mother, have mercy upon us. Our Lady of Guadalupe, Queen of the Apostles, pray for us. Saints Peter and Paul, pray for us. Pope Saint Leo the Great, pray for us.
0: In the name of the Father, and of the Son, and of the Holy Spirit, Amen.

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1: Blessed be the holy name of Jesus. Welcome back to Ask a Priest Live. 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Maybe you're a mother or a father with a teenager or a young boy, and you're looking for a good summer program, check them out, BoscoMinistries.org. Okay, Father, if you could give young men today one message, what would it be?
2: If I could give young men today one message, it would be that a life of full Catholic joy as a confident, loving man is possible. That it is achievable. That you can be more than you are, and that your experience can be more loving than it has been up to this point. That is the message that is constantly being undermined on both ends of the spectrum, kind of in the scrupulous, kind of overly, let's just to use the catchphrase, religious abuse kind of circumstances where there's over spiritualization, and then the opposite end of the spectrum, which is obviously the world and all of its vanity. Both of those are saying a life of full, vigorous, confident, manly Catholic joy is not possible. And my experience is that the experience that people lean into the most is when they're on that path. That really is what gets them going. One of my favorite titles from the scriptures is for Daniel, who is called a vir desiderium, right? A man of desires. And our Lord himself said, with great desire, I have desired to eat this pasch, to consummate this mystery with you. And so I think we need men who are attracted to, sort of from their heart, are attracted to the life of vigorous Catholic joy. So the message that I would give is that it is possible, because there's so much discouragement that men are facing today everywhere, in the church, outside the church, the industry of rage that is social media, across the board tends to be leaning into discouragement and entrapping men in this very negative space. And this starts very young. I've talked with kids 10, 12, 13 years old whose levels of discouragement are just outrageous. And so the message that I would give is that the hope for that is a very real thing, and that the path to achieving that is to maximize your capacity for relationship with God and neighbor. So much of what we do at Bosco Ministries is working on expanding the heart to be able to enter into life-giving, loving relationship with God and others. It is not good for man to be alone. We know this from divine revelation. So the message that I would really want men to hear is that the life you desire, sort of the best possible version of yourself in relationship with God and others, it is actually possible. It is achievable. And that the work of the church today is to really contextualize all of the theory into the struggles that men are having today. And this is across the board from you know, the social media, the breakup of the family, the drug abuse crisis, the political crises, the pornography and sexual abuse and the isolation and all those sorts of things that are hyper magnified in our experience today more than ever before, that those are not insurmountable obstacles, and that the confident, Catholic, loving, joyful man you want to be is definitely achievable.
1: Great question, Isaac. Very pertinent to the conversation today. This one came in from Alec. Says, hello, Father. One of the thoughts that I battle with sometimes is feeling like I'm less of a man. How do we combat those thoughts and feelings to help us understand that we truly are enough as men?
2: I'm going to answer this question maybe a little bit more aggressively than Alec might want. The truth is that you're not enough, which is okay, because being enough is not the point. If you were enough, Jesus would not have come. We have a fear of needing to be okay. We do need to be okay. We have a need. We're not enough. If we were enough, we wouldn't need a savior. So what I would say more than that is, how can you become okay with the discomfort of not being enough? The more I think about it, the more I hone in on this. Being okay with being uncomfortable is, practically speaking, one of the most helpful things we can do. And this is this idea of sort of flipping the script on, you know, good men create good times create weak men, weak men create hard times create hard men, all those sorts of things. I think it's a formation piece. We don't actually need another depression to snap men out of malaise. What we need is an example that you can be more than you are right now, and that example is Christ. So the feelings of insufficiency we have are not the problem. It's the fact that we're trying to reject and overcome those feelings of insufficiency. You are an incredibly needy person. I am an incredibly needy person, and I'm okay with that. Our entire nature is one vast need. There's a great book by C.S. Lewis called The Four Loves, and in the first section he talks about need love, which I think is a great distinction, that you do have needs. The entire gospel message is predicated on poverty of spirit. The fact that you are actually not enough, right? The entire history of salvation is predicated on the idea that we're not enough and we need a savior, we need a Messiah, and that only in seeking the Messiah can we then realize it's not about being enough, it's about being loved by God and living that love out towards others. Well, this is not a self-help world. Jesus didn't, he's not a self-help guru. He's one who's saying, like, you don't need self-help, you need my help. We're not neo-Gnostics. This isn't some sort of like, get this special knowledge and you'll feel okay. We're not neo-Pelagians, where if we can sort of get enough self-help reps in, then we'll feel okay with ourselves. We should be, in a certain sense, in a very practically rooted kind of healthy despair of recognizing we cannot become more than we are without Christ. And so to focus on Christ, who comes down and says, you're not enough, and that's okay. I didn't come because you're enough. It's not about being enough, it's about being loved by God and living that love out towards others. So this idea of being enough, I think, is actually very distracting, because we're pursuing something impossible. It's not about being enough, it's about being loved by God.
1: Amen. Great question, Alec. This one came in from Natalie in Rhode Island, asking, Father, what's your opinion on alpha male culture, so-called? Do you believe that there is such a thing as, quote-unquote, toxic masculinity?
2: The short answer is no. I do not believe there is such thing as toxic masculinity, and I don't really have an opinion on the alpha male culture as such. The reason for that is those labels are being applied to like a constellation of attributes and then being demonized, so that anyone who expresses any one of those attributes comes out as a bad guy. What I find interesting about that is those same constellations of attributes are collectively put together and applied to women and then glorified as feminism. So this idea of alpha male culture and toxic masculinity is just the flip side of this feminist kind of argumentation. So I believe in pride. I believe in human respect. I believe in excessive insecurity, all these sorts of things. And I do believe those things can be expressed in certain ways that are very unhealthy. And I think those ways apply equally to women as they do to men. I don't think there's that big of a difference between men and women's forms of insecure dysfunction. I just think maybe one is got, you know, more time in the weight room and the other one maybe has more time in the beauty parlor. I don't know. But the point is that these are actually the same traits. There's nothing particularly masculine or feminine about insecurity. It's a human, there's nothing particularly masculine or feminine about an excess of human respect and vanity. They're just expressed differently based on sort of cultural expectations. And the problem is that we're taking the cues of our ideals of what masculinity should look like from the world, which is already a terrible idea. And then we're, those things are being demonized and applied to any man who enjoys, you know, hiking or shooting or going out in the mountains or doing the kind of tough guy stuff and all those sorts of things. So I don't actually think that those are a standalone problem. I think that those are a label for a problem that's really an avoidance of the real problem. It's a sort of self-justify all the people who are allowed to be angry now at men because it's toxic. And I think that the real problem across the board is that there's a battle in our hearts, in the heart of every man and every woman, between the spirit of the world and all of its vanity and the spirit of God and all of his righteousness. And that's going to come out in every individual. And in order for some people to sort of virtue signal and justify themselves, they've combined a constellation of certain negative attributes and said, anyone who comes close to that is bad, and so we can be comfortable because we're enough as we are, which is simply not true. We're not enough as we are. This is what we just talked about. So the whole alpha male feminine thing, feminist thing, is really the same problem. And it's all just the same need to know that we're loved, and we're looking for that knowledge from the world and from vanity and self-affirmation. And so the what we really need here is to accept that, like, the need to be loved can be filled by God alone and by those who seek to love according to the pattern of Christ. And if we experience that, all that insecurity and vanity and all that kind of stuff falls away, equally in men as in women. So I think this whole alpha male toxic masculinity culture is just another sort of spiritual juke from entering the conflict with our own pride and self absorption.
1: Natalie, thank you for that question. I'm looking over at the YouTube chat. Ian Cordiezu over there is saying, I'm expecting a baby boy in September. I'm very excited, but I also feel a bit overwhelmed at the prospect of raising him into a saintly young man. I feel like I don't know what to do. That's a really good observation, Father, you know, especially as a new parent, you know, you think I absolutely need to raise them to be a saint. And if I don't do this, it's over. Like it's going to be my fault. What kind of advice would you give to new parents like that?
2: Right. Again, we need to flip the script a little bit here, because our Lord at no point says you are responsible for somebody else's salvation. Just last night, I was reading a marriage manual from the 1950s, and it said something like, you know, what is God going to ask a parent when they stand before him in the judgment? And the answer is, God is going to ask a parent when they stand before him in his judgment, where are your children? And I'm thinking, okay, maybe he'll ask that. But the way that's communicated is sometimes parents are the ones primarily responsible for their children's salvation, which is simply not true. Our Lord Jesus Christ is the one in relationship with them who bear that responsibility. Our goal is to help facilitate the parents' relationship with Christ so they can trust him enough to know that he's going to be there with them. I would say the best thing for your son is for you to have the best possible relationship you can with God.
1: Great question. Ian Cordiezu, congratulations again. That's so exciting. Baby boy born in September. Hey, that's my birth month as well. That's awesome. On the other side of the break, speaking of young children, raising toddlers is pretty tough, especially when you take them to mass and they don't listen and they scream and you're thinking, everybody's looking. What do you do then? Great question from Saul over on YouTube. We'll answer that in just a moment. Stay with us. This is a special episode on the formation of men in collaboration with Bosco Ministries. Stay with us here on Ask a Priest Live.
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4: Believers often reject religion because it sometimes causes conflict. They'll say, science will fly you to the moon, religion will fly you into buildings. Is this a rational basis for rejecting religion? The answer is no, and here's the reason. First, just because something causes conflict doesn't necessarily mean it's bad. For example, many wars have been fought over land. Does this mean we should do away with the right to private property? I don't think so. Second, the objection doesn't specify which religions cause war. It may belong to the essence of some religions to spread its message by the sword, and these we should reject, but it doesn't belong to all religions. So, to the question, should I reject religion because it causes conflict? The answer is no. 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
1: Blessed be the holy name of Jesus. Welcome back to Ask a Priest Live. We're here with Father Don LaMotta. This is a special collaborative episode with Bosco Ministries. If you want to know more about Bosco Ministries, check them out at boscoministries.org. But Father, for those who are tuning in just now, give us a little crash course about what you do there at your ministry with the Fraternity of St. Peter.
2: Yeah, thanks so much, Rudy. So Bosco Ministries is an organization that runs camps, mission trips, retreats, wilderness expeditions for boys and men. Our goal is to sort of have a broad sort of constellation of ministries from 13 up through adulthood for men, to be formed in particular by the example and principles of St. John Bosco, who really shows us that it's spending time with, you know, the young, communicating to them that their life is worth living, that they're worth our time and our attention as superiors, that really gives them the confidence and knowledge that they're loved, that then forms them well to be confident, loving men and leaders towards others. And so Bosco Ministries runs all these different programs staffed entirely by FSSP priests and seminarians, although sometimes we do contract professional guides for our backcountry trips. We're also Catholic. And so we run these different programs really just to spend as much time, basically all the fun stuff that Protestants and Mormons get to do that like trad Catholics don't. Bosco Ministries is setting up a trustworthy environment to do all of those things, to really communicate that the joyful Catholic life is possible to our boys and our men.
1: That's awesome. Check them out again at boscoministries.org. This question came in from Saul over on YouTube. Father, any advice on raising toddlers in the faith at home and even on Sundays when we go to Mass? We're still learning to be patient, but my wife and I find ourselves having to leave Mass to calm down our toddlers. Been there before. Any advice for Saul?
2: Right. First thing I want to say, the obvious thing my sisters would roast me if I said anything different is, you are there with your kids. You should be there. It's great that you're there. Don't worry about it. My sisters have all forbidden me from addressing screaming kids from the pulpit, so I will try to never do that. However, I also feel fairly strongly that parents need to be pretty gentle and giving themselves permission to not go through an hour and a half torture session with a toddler in a church. For example, St. Therese of Lisieux, my understanding is, did not regularly go to Mass until she was 5 years old. And one of the reasons is she threw horrific tantrums. Now, that being said, she also had a wet nurse. They had a large family, you know, those sorts of things. But for a very long time, the expectation was that kids didn't come to Mass until they could behave. And well, and not just for the sake of the community, but also for their own sake, that there's a sacred space, there's sort of a rite of initiation of being able to go with the family and go to Mass. Culturally, we live in a very different circumstance today. People drive long distances, they have lots of kids, we have cry rooms, all those sorts of things. But I often tell parents that, you know, there needs to be a space for that. One family, 11 kids, I kind of helped coach them through this. And they just said, you know what, at this time in our life, we're going to be going to Mass separately. Dad goes to Mass with some of the kids here, comes back, takes care of the babies, the baby twins. Mom goes to Mass with some of the kids later. And that's just where they're at in their life right now. That's not destroying the family unity of Catholic worship, because the home life is going to say a lot more about their prayer and things like that. So I think we need to be pretty flexible in understanding that your two-year-old does not have an obligation to be at Mass, that bringing him to Mass and forcing him through it is no guarantee that he's going to have an attachment to Mass the rest of his life. And so this idea, sometimes this idealistic social media perfect Catholic lifestyle, is being thrown at us, and I think it's very impractical. So I would say give yourself permission to not bring your toddler to Mass, to even go separately, or if it's overwhelming, to just try to say, you know what, we're not going to wrestle with this. And so different families obviously are going to have to deal with this in different ways. But I think that if you're at a time in your life where maybe you need an hour of just being able to pray and go back, and your wife or your husband goes to a later Mass, I'm perfectly fine with that. I encourage that, because that way there's more rest for the parent. So I think we need to be pretty, I'm pretty resistant to this whole come hell or high water, all of us are in the pew at the same time and the kids can be screaming the whole time, but it's to be faithful to the Mass. I just don't see that bearing fruit. It's not my experience that has borne a lot of fruit. And my experience is that a more flexible, prudent approach oftentimes does bear better fruit.
1: Let me push back on this a little bit, because it's true. Sure. You can't give what you don't have, right? So if you're completely wiped out and it's destroying your peace at Mass, then obviously it's gonna boil over for sure. But I've heard people say that, you know, in relation to cry rooms, for instance, they'll say you shouldn't take your kids to the cry room, because how else will they learn to behave in the pew? I know that they don't have the obligation to be there just yet, but what would you say to parents that say, well, I mean, crying or no, they're going to be there because they need to know what it's like to be in Mass and how to actually participate in the Mass?
2: I'm just going to say that my experience is that that does not bear the fruit of teens and young adults who are attentive at Mass. So I'm just going to say, I haven't seen that, the proof's in the pudding. I haven't seen that work. I don't have a perfect alternative. I can know that something doesn't work without having a good alternative. I might not know that this is a diesel truck, right? But I can figure out that, you know, putting ethanol in the gas tank doesn't work. Like, well, that didn't work. I don't know the perfect solution, but I know it doesn't work. So people feel a lot of pressure to have a perfect solution. I'm just going to say, It's fairly obvious to me that doesn't work. I don't even like the cry room solution. I think the much better solution is to make going to Mass a sort of rite of passage when you're old enough to behave.
1: Yeah, that's true. Saul, thank you. I hope that's helpful for you. Maybe consider that if you're able to split up your wife and yourself. But then, of course, who knows? That might open up a different can of worms there. I don't know how your wife might feel about that. But still, right. No perfect solution here. This is a shout out from a caller, Ed, in Massachusetts, saying he loves the show and what you're doing, and that you're doing a great job, Father. Phenomenal show. We need to return more to Thomas Aquinas, and we need schools of virtue. He says, you were not created for comfort, but for greatness. That's a quote from Pope Benedict XVI. Here's a question from Brother Knight Scott. Do you think that John Bosco, St. John Bosco, would recommend that men become Knights of Columbus?
2: Brother Knight Scott, regular. Good to hear from you. I think that he probably would, to be honest, and especially because in his day, this is getting a lot more into the history, but that was the time of the unification, so-called unification of Israel, Freudian slip there, the so-called unification of Italy under the Masonic influence prevalent at the time. And so John Bosco actually did promote Catholic confraternities and societies that bound men together under a Catholic identity as helping to strengthen their resistance to the influence of modern social disintegration. So I do think John Bosco would probably recommend that. This is not a shout out endorsement to the Knights of Columbus. I've had very good experience with the Knights of Columbus. I know that some people really struggle with that. Charities, money, spending, all big, you know, big Catholic pharma stuff. But I do think that St. John Bosco would really encourage men to join a fraternity with a Catholic identity, service-based, service-oriented. I think he would encourage that.
1: For sure. Well, we're kind of running out of time here, but this has been a really awesome episode so far. Really enjoying the questions. We'll have to do this again, Father. When's the next time we have you on here? Do you know off the top of your head?
2: I don't think I'm on the calendar yet, although somebody tossed out the idea of just doing a monthly show where we get through these questions. So maybe we'll just pivot a little bit to that. We'll see how things go.
1: Yeah, we'll see. Well, thank you so much for joining us today, Father. For those who are listening exclusively live, could you leave us with your priestly blessing?
2: Benedictio Dei Omnipotentis, Patris et Filii et Spiritus Sancti, descendat super vos omnia semper. Amen. Thanks, everyone.
1: Amen. 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And tune in tomorrow for more of your questions answered here on Ask a Priest Live.
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2: A Catholic take. What you need to know right now. A bold synthesis of inspiration and information. Keeping you up to date on the news and issues from a courageous Catholic perspective.
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4: Praise be to Jesus Christ. Welcome back to A Catholic Take, a bold synthesis of information and inspiration. I'm your host, Joe McLean. Praise be to God. It is good to be on with you. Boy, the times we live in, they are not boring. You can at least admit that. UFO disclosures, golden Trump statues. Oh, boy, we've got so much to talk about. In fact, we're going to get into the whole UFO UAP phenomenon that was breaking over the weekend because Donald Trump released a trove of videos and files all on the war.gov website. We're going to link to it in the show notes for you. And I've looked at a lot of these videos, and I got to tell you, they kind of look drone-y. A little bit of drone action, 99.9% of the time. It's just like little drones flying about here and there going everywhere. But there's a lot more to get into on that. The occult connection, in fact. We're going to have Ursula Bielski on the team at 30 past the hour. She wrote the book, The Devil in Dreamland, Catholic Faith, UFOs, the Occult, and the End of the Supernatural. She joins us at 30 past the hour to give us her take on all of this UFO, UAP disclosure. I'm looking at a video right now from Iraq. And speaking of Iraq, who did it better? Saddam Hussein's statue or now the golden idol, statue of Donald Trump? Over the weekend, some evangelicals, pastors, Jewish rabbis, and all around cool cats got together at one of these resort golf courses Donald owns in Florida, and they blessed and dedicated the golden idol, statue of Donald Trump, draped in the colors of the Blessed Virgin Mary. I think it's kind of funny because when the internet pushed back and they called it idol worship, the pastor got a wee bit testy. He did not like that comparison. He says, quote, honor is not worship and respect is not idolatry. Fair enough. Perhaps Catholics now can agree with this Protestant pastor about respect and honor given to those to whom it is deserving with statuary. We'll talk about that with Mike Koenigreth at 14 past the hour. We will, of course, put the links to everything we discussed today in the show notes at the top of the hour. But let's get after it. We have so much to talk about. Do us a favor and share us with a friend. In the name of the Father, the Son, and the Holy Ghost. Amen. Remember, O most gracious Virgin Mary, that never was it known that anyone who fled to thy protection, implored thy help, or sought thine intercession was left unaided. Inspired by this confidence, I fly unto thee, O Virgin of Virgins, my mother. To thee do I come, before thee I stand sinful and sorrowful. O Mother of the Word incarnate, despise not my petitions, but in thy mercy hear and answer me. Amen. In the name of the Father, the Son, and the Holy Ghost, and now your saint of the day.
5: Saint Gangolf of Burgundy, pray for us. Gangolphus, also known as Gangolf among other variations, was born to a prominent Burgundian family in the 8th century. A true model of Catholic nobility, Gangolf was deeply pious, good to the poor, and treated all under his rule with justice and moderation. He served his king loyally in battle when called upon, while actively preaching the gospel wherever he went. He did not marry wisely, however, and his wife was regularly unfaithful to him whenever she was away from home. Gangolf was deeply ashamed of her sinful and scandalous behavior, but dealt with the situation quietly and patiently. He separated from his wife physically, leaving servants and funds enough to care for her needs, and took up a life of penance and reparation. Yet his wife resented his continued attempts to convert her and sent her paramour to murder Gangolf in his bed at night. The assassin succeeded in mortally wounding the nobleman, who died after receiving the sacraments in the year of our Lord 760. His widow and her lover both died of illness soon after the murder, while Gandalf was hailed as a martyr. In the region of Europe around Burgundy, he is still known as a patron of difficult marriages and victims of adultery. For more about the saints and seasons of the Catholic Church, visit thestationofthecross.com/saints-and-seasons. St. Gandalf of Burgundy, pray for us.
4: And now your headline news. Zeal reports Colorado bishops oppose bill they warn threatens parental rights. Colorado's Catholic bishops have raised urgent alarms over a state bill they say poses a direct threat to parental rights and the sanctity of human life, calling on the faithful to make their voices heard with their legislators before it advances further, saying this is a live battle between Colorado's secular agenda and the church's non-negotiable defense of life and family. LifeSite News reports Islamic State-linked militants massacre 60 Christians. At least 60 Christians were brutally slaughtered by the Islamic State-linked militants in a village in the Democratic Republic of Congo. The attackers using axes and machetes in an assault that the broader international media has met with near total silence. Brothers and sister Christians have been martyred for the faith. Right now, their demands, our prayers, and our outrage are needed. And a hard question about why Western governments and institutions have nothing to say about it. And Ground News reports Texas sues Netflix over allegedly spying on customers. Texas Attorney General Ken Paxton filed a lawsuit against Netflix in Collin County, alleging the streaming giant is spying on Texas and including children in violation of the Texas Deceptive Trade Practices Act. According to the suit, Netflix operates a surveillance machinery that processes over 10 million events per second, while alleging using dark patterns like autoplay to keep children addicted to the platform. Children, perhaps some adults too. And those are your headline news. The gospel today from the Novus Ordo Missae comes to us from John chapter 15 and 16, starting in verse 26. At that time, Jesus said to his disciples, "But when the Paraclete cometh, whom I will send from my Father, the Spirit of truth who proceedeth from the Father, he shall give testimony of me. And you shall give testimony because you are with me from the beginning. These things I have spoken to you that you may not be scandalized, that they will put you out of the synagogues. Yea, the hour cometh that whomsoever killeth you will think that he doeth a service to God. And these things will they do to you because they have not known the Father nor me. But these things I have told you, that when the hour shall come, you may remember that I told them to you." The gospel of the Lord. Laus Tibi Christi. The great commentary of Cornelius a Lapide would say, from this verse, the latter Greeks maintain that the Holy Ghost proceeds from and is breathed by the Father only, not the Son, and therefore

0: observes, along with St. Augustine, this passage rather signifies the contrary, namely that the Holy Ghost proceeds from the Father and the Son. For this is the meaning of whom I will send. For in the Holy Trinity, no person is sent by any other unless he proceeds from him who sends him. Wherefore the Father is never said to be sent because he proceedeth from none. The Son is said to be sent by the Father, but not by the Holy Ghost. The Holy Ghost is said to be sent by the Father and the Son, because he proceedeth from both, as from one principle of spiration. So the ancient Greek, as well as the Latin fathers, understood this passage. It goes on, "They shall put you out of the synagogue." The assembly of the Jews was called a synagogue, as was also the place of the assembly, for God had ordained that there should be only one temple in Judea, where sacrifices were to be offered. And this could not contain all the Jews, nor could they all attend it weekly. Accordingly, the Jews had one more synagogue in every city. In Jerusalem, at the time of its destruction, there were 480, which the people frequented weekly only to pray and to hear the law expounded by the scribes. They seem to have been set up in the time of the judges. To be put out of the synagogue was accordingly the same as being excommunicated. But Christ here promised his church to the apostles when the Jews excommunicated them. Christ here foretells the persecutions of the Roman emperors for 300 years, in which more than 200,000 Christians were martyred. They were led to this by various motives, as though fearing the destruction of their empire, which rested in their hereditary religion. As regarding the abhorrence, the worship of a crucified man was, which the apostles taught, as seeing their own vices and impurities uprooted by the apostles, as persecuted by the priests, that the Christian religion was the cause of all public calamities. And these things they will do unto you because they have not known the Father nor me. He says this not to excuse the persecutors, but rather to comfort the apostles. The reason why Jews and Gentiles will persecute you, he would say, is because they refuse to acknowledge me as the Son of God, the Father, through established by countless miracles and all of the prophecies fulfilled. Still, they would reject him. So count it all blessing if they persecute you, because that means you're on the right team.
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4: Blessed Saint Raphael, Archangel, we beseech thee to help us in all our needs and trials of this life, as thou, through the power of God, didst restore sight and give guidance to young Tobit. We humbly seek thine aid and intercession that our souls may be healed, our bodies protected from all ills, and that through divine grace we may be made fit to dwell in the eternal glory of God in heaven. Amen.

0: Praise be to Jesus Christ. Welcome back to A Catholic Take, a bold synthesis of information and inspiration. I'm your host, Joe McClain. Praise be to God. It is good to be on with you. We have so much fun to talk about today. Aliens and idols. We're going to be getting into the alien story because I guess it was Friday. Donald Trump dropped through the War Department, dropped a tranche of a bunch of documents, video files of unexplained, unidentified aircraft and phenomena that we just don't know. That's this is a helicopter, clearly. But nonetheless, besides the Captain Obvious parts of the story, we're going to be getting into it with Ursula Bielski. She's got a great book. We'll be getting into all of that 30 past the hour. But, who did it better? Saddam Hussein's statue? Unfortunately, some of his statues were torn down. It was kind of epic that his statue, I remember that. That was back in the good old days of my youth and yesteryear. Or Donald Trump, who now has a golden idol, statue, honoring him, paying him honor and veneration at one of his resorts. And over the weekend, some Protestants got together, some Jewish rabbis got together, and other people of varying backgrounds to bless and dedicate and pay honor and veneration to the great Donald Trump, the new golden statue draped in the colors of Our Lady. Feels a wee bit like a double standard. Mike Koenig joins the team to weigh in, a good friend of the show, the curmudgeon, we call him, from Virginia. Mike, God bless you. Thanks for hanging out with us today.
1: Curmudgeonly, and that's what you're going to get is 15 minutes of me being a huge curmudgeon. You had tipped your cards there, by the way, folks. You know where Joe stands on this already, and he hadn't said more than 10 words on the whole subject. But he, in those 10 words, he told you where he stood, and he and I are pretty darn close here. So, listen, I did like the honor part. Well, so Catholics are horrible because we have statues of Joseph and Mary and all the saints exactly. In our churches, right?
0: Yes.
1: But a statue of President Trump, that's honor.
0: Fine. Totally.
1: That's honor. That's fine.
0: Absolutely.
1: A golden statue, no less, reminds me of a calf that shows up in a book called the Bible. A wee bit.
0: Pastor got really kind of bent out of shape because the internet apparently reminded him of said golden calf in Exodus chapter 32. This is Pastor Mark Burns. He says, one of the greatest honors of his life. I mean, that's pretty top billing. You know what I mean? That's kind of a big deal. One of the greatest honors of my life was leading the dedication of President Donald Trump's statue to the world. What amazes me is how quickly some people have compared this beautiful statue, created and made possible by more than 6,000 patriots, to a golden calf or idol worship. Let me be clear. We worship the Lord Jesus Christ and Him alone. The word of God says, you shall have no other gods before me, Exodus 23. It also says, you shall worship the Lord your God, and him only shall you serve, Matthew 4:10. That is the line. Honor is not worship. Respect is not idolatry. And he goes on, and I'll link to it, of course. But again, just to emphasize the point, is to beat this golden calf to death as much as we possibly can. Like, it's a double standard. Because
1: of course
0: they just assume that when we are, I pray every Sunday after Mass, there's a statue of Our Lady nearby, there's a statue of Saint Joseph. They assume that means worship. That means we're giving to this man-created thing what we are supposed to give to God. But yet they get a pass on the golden Donald Trump.
1: Oh, yeah, the golden Donald Trump. And listen, I'm a conservative, I'm a Catholic, and, it's about priorities. And I'm reminded, and Joe, I'll have to find the link for the show note links of the Boston Celtics coach when they asked him if he'd met the royal family, and his response was, who do you mean, Jesus, Mary, and Joseph? That's the only royal family I know. What a great line. And I watched that just the other day to remind me, that's what good theological education looks like when the pressure's on, because standing in front of 700 cameras is certainly an amount of pressure that you and I will never experience. And that coach had the wherewithal to understand who the real royal family is here on earth. And I thought that was just amazing. And in this case, we're wrapped up in worshiping a guy that, quite frankly, now this is me tipping my cards. I think he's a marginal president. I mean, he's better than the last guy, but that standard's awful low. In fact, I'll say he's better than the last two guys, and that's still awful low. Yeah.
0: Don't you know that means he gets away with whatever he wants because he's better than the other alternative? Don't you know that's the rule?
1: I'm stunned by that. Secondly, gold? Seriously, a golden statue? The first thing I thought of when I saw that, and I'm being dead serious, is how the tyrannical emperors of the Roman Empire would have their statues gilded and placed in front of the people to worship. Right.
0: Nero had one. Constantine had one. I mean, it was, you know, narcissism goes a long way, I suppose, especially when you have a golden statue after your likeness.
1: Doug Casey has this wonderful article on the parallels of the Roman Empire to the U.S. American Empire. And I had to go back and read it after you had sent me the link to this. And I said, wow, yeah, it's coming true here. So now we have emperors who rule from on high. They sign everything into law without following a legislative process. And then they have golden statues put up for people to, I guess, honor and respect, right? We have to honor. Do you have to tip your hat when you walk by, or do you have to bow, or is there any requirement?
0: Let me throw a different log on the fire, but similarly related. It's about honor and
1: the house now.
0: It's about honor and respect, right? Okay,
1: right.
0: Fine, fair enough. We agree. Honor, respect's not a problem.
1: Well, the office does deserve a certain level.
0: Blessing
1: of
0: an object. I don't have necessarily a problem with blessing or asking God to bless a particular object. We do it all the time as Catholics. Don't have a problem with that. However, what if the statue were of Robert E. Lee? Why then would that be evil and bad? And we tear those statues down and destroy those statues. But a golden version of Donald Trump is somehow okay. I wonder how many people in that audience over the weekend who were sitting there while they were blessing and all the rest, dedicating this statue, would be okay with Robert E. Lee. Stonewall Jackson, would that be all right? You know, Jeff Davis, the president of the Confederacy, who had a very good relationship with the Catholic Church and wore a scapular, and the Pope at the Vatican, by the way. Those are all bad. We destroy all of that. Christopher Columbus, we tear that down. Junipero Serra, we take that out of the U.S. Capitol because those are somehow bad, but Donald Trump is somehow good. I just see a double standard in all of it.
1: Of course, Joe, there's a double standard. And by the way, of those first two, one of those human beings was a far better human being than the other, and we'll just leave it at that. And as a son of the South, you can probably figure out which one I think is the far better human being. But we'll leave that alone. But, you know, he did free his slaves when he came on to him, but I won't say anything more about that once he inherited them. Anyway, no, Joe, this is always a double standard. And listen, I didn't like the picture of him as Jesus. I don't like this. I don't like it. And here's the problem, Joe. I like a lot of the stuff he does, but this whole cult of personality wrapped up around him.
0: Yeah, this isn't doing him any favors, honestly.
1: And I find it anti-American. It is an anti-American. We're supposed to make fun of our presidents, even when we like them. You know, remember Dana Carvey back in the old days, how he made fun of George Bush and he made fun of all those guys.
0: 1,000 points of light. Not gonna do it. I remember that.
1: It's good to make fun of the president because he's supposed to be the man of the people. And this guy is by no means a man of the people. I mean, this is the same guy who told us to suck it up about high gas prices or high diesel prices. I'm still not sucking it up, but I'm still kind of angry about that show.
0: I don't know. It's not the biggest issue of our day. There's no question about that. It's a minor issue, but at the same time, it's like, golly gee whiz, if I were Donald Trump, if I was the advisor, I'd be like, listen. All right, they want to make you a statue. Tell them not to make it gold. This is not helping you at all, okay? This is only making you look more like a jackrabbit than you already did. So, you know what? Tell them, listen, make a regular statue. Make it look like a regular statue. That's fine. That's fair. But this golden statue, it's only going to be bad optics. And for them to, like, get bent out of shape after they did it and after they got bad optics, it's like, I don't feel sorry for you. You had to know that that was going to be bad. And furthermore, what's with the whole draping it in the colors of the Blessed Virgin Mary? Are you trolling Catholics now? Like, exactly what are you trying to indicate here? Because at the end of the day, if you're going to be okay with dedicating, venerating, honoring Donald Trump as a president of the United States or leader of the free world, but you're gonna give us a hard time for venerating the mother of my Savior Jesus? Her fiat in Luke's gospel made it possible for us to be redeemed at all. Jesus went to the cross to redeem us from our sins because she started the ball rolling in the right direction by saying yes. And then, of course, to tell the wedding feast at Cana to say, do whatever he tells you. So if I'm not allowed to venerate and pay her honor, then no, you don't get Donald Trump, because Donald Trump doesn't even come close. He's not even a distant second place to the Blessed Virgin Mother of God, the Savior of all mankind. And it just bugs me to no end. Because the times we live in are so dystopian and so crazy and like end times wackadoodle that we needed a golden statue of Donald Trump to throw into the mix. Is it giving off any apocalyptic vibes to you, Mike? It does seem to me.
1: That's more your thing than mine. I'm too stupid to get all wrapped up in that stuff. You smart guys, you could sit and argue about that stuff. Look, man, I'm having a hard enough time just trying to raise my kids and be a good man. I'm not going to worry about the apocalypse. If Jesus comes back, I'll do the best I can to be ready for it by going to confession and praying the rosary, right? And going to Mass.
0: Amen. Well said.
1: I just can't get, I'm reading the scripture. I do think it's funny, though, because they don't see it the way we see it. And Joe, we're not on the other side. We are not suffering from Trump derangement syndrome. This is a guy we both were rooting for from the beginning. I mean, go back and listen to the tapes. Seriously, folks, go back and listen to the tapes before you make an accusation to Joe or myself. We are very positive the night he won the election. We've been positive about the good things he's done. I like the fact that we can actually have a discussion of the repeal of the FACE Act. I think that's good stuff. I like the fact that he pardoned the folks who had been put in prison by the Biden administration for opposing Amen. Abortion.
0: Yeah.
1: There's a hundred.
0: Or the J6ers. Or the J6ers.
1: Of course. Of course. And listen, there's lots of things he's done we've liked. It's when we cross these lines where he's irreverent. And I'm going to tell you this, and if you're on the Telegram Insider group, you've seen these videos. The person that is his spiritual advisor, I don't know what you call that, but it doesn't come from God. And if I can't have a statue of the queen of the universe, as we're told in scripture, the queen of the universe in my home, the Gibby Ra, if I cannot have that statue in my home, don't you dare throw a Donald Trump statue in my face and tell me I have to honor it. I don't know what else to say, Joe. That's just the bottom line.
0: The internet had a good time with this one, honestly. Like I say, it's not the biggest issue. It's really not, but it just gets under my skin a little bit. But the internet had themselves a lot of fun over the weekend with using AI to reimagine all of it. The golden calf really, really was having a fun time over the weekend. So nonetheless, you know, Donald Trump, God bless you. God love you, man. But you don't need any more help fanning the flame of your ego. You just don't. And you need good people and honest people near you to let you know that. Don't let Protestant pastors and Jewish rabbis do this to you. Just say no to the golden statue. And I think the whole world would just be better off. Focus on your job. And I don't know, maybe come through on some of those promises. Get rid of IVF. The pepper stone needs to go away. I don't know. I can think of a few things. How about gay marriage? Perhaps that can get overturned during your term in office. I don't know. I have ideas. Call me. I'll let you know. Let's talk about UFOs next. Because aliens are demons, at least for me and for my house. We'll be back in 2 minutes. Don't go anywhere. Cheers with a friend.
2: 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Even if we do not have all these saints and visionaries to tell us, the words of our Lord should be sufficient. Many are called, but few are chosen. Strive to enter by the narrow gate, he said, for many shall seek to enter and shall not be able. The vast majority of men seek, would like to go to heaven, but they do not strive, do not exert themselves enough to find the true religion, or when they have found it, they do not sacrifice their own desires to follow God's commands.
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4: Here's the question for your non-Catholic friend. Are you lured by the half-century-old shift in Christianity that hails, I am supposed to be blessed with all my needs met, including excellent health, upward financial abundance, and sidestepping any adverse circumstance? Well, here's your three best friendship tools for Catholic evangelism. Number one, sand or rock. Your prosperity church or your megachurch is offering you vanishing fantasies. Tens of millions are reaching for the lures that tickle a natural human quest for life with no heartaches. That is not Christianity as described by Jesus and the apostles. Secondly, there's 73 books, not just 73 individual verses of a dream life. God's merciful action in our life brings us into seasons that are not pleasant. We all struggle with expectations like, take up your cross and follow me. We just can't skirt it. This is a very real part of Christianity. St. Paul said in multiple places, what he suffered as loss, he counted as rubbish in order that he might gain Christ. And thirdly, my take on the lives of the saints. Bluntly said, more went wrong than went right, except at the end. And isn't that what counts? Find me online at Smarty Pants Catholic Evangelist.
0: Praise be to Jesus Christ. Welcome back to A Catholic Take, a bold synthesis of information and inspiration. I'm your host, Joe McLean. So good to be on with you. Praise be to Jesus. I guess it was Friday, maybe, when the War Department, under the order of Donald Trump, released the first tranche of UFO UAP documents. It's war.gov/UFO if you're interested. We'll link to it in the show notes, of course. And it's very interesting, to say the least. I mean, but I watched a bunch of the videos that are up there. And honestly, it looks like drones doing drone things. I mean, frankly, looks like drones doing drone things. Most of it looks fairly banal, in my opinion. So we're all wondering, when are we going to get the really juicy stuff? I mean, it is fascinating to me, to say the least. Maybe the documents, the written documents, lead to more of the demonic, in my humble opinion. And there's a great book called The Devil in Dreamland, Catholic Faith, UFOs, the Occult, and the End of the Supernatural by Ursula Bielski. She joins us this afternoon to conversate. Ursula, welcome back. Thanks for being on the team.
5: Thanks for having me, Joe.
0: So what's your initial thought, your initial feeling of the UFO release, now the disclosure day from Donald Trump? What are you feeling?
5: Yeah, you know, my first thought was, oh my gosh, they actually did something. You know what I mean?
0: All the talk.
5: It's now, like, nothing ever happens. I thought Donald Trump was going to drag it out to the very end of this current term, just to keep people interested and keep the ufologists interested and on the hook. You know, he always has all this big talk, but something actually happened. So this was the first so-called drop, you know, of UFO files. And we had a couple of, you know, Congress people, representatives that have been fighting for this stuff. And they're like, see, we told you we were going to get disclosure finally after all these years. And so this is supposed to be the first tame little tease of information to get us ready for the real stuff that's going to blow our minds about, you know, what's really been going on. Right. And that's appropriate because it's a big nothing burger. You know, there's nothing in it that anybody that has been following UFOs at all hasn't seen before and debunked a million times.
0: Right.
5: And so that's all well and good. The problem, though, my second impression after that was how big of an impression it made on people. You know, I was really disturbed to see how interested people were in it and how disturbed people were by it. And to see so many people shocked by the ridiculous things that are in the files that have been debunked so many times. And it really showed me just how unprepared people are for the reality of all of this. You know,
0: I get the feeling that there's like a desperation from the ufologist, right? The crowd that really, really, really, really wants this to be true. We really want some aliens out there somehow, some way. I feel like perhaps either, maybe subconsciously or sometimes consciously, they want it because they want to believe that Christianity in particular isn't true, that religion somehow is bunk. So if they can just prove aliens, and that'll do it, we could put a fork in Christianity. And to your point, just to emphasize what you said, it really is a nothing burger. Let me just Jay's putting you on the screen for a second. I just want to show this one video clip. This is like one of the most interesting clips out of everything in the tranche, because it looks like there's this weird star-like crystal looking, you know, is this the spacecraft that Superman's daddy put Superman on as a baby and sent him to us? What it looks like it, kind of, sort of. And then you watch the video and you realize, wait a minute, there's a parachute attached to it. It's floating through the sky. It's leaving a burning, smoky trail. It's a flare on a parachute. Like, literally, this has been said a billion times on the internet, but this is the stuff that we're getting. It just feels desperate. Is that a fair assessment?
5: All of this. Yeah, for sure. Absolutely. And that was the third thing that struck me about all of this, was maybe the most disturbing, and I think could be the most harmful, is that we have not just podcasters, and a lot of them are these evangelical podcasters. And I'm sure we're going to talk about the secret pastor meeting, right?
0: Oh, yes.
5: Are we going to talk about that?
0: Oh, okay. Perry Stone.
5: Let's put that on the back burner for a second. The third thing that really struck me was I was really disturbed by how many legitimate news agencies outside of the podcasters were turning this stuff into clickbait, you know. And the one that really stuck out with me was Jesse Waters, somebody that I really have a lot of respect for on Fox News. Mm. And I don't know how many posts that he's made since Friday with these alarming headlines, you know, and thumbnails. And clearly it's just to get views. And right. I'm like, how much damage is this doing to people who have no knowledge of any of this at all, and right. just want information about it? And what they're getting is, oh, it really is true. There are aliens. This is all true, and the government's been hiding it from us. And that's all that people are taking away from it. And there's no evidence of that. None of it is real. It's all been debunked, and yet people are using it for views. Just podcasts, but on legitimate news agencies. Dangerous is that for people?
0: Let's talk about danger more specifically here, because that's what you and I discussed the last time you were on the show about your book, is the link back to the occult, the link back to the diabolical here. I mean, some of the interviews that were on Fox News was of a guy who does these like seance things. He prays and the orbs show up, and that somehow is alien life under the planet. Perhaps that's, you know, demonic spirits that are about to come and wreak havoc in your life or the life of the people around you. Like, tell me about the connection to the diabolic here.
5: Yeah, well, that's what my book is about. I've been a paranormal researcher for 40 years, but a ghost and hauntings researcher. And I was never interested in UFOs. It was just stuff that was, you know, if I read books on the paranormal, there was always a chapter on UFOs, but I wasn't interested in that. And I became interested in UFOs during the pandemic, when I just started to, I started to go to online seminars in the paranormal just to connect with people, because I couldn't go anywhere. And I went to this online weekend seminar on UFOs. And after the first two speakers, I realized, wow, this is more occult than anything I've ever encountered. Wow. In researching ghosts and hauntings. And so I started to look more into it. And that's how my book came about, was I wanted to document and go side by side in instance after instance and quality after quality, how UFO and extraterrestrial phenomena are completely next to demonological phenomena. And it goes back about 175 years to Emanuel Swedenborg and the spiritualist movement and the theosophical movement in the United States and in England. And you can trace the whole thing, humanity's involvement with the demonic through spiritualistic practices and these different things. And the UFO element was there right from the beginning, where you had people would sort of like in seances and with theosophy to communicate with spirits. But very quickly, that evolved or devolved, I should say, into what it really was. They were communicating with these demonic entities that would often identify themselves as aliens, extraterrestrials, specifically from Jupiter, which is, basically Lucifer. Like, so they're basically saying they were from Lucifer. And
0: also named after a pagan god.
5: Exactly. Exactly. So you see it's about 175 year history of aliens interacting with us or demons interacting with us under the guise of aliens. And I know Daniel Connor has talked about this over the weekend as well, is that all of the major incidents that we've seen since 1947, which was really the explosion of the modern UFO movement, it's all been tied in with Catholicism, and these major players in it have all had their origins in the Catholic Church, or they profess to be Catholics. Primarily, Whitley Strieber, who wrote all the communion books, and he says he's still a practicing Catholic, but he's absolutely possessed, no doubt about it, that he's been in contact and communion with these beings for I don't know how many decades now. Wow. And Stephen Grush, who is, one of the big whistleblowers in this new thing, he just professed to be a practicing Catholic over the weekend since Friday, which we didn't know before. So there's definitely a connection with the Catholic Church. It's pretty crazy. But again, in my book, that's what I wanted to do, was to show like how I, having no interest in this, but having a long history of experience studying the paranormal in regards to spiritualism and demonology, immediately saw connection after connection and mirror image after mirror image with demonology in these experiences that people have had with so-called extraterrestrials.
0: I have to believe that many Catholics, I would dare I say even more Protestants, don't simply know that in the Old Testament, in ancient times, the pagans worshipped demons pretending to be gods. They're little idols that they were made, in their temples. And I just got back from Greece and Turkey over the last summer, and I got to see some of those pagan temples firsthand. There were demons who were pretending to be small g gods in exchange for favors, but ultimately it led to the destruction of so many souls. This is not a new story. This is the same story being rehashed over and over again. We see, and I would like you to get your comment on that, because we see elements of this in Aztec culture, in Egyptian culture, in Greek pagan culture. All kinds of pagan cultures from around the world have this similarity when it comes to ancient lowercase g gods who are being worshipped this way, with this sort of alien-like feel to them, going back in petroglyphs on cave walls, for crying out. Like, this is not a new thing. This has been around a long time, but we're falling for it all over again.
5: This is insane, because I have an entire chapter about this in my book, about how these alien visitors who'll signal out, there's a history of them signaling out a person. So it's very like familiarization in demonology, where a specific demon will take aside a person and like take that person under their wing, familiarize them, and with the goal of possession. And many of these very well documented cases throughout ufology, going back to at least the 1950s, the extraterrestrial gives the name of a known small g god, like Hathor with Chris Bledsoe, who wrote this best-selling blockbuster book on Amazon, which was number one in UFO writing for like the last 2 years, until, thank God, Daniel O'Connor knocked him down.
0: Praise be to God.
5: Absolutely. But, he claims that he's been in contact and he can summon these UFOs. And this lady that he calls her, she's given the name of Hathor, a god, small g god from ancient times. Indrid was a very, very famous ancient god who appears in the Mothman case, the Mothman prophecies that John Keel writes about, the Mothman that was associated with the collapse of the Silver Bridge in Point Pleasant, who obviously possessed a gentleman named, I can't remember his name right now, but very famous part of that case. But these, and Semyaza, who was very close to one of the most famous UFO contactees, abductees, is right out of the Book of Enoch. So it's just right. Like you see it over and over and over again.
0: Over and over
5: small
0: again.
5: G God identifying as extraterrestrial.
0: J.D. Vance said it just was 2 weeks ago. Didn't he indicate somehow he thought these aliens might be demons? Why in the world would the government ever want to get in bed with the diabolic? In exchange for what? Let's ask that question. Ursula Bielski's coming back in just 2 minutes from now. Don't go anywhere. More ACT is headed your way.
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0: Thanks be to Jesus Christ. Welcome back to A Catholic Take, a bold synthesis of information and inspiration. I'm your host, Joel McClain. Praise be to God. It is good to be on with you. Hey, coming up at the top of the hour, we say goodbye to the radio. We stay on the live video, and you get to have your Catholic take. It's not just my opinion or the opinion of my guests, but you get to share your opinion, too, in the after show on the live video chat, which you can find linked up at thestationofthecross.com/ACT. Smash the watch, the live stream there. And you will see just underneath where the YouTube and all the other links are, where you can be a part of the conversation. So join us in the after show at the top of the hour, thestationofthecross.com/ACT. We're having a conversation about UFO alien tech that got released by the War Department under Donald Trump's, you know, order. Very interesting information there. It's a lot of video. There's all kinds of files, everything linked up at war.gov/UFO. And we're having a conversation about that with Ursula Bielski, who wrote the book, The Devil in Dreamland, Catholic Faith, UFOs, the Occult, and the End of the Supernatural. We're going to link to that in the show notes at thestationofthecross.com/ACT. Welcome back, Ursula. So J.D. Vance, a couple of weeks ago, said, aliens are demons, and I'm on team aliens are demons. As for me and for my house, we will serve the Lord, not aliens, no matter how badly the government and the world elites want us to. And I find that very fascinating because it begs the question, why in the world would the government ever want to participate, get into bed with, in any way, shape, or form, this, air quotes, alien life, this demonic force that manifests itself in many and varied ways? Like, what would they get out of this deal? Like, what would it be in their best interest?
1: Power. That's what everything is about, power. And there's a piece of folklore going through that goes back through ufology all the way back to the late 1940s that comes up from time to time. And the latest thing that's developed in that we heard about last week was this so-called secret meeting among evangelical pastors that was called, first they said it was called by someone in the government, and then they said the pastors called the meeting together. But there's a piece of folklore in ufology that around something called the Collins Elite, which is supposedly a group of government agents going back to the 1940s, that it was a loose association of conservative, non-Catholic Christians who were told by the government to go and figure out what these extraterrestrials were, these flying saucers that people were seeing. And the folklore goes that they figured out that these were not extraterrestrials, they were demons. And the government was, there were, you know, the Department of Defense, the CIA, they were trying to learn how to communicate with them. And especially the Department of Defense was trying to communicate with them to try and get technology from them, to develop, you know, information to develop technology. So this is a thread that's been running through ufology for many years. And so it was really interesting to see last week that, you know, that this news about this group of pastors that got together, because it picked up that long running thread about the Collins Elite, that is a group that has supposedly been together since the 1940s, kind of warning against the diabolical nature of extraterrestrials. Now, we don't need to really know about if any of this is true or not, because we know that the government has been using occult means to try to communicate with spirits, with aliens, to try and download technology. We've had a lot of this come up in academic articles and books in the last few years, most notably Diana Pasulka, an alleged professed Catholic, who has documented how friends of hers that she made while she was researching UFOs download information. They work for NASA and other, you know, organizations in the government, agencies, and they do sorts of rituals and protocols to download information from these entities to create technology. And so we're seeing that this is actually something that's going on today, you know, whether you believe it or not. And it's right. It really picks up on that long history going back to Jack Parsons, who founded the Jet Propulsion Laboratory back in the 1940s, who was the most apt pupil in America of Aleister Crowley. That's all documented. And he was going out into the desert and, you know, frankly, masturbating as part of his sex magic rituals to try and get information from entities to create technology. I mean, and this is not fanciful stuff. This is stuff that actually happened. This is history. And
0: that's insane.
1: You know, we're seeing the fruition of all this. And I think it was one of your professors that wrote about this. One of your old professors.
0: Dr. Sakamakis.
1: Yes, he wrote about this. About, you know, it's no wonder the state of our society today and all of the immoral and disgusting things that are going on in our society, when our government has been participating in all of this occult activity for, I mean, it's going on 100 years, you know. Yeah. I mean, it's a contract, you know what I mean? It's a contract. Every time you do it, it's a contract.
0: It's interesting you bring this aspect up. We're down to the wire here, but like, think about it from this perspective. Let's just pretend for the sake of this conversation real quick that these are actual aliens from a different planet and they have advanced technology. What in the contract between American government and the citizens that empower that government to act on their behalf says that they're allowed to have secret conversations, meetings, gatherings, get-togethers, or any other thing between an alien species without informing the American public? Whoa, but Joe, the technology, we don't let it get the Russians or the Chinese. What does that matter? If the government is having contact or had contact for 100 years now with alien species and we're not allowed to know, we're the bloody taxpayers. Why wouldn't, like, it doesn't pass even that smell test to me, which to me says that that argument is fraud. It's fraudulent, that this is demonic influence to corrupt from the most powerful, the most elite, and propagating down through all of society. And I think to Dr. Matthew Sakanikas's point, the proof is in the pudding. Society isn't good. It's bad.
1: Yeah, and I think there's two points there. One is that, you know, we really have to keep in mind at the bottom of all of this, I mean, we are talking about like 5% of this, all of this phenomena that's supernatural. The rest of it can be explained as, you know, technology that's secret. And I think one of the big problems that the government is trying to cover that fact up, because it used to be that if there was top secret technology, if there was, you know, highly evolved technology, I'm thinking about like when I saw the stealth fighter for the first time, it was like, whoa, you know?
0: Yeah, it was a big deal. The Nighthawk. Yeah,
1: but it was always the government's technology. Today, it's quite different. I mean, we've got private sector technology that's so well-funded that we have no idea what's going on, what's being developed, who's developing it. We've got cartels developing this stuff. And I think a lot of this is the government trying to cover up that they don't know a lot of what's going on. And so we've got that. And then we're also trying to cover up what they do know is going on, right?
0: The shell game.
1: So we have to remember that most of this is just covering up stuff that's just nuts and bolts stuff that's happening.
0: Was it Ronald Reagan who cracked the joke that we're here from the government, we're here to help? And I forget, I think he made a joke about that. I kind of feel like that's appropriate right now. Probably ought not to trust too much of what the government's feeding us these days. Hey, Ursula Bielski, really grateful to have you on the team. Check out her book. We'll put a link to it in the show notes for you. It's The Devil in Dreamland, Catholic Faith, UFOs, the Occult, and the End of the Supernatural. There is a lot of great information in this book. If you want that conversation, check out our podcast. Go to our YouTube channel and you can search for Ursula there. You'll find that entire conversation linked up there as well. We're going to go into the after show and you get to leave your commentary and your take. That's coming up next in the after show. We'll see you back here tomorrow. God love you.
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3: 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On May 12th, we celebrate the feast of St. Pancras, martyr. Pancratius, or Pancras, was born to a noble family in Phrygia. Orphaned at a young age, he was adopted by his father's brother, Dionysius, who brought him to Rome. There, Pancras and his uncle were converted to Christianity by the Pope himself, according to some accounts. In the persecutions under Diocletian, the 14-year-old Pancras was arrested and ordered to sacrifice to idols. The Romans were impressed with his zealous defiance and offered the boy great rewards if he were to apostatize, but Pancras still refused. He was beaten, tortured, and finally beheaded on the Aurelian Road, by some accounts in the year of our Lord 303. Dionysius died in prison and shares his nephew's feast day as well as his title of martyr. St. Pancras is one of the ice saints whose feasts occur May 11th, 12th, 13th, or 14th, after which it is finally safe to plant seeds. He is hailed as a patron against perjury and false witness, and St. Gregory of Tours attests that false oaths made before the martyr's relics were visibly punished by God. St. Augustine of Canterbury carried relics of St. Pancras on his mission to evangelize England, and he dedicated the first church in that land to the young martyr. Thus, churches all over England bear the name of St. Pancras. Also honored on this day are Saints Nereus, Achilleus, and Domitilla, St. Epiphanius of Salamis, and many other martyrs, confessors, and holy virgins. For more about the saints and seasons of the Catholic Church, visit thestationofthecross.com/saints-and-seasons.

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organization is to tell everybody Jesus loves you. We're all called to be great saints. Don't miss the opportunity. Well, that's exactly what we're going to talk about, and that's Jesus. I got on an elevator a week ago, and I thought, you know, when you get in an elevator, you ought to have a little peace. I mean, how long does it take to go from one floor to the fifth floor? So fast your stomach is in your mouth. But they have to have the bebop. I mean, you feel like when you're getting off of that elevator, you think you're going, So we don't even have peace in an elevator. And so I would think we need some kind of peace. Now, Sunday is the feast of the great Holy Spirit. One of the sisters said to me, you know, Mother, I have a hard time with the Holy Spirit because I can't love a dove. I said, well, you don't love a dove. You love a person, and that person is a third person of the Holy Trinity, is the Spirit, is love. It's very easy. Father is creator. And the Son is the Word. And what is the Spirit? Love. You and I have three faculties. But I'm only one person. I'm not three people, am I? You only see one, and that's all there is. Thank God for that. But I'm one person, but I have three distinct faculties. What are they? Well, I have a memory. I have an intellect. I can reason. And I have a will. I can accomplish, see? Well, faith, hope, and love are on those levels. And when the Spirit came, He gave us great fruit. See, it's hard to describe love. Poets have tried for centuries to describe love, but they never can. Songs try to describe love. But the Spirit is love, but He's a person. Now, the only way the Father could describe love was a dove. A dove is a very gentle bird. He described the Spirit by fire in the Old Testament, by a cloud, and Pentecost, there were tongues of fire over each apostle and whoever was in the room, and I'm sure our sweet mother was there. How else can you describe a person, huh? See? You can't describe a person any other way. You can't describe love any other way. If I asked you to describe love, what would you possibly say? Is it a feeling? Well, not always. I bet some of you weren't married 2 weeks when you knew that love wasn't a feeling. Now you're laughing, huh? You know why you're laughing? Because it's true. See, you found out things about him and her you never knew before. Now, it doesn't mean you hid it from each other. You weren't long enough with each other to... You weren't long enough with each other to find out. You didn't know he picked his teeth after dinner? You didn't know she never puts her shoes in the right place? They're always in the middle of the living room where she kicked them up. It takes a couple weeks. At that point, how would you describe love? Like a lion? Like a hawk? No. How can you describe love? The Father described the Spirit, who is love, by a dove on Jesus, by a fire on the apostles, that gave them all these gifts
I have a little book here. Well, I thought I did. Ah, here it is. Called I Am His Temple. It's a very simple book. I'm going to go over some of it with you because I would like you to have it. How much is it? $2. What's $2, huh? A pack and a half of cigarettes? Is that $2? Huh? Just imagine you could save your soul for a dollar and a half. At least you would know who is the Holy Spirit and what he gives. Now, what he gives is 7 gifts. I say, why do I need 7 gifts? I don't even know I have them. Oh, you do. Let me go through them. I want this to be your best Pentecost you have ever had. The first gift is fear of the Lord. You say, oh, I don't want that one. But it's the right kind of fear. If you love somebody, just think of someone you love now or you did love. But if you really love them, what happens? You don't want to offend them, do you? You don't want to hurt them. And you're very careful, very, very careful that you don't do anything or say anything that you know would offend them. Why? Because you love them. What is that? A holy fear. It's a fear that comes out of love. Now, what happened on Pentecost in the Old and the New Testament? The apostles were filled to overflowing with these 7 gifts and the effects of these gifts. Remember when they came out, poor Peter, when he was so scared before Pentecost? He denied he knew the Lord. And none of them were really brave because they hid in can you imagine what that was? 9 days in one room? Oh. And they didn't have body deodorant and all that kind of stuff, you know? And they weren't, you know, so holy at that time that they didn't have B.O. She have all these men, and I'm sure a lady, but they're pure and holy. But she had to endure 9 days in one room. It's like a solitary confinement. But they weren't in there.

And suddenly they looked up, and over each one of them was a flame of fire. But what was the fire? Was it a real fire? No, it was the fire of love. And with that came all the seven gifts. What was the first one they used? Their tools. Fortitude. Oh, look at Peter now. Ooh. Let me read a little bit from the Acts. I mean, here's a man that was so fair, a lot of these men so afraid, they just kind of hid in this one room. And what happens to him? Well, you just won't believe what happened to him. But it's Acts 2. It says, something appeared to them that seemed like tongues of fire. Wouldn't it be wonderful if every Catholic in the world was filled with the Holy Spirit? I'm not talking about charismatic gifts. I'm talking about the gifts that make us holy. It says here, and these separated and came to rest on the head of each one. Why? Well, that fire had to purify your memory, their intellect, and their will. They were filled with the Holy Spirit and began to speak in foreign languages as the Spirit gave them the gifts. You know, I'm aware of that every time I'm on air, every time I give talks. I gave talks in England, I gave talks in Spain. And people hunger for God everywhere. Everywhere. Everywhere. There's a hunger for God and a loneliness you never believe, because we have lost the reality of God. We're hunting, we're roaming the world. And people go from one work to another work, from one leisure to another leisure, from one party to another party, from one drug to another drug. They never are satisfied. And the strange part of it is, it doesn't dawn on them to go to Jesus. Every one of you, when you were baptized and confirmed, that's why confirmation is so important. You receive these kind of gifts. And what was the first one that Peter exercised? Fortitude. Here's a man so afraid that he denied his Lord. And they were also afraid, waiting for the Holy Spirit. They locked the doors. And what happened? It says, the apostles went out, and he opened that door, and he went out. What did he say? What did this man that was so afraid say? Men of Judea. Oh, you can't believe that's Peter. I bet there was somebody in the crowd that said, that's Peter. He's drunk. He said to them, all of you who live in Jerusalem, make no mistake about it. Listen carefully to what I have to say. What a change. These men are not drunk. It's only the third hour of the day, 9 o'clock. In the days to come, he says, it is the Lord who speaks, I will pour out my Spirit on all mankind. Here's a man who exercised the Spirit's gifts. You and I today have to ask for these gifts. Why? Well, because we're all afraid, and afraid of the wrong things. I'm going to go over the first gift with you, and that is the fear of the Lord. It means I don't want to offend the Father or Jesus or the Spirit, because I love them. One of the gifts most needed today is this gift of the fear of the filial fear of the Lord. Because people don't even know what sin is anymore. They have no repentance, because they don't know they do anything wrong. We need that. Let's pray that the Spirit will come upon each one of us on Sunday. Give us a good, healthy fear of the Lord.
I don't want to commit a

0: sin, because I love Jesus. I love the Father. The second is piety. It's to know that God is my Father. You know, I only saw my Father 7 times, so I don't really have a concept of what it means to have a Father. I really don't. I saw him 6 months before he died. I was happy to see him, but I don't have a concept of Father. So it's easy for me to see God as my Father because it is God who decided I shall be. So many of you have terrible experiences with your Father. But you see, your real Father is in heaven. He decided before time began that in this century and this time, on a certain day and a certain year, you would be. He knew you then and loved you then. We can really say, no matter how bad our fathers were or how good, I can really and truly call God my Father. Then I have a filial relationship with him. Now, what happens with that? Then I have to love you because we're all brothers and sisters. That simple. Doesn't matter whether what color or race or creed you are, we are all, but we all share the same Father. And piety allows me to look at all of you as my brothers and sisters. How wonderful. I got a card for Mother's Day Sunday, and he said, I want you to know that I consider you my spiritual mother, but you're the mother of millions. I said, thank you, Jesus. But we're all mothers to others. Why? Because a prayer, a sacrifice can save a soul. That's being motherly, when you can snatch somebody from hell and send them up. That's a real mother. We all have to do that. We're called by God to save souls. To save souls. I pray every day that I can save souls until I drop dead. Why? Because we need to help each other. We are our brother's keeper. See? And that's a gift of piety. Now, if I love God and I love my neighbor, what do you think I need after that? Fortitude. I have to have a lot of strength to love my neighbor. I mean, you got to admit, sometimes they're one big pain in the neck. Sometimes your children are pains in the neck. Your husband is. Your wife is. Because we're all obnoxious sometime. You can't deny it. You know, you say things you don't know you said. You say something nice and they take it wrong. Why'd you say that? I don't know. It just came to my mind, that's all. I know what you meant. How can you know what I meant when I don't know what I meant? Isn't that take fortitude to keep loving people? Why are there so many divorces? I think it's 1 out of 3 now. Why? We lack fortitude. We lack that grace from God. Not just to put up with each other's faults, but to endure out of love. The person that's hard to live with today may be wonderful tomorrow. Say, well, they're unstable. No, they're not unstable. They're just being themselves. No, you can't be lovey-dovey all your life, every minute. Sometimes you wake up with a headache. Now what are you going to do? Probably bite your wife's head off because the eggs aren't right. Now, instead of pouring egg on his head, you need fortitude. to say, would you like it scrambled? And then he says, sampled, you make the worst scrambled eggs in this whole wide world. Now what do? Take a real egg and pour it on his head? You could. But fortitude says, well, he's just having a bad day. Give him peanut butter. Maybe that's what he likes. But fortitude allows you to have patience with each other, see? And to wait. Wait. Patience for me is a very difficult virtue because I like everything done yesterday. I work everybody very hard. I work myself hard. But I have to know that everybody can't work like I work. I have to be patient with those who can't work or can't do as much. That's the problem, see? We automatically think that if I am something, everybody else should be the same. Or if I understand something, everybody else should understand. Well, they don't. I told you a couple times about my mother who always asked me, who made God? I said, nobody made God. Somebody had to make God. Where did he come from? I said, he always was. He always was, yes. How? I don't know how. When you get to heaven, you'll know how. I want to know now. I said, well, you... You can't know now. Why? I don't know why. Well, I can't say I was patient. But at least I know I wasn't patient. See, that's a grace from God. Most people don't know what they're not. Now, what is the next one, huh? Well, the next gift, let's just reason this out. If I have fear of God, I don't want to offend him, I love my neighbor, I gotta have fortitude to keep that love on high, right? Well, now I gotta discern, don't I? That's another gift very few people have today. They don't know the difference between the Holy Spirit, the human spirit, and the evil spirit. You hear music, you know. We're going through the airport. I mean, you got to go through an airport, you know. You just don't fly from the gate to this gate. And some of the stores have the weirdest music I've ever heard. I mean, it's no music at all. If every instrument in a symphony decided to go off tune, you imagine that? You imagine an entire symphony off tune. The violin, ooh. The trumpets. Everybody's singing a flat or sharp note, but absolute no melody. Do you get that? I heard it. I looked at sister and she looked at me and I said, let's get out of here. I mean, we walked as fast as we could past this store because it was satanic. It had absolutely nothing but a lot of things going in confusion. See? But the spirit now always brings peace. Peace. If you're having to bear a heavy cross, it may be physical pain, mental pain, anything. And you're praying, and suddenly you get a passage of scripture, or you get an awareness of God, and suddenly you're able to bear this. You've all had this experience in somewhere in your life. That's the Holy Spirit. What is the human spirit? Well, the human spirit is what I have. It's the effects of my soul. You say, oh, so-and-so has such a sweet spirit. What do you mean by that? They're easy to get along with. They're humble. They're nice to live with. They're nice to talk to. Then you say they're sweet. What happens if you come along someone who's argumentative? I had an uncle like that. You look up aside, I say, Uncle Nick, isn't that a beautiful sky? I say, what do you mean beautiful? There's a big cloud over there. But it's not going to rain. How do you know that? Okay, it's a bad day. I didn't say it was a bad day. What did you say? I just said there's a cloud in the sky. Okay, it's a mediocre day. Are you pessimistic? I am pessimistic. Who's pessimistic? You all met people like that, huh? You may be living with one. Oy, oy, oy. That's the human spirit. So the human spirit can be very sweet, very loving, very kind, huh? Or something else, obnoxious. We had a postulant one time. I know. She looked kind of sad or whatever. And I called her in my office and I said, Sister, you know, you're absolutely obnoxious. And she said, oh, thank you, Mother. I got it. I said, this woman has heroic virtue, you know. But she couldn't speak English very well. And because she couldn't speak English, you know, I thought she could. I thought she understood English a lot better than she did. And so she left, and I said, by golly, you know, there's one virtuous, saintly woman. So a couple of days later, I saw her coming down the hall, and she was crying. And I said, what's the matter? I just looked in a dictionary and found out what obnoxious is. So you see, we do have a human spirit. Now, what is the evil spirit, huh? How do we discern the evil spirit? Did you ever meet somebody, come up for the first time, and suddenly you want to pull back? Did you ever do that? You don't know why. They haven't said anything. But somehow you don't feel comfortable. Not the way they dress, it's not the way they talk, you haven't heard it, but something inside makes you pull back a little bit. Your spirit says, be careful. If there's one thing we need today, is discernment. Discernment. The Catholic Church today would not be in the condition it's in if we had discernment, enlightened by the catechism. So I'm so confused. I went to this church, they didn't have kneelers. I went to this church, they didn't have that. If we don't have those things, they're not Catholic. That's easy to discern. If they don't believe in the Holy Spirit, if they don't believe the Eucharist is the body, blood, soul, divinity of Jesus, if they don't believe Our Lady is immaculately conceived, if they don't believe in the virgin birth, they're not Catholic. That's simple. Why do we find it so hard to discern? Does the church make you, a body of the church make a path? No. The temple of the Lord is where we worship the one true God. And it has to be holy. So we should not have to be wondering and confused. We have a catechism. We know what it should be. I have to discern. This is not the place for me. You have to discern your companions. Are you discerning the people you go with? If they make you drunk, if they make you put you on drugs, if they teach you to be promiscuous, if they teach you to do anything, it's no sin, then you have to discern these are not the people to be with. And you also have to discern if somebody comes up to you and says, oh, you're judging. You're right. I am judging. I got to save my soul. I'm telling you that if you don't stop it and repent, you'll lose your soul. Well, it's father so-and-so or sister so-and-so, there's no hell. What are you going to do when you're both down there? You got to convince yourself there is no hell? Now, you need discernment, okay? It's the gift of counsel. Counsel. Ask the Spirit when you're in doubt to give you the gift of counsel. Now, the fifth gift. Now, these are all what you call working gifts. Huh? You need these gifts in your everyday life. Every day, these are working gifts. It's like a fork and knife. I saw a movie one time when forks just came out. It was in the time of Henry II. It was the first time they discovered forks. He thought they were small weapons, you know. They ate with their hands. Well, these gifts are like a fork, a knife, a spoon. They convey knowledge to your mind in your everyday life. You always have temptations. No, I'm going to exercise the gift of the fear of the Lord. I don't want to offend God. You always have opportunity to love your neighbor, but I got to have a gift for that. You always have the opportunity to endure your pains, your aches, your problems. And you always, every day, you must discern. Should I keep working in this place that makes me offend God? Should I keep listening to these dirty jokes because I'm afraid to say something? See, you need to discern. Now, these are working gifts. Now I have three other gifts that don't apply to my everyday life. I don't use them. It's something between God and myself. It's called knowledge, understanding, wisdom. What do I do with knowledge? Well, you remember when our dear Lord was at the house of Lazarus, Mary, and she was sitting at his knees and Martha was working so hard, huh? And so she's getting a little jealous. That was the whole point. And she's thinking to herself, look at her, always kneeling there and sitting there, and I'm the one that has to get the dinner and set the table, and why don't she help me? Why don't he tell her to help me? She was finding fault with Jesus. Who did she address? Not Mary Magdalene. She didn't say to her, Mary, get out of there, will you? Come and help me. No, she said, Jesus. Ooh. What a one to ask. She needed discernment. She should have kept her mouth shut. Jesus, tell her to help me. Oh, he said, Martha, Martha, we are busy about many things. Only one is necessary. Oh, and that's a gift of knowledge. Only one. Does that mean he didn't want to eat? No, he didn't mind. She was grateful she was making dinner. It's not self-knowledge. Self-knowledge is something else. This is knowledge of the one thing God wants from us. You know, a lot of you have everything you want, everything you need. Many of you have nothing you want and nothing you need. And there's all those in between. Knowledge is a deep reality. And you know who's getting knowledge today? The kids. Teenagers, college students, who have been told everything, believed everything, found it was a lie. And now they're beginning to know one thing necessary: to know God, to love God, and to do His will. That's the gift of knowledge. comes from the intellect. But it isn't knowledge that I get by reading a book. That's different knowledge. It comes from a knowledge of what God wants from me. You have to have faith to have knowledge. We had last Wednesday, I think, we had a guest here, a priest who lived a very wealthy life, was very successful, had everything, left it all, became a priest. He's got a whole list of degrees, but he's a simple man who knows the one thing necessary. What is it if I gain the entire world and lose my soul? What did Paul say? St. Paul had a great gift of knowledge. He said, what is it if I save everyone's soul and lose my own? That's knowledge, isn't it? Huh? You say, well, he was smart. Yeah, he was. And then there comes understanding. Let me show you the gift of understanding. Did you ever read the scriptures and somebody say, what you read? And you say, I don't know. Well, you just read it. I know I just read it, but I don't know what I said, what I read. Well, it just picks up up here. I just opened up the John. Now, Jesus said in St. John, I just opened it up. He said, if anyone loves me, he will keep what? My word. And my Father will love him, and we shall come to him and make our home in him. What's that mean? So I don't know. Then ask for the gift of understanding. And here's something else Jesus says. I have said these things to you while still with you, but the Advocate, the Spirit, whom the Father will send in my name, will teach you everything. And what will he do? Remind you of everything I said. That's understanding. It doesn't mean you're a scripture scholar. You can read, just open the book like I'm going to open it right now. And what am I going to read? Well, it says here, the parable of the 10 bridesmaids. Well, it says at midnight, they all took flasks of oil as well as their lamps. But the bridegroom was late. They all grew drowsy and fell asleep. At midnight, there was a cry. It said, the bridegroom is coming. Go out and meet him. At this, they all woke up and trimmed their lamps. Ah, but there were some who didn't have extra oil. He says, give us some of your oil. Our lamps are going out. Now, this is what you're going to understand. I'll make a bet. It says there, give some of your oil. And they said, there may not be enough for us and for you. You better go out and buy some yourself. How many of you think that's charitable? I don't see any hands going up. See, your idea would be, oh, those uncharitable oil-filled nuns or bridesmaids. Well, they went off to buy, and those who were ready went in with the bridegroom, and those came back, their door was closed. Wow. Lord, Lord, they said, open the door. And the bridegroom said, I do not know you. Stay awake, he said, because you do not know the day or the hour. Now, what did you get out of that? Some uncharitable bridesmaid. Right? No. It's a parable for each one of us. Don't say you're going to sow your oats and get converted when your old bones are withering. It's going to be too late. What does it mean to have oil in your lamps? To be close to Jesus. See, the answer of the bridegroom was, I don't know you. They were not virtuous. They did not love the Lord and their dear all their life. They did not practice the virtue God wanted them to. What happened? Death came. The bridegroom was there, and they weren't ready. If you haven't gone to confession for years and years, don't put it off until you die. You may die like that. The door will be closed. So, oh, Mother, you're pessimistic. No, I love you enough to tell you the truth. I love you enough to tell you the truth. Go to confession now. Now. Because you don't know if you're going to have it tomorrow. Go to confession now. That's the gift of understanding. And what's the others? Well, wisdom. And what is wisdom, huh? Well, wisdom is the accomplishment of all of these other six gifts in one. Wisdom says, Lord, I love you above all things. And because I love you above all things, I desire nothing but you. Desire nothing but you. So, knowledge, understanding, and wisdom are my gift to God in God's ultimate awesome gift to me. Counsel is different now. See, counsel discerns. These three gifts absorb into the soul all the beauty, the goodness, the attributes of God in a minute, finite way. So now I want you to pray today, tomorrow, and Friday and Saturday, that on Sunday the Holy Spirit will give you an overflowing of all of these gifts so you can love God with your whole heart, mind, and soul. You say, well, you know, these gifts are not working in me. Oh, yeah, they are. Ask the Spirit every day. When you get up in the morning, ask him. I got a little book here I'm going to offer you. Bargain price. Bargain price. You can't afford not to get it. $2, huh? I think it's $2. Where's the vice president of all this stuff? Is it two? Five. Oh, gosh. You almost got a real bargain. Okay, it's five. It explains every gift. And I should have had Jeff do it last week so you got a real preparation. We don't have a lot of these. A few thousand. There has to be a few thousand out there. They want to learn about those. It's very, very simple. Very simple. And you may find some of your faults and weaknesses that you've been trying to get rid of for a long time, and you never have. We got about 10 minutes left. I got to ask for phone calls, okay? And we have a phone call. Hello?
1: Hello.
0: Where are you from?
1: Albuquerque, New Mexico.
0: Wonderful. And what is your question?
1: Well, Mother Angelica, I've been starting to read the Bible, and in Luke chapter 12, verse 10, it says, anyone who says a word against the Son of Man can be forgiven, but whoever says evil things against the Holy Spirit will not be forgiven.
0: Right.
1: And I don't understand that scripture.
0: Okay. A person that despairs means that I feel that my sins are greater than God's mercy, so that person does not ask for forgiveness and does not repent. That's a sin against the Holy Spirit. Why? If you don't repent and you're not sorry, how could you get to heaven? Huh? How in the world? Presumption is a serious sin also. It says, well, look, I can sin all I want. God is merciful and there is no hell. Then you get rooted in sin. Do you remember what our Lord said to the Pharisees one side? They said, I understand. Oh, he said, you say you understand. You shall die in your sin. Because they were ignorant. They would not allow themselves to be enlightened by the Lord himself. So you see, your will is set against God. It is not any of breaking the Ten Commandments unless any or all of them are committed with full, deliberate act of the will. I know that's a mortal sin, but you've been forgiven of mortal sins in confession. But this is sin against the Holy Spirit is if at death you refuse to repent, then you thrust yourself away from forgiveness, see? I was talking to a priest not too long ago. And I said, Father, have you ever seen anyone you thought that committed a sin against the Holy Spirit at their deathbed? He said, oh, yeah. He said, I'll never forget it. He said, I went to see this man every day. He refused to go to confession. He said he hated God. So he said, I went this day and I said, look, just tell me. He got angry. He took the crucifix I had in my hand and threw it against the wall. He said, I don't want to repent. At that moment, he died. That's a sin against the Holy Spirit, you see. He did not want to be forgiven. Don't be scrupulous and say, well, I did this. You may be tempted with a lot of things. That's not the gift. That's not the sin against the Holy Spirit. And why can't it be forgiven? Do you understand why? Because the soul doesn't want forgiveness. See, it's not something on God's side. God is always ready to forgive. I was telling the people in London when I was talking to this big group of people, and I went because they hunger for God. They're so disheartened and desperate. We're trying to keep the church together. But anyway... I forgot what I was going to tell you. Well, there goes that one. Oh, dear. We have another call. Hello?
2: Hello, Mother.
0: Where are you from?
2: New York.
0: And what is your question?
2: I had a question about listening
0: to
2: what the Spirit is saying and to be deaf, so to the Spirit's action in our own lives. Could you explain this?
0: You know, I think we will always know God's will because the Spirit does not act in confusion. See? The Spirit will always tell you in peace. He never speaks in confusion. If you're confused, just keep praying. Pray until the confusion leaves you. When there's a duty to accomplish or something you feel is God's will, you have to ask yourself a few questions. Number one, is it for the honor and glory of God? Number two, is it for your own good? Are you going to get holier? Are you going to get closer to God? Will you live a happier life? Number three, is it for the good of your family? Okay. Is it going to help them? So you have a kind of rule of thumb, and that's a rule of thumb. Now, if our dear Lord asks you to do something, he will give you peace. If no peace comes, wait, don't move. Don't act on anything. Just pray. Well, I wanted to get all of these seven gifts in for you, so I'm sorry I didn't ask sooner for more questions. However, ask the Holy Spirit to give you all of these seven. Just that. You don't have to remember them. Say, Holy Spirit, I want all seven gifts. And especially the one I need the most. I need the most. And when you do that, realize that somehow you may not feel it, but you will definitely get something this Sunday. I guarantee it. And I am being inspired by the Holy Spirit to ask you or remind you to put us between your gas and electric bill. In fact, I got a card the other day. It said, you remind me of my gas, electric, and telephone bill. This is a Hallmark card. And it said, but just like that, those bills, you turn the page, I forgot your birthday. Well, please don't follow that card. Put us, place us, write us in, put us on your refrigerator, anywhere, between your gas, electric, and telephone bill. We've been asked by the Spirit, by the Word of God, Jesus, to spread His Word and the beauty of His church throughout the world, throughout America, for your children, your grandchildren, for everyone in this country to come to the reality that God is their Father, and we must respect and honor and glorify Him. So don't forget us. It takes a lot to run this network, a lot. But Jesus spent more than what we spent. He gave His entire life for you and I. And so, in imitation of Jesus, we want to give all we can. Our health, our strength, our talents, and your money. That was very good. I could say more, but I've only got the 5 seconds, so I think I said enough. God bless you, and bye now.

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6: 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On May 12th, we celebrate the feast of St. Pancras, martyr. Pancratius, or Pancras, was born to a noble family in Phrygia. Orphaned at a young age, he was adopted by his father's brother, Dionysius, who brought him to Rome. There, Pancras and his uncle were converted to Christianity by the Pope himself, according to some accounts. In the persecutions under Diocletian, the 14-year-old Pancras was arrested and ordered to sacrifice to idols. The Romans were impressed with his zealous defiance and offered the boy great rewards if he were to apostatize, but Pancras still refused. He was beaten, tortured, and finally beheaded on the Aurelian Road, by some accounts in the year of our Lord 303. Dionysius died in prison and shares his nephew's feast day as well as his title of martyr. St. Pancras is one of the ice saints whose feasts occur May 11th, 12th, 13th, or 14th, after which it is finally safe to plant seeds. He is hailed as a patron against perjury and false witness, and St. Gregory of Tours attests that false oaths made before the martyr's relics were visibly punished by God. St. Augustine of Canterbury carried relics of St. Pancras on his mission to evangelize England, and he dedicated the first church in that land to the young martyr. Thus, churches all over England bear the name of St. Pancras. Also honored on this day are Saints Nereus, Achilleus, and Domitilla, St. Epiphanius of Salamis, and many other martyrs, confessors, and holy virgins. For more about the saints and seasons of the Catholic Church, visit thestationofthecross.com/saints and seasons.
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0: Good afternoon, and thank you for joining us in prayer during this Quiet Waters Holy Hour. Join us as we pray the Divine Mercy Chaplet, the Sorrowful Mysteries of the Rosary, and the Stations of the Cross. 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
1: Let us pray the Divine Mercy Chaplet. In the name of the Father, and the Son, and the Holy Spirit, amen.
2: Amen.
1: Our Father, who art in heaven, hallowed be thy name. Thy kingdom come, thy will be done, on earth as it is in heaven.
3: Give us this day our daily bread, and forgive us our trespasses, as we forgive those who trespass against us. And lead us not into temptation, but deliver us from evil.
1: Hail Mary, full of grace, the Lord is with thee. Blessed art thou among women, and blessed is the fruit of thy womb, Jesus.
3: Holy Mary, Mother of God, pray for us sinners, now and at the hour of our death. Amen.
1: I believe in God, the Father Almighty, the Creator of heaven and earth, and in Jesus Christ, his only Son, our Lord, who was conceived by the Holy Spirit, born of the Virgin Mary, suffered under Pontius Pilate, was crucified, died, and was buried. He descended to the dead, and on the third day he rose again, and he ascended into heaven, and he is seated at the right hand of the Father, and he will come again in glory to judge the living and the dead.
3: I believe in the Holy Spirit, the Holy Catholic Church, the communion of saints, the forgiveness of sins, the resurrection of the body,

0: O blood and water which gushed forth from the heart of Jesus, as a fountain of mercy for us, I trust in you. O blood and water which gushed forth from the heart of Jesus, as a fountain of mercy for us, I trust in you. O blood and water which gushed forth from the heart of Jesus, as a fountain of mercy for us, I trust in you. Jesus, I trust in you. Jesus, I trust in you. Jesus, I trust in you. In the name of the Father, and the Son, and the Holy Spirit, amen.
1: Amen.
2: And now please join the Tremblay sisters praising the Lord as they sing.

0: Sorrowful Mysteries of the Rosary by Father Groeschel and Simonetta.
1: In the name of the Father, and of the Son, and of the Holy Spirit. Amen. I believe in God, the Father Almighty, creator of heaven and earth, and in Jesus Christ, his only Son, our Lord, who was conceived by the Holy Spirit, born of the Virgin Mary, suffered under Pontius Pilate, was crucified, died, and was buried. He descended into hell. The third day he rose again from the dead, and he ascended into heaven, and is seated at the right hand of God, the Father Almighty, from whence he shall come to judge the living and the dead.
2: I believe in the Holy Spirit, the Holy Catholic Church, the communion of saints, the forgiveness of sins, the resurrection of the body, and life everlasting. Amen.
1: Our Father, who art in heaven, hallowed be thy name. Thy kingdom come, thy will be done, on earth as it is in heaven.
2: Give us this day our daily bread, and forgive us our trespasses, as we forgive those who trespass against us. And lead us not into temptation, but deliver us from evil. Amen.
1: Let us offer the next three Aves, that we will have an increase of faith, hope, and love. Hail Mary, full of grace, the Lord is with thee. Blessed art thou amongst women, and blessed is the fruit of thy womb, Jesus.
2: Holy Mary, Mother of God, pray for us sinners, now and at the hour of our death. Amen.
1: Hail Mary, full of grace, the Lord is with thee. Blessed art thou amongst women, and blessed is the fruit of thy womb, Jesus.
2: Holy Mary, Mother of God, pray for us sinners, now and at the hour of our death. Amen.
1: Hail Mary, full of grace, the Lord is with thee. Blessed art thou amongst women, and blessed is the fruit of thy womb, Jesus.
2: Holy Mary, Mother of God, pray for us sinners, now and at the hour of our death. Amen.
1: Glory be to the Father, and to the Son, and to the Holy Spirit.
2: As it was in the beginning, is now, and ever shall be, world without end. Amen.
1: The first sorrowful mystery, the agony in the garden. We can only know of this event by direct divine revelation. Scripture tells us that the three apostles who were closest were asleep. And yet we have the words, Father, if it be thy will, let this chalice of suffering pass by me. But not my will, but your will be done. Our Blessed Lady was not present at the agony, but she must have been suffering deeply that night, at a distance, probably with Mary Magdalene, knowing that her son had left the upper room and had begun his passion. His hour had come, and all her life she knew that that hour had come. Let us pray in these five mysteries, these mysteries of sorrow, for those whose own lives mirror the passion of Christ. And let us pray in this first sorrowful mystery that we ourselves will not walk away from suffering. Our Father, who art in heaven, hallowed be thy name. Thy kingdom come, thy will be done, on earth as it is in heaven.
2: Give us this day our daily bread, and forgive us our trespasses, as we forgive those who trespass against us. And lead us not into temptation, but deliver us from evil. Amen.
1: Hail Mary, full of grace, the Lord is with thee. Blessed art thou amongst women, and blessed is the fruit of thy womb, Jesus.
2: Holy Mary, Mother of God, pray for us sinners, now and at the hour of our death. Amen.
1: Hail Mary, full of grace, the Lord is with thee. Blessed art thou amongst women, and blessed is the fruit of thy womb, Jesus.
2: Holy Mary, Mother of God, pray for us sinners, now and at the hour of our death. Amen.
1: Hail Hail Mary, full of grace, the Lord is with thee. Blessed art thou amongst women, and blessed is the fruit of thy womb, Jesus.
2: Holy Mary, Mother of God, pray for us sinners, now and at the hour of our death. Amen.
1: Hail Mary, full of grace, the Lord is with thee. Blessed art thou amongst women, and blessed is the fruit of thy womb, Jesus.
2: Holy Mary, Mother of God, pray for us sinners, now and at the hour of our death. Amen.
1: Hail Mary, full of grace, the Lord is with thee. Blessed art thou amongst women, and blessed is the fruit of thy womb, Jesus.
2: Holy Mary, Mother of God, pray for us sinners, now and at the hour of our death. Amen.
1: Hail Mary, full of grace, the Lord is with thee. Blessed art thou amongst women, and blessed is the fruit of thy womb, Jesus.
2: Holy Mary, Mother of God, pray for us sinners, now and at the hour of our death. Amen.
1: Hail Mary, full of grace, the Lord is with thee. Blessed art thou amongst women, and blessed is the fruit of thy womb, Jesus.
2: Holy Mary, Mother of God, pray for us sinners, now and at the hour of our death. Amen.
1: Hail Mary, full of grace, the Lord is with thee. Blessed art thou amongst women, and blessed is the fruit of thy womb, Jesus.
2: Holy Mary, Mother of God, pray for us sinners, now and at the hour of our death. Amen.
1: Hail Mary, full of grace, the Lord is with thee. Blessed art thou amongst women, and blessed is the fruit of thy womb, Jesus.
2: Holy Mary, Mother of God, pray for us sinners, now and at the hour of our death. Amen.
1: Hail Mary, full of grace, the Lord is with thee. Blessed art thou amongst women, and blessed is the fruit of thy womb, Jesus.
2: Holy Mary, Mother of God, pray for us sinners, now and at the hour of our death. Amen.
1: Glory be to the Father, and to the Son, and to the Holy Spirit.
2: As it was in the beginning, is now, and ever shall be, world without end. Amen.
1: O my Jesus, forgive us our sins, save us from the fires of hell, bring all souls to heaven, especially those in most need of thy mercy.

0: second sorrowful mystery, the scourging at the pillar. There is no evidence that Our Lady was present at the scourging, but she heard about it. She knew that it had happened, probably very soon after it took place. Her own flesh and blood had been exposed to the brutal and sadistic actions of the torturers. There is no reason to believe that they showed any sympathy or mercy for the Messiah. And so it is, when good confronts evil, there must be suffering. Let us pray in this mystery that we will accept and grow with our own sufferings, that we will be prepared by grace for them. Our Father, who art in heaven, hallowed be thy name. Thy kingdom come, thy will be done, on earth as it is in heaven.
1: Give us this day our daily bread, and forgive us our trespasses, as we forgive those who trespass against us. And lead us not into temptation, but deliver us from evil. Amen.
0: Hail Mary, full of grace, the Lord is with thee. Blessed art thou amongst women, and blessed is the fruit of thy womb, Jesus.
1: Holy Mary, Mother of God, pray for us sinners, now and at the hour of our death. Amen.
0: Hail Mary, full of grace, the Lord is with thee. Blessed art thou amongst women, and blessed is the fruit of thy womb, Jesus.
1: Holy Mary, Mother of God, pray for us sinners, now and at the hour of our death. Amen.
0: Hail Mary, full of grace, the Lord is with thee. Blessed art thou amongst women, and blessed is the fruit of thy womb, Jesus.
1: Holy Mary, Mother of God, pray for us sinners, now and at the hour of our death. Amen.
0: Hail Mary, full of grace, the Lord is with thee. Blessed art thou amongst women, and blessed is the fruit of thy womb, Jesus.
1: Holy Mary, Mother of God, pray for us sinners, now and at the hour of our death. Amen.
0: Hail Mary, full of grace, the Lord is with thee. Blessed art thou amongst women, and blessed is the fruit of thy womb, Jesus.
1: Holy Mary, Mother of God, pray for us sinners, now and at the hour of our death. Amen.
0: Hail Mary, full of grace, the Lord is with thee. Blessed art thou amongst women, and blessed is the fruit of thy womb, Jesus.
1: Holy Mary, Mother of God, pray for us sinners, now and at the hour of our death. Amen.
0: Hail Mary, full of grace, the Lord is with thee. Blessed art thou amongst women, and blessed is the fruit of thy womb, Jesus.
1: Holy Mary, Mother of God, pray for us sinners, now and at the hour of our death. Amen.
0: Hail Mary, full of grace, the Lord is with thee. Blessed art thou amongst women, and blessed is the fruit of thy womb, Jesus.
1: Holy Mary, Mother of God, pray for us sinners, now and at the hour of our death. Amen.
0: Hail Mary, full of grace, the Lord is with thee. Blessed art thou amongst women, and blessed is the fruit of thy womb, Jesus.
1: Holy Mary, Mother of God, pray for us sinners, now and at the hour of our death. Amen.
0: Hail Mary, full of grace, the Lord is with thee. Blessed art thou amongst women, and blessed is the fruit of thy womb, Jesus.
1: Holy Mary, Mother of God, pray for us sinners, now and at the hour of our death. Amen.
0: Glory be to the Father, and to the Son, and to the Holy Spirit.
1: As it was in the beginning, is now, and ever shall be, world without end. Amen.
0: O my Jesus,
1: forgive us our sins,
0: save us from the fires of hell,
1: bring all souls to heaven, especially those in most need of thy mercy.

0: third sorrowful mystery, the crowning with thorns. In this terrible act of brutality and sadism, the soldiers crown the King of Kings with an instrument of torture. Our Blessed Lady surely hears of this event. The head which she had held of the tiny baby, the head of her little boy that she had caressed, the head of her beloved son, who she had seen preaching and healing, is now filled with wounds, and so is her own heart, crowned with thorns. Our Father, who art in heaven, hallowed be thy name. Thy kingdom come, thy will be done, on earth as it is in heaven.
1: Give us this day our daily bread, and forgive us our trespasses, as we forgive those who trespass against us. And lead us not into temptation, but deliver us from evil. Amen.
0: Hail Mary, full of grace, the Lord is with thee. Blessed art thou amongst women, and blessed is the fruit of thy womb, Jesus.
1: Holy Mary, Mother of God, pray for us sinners, now and at the hour of our death. Amen.
0: Hail Mary, full of grace, the Lord is with thee. Blessed art thou amongst women, and blessed is the fruit of thy womb, Jesus.
1: Holy Mary, Mother of God, pray for us sinners, now and at the hour of our death. Amen.
0: Hail Mary, full of grace, the Lord is with thee. Blessed art thou amongst women, and blessed is the fruit of thy womb, Jesus.
1: Holy Mary, Mother of God, pray for us sinners, now and at the hour of our death. Amen.
0: Hail Mary, full of grace, the Lord is with thee. Blessed art thou amongst women, and blessed is the fruit of thy womb, Jesus.
1: Holy Mary, Mother of God, pray for us sinners, now and at the hour of our death. Amen.
0: Hail Mary, full of grace, the Lord is with thee. Blessed art thou amongst women, and blessed is the fruit of thy womb, Jesus.
1: Holy Mary, Mother of God, pray for us sinners, now and at the hour of our death. Amen.
0: Hail Mary, full of grace, the Lord is with thee. Blessed art thou amongst women, and blessed is the fruit of thy womb, Jesus.
1: Holy Mary, Mother of God, pray for us sinners, now and at the hour of our death. Amen.
0: Hail Mary, full of grace, the Lord is with thee. Blessed art thou amongst women, and blessed is the fruit of thy womb, Jesus.
1: Holy Mary, Mother of God, pray for us sinners, now and at the hour of our death. Amen.
0: Hail Mary, full of grace, the Lord is with thee. Blessed art thou amongst women, and blessed is the fruit of thy womb, Jesus.
1: Holy Mary, Mother of God, pray for us sinners now and at the hour of our death. Amen.
0: Hail Mary, full of grace, the Lord is with thee. Blessed art thou amongst women, and blessed is the fruit of thy womb, Jesus.
1: Holy Mary, Mother of God, pray for us sinners now and at the hour of our death. Amen.
0: Hail Mary, full of grace, the Lord is with thee. Blessed art thou amongst women, and blessed is the fruit of thy womb, Jesus.
1: Holy Mary, Mother of God, pray for us sinners, now and at the hour of our death. Amen.
0: Glory be to the Father, and to the Son, and to the Holy Spirit.
1: As it was in the beginning, is now, and ever shall be, world without end. Amen.
0: O my Jesus, forgive us our sins. Save us from the fires of hell. Bring all souls to heaven, especially those in most need of thy mercy.

0: mother is present for. She's gathered by the side of the road in Jerusalem with the other devout women who had come up with Christ from Galilee. In the ancient Oriental style, they would have bewailed the suffering of Christ out loud. But I think she stood there in silence. No sound could tell the sorrow of the Virgin Mother as she saw her most beloved son dragged through the filthy streets of Jerusalem by torturers, good and evil, wrapped in this strange duel. And good will triumph because of divine love. Our Father, who art in heaven, hallowed be thy name. Thy kingdom come, thy will be done, on earth as it is in heaven.
1: Give us this day our daily bread, and forgive us our trespasses, as we forgive those who trespass against us. And lead us not into temptation, but deliver us from evil. Amen.
0: Hail Mary, full of grace, the Lord is with thee. Blessed art thou amongst women, and blessed is the fruit of thy womb, Jesus.
1: Holy Mary, Mother of God, pray for us sinners, now and at the hour of our death. Amen.
0: Hail Mary, full of grace, the Lord is with thee. Blessed art thou amongst women, and blessed is the fruit of thy womb, Jesus.
1: Holy Mary, Mother of God, pray for us sinners, now and at the hour of our death. Amen.
0: Hail Mary, full of grace, the Lord is with thee. Blessed art thou amongst women, and blessed is the fruit of thy womb, Jesus.
1: Holy Mary, Mother of God, pray for us sinners, now and at the hour of our death. Amen.
0: Hail Mary, full of grace, the Lord is with thee. Blessed art thou amongst women, and blessed is the fruit of thy womb, Jesus.
1: Holy Mary, Mother of God, pray for us sinners, now and at the hour of our death. Amen.
0: Hail Mary, full of grace, the Lord is with thee. Blessed art thou amongst women, and blessed is the fruit of thy womb, Jesus.
1: Holy Mary, Mother of God, pray for us sinners, now and at the hour of our death. Amen.
0: Hail Mary, full of grace, the Lord is with thee. Blessed art thou amongst women, and blessed is the fruit of thy womb, Jesus.
1: Holy Mary, Mother of God, pray for us sinners, now and at the hour of our death. Amen.
0: Hail Mary, full of grace, the Lord is with thee. Blessed art thou amongst women, and blessed is the fruit of thy womb, Jesus.
1: Holy Mary, Mother of God, pray for us sinners, now and at the hour of our death. Amen.
0: Hail Mary, full of grace, the Lord is with thee. Blessed art thou amongst women,

0: Pray for us sinners, now and at the hour of our death. Amen.
1: Glory be to the Father, and to the Son, and to the Holy Spirit.
0: As it was in the beginning, is now, and ever shall be, world without end. Amen.
1: O my Jesus, forgive us our sins. Save us from the fires of hell.
0: Bring all souls to heaven, especially those in most need of thy mercy.

0: crucifixion and death of Jesus on the cross. Scripture tells us that Mary stood beneath the cross, that she heard the cry of agony, "Why have you forsaken me?" That she heard her beloved son commend her to the care of John, and him to her. In our own sufferings in life, let us not become bitter or locked in our own grief. Let us be open to others to share their grief as Mary did. Let's not run away. Let's not ask why, a question that no one can answer. Rather, let us ask the question, what must I do to follow Jesus in fulfilling the will of God? Our Father, who art in heaven, hallowed be thy name. Thy kingdom come, thy will be done, on earth as it is in heaven.
1: Give us this day our daily bread, and forgive us our trespasses, as we forgive those who trespass against us. And lead us not into temptation, but deliver us from evil. Amen.
0: Hail Mary, full of grace, the Lord is with thee. Blessed art thou amongst women, and blessed is the fruit of thy womb, Jesus.
1: Holy Mary, Mother of God, pray for us sinners, now and at the hour of our death. Amen.
0: Hail Mary, full of grace, the Lord is with thee. Blessed art thou amongst women, and blessed is the fruit of thy womb, Jesus.
1: Holy Mary, Mother of God, pray for us sinners, now and at the hour of our death. Amen.
0: Hail Mary, full of grace, the Lord is with thee. Blessed art thou amongst women, and blessed is the fruit of thy womb, Jesus.
1: Holy Mary, Mother of God, pray for us sinners, now and at the hour of our death. Amen.
0: Hail Mary, full of grace, the Lord is with thee. Blessed art thou amongst women, and blessed is the fruit of thy womb, Jesus.
1: Holy Mary, Mother of God, pray for us sinners, now and at the hour of our death. Amen.
0: Hail Mary, full of grace, the Lord is with thee. Blessed art thou amongst women, and blessed is the fruit of thy womb, Jesus.
1: Holy Mary, Mother of God, pray for us sinners, now and at the hour of our death. Amen.
0: Hail Mary, full of grace, the Lord is with thee. Blessed art thou amongst women, and blessed is the fruit of thy womb, Jesus.
1: Holy Mary, Mother of God, pray for us sinners, now and at the hour of our death. Amen.
0: Hail Mary, full of grace, the Lord is with thee. Blessed art thou amongst women, and blessed is the fruit of thy womb, Jesus.
1: Holy Mary, Mother of God, pray for us sinners, now and at the hour of our death. Amen.
0: Hail Mary, full of grace, the Lord is with thee. Blessed art thou amongst women, and blessed is the fruit of thy womb, Jesus.
1: Holy Mary, Mother of God, pray for us sinners, now and at the hour of our death. Amen.
0: Hail Mary, full of grace, the Lord is with thee. Blessed art thou amongst women, and blessed is the fruit of thy womb, Jesus.
1: Holy Mary, Mother of God, pray for us sinners, now and at the hour of our death. Amen.
0: Hail Mary, full of grace, the Lord is with thee. Blessed art thou amongst women, and blessed is the fruit of thy womb, Jesus.
1: Holy Mary, Mother of God, pray for us sinners, now and at the hour of our death. Amen.
0: Glory be to the Father, and to the Son, and to the Holy Spirit.
1: As it was in the beginning, is now, and ever shall be, world without end. Amen.
0: O my Jesus, forgive us our sins, and save us from the fires of hell.
1: Bring all souls to heaven, especially those in most need of thy mercy.
0: Hail, Holy Queen, Mother of mercy, our life, our sweetness, and our hope. To thee do we cry, poor banished children of Eve. To thee do we send up our sighs, mourning and weeping in this valley of tears. Turn then, most gracious Advocate, thine eyes of mercy toward us, and after this our exile, Show unto us the blessed fruit of thy womb, Jesus. O clement, O loving, O sweet Virgin Mary, pray for us, O Holy Mother of God,
1: that we may be made worthy of the promises of Christ.
0: Let us pray. O God, whose only begotten Son, by his life, death, and resurrection, has purchased for us the rewards of eternal life, grant, we beseech thee, that meditating on these mysteries of the most holy rosary of the Blessed Virgin Mary, we may imitate what they contain and obtain what they promise, through the same Christ our Lord. Amen. May the divine assistance remain always with us, and may the souls of the faithful departed, through the mercy of God, rest in peace. Amen. May the Holy Virgin bless you with her loving child this day and forever. In the name of the Father, and of the Son, and of the Holy Spirit. Amen.
2: And now let us join our Blessed Mother in reflecting on the final steps of our Lord Jesus before his death on the cross. The Stations of the Cross, with At the Cross or Station Keeping. O my God, I am heartily sorry for ever having offended thee, and I detest all my sins because of thy just punishments, but most of all because they offend thee, my God, who art all good and deserving of all my love. Lord, as Pilate set about putting you to death, your mother stood near you as she began her journey with you.

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Jesus falls for the second time. Lord, again you fall, and yet you arise. 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

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Lord, you spoke to the women on your journey. 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

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Lord, how can you go on? I know I can go on with your help. 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

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Mother Mary, what could you give him from this world? The clothing to cover him is now stripped away.

11th station, Jesus is nailed to the cross. Lord, your hands that she caressed as a child, who comforted you when you were young, now bleed for us.

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And now, Lord, your suffering is finished. Her mourning and ours has just begun.

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Lord, now your limp body comes down from the cross. 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

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St. Paul writes, "The old things have passed away. 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
2: The leading cause of death in the 20th century wasn't war, wasn't cancer. It was democide. It was governments killing their own people. So I would say that not trusting the government doesn't make me a conspiracy theorist. It makes me a history buff.
3: I think we are getting to a place where our entitlement has degenerated into a kind of assumption that there is no division between ourselves and others, that we are entitled to the fruits of others' labors.
2: Praise be Jesus Christ. This is Father Robert Matteig of the Society of Jesus, your daily host for the Catholic Current, where we bring Christ to the world and the world to Christ. 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As always, let's start with prayer. In the name of the Father, Son, and the Holy Spirit. Almighty God, through the intercession of St. Ignatius Loyola, we ask that you pour forth your Holy Spirit upon us, a spirit of discernment that might hear your voice and obey your command. In the name of the Father, Son, and the Holy Spirit. Today's episode has a title that might strike you as odd. It's called The Theology of Transhumanism. Now, when I wrote my book, Real Philosophy for Real People, I was surprised that the largest portion of the book had to do with anthropology, the study of human nature, because that's the thing that's nearest to us is ourselves. And if you get it wrong, God help all of us. And the way to get it right is to have God help all of us. Transhumanism, as I understand it, says we don't need no stinking God. And we're not only going to improve humanity, we're going to perfect humanity. And that sort of thing scares me. And I'm not alone. My guest today has written an article about it in Catholic Exchange. He has written a book about it as well, which I want to get to. And he has written all over. He's former editor of The Week and The Daily Caller. His writing has appeared in National Review, The American Conservative. Grayson Quiet, welcome to The Catholic Current.
4: Thank you for having me, Father.
2: Grayson, let's start with, I'm a recovering academic, so let's start with definition of terms. Transhumanism can mean a lot of different things. What's on your spectrum from what transhumanism can mean?
4: Yeah, so this is where I start the book, and I try to begin by presenting what I want to be in favor of. So I actually don't begin with a definition of transhumanism. I begin with something you'd call, I guess, anti-transhumanism. I didn't want to say humanism because most people just use that as a synonym for atheism these days.
2: Right.
4: But I start by talking about wisdom, actually, the word chokmah that's used in the Hebrew of the Old Testament. And the interesting thing about that word is that it covers more territory than the English words that are used to translate it. So in Proverbs, you get wisdom, you know, the fear of the Lord is the beginning of wisdom. But that same word shows up in Exodus when the construction of the tabernacle is being described to describe a particular craftsman and a skill he has, with embroidery or stone carving or whatever it is. So those two concepts, right? You have wisdom, and then you have a skill at a particular craft, as an artisan.
2: Right.
4: And in English, we wouldn't put those two together, but when you do look at those concepts under the same linguistic umbrella, what emerges is this idea that there's an art to living as a human the same way there's an art to carving stone or embroidery. Mm-hmm. And in the same way that an artisan or a craftsman has to know his materials, a person who is living a life in the world also has to know his materials, know what kind of creature he is, to know what kind of excellence and what kind of flourishing is proper to him as that kind of creature. So just from that one word, you have something that's dovetails really, really well, actually, with what you find in Plato and Aristotle, where they talk about how virtue is the excellence of the human soul. You know, so the same way that a good knife is a knife that cuts well, or a good eye is an eye that sees well, that we can, by looking at what humans are, what makes them distinctive, we can answer the question of what a good human is and what people are for, what kind of flourishing we are meant for. And you can go a long way down that path through unaided reason. This is what St. Thomas Aquinas talks about when he says, natural law is reason's participation in the eternal law of God.
2: Yes.
4: And then when you add to that revelation, which is not going to contradict reason, but can build upon it and supplement it, you see that the flourishing for which we're made, you know, actually transcends this world, which is something Aristotle had inklings of. But, you know, we're able to see more fully that the true telos or proper end, right, goal of humanity is, you know, to be become partakers of the divine nature, to be sons of God equal to the angels. So in that sense, you know, humanity is promised this type of transhumanism. Interestingly, the term is actually coined by Dante Alighieri in the Divine Comedy, where he says, you know, he's talking about his soul's ascent up toward God, and he talks about himself being transhumanized, being taken up beyond humanity to something higher.
2: I think of Eastern Christianity. Western Christianity tends to think of salvation. How is the cross my get out of jail free card? Eastern Christianity talks about apotheosis or divinization. You know, St. Irenaeus said you are meant to become as divine by grace as Christ is by nature. So there is a sense in which the human person is incomplete and is made complete only in union with God through the mediation of Christ. If you take out the means and you take out the end or the goal, we're kind of flying blind, aren't we? Which is why the transhumanism seems to be so alarming to me.
4: Yeah, so the Christian transhumanism, right, the that we're offered comes through our human nature, you know, by virtue of Christ uniting human and divine nature in himself, our human nature in all its limitation and fallibility becomes the vehicle of our salvation. Mm-hmm. You know, we're saved by, you know, through living and suffering as human beings in union with Christ. Mm-hmm. The working title for my book originally was actually The Serpent's Promise, because I think that the transhumanist temptation, which is the title I went with, goes all the way back to the Garden of Eden, because it's promising, you know, ye shall be as gods, which again isn't totally a lie. That is what God has in mind for humanity ultimately. But he says, ye shall be as gods, and you can have that apart from relationship with God. You can have that on your own terms and under your own power. And that's what transhumanism really offers. Is that transcendence of our humanity, again, not through our humanity, but by using technology to, you know, do violence to our human nature and to reshape it according to our desires.
2: You know, the non-Christian transhumanism that I have looked at, and you give a case in point early in your article with Zoltan Istvan, the transhumanist wager, there seems to be a contempt for human nature as we find it, that we're just entirely too biological, and so this is kind of a reductionist view of human nature, that we're just bags of nerve endings and appetites waiting to be tickled and fed. But now, you know, on our own, somehow these exclusively biological entities want to invoke the powers of creativity and initiative to make human nature new and improved. Doesn't that, we got about 2 minutes left in this segment, doesn't this strike you as kind of a Tower of Babel maneuver?
4: It does, yeah. I think that the Tower of Babel is definitely an archetypal moment for where we are now. Whether God will intervene in a similar way, I think, is a difficult question to answer. But yeah, you do see this contempt often. Zoltan Istvan, prominent transhumanist, currently running for governor of California, ran for president 8 years ago on the transhumanist party ticket. He's running now as a Democrat, I believe. But he says biology is for beasts. Christopher Hitchens, you know, who wouldn't have called himself a transhumanist, but famous atheist polemicist, would say that our bodies appear to have been designed by committee. Had a debate with a transhumanist recently named Gennady Stolyarov, who was pointing out that, you know, we evolved to live on the savannah, 100,000 years ago in these small tribes of 50 people. And, you know, the qualities that that evolution has given us are totally unsuited to the modern world. So why wouldn't we update ourselves to be happier and more functional in the modern technological society we've created? And if you take a purely Darwinian view of human evolution, there's really no reason not to think those things, because then

orient ourselves and our society and our tools to achieve putative long-term goals. I think that's not what mere bodies alone do, that there must be another element at work. Friends, we come back when we continue our conversation with author Grayson Quiet. We're talking about the theology of transhumanism. Remember, our rallying cry here at the Catholic Current is Christus Mundo, Mundus Christo, bringing Christ to the world and the world to Christ. We do it because our Lord says so, for the greater glory of God, the love of our neighbor, and the salvation of our own soul. 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Take this to your family and friends. Together we'll take it to the whole world. We can do it with you. We cannot do it without you. Let's do this good work together. Back in just 2 minutes. Please do stay with us.

0: this is Father Jim Netto with the Diocese of Portland, Maine. In Krakow, Poland, on the 2nd of June, 1938, the Lord Jesus himself directed a young Polish Sister of Mercy on a three-day retreat. Sister Faustina painstakingly recorded Christ's instructions in her diary, that is, a mystical manual on prayer and divine mercy. These instructions became Faustina's weapon in fighting the good fight. Jesus began, "My daughter, I want to teach you about spiritual warfare." Secret number 24. Know that you are on a great stage where all heaven and earth are watching you. This secret reminds us that we are all on a great stage where heaven and earth are watching. What message is our life giving? What radiates from us? Shades of light, darkness, or gray? The way we live attracts more light or more darkness. If the devil does not succeed in pulling us into darkness, he tries to keep us in the category of the lukewarm, which is not pleasing to God. For a lukewarm soul is not yet quite dead in the eyes of God, because the faith and the hope and the charity that are its spiritual life are not altogether extinct. But it's a faith without zeal. It is a hope without resolution. It is a charity without passion. The lukewarm soul is like a turtle. It moves only by dragging itself along the ground. You can see it getting from place to place with great difficulty. Lord God, your word tells us that if a soul remains lukewarm for a lifetime, you will spit it out of your mouth. Save us from that fate. Breathe the spark within us to make it a blazing fire of love for you.
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2: Praise be Jesus Christ. 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My guest today is author Grayson Quay, and we are talking about the theology of transhumanism. Grayson, back when I was teaching, I used to read this paragraph from philosopher Bertrand Russell to my students. It begins this way. He says that man is the product of causes which had no prevision of the end they were achieving, that his origin, his growth, his hopes and fears, his loves and beliefs are but the outcome of accidental collocations of atoms. And then he goes on for a long stretch of the implications in all different directions. And he concludes with, only within the scaffolding of unyielding despair can the soul's habitation henceforth be safely built. That

0: doesn't seem like a rallying cry to me, but I think it's something that transhumanism can endorse, because transhumanism really wants a blank slate and a blank check, so to speak. It really is a will to power and doesn't want anything like a god or a soul standing in its way. Is that a fair assessment of the secular transhumanist movement?
1: I think it is, yeah. So this is really interesting, actually. G.K. Chesterton really had their number on this, probably before Russell was writing that, where he talked about evolutionary theory and, to his credit said, I don't think we need to dogmatically reject the idea that human beings evolved, over the course of long periods of time. But if we take evolution as a philosophical principle, he says, he begins by saying, like, we could easily say that God used evolution as a means to produce the kind of beings he wanted humanity to be. So you would still have an understanding of humanity that was compatible with natural law and with teleology and with Christianity ultimately. But if you make evolution into kind of your overarching framework, your philosophy, then yeah, you are left with what Bertrand Russell's describing in that quote you read, with the idea that humanity's the product of blind physical forces, with, Jean-Paul Sartre's famous slogan that existence precedes essence for humanity. That there is no human nature, that all we're left with is this radical freedom that's unbounded or and uninformed by anything else. And we just have this awful responsibility of using that freedom to define humanity for ourselves, to decide what it means to be a good person, what it means to be a human at all. What follows from that is that being able to use that is that using that freedom is the only real good, toward self-actualization, toward whatever form of that you prefer. And then the only real sin or crime is inhibiting someone else in the use of that freedom. Once you've accepted that, then yeah, the transhumanists, the things we typically think of as transhumanism, all the, genetic tweaks and cybernetics and weird prosthetics and uploading your brain to virtual reality and all, that's all just the technological side. The philosophical framework for it has been in place for quite some time.
0: Yeah. Friends, my guest today is author Grayson Coy. We're talking about the theology of transhumanism. But I mean, this really does seem to me to be the stuff of nightmares. It does make the human person kind of a homebrew project. We don't see human life as a gift. We don't see the great dignity in invoking the powers of life in the context of marriage for the sake of begetting and educating children, etc. It really does seem to be on the order of Frankenstein, that there's not only, if there's no human purpose that is beyond the control of the will, then there's no limitation. And the, I hate to use the phrase the triumph of the will, but here we are. Is transhumanism by definition, psychotranshumanism, an ultimately unlimited project? It's moving beyond good and evil?
1: Mm-hmm. I think it is, yeah. It's based on the idea that humans ought to be totally free to reshape themselves in any way possible. And it's sold as this, kind of liberation from the constraints that have been unjustly placed upon us by biology, where, your will will be freed to, with technological help, reshape your biology in accordance with your desire. As I've been saying, part of what I do in the book is try to reintroduce people to this idea of natural law, mm-hmm. as a counterpoint to this. Because one reason I do this is that I think having a proper natural law understanding actually frees you to be more optimistic about technology and not be as afraid of it.
0: I think that's important.
1: Yeah. So an example I give in the book is artificial womb technology. This is something that's still in its early stages. There have been some tests done with growing lambs, lamb fetuses, and these things called bio bags that they make, right. That kind of have amniotic fluid in them and have tubes coming in to carry nutrients and try to replicate a biological womb. We're not to the point where these are effective or ready to be rolled out for humans at all. But if they were, we can predict pretty easily what would happen. Now, there's one really valid and I think wonderful possible application of this technology, which is that if a woman were to go into labor before her unborn child reached the point of viability, that child's life could now be saved with current medical technology. That baby can't live. And, you know, also in tragic situations where labor needs to be induced at that early stage to save the woman's life. And tragically, you know, this is something that, that Catholic medical ethics would allow, but would mourn the death of the child as the second patient in that situation.
0: Right.
1: Well, though not, though wouldn't consider that an abortion. In this case, everyone could live, the mother and the child. So if we understood, if we had a teleological understanding of medicine, one informed by human nature, then we could say, okay, here's the problem and here's how we'll apply technology to fix it, to prevent something from going wrong, to make sure that, you know, we can preserve kind of a healthy human flourishing here. The problem is that we don't have that understanding, that natural law understanding of medicine. So if this technology were to be introduced, it would quickly just become a consumer technology that was available to anyone. And you would very quickly have this total severing, not just of sex and reproduction, which is what you see with in vitro fertilization and surrogacy already, but of biology, from reproduction altogether, where you could simply, you know, order a child and no one would have to carry it. It could grow in a little pod in a warehouse, and you could kind of FaceTime with it on your phone occasionally if you wanted to see it, but that would be all. And of course, it would be probably expensive and a plaything of the rich at first, but over time, you know, I think people would be disturbed by the inequality there, by the fact that poor women are still having C-sections and getting gestational diabetes, while rich women are able to continue on with their lives without having to be pregnant. And so you'd have, you know, within a few decades, I would imagine, at the very most, a mandate that all insurance cover these pregnancy pods. And then you have a real, and when you reach that point, you have a real shift where being merely human actually starts to inhibit your ability to participate in society. Employers, you know, if you ask for maternity leave, employers, or for a day off work because you were experiencing pregnancy complications, employers would simply say, well, it's your fault for not taking advantage of this technology. Like, why are you such a Luddite? Are you some kind of religious fanatic?
0: You made this suboptimal
1: choice. Why are you putting your
0: choice.
1: Baby in danger by growing right. it in your womb instead of under controlled laboratory conditions? We can quickly reach a point where when a pregnant woman walks down the street or through a store, instead of smiling at her, people would recoil from her and look at her with disgust for being so stubbornly human in a world that they believe has evolved beyond that.
0: Right. There are very many reasons why I don't like where this is going, not only because of the technology, but because, I mean, I've seen this story before. When I was teaching medical ethics, we'd always start with Brave New World, and the kids were astounded that this was written in the 30s. And here we are. We do seem to be trending in that direction. You know, the human beings are a project. I mean, already IVF and frozen embryos and so on, you can already have a baby made to order, which I think is horrifying and disgusting. And then children become a lifestyle accessory. And because it's a product, something that we make rather than beget as a peer through the gift of God, then the child is subject to quality control. You don't quite measure up. You're not quite our kind, dear. So you're flushed down the drain or handed over for experimentation. So it would seem to me secular humanism is pushing us in the direction of something that is anti-human. And as a Christian, I have to say, what is anti-human is also anti-Christ. And I want to go, I love quoting St. Thomas Aquinas, Summa Contra Gentiles, Book 1, the preface, about the office of the wise man. It's a threefold office, to tell the truth, to refute error, and then to guide things to their proper end. If human beings don't really have a nature, if they just have bodies and a will and an opposable thumb, then we're kind of all dressed up and no place to go. And if that, in fact, that view is in fact a lie, then someone has to be the wise man and say, this is not true about humans. This is not what humans are for. This doesn't lead to human perfection and human flourishing. And someone needs to step up and say, you really shouldn't do that. And when people say, but you know, my sovereign will, and I want what I want when I want it, I think we need to have a civilization and a culture that can say there are alternatives that in fact are better. Let us tell you about that. Let us tell you about how to live that. That used to be the job of the church. I think it's still the job of the church. But I think that senior Catholic members of the cadre of the People Who Should Really Know Better Club have desired to be liked and approved rather than to be teachers. And so I think we're heading towards a train wreck. Friends, we come back. We're going to continue our conversation with author Grayson Quay. We are talking about the theology of transhumanism. 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Write a 5-star review. We need to attract the attention of the listeners so that these conversations get the attention they deserve. Everything you need to take us to your family and friends will give to you. Together, let's take it around the world. We can do it with you. We cannot do it without you. Let's do this good work together. Back in just 2 minutes. Please do stay with us.

0: Here's the question for your non-Catholic friend. Understanding Melchizedek, Malachi, and Mass seem quite mysterious to most, even including Bible students. How about you? Well, here's your three best friendship tools for Catholic evangelism. Number one, Melchizedek. He's the very first priest in biblical history. Though he's a prefigurement of Jesus' priesthood, Melchizedek was a person. To Abraham, he presented bread and wine, which are the biblical elements of a sacrifice, and now presented at a Catholic Mass. Secondly, Malachi. He follows up some 3,000 years later and says, "In every place, incense shall be offered to my name in a pure offering." It is understood that the pure offering would be the sacrificial body and blood of Christ that is confected on every Catholic altar. Prophetically, this would replace and fulfill the ineffective temple sacrifices. And thirdly, my pesky comeback. That pure and holy sacrifice is not grape juice and a wafer at a non-Catholic communion service. Also, those elements are not Jesus' body, and they surely aren't Jesus' blood. However, I am glad to say that some grape juice and a wafer is a really nice summertime refreshment. Find me online at Smarty Pants Catholic Evangelism.
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4: Praise be Jesus Christ. 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And don't forget to mention the Station of the Cross. My guest today is Grayson Quay. He is author, and we're talking about the theology of transhumanism. Grayson, I think we can agree that secular transhumanism, as we've been discovering it, is just an unfolding accident waiting to happen. It's appalling. It's rooted in arrogance. One of the Silicon Valley gurus, I forget which one, was asked, does God exist? And he said, not yet. So the arrogance of the thoughtlessness of AI and the arrogance of we're going to remake man in our own image, that sort of thing is terrifying. It's got a long and very ugly and bloody history. How do we begin to make the case that we don't have to walk down this road, that there are good alternatives?
5: Well, there's two sides to the argument that I lay out in my book. So one, like I was saying, is trying to rehabilitate this natural law understanding and reintroduce that to people and show them how this can be a guide in how we apply technology, which, you know, a lot of people that I've talked to about this see it as very surprising because they hadn't considered that there was a third alternative. You know, they thought the options were, you know, you can go be Amish, you know, or you can be a total Luddite and not use, you know, be the caveman who wants to throw rocks at things and thinks it's wrong to sharpen sticks.
4: Right.
5: Or you can simply embrace technology with everything it brings and let it take whatever course it wants to take and just be okay with whatever happens. So the idea that there's a third way comes as a surprise to a lot of people, and I think comes as a relief to a lot of people. I was able to actually have a brief conversation with Peter Thiel. I was lucky enough to have that opportunity. And, you know, he sort of put things in those terms that there's, you know, technology, which is taking us to places that many people find scary. And then there's tech backlash, which he warned had its own potential to produce kind of a totalitarian system that promised to take control over all science and technology and to keep us safe from the scary technology. But so I tried to offer him this this natural law framework as a third way. I'm not sure I got through to him, but we'll see. But so that's one side of my argument. The other side is trying to pitch it to people on a pragmatic level, trying to say, here's what these technology being utilized according to this particular philosophical framework, here's what it's done so far. Here's the damage it's causing so far. You know, here's, I try to, you know, I have the sort of philosophical side from my, you know, more academic interests, but then I was also a news editor at a daily web news website. So I also have a lot of experience being deep in the daily headlines and, you know, in kind of tabloid style journalism, which I don't consider a dirty word. So I try to give examples like of, you know, there have been numerous cases already of, you know, sexual deviants who have ordered babies via surrogate with the sole intention of abusing them.
6: Right.
5: And, you know, people have talked about this in group chats with fellow deviants and been arrested and sentenced for this kind of behavior. And there's right now really nothing to prevent these people from doing that as long as they're, you know, smart enough not to talk about it in public with other people. So I try to give this warning that, you know, even if you're not convinced by any of this natural law stuff, you should still be very afraid of transhumanism, because the liberation it promises you is not going to materialize. You're not going to be the one controlling these technologies. Like C.S. Lewis says in The Abolition of Man, man's conquest of nature, including of human nature, is not something that's shared by humanity as a whole. It's a power enjoyed by a small subset of humanity over the rest of humanity. We become the putty in their hands. You know, we become the clay and they become the potters. They get to remake us and reshape us and reshape the world in which we live in, the virtual world in which we live in increasingly as, you know, discarnate transhuman beings. That's my warning is these people don't have your best interests at heart. And right. If you think you can make informed individual decisions on how you're going to use this technology, you're being hopelessly naive.
6: Yes.
5: Because
6: yes.
5: You're missing out on how society changes around technologies. Think about the car. You know, the literal physical built environment of the world looks so different now as the result of the automobile than it would have otherwise.
6: Sure.
5: You know, to the point that if you were to try to go on a walking journey like you would have in the 19th century, you can't, you know, it's right. You can't walk along the highway. It's terrifying and noisy and windy, and you know, there's highways everywhere, and there's
6: it has scarred the earth in a way that no one, I think, would have voted for. And it seems to me too that if we don't have a reverence and respect for human nature in general, it's going to be a lot harder to have reverence and respect for human individuals as well. I mean, we see this with the ascendancy of in vitro fertilization. You know, people get hysterical and run around in their handmade tail costumes, but have absolutely nothing to say when poorer women are treated as broodmares, as receptacles, and are just used to incubate human beings for purchase. We get hysterical about the legacy of slavery, but we tolerate the purchase of human beings through IVF clinics. We talk about defending the vulnerable. Unless it's an embryo we don't want anymore. Is it fair to say that if we're going to make progress on this topic, we have to find a way to push against the idolatry of consumerism, that, you know, human beings are just raw material to be refashioned as we see fit?
5: Yeah, I think there is, you know, I think consumerism plays a huge role in it as well. You know, that's part of the logic of transhumanism, which is that, you know, one of the big insights that produced our kind of consumerist capitalist society, I have a chapter about this in the book, it really is this idea that human wants are infinitely expandable and potentially insatiable. And that, you know, that's sort of the basis for a lot of the classical liberal economic system, that we can kind of unlock infinite economic growth if we take this laissez-faire approach to the economy, and if we let, you know, suppliers supply demands and then, you know, eventually kind of shape new demand and let it grow infinitely and be satisfied infinitely and then continue to grow from there. So I think we do need to push back on that. We need to push back on, you know, politically as well, this idea of consumerism, the consumer capitalism is linked to a kind of really degraded form of liberal individualism. Patrick Deneen talks about this. He's a big influence on the book, but he talks about there's an anthropological individualism in the version of liberalism we've ended up with. And there's a voluntarist conception of choice. Those are his two terms. So anthropological individualism, right? Humanity is kind of by nature solitary and, you know, can all associations sort of need to be voluntary or chosen, right? The whole social compact idea. And then the voluntarist conception of choice really places all this emphasis on the individual will. So any sort of unchosen ties or obligations are suspect. And we've reached a point where, you know, the state is often weaponized against those things, against ties of religion, of family, of local community, in the interests of supposedly defending individual rights and autonomy.
6: I mean, it seems to me that there is a rejection of, you know, Aristotle's observation that man by nature is social, and that a solitary man is either a god or a beast. And then we have in Revelation, it is not good for man to be alone. So you have this idea of, you know, man comes into the world as a blank slate and then tries to figure it out on his own. In fact, we are always born in relationship. We're born in community because we're members of the human community. We're members of the human family, and we're made in the image and likeness of God. So those relationships are already there. So how do we begin to make clear that there is a mistake in presenting the human person as an isolated individual who is limited only by his own ingenuity and audacity? And since there's nothing you mustn't do, given enough time and technology, there's nothing that you can't do. We got about 3 minutes left in this segment. How do we sound the alarm about that?
5: Well, I think one way you can try to start convincing people of this is just to push back against some of the excesses of this frankly bizarre view of human nature that kind of sets aside human biology and views the person as sort of the disembodied sovereign will in pursuit of the purely free choice. And acknowledges, you know, in place of that transhumanist view, and acknowledges that we are sort of by our human nature, by our nature as unions of body and soul, we're born enmeshed, or even conceived enmeshed in kind of networks of duty and care and dependence and obligation that we didn't choose, and that we participate in regardless of our choice and from our very first moment of existence. The abortion debate's been had a million times in a million ways, but the way I try to approach it in my book is to say, all right, they're the sort of foundational pro-choice argument, the one they fall back on when all the other ones are dismantled, you know, when you've made it clear to them that, no, this is a human being, it's got a separate, unique human genetic code and all that. The one they fall back on is this bodily autonomy argument, which really relies on this radically kind of existentialist transhumanist view of the human as primarily the disembodied will, and wants to say, well, I can't derive any moral obligations from my embodiment. You know, this baby that's growing in my womb, my own child, has no rightful claim on the resources of my body and the protection and nourishment that my body can provide to this child. And I can withdraw the permission for that child to draw on those resources and those nutrients and that protection at any time. And which I think when you explain it that way, it strikes most people as frankly bizarre as an argument that's fitted for some kind of hypothetical being in a story somewhere that pops out of holes in the ground, but that is
6: It does seem to be science fiction that is contrary to human experience. It denies the possibility of a common good. It reduces community and bonds to the merely arbitrary, and as we know, what is arbitrarily asserted may be arbitrarily denied. And I would ask my students, as we evaluate different policy proposals, is this building a moral house in which we would want to live? And I think as we look at secular transhumanism, the answer has to be no. And my mentor, Paul Weiss, said one of the ways to evaluate a philosophical theory is what it allows you to do to human beings. And what this does is it allows you to treat other human beings as either resources, raw material, or people who may be in the way. And that's not a world that I think anyone would want to live in. Friends, we come back. We're going to continue our conversation with Grayson Quay. We're talking about the theology of transhumanism. Be part of the conversation. Follow what we're following by following us on Gab. That's GAB.com. The channel is The Catholic Current. You can influence the conversation. 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Comments, questions, suggestions, recommendations, objections. We read everything that you send us. We're doing this good work together. Friends, we'll be back in just 2 minutes. Please do stay with us.

0: 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The Diocese of Buffalo Ladies of Charity will hold a gift card and basket raffle fundraiser at St. Leo the Great in Amherst. 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
5: Praise be Jesus Christ. This is Father Robert McTague of the Society of Jesus, your daily host for the Catholic Current, where we bring Christ to the world and the world to Christ. 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My guest today is author Grayson Quiet. We are talking about the theology of transhumanism. Grayson, I'm sure you know in Greek mythology, there was Cassandra, who saw horrible things that were coming, and her curse was to give warnings and then not be listened to. I think you and I would agree that we have to hit the brakes hard and have a really serious conversation about turning the car around, heading away from the cliff. If you and I and people like us are ignored, where are we likely to go from here?
6: Well, I think we're headed to a very dangerous place. You know, to give a kind of a parallel example to the one I gave with artificial wombs earlier, consider, you know, a technology that can make genetic tweaks to babies in utero. Right. So we already are attempting to approximate that technology through embryo screening services like ORCID, which, you know, Ross Douthat did an excellent interview with the founder of this company. But there's a weird sleight of hand in their marketing where they say, you know, you as a parent can save your child from having a genetic disease, when what it actually does is lets you conceive multiple children and kill the ones that have the genetic disease and save the one who doesn't, which, you know, as you were saying earlier, shifts the relationship from parent-child to consumer product in many ways. Right. But let's imagine a technology that doesn't require you to create multiple embryos and then screen them. Let's say you can just conceive one embryo in the natural way, and then, you know, in utero, there's a gene therapy that can tweak that baby's genetic code in whatever way you want. So from a natural law perspective, again, I would say great. From a Catholic bioethical perspective, I would say great. You know, if my child has Down syndrome, you know, my wife and I intentionally didn't get genetic screening for our daughter because what would we have done with the information? You know,
5: sure.
6: we were going to carry the pregnancy to term regardless of what it told us. So we didn't bother, but if there were that gene therapy available, I would get genetic screening. And if, you know, our child did have Down syndrome or trisomy or some other genetic disorder, I would say, yes, go ahead and fix that. And Catholic, you know, medical ethics has been consistent in saying that, yes, you could fix that, because, again, it's a, you know, teleological natural law informed idea of medicine that says we start with an understanding of what the healthy, flourishing human being looks like, and we use the tools of medicine to restore you to that flourishing. Transhumanist medicine focuses on catering to the patient's will. So you get something like the birth control pill, where instead of, you know, restoring the patient to health in accordance with their nature, it takes a bodily process that's working properly, the monthly cycle in this case, and disrupts it in accordance with the patient's will. So coming back to the topic at hand, I would be very happy if this gene therapy existed, because I would, you know, on one hand, because I would say this, there are many ways we can use this in accordance with natural law to help advance human flourishing and prevent this needless human suffering. But the waters quickly become muddied, right? Think of something like ADHD, which is not a disorder that has a genetic cause or any kind of diagnosable cause. As far as we can tell, it just is a label that means this particular child is sort of toward one end of the bell curve when it comes to hyperactivity. Mm-hmm. And it's also in that sense, it's socially constructed, and it's also socially constructed in the sense that it wouldn't be a problem if you were running around doing farm labor during the day. It wouldn't be a problem if you were a farm kid in the 19th century. It's a problem now because you as a young boy are expected to sit still in school for 8 hours a day.
7: Right.
6: But you know, the medical community considers it a disorder. So could that be fixed in utero? And if so, then, you know, what other traits that are disadvantageous under modern societal conditions could be, I'm doing air quotes, fixed with right. genetic tweaks in utero? You know, having Down syndrome is obviously disadvantageous, but yeah, hey, so is being short. So is being hairy and smelly and going bald in your 20s like I did. You know, can we fix all of that? And then on the other side of the question, you know, what traits are advantageous? And how far short do you have to fall on advantageous traits before it becomes justifiable to augment them? So if I'm below the 50th percentile in intelligence, you know, can my parents bump me up to the 50th? And you know, and that at this point, like, right, it's starting to sound absurd. Like, why would you draw the line there? Why would you draw the line at the 50th or the 70th or even the 99th? Why would you draw it at the 100th? Why not push these desirable traits beyond the normal parameters of the you know, bell curve distribution that we observe among actually existing humans? And, you know, as that curve shifts under the influence of the new genetic therapy and the genetic alteration technology, it just becomes this endless arms race where people are pushing higher and higher on these traits, seeking to kind of maximize their utility. And when we... The other thing to keep in mind with this, I kind of hinted at it with the ADHD example, is that in many cases, you're not maximizing traits that are sort of intrinsically desirable or intrinsically good. You're maximizing traits that are desirable under specific societal conditions. So what you basically do there is you give society permission to become infinitely inhuman.
7: Yes.
6: Because once, you know, there's right now with humans as they are, with humans as more or less a constant, there's a limit on how inhuman you can make a society before people will snap and overthrow your regime. But once you can start cutting people to fit social institutions instead of cutting social institutions to fit human nature, there's no limit on the dystopian level of tyranny and inhumanity.
7: That becomes the melding of Brave New World with 1984. I remember reading some literature some time ago among the deaf community that if there were some genetic fix for deafness, you know, congenital deafness, and what would we do about that? And they said, well, if that ever happens, we would demand that a certain percentage of children in utero have deafness induced, because we don't want a world with no deaf people, because deaf people have a very particular culture. And I was staggered by the arrogance of that, because what it's saying is that some people have decided that other human beings are fodder for their social project and don't have any rights, nature, or integrity of their own. And what frightens me is that our capacity for moral reflection has not kept pace with our capacity for technological innovation. And it seems to me that we are in a position now where we don't want to engage in that kind of moral reflection because morality might get in the way of what we want. And ultimately, we're becoming the worst form of the terrible twos, the toddler who insists on sovereign will and doesn't want to have any limitation put on the exercise of will at all. And that's not a good world to live in. Grayson Quay, thank you for a fascinating conversation about transhumanism. I look forward to receiving your book and taking up the thread of the conversation once again.
6: Thank you again for having me, Father. It's been a pleasure.
7: I'm Jesuit Father Robert McTagg, your host every day of The Catholic Current. Join us tomorrow for another lively episode with a fascinating guest. 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Together we'll take it to the whole world. Through the intercession of Our Lady of Mount Carmel, may Mighty God bless you, Father, Son, and Holy Spirit. Go in peace, and please do pray for me, for I am a sinner.

0: 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Are you thinking about homeschooling in the fall, but you don't know how to start? 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I'm Ann Sahana, founder of the School of Two Hearts. In the fall, we will offer 9 K-12 co-op program options, an academic focus, an experiential focus, including culinary, entrepreneurship, etiquette for ladies and gentlemen, and drama. We offer a literacy and math clinic, as well as a private tutoring program. 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I'm also excited to share information about our newest program option, another supportive way to serve the Western New York homeschool community. 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
1: Hi, my name is Nathan Wakefield from the St. Thomas More House of Prayer. 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

king by crushing all the powers of death and trampling hell beneath his feet, has freed the wretched from their chains, enclosed within a tomb of stone.

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Amen. You have come to Mount Zion, and to the city of the living God. Alleluia. Lord, you have preserved my life from destruction. 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Once I said, in the noontime of life I must depart. To the gates of the netherworld I shall be consigned for the rest of

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Neither do those who go down into the pit await your kindness. 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Fathers declare to their sons, O God, your faithfulness. The Lord is our Savior. We shall sing to stringed instruments.

God raised Jesus from the dead, and for many days thereafter, Jesus appeared to those who had come up with him from Galilee to Jerusalem. These are his witnesses now before the people. We ourselves announce to you the good news that what God promised our fathers, he has fulfilled for us. Their children, in raising up Jesus according to what is written in the second Psalm,

sicut erat in principio et nunc et semper, et in saecula saeculorum. Amen. Believe me, it is for your own good that I am going. If I do not go, the Paraclete will not come. Alleluia. The spotless Lamb of God takes away the sins of the world. Let us give thanks to the Father and say, Source of all life, raise us to life. Source of all life, remember the death and resurrection of the Lamb slain on the cross. Listen to his voice as he lives forever, making intercession for us. Now that the old leaven of wickedness and evil is destroyed, may we always feed on the unleavened bread of sincerity and truth. Grant that today we may put aside all friction and jealousy, and show greater concern for the needs of others. Send into our hearts the spirit of the gospel, that we may walk in the way of your commandments today and forever.

daily bread, and forgive us our trespasses, as we forgive those who trespass against us. And lead us not into temptation, but deliver us from evil. Grant, almighty and merciful God, that we in truth receive a share in the resurrection of Christ, your Son, who lives and reigns with you in the unity of the Holy Spirit,

May the Lord bless us, protect us from all evil, and bring us to everlasting life. Amen. Pray for us, O Holy Mother of God,

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1: The following excerpt is taken from a talk given by Archbishop Fulton J. Sheen.
2: They say the priest is like this triangle, which I am holding up. The body of the triangle represents the people of God. And the people of God accept the priest as their president. So he sits in the minister's chair. He presides over the people of God. He is made by the people. Answered ordination, the bishop asks, does anyone in the congregation have any objection to the ordination of this man? Then the more learned of them will say, if you notice, the word Iarius, the Greek word Iarius for priest, is never used about our Lord. It's never used about the priest. Simply because he isn't a priest, really, in the strict sense of the term. He's created by the people of God. And hence, when he leaves, you must never use the word scandal. Because if the people of God make him, then the people of God can unmake him. That's their argument. Remember, you heard it. Now, what's wrong with it? Well, they've turned the triangle upside down, really. The triangle is this way, with a point downward. The people of God do not make the priest. When our blessed Lord chose the apostles, did he go around Capernaum and Galilee and Jerusalem, asking the people of God whom they wanted to be priests? Spend a night in prayer, communing with the Father, and then he chose them. Nominatim, one by one. So the people of God do not make us. It is Christ who makes us. That is why a triangle, for example, cannot stand on an end, at a point. On what, therefore, does the priest support? What supports him? He's in Christ, one with Christ the head, and as this ends, the Vatican Council says, the priest is first of all related to Christ the head. Then he is related to Christ the body. We're first his. Then we are the body. Our blessed Lord said, I have chosen you. He did not say the people have chosen you. I have. Therefore, when you leave me. And only secondarily the people. And for the people are not scandalized simply because they're not close to me. And as regards the use of the word Iarius for the priest in the New Testament, certainly it's not used for the priest. Why isn't it used for the priest in the New Testament? Because the word Iarius in Greek had been referring for centuries to the Jewish priest and to the pagan priest. And the Jewish priest and the pagan priest always offered something distinct from themselves. So the Holy Spirit could not use the word Iarius for us, because we were to be different if Christ was different. We were to be priest victims. And so they had to use another word instead of Iarius. For the same reason, for example, we are not called parsons. We do not use that word. We do not use the word Iarius for it. Because we're not just preachers of the word. We're representatives, ambassadors of Christ, who are priest victims. So the word that was used was presbyter. And the presbyter and the elder was not someone who was old. It was someone that was rooted. Rooted in Christ. That was the meaning of the presbyter. Therefore, we are not just priests. Not just we priests, but nuns and lay people. Members of the royal priesthood. Laity are members of the royal victimhood. Now that does not mean, now do not misunderstand me. When I speak of Christ being priest and victim, I do not mean we have to go out and wear hair shirts. Today we don't need hair shirts. Our neighbors are hair shirts. We live with hair shirts. We had to have hair shirts centuries ago when we were so far apart from everyone else. We had to find some penance. Today they're immediately near. But what it does mean, first of all, the Lord may call us to some suffering, some active victimhood. But if he does not, our victimhood means that if we do not suffer, we have to be identified with those who do. That's the meaning of victimhood. And it completely changes our whole attitude about Christianity. Then we are available. Then we proclaim Christ. This is one of the shocking things today, as I told you last night, because we're getting away from Christ, we are failing to show the visibility of Christ. Nuns getting out of some mark of identification with Christ, and priests in the same way. And they throw off any identification, such as the collar, that they belong to Christ. The visibility of Christ's sufferings. They want to be identified with the world. And if you deny me before men, I will deny you before my Father who is in heaven. Church, one holy Catholic apostolic, visible. And the visibility is sometimes failing us. Here is a poetic expression of what I've been saying, done by an English poet, Sidney Carter. It's a very bold kind of poem. And it is presumed to be a conversation between the two thieves. At a moment before, one of the thieves recognized Christ as God. And this is the protest. As one of them looks at this good man on the central cross, it was on a Friday morning that they took me from the cell, and I saw they had a carpenter to crucify as well. You can blame it on Pilate. You can blame it on the Jews. You can blame it on the devil. It's God that I accuse. It's God they ought to crucify instead of you and me, I said to the carpenter, hanging on the tree. Now Barabbas was a killer, and they let Barabbas go. But you are being crucified for nothing here below. But God is up in heaven, and he doesn't do a thing. With a million angels watching, and they never move a wing. If God they ought to crucify instead of you and me, I said to the carpenter hanging on the tree. And that's right. It was God they ought to crucify. And as St. Paul says, God was in Christ reconciling the world. Here was someone too good to die. What did he do? And for that, for goodness suffering, for unmerited pain, it's God they ought to crucify. And they did. Christ the priest and victim. Now in conclusion, take a look at the crucifix over the main altar. Just suppose that we could take the corpus off that crucifix and put the body of Christ here on one side and then put the cross on the other side. Incidentally, as I travel throughout the country, I find that the demonic element in the world is breaking into churches and tearing the corpus off crucifixes. But here is Christ without the cross, and over here is the cross without Christ. Who picks up Christ without the cross? Western affluent civilization. Our comfortable, talkative Western Christianity. We pick up Christ. Use the text that please us. Use him. So we write books. Jesus and revolution. Jesus and militarism. Jesus and sex. We're using him. He supports any cause we want to wear. If we begin to dynamite, shoot, and kill, we invoke him. And who picks up the cross without Christ? Russia. China. Order. Discipline. Sacrifice, victimhood, dedication to a common cause. The ascetic principle of Christianity has moved from the West to Russia and China. But the crossless Christ, what is it? It's weakness, it's effeminacy. It never would speak of hell. Never would speak of the sanctity of marriage. The Christ that would never drive buyers and sellers out of a temple. And the Christ that never would go to a cross. And what is the crossless Christ? It's totalitarianism, it's dictatorship, it's the suppression of freedom, it's the squeezing of the lives of individuals like so many grapes in order to make the totalitarian wine of the state. And the political problem of the future is a theological question. Will Christ recover the cross before the cross recovers Christ? You answer that question in your own meditation. And who will be first to discover Christ as priest victim? Will it be the West? Or will it be the totalitarian country? You have your guess. I have mine. I believe that The total Christ will be recovered first by those who are emphasizing, just even partially, the victimhood of Christ. I mean Russia and China. God love you.

0: sorrowful mysteries of the Holy Rosary with Mother Angelica and the nuns of Our Lady of the Angels Monastery.
1: In the name of the Father, and of the Son, and of the Holy Spirit.
2: Amen.
1: I believe in God, the Father Almighty, creator of heaven and earth, and in Jesus Christ, his only Son, our Lord, who was conceived by the Holy Spirit, born of the Virgin Mary, suffered under Pontius Pilate, was crucified, died, and was buried. He descended into hell. The third day he rose again from the dead. He ascended into heaven and sits at the right hand of God, the Father Almighty, from whence he shall come to judge the living and the dead.
2: Amen.

0: Father who art in heaven, hallowed be thy name. Thy kingdom come, thy will be done on earth as it is in heaven.
1: Give us this day our daily bread, and forgive us our trespasses, as we forgive those who trespass against us. And lead us not into temptation, but deliver us from evil. Amen.
0: Hail Mary, full of grace, the Lord is with thee. Blessed art thou among women, and blessed is the fruit of thy womb, Jesus.
1: Holy Mary, Mother of God, pray for us sinners now and at the hour of our death. Amen.
0: Hail Mary, full of grace, the Lord is with thee. Blessed art thou among women, and blessed is the fruit of thy womb, Jesus.
1: Holy Mary,
0: full of grace, the Lord is with thee. Blessed art thou amongst women, and blessed is the fruit of thy womb, Jesus.
1: Holy Mary, Mother of God, pray for us sinners now and at the hour of our death. Amen.
0: Glory be to the Father, and to the Son, and to the Holy Spirit.
1: As it was in the beginning, is now, and ever shall be, world
0: first sorrowful mystery, the agony in the garden.
2: Dear Jesus, your example of resignation, acceptance, and love makes us realize that the Father has our lives in his hands, and nothing happens to us that is not for our good.
0: Our Father who art in heaven, hallowed be thy name. Thy kingdom come, thy will be done on earth as it is in heaven.
1: Give us this day our daily bread, and forgive us our trespasses, as we forgive those who trespass against us. And lead us not into temptation, but deliver us from evil. Amen.
0: Hail Mary, full of grace, the Lord is with thee. Blessed art thou among women, and blessed is the fruit of thy womb, Jesus.
1: Holy Mary, Mother of God, pray for us sinners now and at the hour of our death. Amen.
0: Hail Mary, full of grace, the Lord is with thee. Blessed art thou amongst women, and blessed is the fruit of thy womb, Jesus.
1: Holy Mary, Mother of God,
0: full of grace, the Lord is with thee. Blessed art thou among women, and blessed is the fruit of thy womb, Jesus.
1: Holy Mary, Mother of God, pray for us sinners now and at the hour of our death. Amen.
0: Hail Mary, full of grace, the Lord is with thee. Blessed art thou amongst women, and blessed is the fruit of thy womb, Jesus.
1: Holy Mary, Mother of God,
0: full of grace, the Lord is with thee. Blessed art thou among women, and blessed is the fruit of thy womb, Jesus.
1: Holy Mary, Mother of God, pray for us sinners now and at the hour of our death. Amen.
0: Hail Mary, full of grace, the Lord is with thee. Blessed art thou amongst women, and blessed is the fruit of thy womb, Jesus.
1: Holy Mary,
0: full of grace, the Lord is with thee. Blessed art thou amongst women, and blessed is the fruit of thy womb, Jesus.
1: Holy Mary, Mother of God, pray for us sinners now and at the hour of our death. Amen.
0: Hail Mary, full of grace, the Lord is with thee. Blessed art thou amongst women, and blessed is the fruit of thy womb, Jesus.
1: Holy Mary, Mother of God, pray for us
0: Hail Mary, full of grace, the Lord is with thee. Blessed art thou among women, and blessed is the fruit of thy womb, Jesus.
1: Holy Mary, Mother of God, pray for us sinners now and at the hour of our death. Amen.
0: Blessed art thou among women, and blessed is the fruit of thy womb, Jesus.
1: Holy Mary, Mother of God, pray for us sinners, now and at the hour of our death. Amen.
0: Glory be to the Father, and to the Son, and to the Holy Spirit.
1: As it was in the beginning, is now, and ever shall be, world without end. Amen.
0: O my Jesus,
1: forgive us our sins, save us from the fires of hell, and lead all souls to heaven, especially those in most need of your mercy.
0: The second sorrowful mystery, the scourging at the pillar.
2: Dear Jesus, this incident was not only painful, but humiliating. Each stroke of the whip made you wince with pain, and the gaze of the onlookers made you feel like a worm and no man.
0: Our Father, who art in heaven, hallowed be thy name, thy kingdom come, thy will be done on earth as it is in heaven.
1: Give us this day our daily bread, and forgive us our trespasses, as we forgive those who trespass against us. And lead us not into temptation, but deliver us from evil. Amen.
0: Hail Mary, full of grace, the Lord is with thee. Blessed art thou among women, and blessed is the fruit of thy womb, Jesus.
1: Holy Mary, Mother of God, pray for us sinners now and at the hour of our death. Amen.
0: Hail Mary, full of grace, the Lord is with thee. Blessed art thou among women, and blessed is the fruit of thy womb, Jesus.
1: Holy Mary, Mother of God, pray for us sinners now and at the hour of our death. Amen.
0: Hail Mary, full of grace, the Lord is with thee. Blessed art thou among women, and blessed is the fruit of thy womb, Jesus.
1: Holy Mary,
0: full of grace, the Lord is with thee. Blessed art thou among women, and blessed is the fruit of thy womb, Jesus.
1: Holy Mary, Mother of God, pray for us sinners, now and at the hour of our death. Amen.
0: Hail Mary, full of grace, the Lord is with thee. Blessed art thou amongst women, and blessed is the fruit of thy womb, Jesus.
1: Holy Mary,
0: grace, the Lord is with thee. Blessed art thou amongst women, and blessed is the fruit of thy womb, Jesus.
1: Holy Mary, Mother of God, pray for us sinners now and at the hour of our death. Amen.
0: Hail Mary, full of grace, the Lord is with thee. Blessed art thou amongst women, and blessed is the fruit of thy womb, Jesus.
1: Holy Mary,
0: full of grace, the Lord is with thee. Blessed art thou among women, and blessed is the fruit of thy womb, Jesus.

0: blessed art thou amongst women, and blessed is the fruit of thy womb, Jesus.
1: Holy Mary,
0: full of grace, the Lord is with thee. Blessed art thou amongst women, and blessed is the fruit of thy womb, Jesus.
1: Holy Mary, Mother of God, pray for us sinners now and at the hour of our death. Amen.
0: Glory be to the Father, and to the Son, and to the Holy Spirit.
1: As it was in the beginning, is now, and ever shall be, world without end. Amen.
0: O my Jesus,
1: forgive us.
0: The third sorrowful mystery, the crowning with thorns.
2: Dear Jesus, our lack of confidence in your mercy and the lukewarmness of our love braided the crown of thorns, this instrument of torture, into a wreath of unspeakable pain.
0: Our Father, who art in heaven, hallowed be thy name. Thy kingdom come, thy will be done on earth as it is in heaven.
1: Give us this day our daily bread, and forgive us our trespasses, as we forgive those who trespass against us. And lead us not into temptation, but deliver us from evil. Amen.
0: Hail Mary, full of grace, the Lord is with thee. Blessed art thou among women, and blessed is the fruit of thy womb, Jesus.
1: Holy Mary, Mother of God, pray for us sinners now and at the hour of our death. Amen.
0: Hail Mary, full of grace, the Lord is with thee. Blessed art thou amongst women, and blessed is the fruit of thy womb, Jesus.
1: Holy

0: Blessed art thou amongst women, and blessed is the fruit of thy womb, Jesus.
1: Holy Mary, Mother of God, pray for us sinners now and at the hour of our death. Amen.
0: Hail Mary, full of grace, the Lord is with thee. Blessed art thou among women, and blessed is the fruit of thy womb, Jesus.
1: Holy Mary, Mother of God, pray for us sinners now and at the hour of our death. Amen.
0: Hail Mary, full of grace, the Lord is with thee. Blessed art thou among women, and blessed is the fruit of thy womb, Jesus.
1: Holy Mary,
0: full of grace, the Lord is with thee. Blessed art thou amongst the women, and blessed is the fruit of thy womb, Jesus.
1: Amen.

0: Blessed art thou amongst women, and blessed is the fruit of thy womb, Jesus. Full of grace, the Lord is with thee. Blessed art thou amongst women, and blessed is the fruit of thy womb, Jesus.
1: Holy Mary, Mother of God, pray for us sinners now and at the hour of our death. Amen.
0: Hail Mary, full of grace, the Lord is with thee. Blessed art thou amongst women, and blessed is the fruit of thy womb, Jesus.
1: Holy Mary,
0: full of grace, the Lord is with thee. Blessed art thou amongst women, and blessed is the fruit of thy womb, Jesus.
1: Holy Mary, Mother of God, pray for us sinners now and at the hour of our death. Amen.
0: Glory be to the Father, and to the Son, and to the Holy Spirit.
1: As it was in the beginning, is now, and ever shall be, forever.
0: Jesus.
1: Forgive us our sins, save us from fires of hell, and lead all souls to heaven, especially those who most need thy mercy.
0: The fourth sorrowful mystery, the carrying of the cross.
2: You loved us enough, dear Jesus, to take upon your bleeding shoulders the wood of your cross. May our cross be one cross, dear Jesus, that together we may glorify the Father and save souls.
0: Our Father, who art in heaven, hallowed be thy name. Thy kingdom come, thy will be done on earth as it is in heaven.
1: Give us this day our daily bread, and forgive us our trespasses, as we forgive those who trespass against us. And lead us not into temptation, but deliver us.
0: Hail Mary, full of grace, the Lord is with thee. Blessed art thou among women, and blessed is the fruit of thy womb, Jesus.
1: Holy Mary, Mother of God, pray for us sinners now and at the hour of our death. Amen.
0: Hail Mary, full of grace, the Lord is with thee. Blessed art thou amongst women, and blessed is the fruit of thy womb, Jesus.
1: Holy Mary, Mother of God, pray for us sinners now and at the hour of our death. Amen.
0: Hail Mary, full of grace, the Lord is with thee. Blessed art thou amongst women, and blessed is the fruit of thy womb, Jesus.
1: Holy Mary,
0: full of grace, the Lord is with thee. Blessed art thou among women, and blessed is the fruit of thy womb, Jesus.
1: Holy Mary, Mother of God, pray for us sinners now and at the hour of our death. Amen.
0: Hail Mary, full of grace, the Lord is with thee. Blessed art thou among women, and blessed is the fruit of thy womb, Jesus.
1: Holy Mary, Mother of God, pray for us sinners now and at the hour of our death. Amen.
0: Hail Mary, full of grace, the Lord is with thee. Blessed art thou amongst the women, and blessed is the fruit of thy womb, Jesus.
1: Holy Mary, Mother of God, pray for us sinners now and at the hour of our death. Amen.
0: Hail Mary, full of grace, the Lord is with thee. Blessed art thou among women, and blessed is the fruit of thy womb, Jesus.
1: Holy Mary, Mother of God, pray for us sinners now and at the hour of our death. Amen.
0: Hail Mary, full of grace, the Lord is with thee. Blessed art thou amongst women, and blessed is the fruit of thy womb, Jesus.
1: Holy Mary,
0: full of grace, the Lord is with thee. Blessed art thou amongst women, and blessed is the fruit of thy womb, Jesus.
1: Holy Mary, Mother of God, pray for us sinners now and at the hour of our death. Amen.
0: Hail Mary, full of grace, the Lord is with thee. Blessed art thou amongst women, and blessed is the fruit of thy womb, Jesus. Be to the Father, and to the Son, and to the Holy Spirit.
1: As it was in the beginning, is now, and ever shall be, world without end. Amen.
0: O my Jesus,
1: forgive us our sins, save us from the fires of hell, and lead all souls to heaven, especially those who most need thy mercy.
0: The fifth sorrowful mystery, the crucifixion.
2: You gave your life for us when we were yet sinners. Help us, Jesus, to see your loving gaze as you looked up to the Father with abandonment, at the thief with mercy, and at your mother with love.
0: Our Father, who art in heaven, hallowed be thy name, thy kingdom come, thy will be done on earth as it is in heaven.
1: Give us this day our daily bread.
0: Full of grace, the Lord is with thee. Blessed art thou amongst the women, and blessed is the fruit of thy womb, Jesus.
1: Holy Mary, Mother of God, pray for us sinners now and at the hour of our death. Amen.
0: Hail Mary, full of grace, the Lord is with thee. Blessed art thou amongst women, and blessed is the fruit of thy womb, Jesus.
1: Holy Mary,
0: full of grace, the Lord is with thee. Blessed art thou amongst women, and blessed is the fruit of thy womb, Jesus.
1: Holy Mary, Mother of God, pray for us sinners now and at the hour of our death. Amen.
0: Hail Mary, full of grace, the Lord is with thee. Blessed art thou amongst women, and blessed is the fruit of thy womb, Jesus.
1: Holy Mary,
0: full of grace, the Lord is with thee. Blessed art thou amongst women, and blessed is the fruit of thy womb, Jesus.
1: Amen.

0: blessed art thou amongst women, and blessed is the fruit of thy womb, Jesus.
1: Holy Mary, Mother of God, pray for us sinners now and at the hour of our death. Amen.
0: Hail Mary, full of grace, the Lord is with thee. Blessed art thou amongst women, and blessed is the fruit of thy womb, Jesus.
1: Holy Mary,
0: full of grace, the Lord is with thee. Blessed art thou amongst women, and blessed is the fruit of thy womb, Jesus.
1: Holy Mary, Mother of God, pray for us sinners now and at the hour of our death. Amen.
0: Hail Mary, full of grace, the Lord is with thee. Blessed art thou amongst women, and blessed is the fruit of thy womb, Jesus.
1: Holy Mary,
0: full of grace, the Lord is with thee. Blessed art thou among women, and blessed is the fruit of thy womb, Jesus.
1: Holy Mary, Mother of God, pray for us sinners now and at the hour of our death. Amen.
0: Glory be to the Father, and to the Son, and to the Holy Spirit.
1: As it was in the beginning,
0: Jesus.
1: Forgive us.

0: Holy Mother of God.
1: That you may be worthy of the promises of Christ.
0: Let us pray. O God,
1: whose only begotten Son, by his life, death, and resurrection, has purchased for us the glorious eternal life, grant us, beseech thee, that ever taking upon these mysteries of the most holy Virgin, of the blessed Virgin Mary, we may imitate the faith contained and obtain the living promise through the same Christ our Lord. Amen.
0: May the divine assistance remain always with us.
1: And may the souls of the faithful departed, for the mercy of God, let us in peace. Amen.
0: In the name of the Father, and the Son, and the Holy Spirit.
1: Amen.
2: 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In the name of the Father, and of the Son, and of the Holy Spirit. Amen. O Jesus, through the Immaculate Heart of Mary, I offer you my prayers, works, joys, and sufferings of this day. For all the intentions of your Sacred Heart, in union with the Holy Sacrifice of the Mass throughout the world, in reparation for my sins, for the intentions of all my relatives and friends, and in particular for the intentions of the Holy Father this month. In the name of the Father, and of the Son, and of the Holy Spirit, amen.
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0: Regina Chaley.
1: Queen of Heaven, rejoice. Alleluia.
2: The Son, it was your privilege to bear. Alleluia.
1: Has risen as he said. Alleluia.
2: Pray God for us. Alleluia.
1: Rejoice and be glad, O Virgin Mary. Alleluia.
2: For the Lord has truly risen. Alleluia.
1: Let us pray, O God.
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2: Today we celebrate the feast of Our Lady of Fatima. On this very day, May 13th, Our Lady appeared for the first time to the three shepherd children, Lucia, Jacinta, and Francisco, giving them a message of hope, of salvation, not intended for just them, but for the whole world. And you are all pretty familiar with the message of Our Lady of Fatima, but it really encapsulates, very neatly the whole message of the gospel. And that's why it's still timely and relevant as ever, because the gospel is always relevant, always necessary for us. So the message of Our Lady, summarizes and, you could say, synthesizes the message of the gospel, for us. In particular, Our Lady had asked, the children and all of us really to focus on those essentials, in the gospel, basically, the need for conversion, repentance, turning to our Lord, turning away from sin, and that was particularly, important at the time when the world in 1917 was becoming more and more immersed in sin, but all the more so today, 100 years later, the world is, deeper and deeper, into sin, and therefore more in need of repentance, of conversion. So to turn to our Lord, this is the beginning of the gospel message: repent, for the kingdom of heaven is at hand. And to combine with that, of course, is the need to turn, to our Lord in prayer, the call to prayer, especially the prayer of the rosary, perhaps the daily rosary. Our Lady had asked on each of her appearances, to the three shepherd children to pray the rosary each day for peace in the world, and for an end to the war. And that this particular prayer has been given special efficacy in obtaining graces from God through her intercession. So they need to continue to pray the rosary, pray it well, pray it with great love, and pray it with devotion. And also the need to live a life of sacrifice, of penance, especially for the conversion of poor sinners. And the three shepherd children were especially generous, in responding to this call. Our Lady had asked them if they were willing to offer themselves as a sacrifice, for the conversion of poor sinners. And Lucia responded, for all three of them, yes, we are not particularly understanding very well what she was saying, but as she mentions in her writings, she never regretted it, but really strove to live out that commitment, to live a life of sacrifice, of penance for the conversion of poor sinners. And of course, Francisco and Jacinta also lived out that commitment as well. Jacinta in particular, was especially heroic in that, and everything that she did, she tried to make a sacrifice to God and was very creative in the ways in which she could offer up sacrifices for the conversion of sinners. She's a wonderful model, for us, especially of zeal for the salvation of souls. And we need generous souls like her today, because as Our Lady told her, many souls, go to hell because there's no one who prays and sacrifices himself, for sinners. We would hope to be generous to that call, even if we can't be as generous as Jacinta and Francisco and Lucia, but at least to do our part and offer up little sacrifices and penances, mortifications with great love. And our Lord will certainly use those, to obtain, the conversion of sinners. It's so important, that we reach out and help others, to be converted to our Lord. And also Our Lady had asked for, the devotion, to her Immaculate Heart. In fact, she said that God has, desires that there be a devotion, to her Immaculate Heart, to be consecrated to her Immaculate Heart. And this is one of those aspects of the message of Our Lady Fatima that's perhaps overlooked and maybe not given enough due attention. The need to be consecrated to her, specifically to her Immaculate Heart, and to find in her Immaculate Heart, you know, graces upon graces, you know, for us, and a model for us to imitate, you know, to have a heart that is so so pure and wholly dedicated to God as her Immaculate Heart was and continues to be. You know, it's a great joy today that as we speak, Pope Francis is in Fatima, Portugal, and has by now, I would imagine, had already celebrated Holy Mass there at the Basilica in the plaza for a very large crowd. We can imagine, you know, perhaps a million or maybe 2 million or so there to be, you know, at that special location where Our Lady appeared, you know, and to be with the Holy Father this time in this great celebration of the 100 years anniversary of those apparitions. And by now, I suspect, you know, the Holy Father has already declared officially that the Blesseds, you know, Jacinta and Francisco are now officially recognized as saints, you know, in the church. You know, and that would make Jacinta in particular, as far as I know, the youngest saint in the church. It was not martyred, although she lived something of a martyr's life, so much sacrifice, but that's quite significant. You know, she barely made it to 10 years of age and yet reached great holiness of life. And her brother as well, Francisco, a great saint now, who died just about 12 years old or so. And also, we can't forget Sister Lucia, who was also today beatified by Pope Francis. You know, she's catching up, as it were, to those honors which the Church has given to her cousins, Saints Jacinta and Francisco. And so she had, of course, died in the year 2005, lived a little bit longer, you know, as Our Lady had told her, she would a little bit longer here on earth to carry out, you know, that very special mission of communicating their the heavenly peace plan of Our Lady, you know, to the world, not just for individuals back then in 1917 and the years that followed, but beyond into our own times. So it's a message that we need to look at, never forget, and in fact try to dig deeper and deeper, especially during this centennial. You know, today, you know, perhaps we can renew our commitment to just to living the message of Our Lady Fatima more generously, learning more about the message, and to do that, especially during these months ahead, as we, you know, recall the various occasions she appeared on the 13th of each month, leading up to October 13th, you know, her final apparition that year, you know, where there was the miracle of the sun witnessed by, you know, nearly 70,000 individuals or so. And so we pray that, you know, we just respond generously to Our Lady's call, you know, to prayer, you know, to conversion, penance, you know, praying the rosary, and of living a life of consecration to her Immaculate Heart. Praise be Jesus and Mary.
1: We hope you enjoyed this sermon entitled The First Message of Fatima. Our next sermon for today is entitled The Three Parts of Fatima.
3: I think, my friends, that one of the best ways to begin this discussion of Fatima is to talk a little bit about, let us say, the theological context in which Our Lady is speaking. Many discussions of Fatima, what it means, well, to start with one particular point, without at all taking into consideration that there is a context. And without the context, it's difficult to appreciate the importance of the particular point under discussion. Now, many people implicitly already have absorbed that, and so they see quite readily what the point of the discussion is. But the great many people, perhaps many more, do not have a clue as to the context. So I'd like to say something briefly, but also concretely, about a way of organizing systematically, of beginning with a vision of the whole. And we can divide the message of Fatima, what Our Lady actually said, into three parts. She has a request. Secondly, she gives a warning. And thirdly, she gives a promise. Now, if she talks about all these things simultaneously, that's perfectly true, but it's nice to be able to sort them out and see clearly where they are going. What is the request? She wants us to do something. She wants us to practice the first Saturday devotion. She wants us to be aware of her maternal mediation. She wants us to become aware that there's a war going on, and she doesn't mean a political war. She doesn't mean there's that also. But you would understand what she tells us about the First World War, about the Second World War, about the errors of communism overtaking the entire world, and she includes the United States in this, unless we go back and pinpoint the scriptural basis for these requests. Same thing is true of the warning to give. If you don't heed me, if you don't pay attention to what I'm saying, basically what she told the servants at Cana, do whatever my son tells you to do, listen to him. That's the reason I'm here, to call your attention to the importance of listening to him if you want to see the glory of the Lord and enjoy the great banquet feast. You don't have any joy. And it will be even more joyless if you can conceive that.

0: are three secrets.
1: Secret, the first one deals with hell. And most people haven't a clue as to what hell is like. And if they did, they wouldn't want to go there. They would beat a trail as far away as that. Only somebody who's completely off the wall would get up and say, I'd rather go to hell than heaven. They're completely nuts. Now, second secret is about, as it were, what's going on with 20th century world wars. That's a very important point. And the third one deals with persecution of the church, of the interior trials of the church. The church is all holy. That's true, but not all the members are holy the way they ought to be, and especially not all the members have that kind of faith, without which it's not possible to be united to our Lord. So those are the three areas, and this is particularly, of course, the person of the Pope involved in the third secret. And then finally, you have the third triptych, you might call it, you have the promise. What's the promise? Victory in the battle that's going on. If you're on the woman's side, now let us go back now in just a moment and look at, of course, obviously, all of this has its remote basis in the promise prophecy of Genesis 3:15, when the Lord God put Satan in his place, that is the serpent, and told him that he would be humiliated in the most horrendous fashion by the victory of the person he most hates and is now most scared of. That's important to know. If you're afraid of the diabolical, if you're afraid of anything that smacks of the occult, don't get too excited. The victory is very easy as long as the woman is well. I put enmity between thee, the serpent, or better, in Apocalypse, the dragon. It wasn't a little garden snake that we're talking about here. A dinosaur might be the better term. I put enmity between thee and the woman, capital W. Someone on who apparently is yet to come. The woman. It's not Eve. It's clear that Eve has lost any kind of power of intimidating the dragon. The first Eve is more or less caught in a trap that she doesn't want to be in. But now she has hope, and so does her husband, Adam. That is, we have hope. The enmity between thee and the woman, between her seed, offspring, capital O, St. Paul underscores the letter to the Galatians, chapter 3. Not many, one. One is the seed of Abraham, Isaac, a figure of Christ, to whom the victory comes. Why does it come to the woman? Because the victor isn't here except that the woman bring him to us. And we are not with him. We want to underscore this over and over and over again. I can't say it too often. You don't find Christ except that Our Lady is leading you to him. You may not know it, but God help you if you exclude her. If you don't want her, she won't force herself on us. This is why we are dealing here with a request. That's the remote. But the proximate basis in Scripture is to be found in the last testament of our Lord, seconds before he died, before he commended his spirit to his Father. He's talking about his human soul. What did he say when he saw his mother and the other holy women and the beloved disciple, which should include all of us, but it won't unless we willingly join that small community at the foot of the cross, and said to the woman, did Adam and Eve know who the woman is? St. Thomas and St. Bonaventure say yes. Yes. During that mystical dream, which isn't a dream like ours, the kind of dream that Freud would analyze, it's a prophetic dream in which a person seems to be asleep, but they're not asleep. They are not the thinking thoughts which are tangled, confused, with no relationship to pure products of imagination. We are having, as it were, a conversation between one human being and some person from heaven, the angel of the Lord in St. Joseph's case. Now, we say, Adam, during a sleep of that kind, according to St. Thomas, learned of the significance of the formation of the first man and the woman. He made Adam male and female. Genesis 1:27. Now we're in chapter 2, before the fall. Now, the formation of Eve from his side, again, as it were, tells us something about the mother of Jesus, not the wife of Jesus, but the mother of Jesus. Here we see the difference between type and antitype. Adam and Eve, Christ and

0: binary, the new Adam and the new Eve. It's a quantum leap. Nonetheless, it's anticipated. Promise, type, figure, fulfillment. And when the fulfillment comes in this fashion, everything is together. The whole picture flashes before you, as you see on the TV screen so many times. All of a sudden, the whole vision is there. That's what you have in the pocket, though you haven't gotten there yet. We're going to say, woman, behold thy son, woman. After God, man, incarnate word, high priest, the most noble title any human person can have. The other titles of a divine person who became man. This is the title of a human person who became the mother of God. There is no higher honor. Why? Because she is the Immaculate Virgin. But let us attend to what Jesus is saying to see why the basis for Our Lady's request of Fatima have a scriptural basis. Woman, behold thy son. Not just that one individual, that of course is also a part of the message. St. John had a particular responsibility for the mother of Jesus, continuing to do for Mary what Jesus himself did for her. Son, that means the ladies too. It's already inclusive. But it means especially priests. It means especially bishops. Who was St. John the Evangelist? One of the apostles, one of the first bishops. Son, behold thy mother. And from that moment, the son took her into his own, sometimes translated, house. But what is the dwelling place of that human person? His heart. Do we not see here an adumbration? Immaculate heart. And our hearts, how do our hearts become like the heart of Jesus, the heart of God our Savior? By becoming one with the Immaculate Heart. It's Our Lady who spoke for us at the Annunciation. It's Our Lady who interceded for us at Cana. Some, they have no wine. That is, they have no joy. They do eat joy. The joy of paradise, true joy. And our Lord began with that superabundance of super excellent wine. So we have here, in this last, next to the last word spoken by our Lord, a testament. It's he who consecrated us to Our Lady. It is he who entrusted us to her. It's not Our Lady is being entrusted to our care. It's the other way around. We tend to think of it as entrusting us. What would we do if we were there? But we don't know how the God-man thinks. It's such a profounder, such a more exact, such a more sweeping vision of things, and Our Lady as well. No, it is Our Lady who is to take care of us. But we are to invite her. And that brings us to Fatima. This is why it's not, we must consecrate, we must entrust ourselves, we must commend ourselves. And then Jesus commends his soul. In manus tuus domini, commendo spiritu meum. Into thy hands, O Lord, I commend my spirit. From the 30th Psalm, if I'm not mistaken. Commendation, entrustment, consecration, all point to the same mysterious reality we share in the cross of Christ. The great sign of victory, and I, if I be exalted, will draw all to myself. Where does the exaltation of Christ occur? On the cross. Where does the glory of Mary begin? With the cross. And then it is her role on Pentecost, at the very center of the apostles, the bishops, at the very center of the faithful, all gathered together for the very sacrament of Pentecost. The body of Christ is the church that is now being glorified, coming to share the glory, the victory of the cross. Triumph of the Immaculate Heart is our triumph. There is no triumph, there is no victory on our part unless we are willing, as Jesus himself tells Sister Lucy, it is his will, not just his mother, it is his will. His mother was speaking for him. I want the triumph of the Immaculate Heart, and that requires that we identify with Our Lady at the foot of the cross. Prayer and penance, penance and prayer, prayerful penance and penitential prayer add up always to one thing, the cross. There is only one way of successfully embracing the cross, that is through Mary. This is why she remains behind. She is not immediately assumed into heaven. She remains behind a number of years, according to the vast majority of scholars, ancient and modern, around the year 49, First Council of Jerusalem. She would have been about 70 years old. That is about the tradition. She did die, but she died not to do damage control, as St. Bonaventure remarks, but out of love. The same love that induced her son to die. In the meantime, she has established a position in the church, the position that Christ gave her, the position that permits us to effectively be conformed to Christ crucified, to the Sacred Heart of Jesus. Perhaps some of you know of the famous apparition of our Lord to St. Margaret Mary Alacoque, feast day on the 17th of October. That's the day St. Maximilian founded the militia, 4 days after the great miracle of the sun. And St. Margaret Mary is asking our Lord, how did it come about this? Being conformed to that. And our Lord points to a portrait of St. Francis. This is a saint, was perfectly conformed to my Sacred Heart. And St. Maximilian, contemplating that, I say, triptych in that, I said, how did it come about that St. Francis was so perfectly conformed to Christ crucified? And he said, Mary, the mother, the mediatrix of all grace, of the grace of grace, has to be perfectly conformed, united to Christ. We see how all these things fit together. That this first triptych is the basis of all the requests that Our Lady makes. Let's see what our second triptych is. Yes, and the one we might take the 25th chapter of Saint Matthew's Gospel. That the first part is the parable of the five prudent virgins and the five foolish virgins. It's so relevant. The number five is symbolic. It doesn't mean there are only five virgins that are wise and only five virgins who are stupid. It means that we may divide the whole of the human family into two groups. Those who know that the life in this world concludes with death, with passing from this world to the next, that our first and primary objective is to be ready for that. There's only one sad thing, life, not to be a saint. Doesn't matter what else you have done, if you're not a saint when the moment of death arrives, you've had it. You can be broke, you can be in and out of 10 prisons, you may have lost 3 wars in every election you ever ran for office in, flunked every exam, though you were a brilliant man, those things do happen. But if you die in the state of grace, if there's oil in your lamp, if there is that supernatural charity St. Augustine has, you don't have to worry, you'll be ready to go in when the door is thrown open. Behold, the bridegroom is here, go into the feast, please. But if you're not in the state of grace, if you are no oil in your lamp, in your heart, if there is not that light from within that is burning within you, you won't be ready. And when you come back, after having done a little of good, you find the door is already closed, and it can't be opened again. First secret, that vision of hell. Why show anyone a vision of hell? Hell, to wake those who are sleeping and not careful to have their oil in their lamp, and to do that before it is too late. And ordinarily, unless people have a vision of hell, they won't do anything. They think it's only make-believe. It was a Padre Pio gave the response to somebody who said, I don't believe there's any hell. His response was, you will when you get there. And this is the point of Our Lady. Most people go to hell not because they go out of their way to deny their faith, because they don't practice their faith, especially in regard to the 6th and 9th commandments. It is not all that difficult to observe them. Nonetheless, people do. They say, oh, it won't happen to me. I have time to repent, so on and so forth. But you know not the day nor the hour. You got given a generous amount of time. Well, so-and-so only lived a few days. So-and-so made it to heaven. He didn't have a chance to sin. Lord, someone becomes a great saint before he's 20. Many people like that, St. Rose of Viterbo, a little 4-year-old Irish, a little Nell, died in 1904 in Cork. Greenstar, it was known in those days, of course, is under consideration. She wasn't 5 years old, and she was a mystic as profound as St. Teresa of Avila. There are many, many instances of this kind. St. John the Baptist, in the womb of his mother, recognized Jesus and leapt for joy. And people say, how did he know Jesus? It doesn't record it. It does record it, but Our Lady brought him, introduced him to his Savior. And when he leapt for joy, then St. Elizabeth recognized the Savior. They were all filled with the Holy Spirit. So we have here first the vision of hell. And then we have, as it were, the vision of the world wars, to all of the chaos and agony and misery that war always brings in its wake, especially a succession of wars which are only interrupted, really. There isn't any Second World War. It's the same First World War, continued after a lapse of 20 years because everybody had to get the war check filled again, new weapons, etc. Hopefully they could have a blitzkrieg strike, and Hitler almost did, but that was wasn't the will of the Lord, and Our Lady had pointed that out. But it could have ended a lot faster for the good if it paid attention to the warning. The warning was not considered outside of a few pious people in Portugal. And then the third, the mysterious secret, which was only to be revealed after 1960, which involved the Pope, and it is thought, as it were, the crisis of faith, the constant ongoing struggle within the Church. All these things help us to understand and be ready. And our third point, triptych, is the promise. And there we come back, as it were, from the beginning. Genesis, once again, passing through Calvary, to Pentecost, as were the triumph of Christ in the Church that was taken from His side. Our Lady, as it were, becomes our Mother, the Mother of the Church. Here we have the whole vision of history presented in a single moment. This is why it is difficult for us. We have to see things in succession. We have a hard time putting ourselves in the place of God, putting ourselves in the place of Christ on the garden in the Garden of Gethsemane, or Our Lady. And in a certain sense, they are in that hour, and they see all the other points that are successive in our time, our duration, as it were, in a single moment, all together, all the logical connections between them. So you say, yes, but I thought she didn't suffer. She didn't suffer at the birth of Christ, but she did suffer on the cross. She shared completely the suffering of Jesus. That's what compassion means, to the point of experiencing the pains of death, St. Bonaventure, without actually dying, which in a sense is more painful than experiencing them and dying, because then the pain ends. But here I really want to make the point, yes, the apocalypse does not deny what is affirmed elsewhere in Scripture, but merely, as it were, gives us a vision of the whole, as though there's no succession at all. It's a more perfect understanding, provided you think like God and stop thinking like a mere mortal. But the point we want to underscore here is the promise. It's the promise of triumph. What's another word for triumph? Victory. Our Lady of Victory in Paris, after all the defeats by the Prussians in the 19th century, here is Our Lady of Victory. All the defeats of the Church, starting with the Revolution and the subsequent secularization, especially that going on at the end of the 19th century and the beginning of the 20th century in France. And yet, in the end, Our Lady did triumph. And how much good came about. But there's another crisis, as we know, in France at the present time. That's another story. Here we only want to underscore the importance of that vision. Now, it's the woman again, but now she's clothed with the sun, with the moon at her feet. The moon represents all of those who are opposed to her, with the crown of 12 stars. After the crown of 12 stars, the 12 tribes of Israel, or the 12 apostles for the New Testament. They're showing, as it were, that it is the woman who crushes the head of the serpent. It is the woman who conquers the wicked dragon, the terrifying dragon. Let us not kid ourselves. There's a lot to be terrified by if we stand alone. It's not just Muslims. The Benedict XVI made it clear in his famous address in Regensburg, Germany, terrorism is the systematic imposition of one creature's will upon another. One imposes that will, another accepts it because he's intimidated. Slavery, the slavery of sin, one mortal sin So now, if you think about what sin is, this, we see, is the reason for the great vision of hell. Don't think sin is the same as physical evil. Don't think that the worst evil is suffering or even physical death. The worst evil is mortal sin, a deliberate rejection of the Savior. And the worst form of sin is the blasphemy of the Holy Spirit. And to say that I do not want the grace of final repentance, I don't want to accept that there is a radical, absolute difference between true and false, good and moral evil, when there is, even the slightest venial sin, says Cardinal Newman, is infinitely worse than the worst physical tragedy, earthquake, volcano, persecution, cutting off one's head, chemical warfare. Think of it all, things mentioned in the revelations to Our Lady of All Nations in Amsterdam, more in detail, but they are present, as we know, in the Fatima revelations as well. So what do we want to say about Fatima? Why is this important for Fatima? What is the concluding appearance of Our Lady, October the 13th? The proof that she can deliver on her promises, that it is truly, as it were, to pray the rosary is to join Our Lady and share in that power, the prayer of power divine. Look at the second stanza of the old hymn of the Holy Rosary, prayer with power divine. It's a beautiful phrase. That's the prayer. There is no prayer. It's the prayer, St. Bonaventure, that enables us to pray with faith and hope, the Our Father, confident all the petitions will be answered. Our Lady, who controls by a command, she doesn't have to do anything. She doesn't have to get the fire hose out. She controls a sun that is hurtling to the earth in full view of 50,000 people. Is she able to bring to the World War I to an end? She did a year later, but she wasn't believed, and the message was not heeded until after the Second World War was concluded. People forget it was only known in Portugal until 1946. And that is because Pope Pius XII decided he'd have to do something because he knew how important it was that the message be known throughout the world. He made the first steps to consecrate the world, but specifically Russia. It was his second consecration. The first was during the war. That was from Blessed Alessandro, a different Portuguese bishop. This was the consecration of Russia, but it was by the Pope alone at that time. Here we want to point out, yes, Our Lady can deliver on her promises. Yes, it is by prayer that she enjoys. It's omnipotence at prayer, but that doesn't change the fact that it's omnipotence. It doesn't really matter. People say, what's produced by prayer? It's make-believe. No, it's not make-believe. It is more powerful than the most powerful atom bomb. The solution of the crisis, the cultural crisis, bringing peace even in the temporal sense, the political sense, solving the economical problem. Natural means are not sufficient. This is what she, and it's true. From 1917, we have the first apparition of the angel in 1916, 1917, Our Lady, in 1927, Our Lord, to Sister Lucy. The crisis, instead of getting better, is getting worse, and the threat of even worse wars is still with us, as already pointed out. You don't believe that the Hail Mary, the Rosary, is power divine? That the angels don't believe that, and the devil is scared out of his wits by one Hail Mary? It's one thing that he can't stand. He can terrify us, but he is not afraid. He is not at all able to stand up to this woman. She is the one to whom Christ has commended us, that is, all of us who are members of the church. And this is why it is so important for the church as a whole, not just individual members, for the church as a whole, to be devoted to Our Lady. And this is why, in order to fully praise and thank our Lord, we want to see that fifth dogma proclaimed. Dogmas are not merely an academic exercise. They are, of course, a consecration of the intellect, but it's more than a consecration of the intellect. It's an act of praise and thanks, honor to Christ, by praising and honoring the Lady he loves most, and who he wants, as it were, to be praised and honored for the work of God. He doesn't want it to be hidden in the background any longer. So we want to note that, and because it's very important to understand that the promise is given if we carry out her requests. If we have take the wake-up signal, the secrets, people are curious, they want to know what happened. But that's not what it's all about. That's not the sense of a secret, the prediction of why. 2 years from now, on Thanksgiving Day, the world is going to come to an end. I heard one person some several years ago tell me, the world's going to come to an end on November the 8th. But it didn't. It's been postponed to November 23rd of this year. This was in October. I said, anybody who says he knows when the world's going to end is calling Christ a liar. I said, don't worry about it. It's not going to happen. It didn't happen on November. It is not going to happen on November 23rd. Sure enough, November 23rd rolled around and nothing happened. And thank God. The person who asked me decided not to trust phony prophets, not to think people will make up things that our Lord says are not going to be revealed. So if we look at it in this way, we can easily see already, without even going into further considerations, how all of these things fit together. There is a very definite pattern. It's the pattern of history, but it's only our Lord and our Lady who have a full and complete understanding of what's going on and why it is going on, and where, as it were, to find that for the clue. But they can point these things out to us, and this is what is so wonderful about private revelations that are authentic, Fatima being one of the most interesting and most profound.
1: We hope you enjoyed this sermon entitled The Three Parts of Fatima. Our final sermon for today is entitled Called to Cooperate with Mary.

praise to be Jesus Christ. As we celebrate the anniversary of the apparitions of the Mother of God to the three little shepherds of Fatima, we recall most of all her words to the children. Do not offend our Lord and God anymore, because he is already so much offended. At a time of the most bloody world conflict and of a growing secularization of society in general, the Mother of God announced the end of World War I, but at the same time, she gave a firm and sober motherly counsel. Her words make clear that she, as our Heavenly Mother, wishes to show us the way to peace. That is the way to her divine Son, in whom alone we find peace. From her very first apparition on May 13, 1917, Our Lady of Fatima invited the three little shepherds to offer themselves to God and to bear any sufferings which he would send to them as an act of reparation for the conversion of sinners. She also instructed them with the words, pray every day in order to obtain peace for the world and the end of the war. The twofold counsel to make acts of reparation, accepting suffering joyfully for the sake of converting souls to Christ, and to pray the rosary daily for the end of war and for peace, was repeated at each of the apparitions on the 13th of the month from May to October of 1917. Our Lady of Fatima's counsel was not a matter of pious words to console her suffering children, but rather a concrete program for her children called to be in Christ, the heralds and instruments of peace in their personal lives, in their homes, and in the world. It is a concrete program for the transformation of a world which has grown forgetful of God and which offends him daily and grievously by sins against human life, the family, and religion. It is an arduous and long-term program, but it is most of all a program of divine grace, the outcome of which is the victory of Christ, already won in his own human nature and to be won in ours. It is a program in which the Mother of God is the first and best agent, inviting all of her children, all of mankind, to unite their hearts to her Immaculate Heart, so that with her they might place their hearts into the glorious pierced heart of Jesus, from which flows unceasingly the grace of eternal salvation. During the apparition of June 13th, Our Lady renewed her invitation to embrace a life of reparation and prayer, declaring, my Immaculate Heart will be your refuge and the way that will lead you to God. Our Blessed Mother is speaking of a direct and personal relationship, which will be the source of both comfort and arduous daily preparation for the completion of Christ's saving work at his final coming. It is the relationship of those called with Mary, those called to be with Mary, the Church, the Holy City, a new Jerusalem coming down out of heaven from God. It is the relationship of those called to be in imitation of Mary, the bride always adorned for the Christ, the bridegroom, at his coming.
During the apparition of July 13th, when the children were given a vision of hell, of the final destiny of those who obstinately persist in grave sin, Our Lady urged the children not to despair of the salvation of souls, but to give themselves steadfastly to acts of reparation and to prayer. She did not hide from them the necessity of much suffering, of the persecution of the Roman pontiff, and the death of many martyrs. But she also declared, "In the end, my Immaculate Heart will triumph. The Immaculate Heart of Mary will triumph, because it remains completely and always one with the glorious pierced heart of Jesus Christ, in which the victory of divine love has been won forever. Our hearts, one with her Immaculate Heart, in making reparation for sin and in contemplating always the face of Christ, especially through the praying of the Holy Rosary, will share in the victory of Christ." Finally, during her last apparition on October 13th, in addition to her counsel to cease offering offense to our Lord by making reparation for sins and praying the Rosary daily, Our Lady of Fatima asked that a chapel be built to honor her as Our Lady of the Rosary, and to be a singular and most powerful reminder for all faithful pilgrims that we must make reparation for the many and grievous offenses which we have offered to God, and that we must pray the Rosary every day in union with Mary for peace in our families and in the world. Fittingly, on the 90th anniversary of the last of the apparitions of Our Lady of Fatima, we have come to a place of pilgrimage, a church dedicated to the Mother of God under her title of Our Lady of the Holy Rosary, in order that we may hear again her maternal counsel and set forth anew with new enthusiasm and a new energy on the path of reparation and of prayer, especially of the Holy Rosary. Coming here, we are united with all of the pilgrims who journey to the chapel, to the Basilica at Fatima, built at Our Lady's request, to serve as a perpetual reminder of the need of reparation and prayer in the lives of all Christians for the sake of the conversion of souls, of families, and of our world. Conversion to Christ, who alone is our salvation. At Fatima, the Mother of God carried out in a most striking way the vocation and mission which she received when her heart was immaculately formed in the womb of Saint Anne, her mother. It is the vocation and mission which our Lord Jesus confirmed in his words to Mary and the Apostle John as he was about to consummate the salvation of mankind by his death. He said to Mary, "Woman, behold your son." And to the Apostle John, "Behold your mother." Addressing his beloved mother by the title woman, our Lord immediately recalls to our minds his words to her at the wedding feast of Cana, when at her request, he first revealed his glory as God the Son incarnate. From the very beginning of our Lord's public ministry until its fulfillment on the cross, we witness the intimate cooperation of Mary in the work of our salvation.
the cooperation which we celebrate with special joy today, calling to mind the manifestation of that cooperation in a most striking way through the apparitions of the Mother of God to the three shepherd children at Fatima. It is a cooperation symbolized most strikingly in her Immaculate Heart. From the moment of her conception, Mary was preserved from every stain of sin so that she might be the fitting vessel in which God the Son would take our human nature in order to save us from our sins and to win for us the gift of divine life. God the Son, willing to do so, could only take a human heart under a human heart free of all sin, the Immaculate Heart of Mary. He could only be conceived in a mother's womb, free of all sin, the Immaculate Womb of Mary. Mary is the Queen, conceived without original sin, who gives birth to the King, who is our Lord and Savior. Through the wonder of God's love of us, Mary is Queen from the moment of her conception, by the grace of the salvation which the King, to be conceived in her by the Holy Spirit and to be born of her, would win for her and for all mankind on Calvary. The union of Mary with our Lord Jesus in his redemptive incarnation, from the moment of her conception, the grace of salvation in her, from the first moment of her life, disposed her to be not only the mother of the King, but also his first and best subject, his intimate and constant companion in the work of eternal salvation. The servant of God, Pope John Paul II, reflecting upon the words of our Lord to his mother and to the Apostle John on Calvary, teaches us the words uttered by Jesus from the cross signify that the motherhood of her who bore Christ finds a new continuation in the church and through the church, symbolized and represented by John. Indeed, even as Mary received the Savior into her immaculate womb and bore him into the world, so she continues to be the mother of divine grace in the church. Even as Christ reigns by pouring out his life for us from his glorious pierced heart, so Mary, Queen of heaven and earth, reigns by interceding constantly for her children, confided into her care by Christ as he was dying on the cross. Queen of peace, she pleads unceasingly before the throne of God for peace in the world, and she draws us, her children, to Christ, the Prince of Peace, by teaching us the way of reparation and of prayer. As devoted children, let us now join our hearts to the Immaculate Heart of Mary, our Queen and Mother. With her, let us lift up our hearts to the glorious pierced heart of Jesus in his Eucharistic sacrifice. Let us seek in the heart of Jesus the healing and strength to imitate our Blessed Mother in her discipleship and to fulfill her maternal counsel given to us at Fatima, to make daily acts of reparation and to pray daily the Holy Rosary for the conversion of souls and for peace in the world. Heart of Jesus, our peace and reconciliation,
have mercy on us. Immaculate Heart of Mary, Blessed Jacinta and Francisco, in the name of the Father, and of the Son, and of the Holy Spirit. Amen.

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1: 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On May 12th, we celebrate the feast of St. Pancras, martyr. Pancratius, or Pancras, was born to a noble family in Phrygia. Orphaned at a young age, he was adopted by his father's brother, Dionysius, who brought him to Rome. There, Pancras and his uncle were converted to Christianity by the Pope himself, according to some accounts. In the persecutions under Diocletian, the 14-year-old Pancras was arrested and ordered to sacrifice to idols. The Romans were impressed with his zealous defiance and offered the boy great rewards if he were to apostatize, but Pancras still refused. He was beaten, tortured, and finally beheaded on the Aurelian Road, by some accounts in the year of our Lord 303. Dionysius died in prison and shares his nephew's feast day as well as his title of martyr. St. Pancras is one of the ice saints whose feasts occur May 11th, 12th, 13th, or 14th, after which it is finally safe to plant seeds. He is hailed as a patron against perjury and false witness, and St. Gregory of Tours attests that false oaths made before the martyr's relics were visibly punished by God. St. Augustine of Canterbury carried relics of St. Pancras on his mission to evangelize England, and he dedicated the first church in that land to the young martyr. Thus, churches all over England bear the name of St. Pancras. Also honored on this day are Saints Nereus, Achilleus, and Domitilla, St. Epiphanius of Salamis, and many other martyrs, confessors, and holy virgins. For more about the saints and seasons of the Catholic Church, visit thestationofthecross.com/saints-and-seasons.
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3: 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Paula's Donuts, Salvatore's Italian Prime Restaurant, Guy's Sub in Akron, Wegmans in Amherst, and Clarence Olson's Bakery and Rob's Topico Pizza, Campbell Bella's in East Amherst, Chick-fil-A in Depew, and in Williamsville, Olive Garden, Rachel's Mediterranean Grill, Salsarita's Fresh Mexican Grill, and Tim Hortons. 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

0: Western New York weather, we've got a freeze warning in effect until 9 a.m. Temperature 34 degrees under clear skies. The wind is calm. The forecast for this morning, scattered clouds and the temp 45. This afternoon, cloud-filled skies with a light breeze, 58 degrees. Then this evening, it will be overcast, the temp about 51. That's the weather brought to you by iCatholicMobile.com.
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3: It's time to rise right, giving you the latest news and information to start your day. 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Rise right.
4: May the holy names of Jesus and Mary be blessed now and forever. Good morning. You're listening to Rise Right on the Station of the Cross Catholic Media Network. Jake Kraft here with my co-host, as always, Sarah Kane. Good morning, Sarah.
5: Good morning, Jake. It's another Rogation Day today.
4: Yes, it is.
5: So we're heading there towards Ascension. At least it feels to me like we have this sort of move towards Ascension. And
4: indeed,
5: that's one of the benefits of having these more fasting, more penitential days that come before feast days. It really, you feel the sort of like pull towards it.
4: Sure.
5: I do appreciate that.
4: Absolutely. Again, it's not required by any means. Even in the old days, Rome didn't require absolute fasting and abstinence for these days. Those are kind of common, popular customs that arose when these days originated and were still practiced in some areas. They were never fully required, but it's a great way to lead up to any big feast is to do a little penance so then you can celebrate properly. So yes, the Rogation Days, and it's that time of year when we should be especially asking for, of course, good weather, but especially for the protection of our crops. That's where we get all our food, even if you are not directly involved in it yourself. So there are very important days. And we've got a great saint today as well, who's kind of related to that concept as well, in addition to some other fun things that play into our area of interest, Sarah. So we'll get into Saint Pancras in a little bit. Not pancreas, it's Saint Pancras. We will get into that. And some fun
5: news
4: stories today. He's an ice saint. Yes, indeed. That's a good thing to tease. Do you want to know what an ice saint is? And no, he didn't have anything to do with immigration enforcement, at least not as far as I know. Not from what I could tell in his stories. No, it's the actual substance of ice. Yes, we'll get into that. So fun stuff with this saint, at least for nerds like you and me, sir. But in any case, plenty of news to get to as well, and some interesting developments with the Anglican Ordinariates. They've been in the news a couple times recently, so we'll get into that along with other updates. But let's begin this Tuesday morning as we head towards Ascension. Again, remember, we will be off on the Ascension, no live show, but we will have new content for you on the podcast side. So do tune in for that. It'll also be airing on the radio. It'll just not be live. It'll be pre-recorded. But let's begin our day with prayer. In the name of the Father, and of the Son, and of the Holy Spirit. Amen.
5: Amen.
4: O Jesus, through the Immaculate Heart of Mary, I offer you my prayers, works, joys, and sufferings of this day.
5: For all the intentions of your Sacred Heart, in union with the Holy Sacrifice of the Mass throughout the world.
4: For the salvation of souls.
5: The reparation of sins.
4: The reunion of all Christians.
5: And in particular, for the intentions of the Holy Father this month.
4: Amen.
5: Amen.
4: Let us pray. May your church rejoice, O God, confident in the intercession of the martyr, Saint Pancras. And by his glorious prayers, may she persevere in devotion to you and stand ever firm.
5: Through Jesus Christ, thy Son, our Lord, who liveth and reigneth with thee in the unity of the Holy Spirit, God, world without end.
4: Amen.
5: Amen.
4: In the name of the Father, and of the Son, and of the Holy Spirit. Amen.
5: Amen. And here is your morning news brief. President Donald Trump is weighing the reinstatement of Project Freedom, as well as a potential renewal of military strikes, after Iran rejected a U.S.-backed proposal that would have opened the Strait of Hormuz and ended hostilities for a 30-day negotiation period. Pakistan has begun helping Iran shield and shelter its military aircraft following the ceasefire with the U.S., according to reports. Supreme Court Justice Samuel Alito yesterday extended a temporary stay on a federal appeals court ruling that would have reinstated restrictions on the abortion drug mifepristone, keeping nationwide access by mail in place until Thursday. The Trump administration proposed a new rule that would allow employers to offer in vitro fertilization, otherwise known as IVF, directly to workers through a new category of health coverage exempt from some Affordable Care Act requirements. Please pray for the protection of all life. Cole Thomas Allen, who stands accused of attempting to assassinate Trump at the White House Correspondents Association dinner, pleaded not guilty yesterday to all federal charges. And in the UK, three Labour members of Parliament quit as ministerial aides and called for Prime Minister Keir Starmer to resign. Calls for his resignation continue to increase following the election over the weekend. So far, he has said that he does not plan to resign. And the EU will invite a delegation of the Taliban to discuss immigration. This would mark the first step in the European Union formally recognizing the Taliban as Afghanistan's legitimate government. But before we get to all of that and much more, let's talk about St. Pancras, the ice saint.
4: Yes, indeed, St. Pancras. So I mentioned he might have a connection to certain areas of your and my interest, Sarah, and that has to do with the country of England. But he's not an English saint. So
5: We just claim him.
4: Yes, indeed. He's a patron in England for a specific reason that we will get to. He was actually born in Phrygia, which was a region in Anatolia, the Asia Minor, what is now the country of Turkey. So he was born there in Asia Minor and was brought to Rome at a young age because he was orphaned and adopted by his father's brother, Dionysius. So he's brought to Rome, and in Rome, Dionysius and Pancras are converted to Christianity. And some accounts say this was by the Pope himself, so quite prominent there. They were converted and eventually arrested in the persecutions under the Emperor Diocletian, one of the great persecutions of the church. So they're arrested. Specifically, Pancras is arrested. He's aged just 14, and he's ordered to sacrifice to idols. And he defies the Romans so zealously that he actually impresses them. They think his bravery is quite admirable, and they offer him great rewards if he would simply apostatize, acknowledge the pagan gods. They really admire his courage, but he continues to refuse. So eventually they start to torture him, they beat him. Finally, they behead him on the Aurelian Road, and some accounts say this was in the year of our Lord 303. And he was martyred along with three other saints you might see mentioned today if you go to Mass, Saints Nereus, Echelaus, and Domitilla. So he's martyred, and then his uncle dies in prison. He's considered a martyr because he dies of ill treatment in prison for the faith, and he shares his nephew's feast day today. He is also a saint, Saint Dionysius. And so St. Pancras, he has a fairly typical Roman martyr story. Nothing seems to stand out as that unique to him, but here's where it gets interesting. So for one thing, he is an ice saint. And what an ice saint is, there's a few of these, and they all fall during this, basically this week of May. And there's a reason for that. And these saints are Saint Mamertus, who was yesterday, who we mentioned because he was responsible for instituting the lesser rogations, which happened these 3 days before Ascension. So he was responsible for that practice. And he is also considered an ice saint because his feast is May 11th. Saint Pancras is today, May 12th. Saint Servatius is May 13th. Saint Boniface of Tarsus is May 14th. Depending on where you are in Europe, a few or all of these saints are considered ice saints, and that's because once their feast days come around, you can start planting seeds. Because
5: I guess it kind of depends on where you are. Because I'm just saying, my tomatoes are doing great.
4: Yes, but you live in the balmy tropical paradise of the Carolinas, so I am going to give you a pass on that. For people who are in, you know, the heart of Christendom, Europe, and for people who are up here in the frozen tundra of Buffalo, yes. Right around the start of May here, getting into mid-May, you can pretty much rely on there not being much ice occurring after this, not being many frosts unless it's a really crazy year. You can start to plant your seeds outdoors. So that's why they're known as the ice saints in Europe specifically and in other parts of the Midwest even. There is an article here from the National Catholic Register where the author is talking about her Midwestern neighbors not planting their seeds until after around Mother's Day, or sometimes they'd wait even until after Memorial Day, because up there in the Midwest, you might get a cold snap. So these ice saints are known as these sort of heralds of the planting season in most of Europe, especially
5: Northern
4: Europe.
5: Which speaks to like a more agrarian age.
4: Yes.
5: Than we currently live in. And I think the agrarianism is, in a lot of ways, in terms of culture, preferable to a hyper-industrialized world that has such things as the Protestant work ethic. But I'm not going to get
4: for yourself,
5: far off.
4: Sarah. I like having my 8 screens in front of me and my giant light here lighting up so I can talk to people around the world. Nothing bad can come from this level of access to technology, certainly.
5: He preferred to be running a pub by oil light.
4: yes. No, but this shows how linked not only the sense of the land, the sense of the agriculture is to the church, but how the daily lives of Catholics involved the saints constantly. Most people, probably many people listening to the show today, even if they do pay attention to saints' feast days throughout the year, probably don't know who many of these ones are, because in the church calendar, they're pretty minor. The actual general Roman calendar, they're pretty minor. They're really, you'd hear them if you're going not only to daily mass, but maybe you heard the daily office being prayed. You'd hear them prayed. You'd hear them mentioned in the martyrology, that sort of thing. Or just because they're local to your area. There's a church dedicated to one of these obscure saints instead of just one of the apostles or something. Not saying that those saints aren't great for a reason. The apostles, the common ones that we know, but Catholics used to be a lot more in tune with all of these daily saints because of these little customs. Like, oh, well, their feast days fall around here, and it seems like...
5: And this is when I plant.
4: Here's when I plant, because there's not a lot of cold after this, and there's more cold beforehand, so let's adopt them as these patrons. And, of course, St. Mamertus, with the rogation processions and practices, also focused on good crops and such, so... It's good to know these things with the calendar so that we can understand all our great Christian ancestors, our Christian forebears, and their connection to this, because certain things do stay the same even if we're not aware of them. The time of planting crops is still necessary, even if we get them from around the world when we don't have to worry about planting seasons. The planting still matters. The actual quality of the crops still matters. We still get affected when there is a late frost and it affects our fruit harvests or something like that. We still feel those effects even if it's a little separated now. So it's good to
5: Definitely.
4: Be aware of this.
5: He's also one of the youngest martyrs that we recognize. So and the reason that I bring this up is because we've had this sort of recent movement that says something to the effect of, you know what we need? We need saints that are part of the current generation. Like we need Gen Z.

0: so as to say, well, it's from my generation right here in time. Because yes. one of the things that's yeah. wonderful about our saints is the fact that it takes us out of time and connects us with the perennial wisdom of the church and with greatness that has run throughout, you know, those 2,000 years of history. Mm-hmm. So even though, you know, he was there pretty much in the early church and his story, if you like, spread and became very popular in these areas, and it was carried on, you know, through the understanding of when to plant and so on. But, like, he's just as relevant, you know, to use a very modern word, to a 14-year-old today mm-hmm. as he would at any other point in history, because it is always a good to be willing to be so fervent in defense of the faith and in defense of truth, which is what he was. I mean, absolutely refused until the end.
1: Yes.
0: And that's inspirational to all of us.
1: Absolutely. It's good to have these examples from every state in life, every age of life. Yesterday we mm-hmm. talked about St. Gengulf, who was a husband who was undergoing his wife's infidelity and eventually dies for it because yes. he's martyred for his witness. So we have all of these examples from every walk of life, every state in life, every age of life. These are important things for us as a church, as people in the church, to be able to, it's, again, as you say, you can, relevant, the relatability, these are words that can kind of get misused because sometimes yeah. they're used to downplay something. They're used to say, oh, well, we don't need to pay as much attention to a Roman martyr because that's not relatable because we don't live in 4th century Rome. Well, no, the perennial aspects of this saint are very important. Same with any saint that we go through. And I do think it's still a good to see saints from our time so that we can know, yes, we can still imitate the earlier saints in our time. It's good to have that encouragement here or there, but we don't need a saint from every specific time now, every specific state of life now, just to be able to say, yes, we can all be saints. We can all get to heaven as long as we have faith and we do God's will.
0: Yeah, so I prefer that instead we take our time with canonization so that people can always yes, trust
1: exactly.
0: in the validity of them.
1: Yes, you don't want to rush these things, and you want to understand that the standards are still high for sanctity. It's not easy to get to heaven. Our Lord says it's not easy to get to heaven, but we do have these examples to follow. Yes, the narrow gate. So one other thing that I want to mention about St. Pancras, and for anyone who might be listening from over there in the UK, or maybe you visited the UK at one point, you may have heard of something called St. Pancras Station, a train station named for St. Pancras. And that's because when St. Augustine of Canterbury, sometimes known as St. Austin of Canterbury, came to evangelize England, he brought relics of St. Pancras from Rome. So he dedicates the first church in England that he founds to St. Pancras, with those relics there to be venerated. And because that's one of these early examples of the faith in England, other churches in England copy that. So there's churches all over England. Many of them are probably Anglican now, but there are many churches.
0: Them.
1: Yes, there are churches all over England named for St. Pancras. So he's this 4th century Roman martyr, and he ends up being this great patron throughout England because of his relics being brought forth, which is a very Catholic concept, is the veneration of the relics of the saints. So for very good Catholic reasons, his name is all over even these secular places like this train station in, I think it's in part of London in England. I haven't been there yet. Hope to someday. This beautiful train station is named for this saint. So that's the effect of Christendom in the West. It is integral to the entire history of Western
0: civilization. Well, that's the thing. I think it is an ideal that you would have Catholicism so interwoven inside of regular life that you're always visiting, you know, different places that are named in recognition, you know, like this.
1: Yeah.
0: You know, and that's the thing. You have to wonder, well, what would it have been like? Because we all live in a very secularized society. We all have to wonder, well, okay, what would it have been like to be in a more idyllic, which is not to say actually ideal, but a more idyllic, you know, closer to what it should have been, world. And I think that, you know, for example, the universities were designed to lead you toward God, right? Because that's what it means, universitas, towards the one, right? They were created to fight against heresies. In fact, created by papal decree to fight against a heresy, mm-hmm. to close your mind to error, in contrast to the opening one's mind that is so often promoted today. Yes. It's really interesting to sort of like try to put yourself away from your own errors, the errors of your era.
1: Yeah.
0: And instead to go, okay, what should it look like?

0: And it's stuff like this where you're just like, okay, you even go to the train station.
1: Yep.
0: And you're just going to go travel. And yet, you know, you have this reminder of this 14-year-old martyr who had the, who exemplified courage.
1: Yes.
0: And was willing to give everything for it.
1: It reminds me, just before we go to a little break here, it reminds me of the speech Marco Rubio just gave this week, where he talks about the Catholic history in America, and he mentions the place names throughout the U.S. named after Catholic saints, named after Catholic concepts, and how it shows the great history of Catholicism on this continent. Even if you don't care that the first Christian service here on American soil was a Catholic mass, the actual place names even remind you that they were here. The Catholics were here. They were the explorers and the pioneers that helped make this country what it is today. So it doesn't matter that there's only one or two on the Declaration of Independence. The actual place names themselves bear testimony to the spread of the faith, the spread of the West over into this hemisphere. So a great great thing to keep in mind today. Let us ask for St. Pancras' intercession, and especially for England, for the country that kind of adopted him as a patron. So let us ask for his prayers there, pray for England. We have some news coming up about England and the Anglican tradition, even beyond England, that we will get to. And no, I'm not being facetious when I say Anglican tradition. But first, I want to remind people you're listening to Rise Right on the Station of the Cross Catholic Media Network. Jake Kraft here with Sarah Kane. 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
1: 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But check out Father Robert McTague on The Catholic Current. He will be discussing the left's love of Islam with Dimpy Brar, who is the Director of Engagement of Allies for a Strong Canada. Sounds like a very interesting conversation. Check that out, The Catholic Current, either live at 5 p.m. or on podcast. But Sarah, let's get into this detail with what you will have seen if you're watching our streams. You'll see it in the title there, the Anglican Ordinariates. And I don't think we've really... I know we've mentioned them because there's been a couple of news items in the past, but I don't know if we've ever broken down exactly what they are. I think people might maybe misunderstand it from their name, or they might not know what an ordinariate is. So let's fill people in on this and then tell them the news from Pope Leo and another appointment here.
0: Absolutely. So Pope Benedict XVI actually was, I think he was somewhat unique in his ecumenistic understanding, and a lot more like the way that I tend to think than was, say, JP2 or even Pope Francis.
1: Yeah.
0: So his understanding was to bring people into the faith, not simply to sort of leave them where they are. So he did want unity, but in a different sense.
1: Yeah.
0: And so you had these really Anglican churches who wanted to come into full communion with Rome, who wanted their sacraments to have validity, really.
1: Mm-hmm.
0: And yet they didn't, because you had the breaking of apostolic succession, right, that happened throughout the Anglican order, Henry VIII, we sort of know the history there. And what he did was allowed what we call in the Anglican Ordinariate. So you allowed entire churches with a priest to come into the into full communion with Rome to get those valid orders while keeping most of the rite that they practice. And it's interesting because if you go to an Anglican Ordinariate Mass, and it's in English but is translated from Latin, it's actually closer to the original prayers that you'd see in the traditional Latin Mass, mm-hmm, than is the Novus Ordo. which is a really fascinating thing. I haven't been yet. I'm planning actually going to one this Sunday, God willing. So, but that is what it is. Now, lots of entire parishes, for example, will come in all at once. So the priest of the parish will come in, and I don't mean to make this sound offensive, but he'll become a real priest, right?
1: Yes.
0: So he'll be capable of doing all the things that a priest can do, including, most especially, actually, you know, transforming the host, engaging in this transubstantiation. Mm-hmm. And then all of these different parishioners will come in and become Catholic as well. And so it's a really beautiful thing, and I think it is perhaps the best expression of what ecumenism was ever supposed to be.
1: Yes, absolutely. It's saying that we're going to meet you where you're at with these things that you grew up with, these Anglican traditions, because it's been hundreds of years now of them doing these things, and we're going to allow you to keep your emotional connection to not only certain hymns from this culture, but even these prayers, which originally were translated, or sometimes not the best translation, but were created as an alternative to the Catholic Mass back then by the Anglican, you know, the heresies that came up there, but you're going to adopt the Orthodox faith. You're going to adopt the Catholic faith, the truths of the Catholic faith. You're going to become a real priest. You're going to take holy orders from the Catholic Church. So you have the apostolic succession now. You're going to join the church. You're going to become Catholic, but you can keep these things to which you have an understandable emotional cultural attachment. These prayers, these forms of the English language with these, again, it's very beautiful English. The King James version of the Bible is a beautiful Bible. The actual words used in that translation are beautiful. And the Anglican Ordinariates, the Our Lady of Walsingham Ordinariate has actually put out what they call a King James Bible for Catholics. It has all of the Catholic books in, like, the full, all the books of the Bible in their proper order. They're not stashed off to the side as if they don't count. They're all in order, and it's in the King James translation just for personal devotional reading, and it is used also in translation in Anglican Ordinariate liturgy. Yeah.
0: Fun fact, the original King James version did include the so-called Apocrypha.
1: Yes, exactly.
0: Right? I think that a lot of people today who are Protestant kind of forget that because they forget the timeline, and so they blame Catholics for adding books. It's like, you used to have them.
1: Yes, you used to have them
0: in your King James Bible. But anyway,
1: exactly.
0: I digress.
1: Yes.
0: Just a little quick note.
1: But it's beautiful English language. So again, this is good ecumenism at work. Saying, okay, we'll allow you to keep those cultural attachments, but come in to the faith.
0: Right.
1: And so the expression of the Anglican Ordinariate, they're not still Anglican. They are fully Catholic. It's just these Anglican aspects of their cultural traditions are brought over. And there are three ordinariates, these personal ordinariates, which are led by a bishop, and they have no actual geographical boundaries. They're this personal jurisdiction, kind of like a diocese, but it's defined by the people within it, not by a geographical area. So any Catholic can belong to or attend an ordinariate parish. And what happened this week is Pope Leo has appointed a new bishop to lead the personal ordinariate of the Chair of St. Peter, which is the one at work in America. There's three, the Chair of St. Peter for the United States and Canada, Our Lady of Walsingham for the United Kingdom, and Our Lady of the Southern Cross for Australia. And this bishop, Bishop Stephen Lopez, he was already leading the personal ordinariate of the Chair of St. Peter, but he's now also going to lead the ordinariate of Our Lady of the Southern Cross. And that's because Archbishop Anthony Randazzo was named prefect of the Dicastery for Legislative Texts in March.
0: We discussed that just a few weeks ago, and he's a very Orthodox individual. So
1: yes,
0: we should be
1: it was a good appointment
0: to be in that role.
1: Yes, and again, that's marked by these people who are coming into the faith have an Orthodox understanding of the faith. So it's something to be encouraged, even if you and I, Sarah, think that maybe it's a little more fitting to be celebrating the Mass that the English martyrs died for. We still appreciate these beautiful traditions, the beautiful language from here. So we are supportive of the ordinariates, and it's good to see Pope Leo paying attention and taking care of them. You're listening to Rise Right. We will be back with more news in just 2 minutes. Stay with us.
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4: 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In fact, that's not love, that's just self-centeredness. 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
0: Welcome back to Rise Right. I'm Sarah Kane, joined by my co-host, Jacob Martin Kraft. And here are today's headlines. The BBC reports, three Labour members of Parliament quit as ministerial aides and called for Keir Starmer to resign. After the devastating results of an election, Labour backbench MP Catherine West said that if a cabinet minister did not challenge Keir Starmer as party leader, she would attempt to trigger a leadership contest herself. For this to happen, 20% of Labour MPs, that's 81 people, would have to support her. And as of this morning, Starmer has still insisted he will not resign.
1: President Trump says temporarily suspending federal gasoline tax is a great idea. Just the News reports that the federal government's excise tax is about 18.4 cents per gallon on gasoline and 24.4 cents per gallon on diesel, which generates approximately $500 million per week for construction and repair of roadways as well as other transit projects.
0: And the Post-Millennial reports, middle school boys' soccer squad trounces University of Washington women's team. The Washington Huskies women's Division I soccer program is coming off a Big Ten tournament championship and an Elite Eight appearance this last season. Yet despite the program's success, the women reportedly lost to a boys' team made up of players too young to drive.
1: The Hong Kong Free Press reports China confirms Trump's state visit this week. A Chinese foreign ministry spokesperson confirmed, quote, at the invitation of President Xi Jinping, President of the United States of America, Donald J. Trump, will pay a state visit to China from May 13th to the 15th. Trump is expected to push Xi on Iran while aiming to ease trade tensions, according to U.S. officials.
0: The Institute for Works of Religion posted its best returns in a decade. Commonly referred to as the Vatican Bank, the Institute for Works of Religion is the sole commercial financial institution of the Vatican City State. For the financial year of 2025, the bank posted net income of 51 million euros, a 55% increase from the previous year's 32 million euro profit, and the strongest result since 2015.
1: The Post-Millennial is reporting ChatGPT told the FSU shooter to target children to draw more attention from media. A new lawsuit claims that ChatGPT inflamed and encouraged Phoenix Ickner's delusions, endorsed his view that he was a sane and rational individual, helped convince him that violent acts can be required to bring about change, and assisted him by providing information that he used to plan specifics like what weapons to use and how to use them, and, again, to target children to draw more attention from media.
0: The Pillar reports Shalita arrest warrant details embezzlement case. A recently unsealed arrest warrant details the extent of financial crimes alleged against Chaldean Bishop Emmanuel Shalita, whose resignation was accepted by Pope Leo in early March. The bishop is accused of taking hundreds of thousands of dollars in cash from his eparchy, attempting to reimburse missing funds with checks signed by him from a cathedral charity account. Shalita has said he is the victim of a media campaign and of Chaldeans in his diocese who opposed his leadership.
1: Interesting.
0: Yes.
1: Interesting story there. We will keep tabs on that if there are further developments. We covered it in depth a couple weeks ago when it first broke, but very interesting story there. And those are your headline news this morning. And Sarah, I was struck by this story out of the Post-Millennial about the Washington Huskies women's soccer team, because this is one in a series of many stories over the years that we've seen where women's sports teams take on much younger boys and end up drawing or even losing. And it's often said, oh, well, you know, maybe they just weren't trying very hard. It's a practice. It's just a scrimmage. They're not taking this that seriously. But
0: I don't think that's it.
1: It's not entire. No, that's not it. The actual fact of the matter is that men are different from women. Maybe this is news to maybe a couple people listening. I think most of our listeners know better. They understand that fact. But it's hard to really put it into... Sometimes it's hard to visualize because of the culture we live in, I think. Because we are just surrounded so much by not only media and media depictions of men and women interacting, but just by a world that tries so hard to ignore the differences between men and women. That focuses so much on egalitarianism. I think a word you used was almost androgyny, where we're interchangeable in so many things. The world is so focused on that. Western culture is so focused on that, that even those of us who understand, men and women are different. They have different callings. They have different things they're designed by God to be good at. Even those of us who understand that can forget it. And these stories can be striking to us. No soccer pun intended. They can be striking to us about... just the actual physical difference. And it reminds me, I just saw a message, I think it was a tweet somewhere the other day about someone who said he's always struck when he goes to, he and his wife would go to the gym together or something like that. And the first time they ever went together, she was talking about how, she really wanted to get up to 25 pounds on her on her dumbbell curls or something. And he was getting over an arm injury and his base starting point was 35 pounds. And she was just kind of blown away that even injured and starting to recover, he was doing 35 while her goal was to get to 25. And
0: the gym is a horrible place for women, Jake. You don't understand. Do you have any idea how heavy that bar is when you're trying to push it off the chest? It doesn't have weights on it yet. Oh my gosh, that thing is so heavy.
1: There you go.
0: Yeah, exactly. And that's the point. You know what I mean? The differences are just huge, especially with upper body strength. I mean, but just in general, and that's the thing, like these women who lost this soccer match.
1: Yeah.
0: Like, they weren't bad at soccer female standards. That's the thing.
1: Exactly.
0: Like, they were doing really well. They just won this Big Ten tournament championship.
1: Yep.
0: They were amazing women's soccer players, but they lost against this group of kids, these middle school boys.
1: Yep.
0: And that's not unexpected. We've seen it over and over again, and it looks humiliating. And there's a reason that we don't have these I forget what it's called, like cross-sex sports, co-ed sports. You know, whether they compete against each other, because it's just stupid.
1: It doesn't
0: because
1: make sense.
0: We have so many of these things, and one of the things that affects me or bothers me is the fact that in our media that's meant to, reach out to both sexes, you have these women who are like beating up these different men.
1: Yeah.
0: You have women as not really like superheroes per se. They're not supposed to have any special powers, but they just, you know, have studied martial arts or something, and they're going through this crowd of men, and they punch the guy in the face, and then he basically just falls unconscious. And it's like, okay, stop.
1: Yeah.
0: To stop, because it actually has a consequence on women, especially younger, like college age women, and how the situations that they put themselves in, mm-hmm. and the situations that they don't realize how much danger they're in, because they don't realize the contrast between them and a man. I heard it said by a rape victim who said, you never know or you never understand how underpowered you are until you're trying to get a man off of you.
1: Yeah, well, gosh, that's a horrible thing to even think about. But that's right. Part of the thing I've seen with the encouragement of self-defense courses and such, where you've got women in a very controlled environment in some kind of gym or other facility learning these martial arts moves. And the problem with media and even these people who should know better because they deal with martial arts issues, mm-hmm. they're encouraging women to think, oh, all I have to know is a couple of, you know, spin moves and flips and something to be able to just disarm a guy or to, you know, flip him over or pin him or something. Yeah, exactly.
0: Yeah.
1: But even just a matter of like someone who understands, oh, well, I can't take on 10 random strangers the way that this action character can in a film. But if as long as I take a self-defense course, then I can deal with any man who tries to accost me on the street. And no, you probably are almost certainly are not going to be able to. Regardless of the skill, it's just a matter of mass and density and force and strength. These are very simple things that men just genetically are almost always superior to women in. And there are just so many studies out there far beyond these anecdotal accounts. The studies just line up. The results from these sports matchups line up. And it's very dangerous. Again, this is a disservice to women. It's not just a matter of, oh, well, we should, you know,
0: it's not just not true.
1: We're disrespecting men by doing this. No, it actually has a cost to women by giving them this false sense of security.
0: I mean, I'm not opposed to self-defense courses for women existing because, get any help that you can get is great, but you should know that you do have this disparity. It's why I'm, such a supporter. One of the reasons I'm such a supporter of gun rights, because you don't have, I mean, the one of the important parts of gun rights is the understanding of is the ability of the weak to protect themselves against a stronger force, whether it's multiple opponents or somebody who takes them off guard, whatever it happens to be. That's what it's about. It's an equalizer, right? So that you can not be made into a victim, whether you're a guy, whether you're a woman, it doesn't matter. Mm-hmm. But there is a chance that you will be a weaker or less able individual than your attacker. Yeah. And it's not okay that simply because you are inherently weaker that you should therefore succumb to an aggressor unjustly.
1: Yes.
0: Right? And one of the things that I was thinking about with regards to this is an extension of this same blurring of the lines between the sexes is why we're in this sort of unjust trans movement that we're in today that says, well, why can't we have men in the women's bathrooms? Mm-hmm. It's like, well, for the same reason that we actually separated those bathrooms to begin with, for the protection of women, because we recognize that women are inherently weaker than men.
1: Yeah.
0: When you completely obfuscate the differences between them, you end up coming up with these ridiculous arguments like, well, you know, they're basically the same, and therefore they should be in this private place, super vulnerable, with this person who's obviously making a perverted decision. Like, no, I don't think that's okay.
1: Yeah, even aside from those moral considerations endorsing the perversion, the moral considerations of modesty. Even if you had a situation where, oh, well, there certainly wouldn't be any immodesty going on. They just both have access endorsed access in this way. That alone is a problem because of exactly what we're describing here, of the ability of pretty much any man on average to overpower any woman. So it's harmful. This attitude of total egalitarianism of men and women being able to do exactly the same things no matter what. It really what it is it's this form of transgenderism. You're saying that these genders are interchangeable. And I think I've mentioned on the show before about my issues with women like Nancy Mace, who go on this crusade against men in women's bathrooms, but then turn right around and proudly post pictures of themselves in military uniform, graduating from, I was the first woman to graduate from this male-only academy for officers. It's like, okay, I would love to see you try and overpower a single one of your male classmates. I would like to see you try and carry one of them out of a burning building, Nancy Mace. I would love to see you try that. Then tell me that you are not falling for the exact same lies that these mentally ill men are when they're told they can go into a woman's restroom. I would love to see you try that. But again, we've endorsed the feminist ideal of women being able to do anything a man can do so deeply in our society that even those of us who understand on the surface the Catholic sense of men and women are different. Men and women are complementary, not interchangeable. Even those of us who understand that have a hard time sometimes wrapping our heads around just how physical that difference is and just how visceral that difference can be. And sadly, we see women suffer for it in many ways. It's not just men suffering from it because women are just being used as replacements for them and getting that kind of attention. It's women are suffering for this too. Women should, if they have just the sense of their own self-preservation, should be acknowledging this and accepting it and saying, I can't keep living my life this way because I may suffer truly horrible effects for it.
0: I was a tomboy very early on, as I know is shocking. And I was always wrestling with my brothers, so I think I became, you know, very quickly aware of the disparity between us. You know, the moment that they reached puberty, certainly.
1: Yeah.
0: So suddenly it just was very unfair.
1: Yeah.
0: They had to let me win. So, you know.
1: Yes, exactly.
0: I recall, but not every girl grew up with brothers, and so they kind of understand men through the eyes of the media and entertainment. Yeah. And it becomes just really harmful. And we have people in our YouTube chat right now, Broski Bear, saying the bar weighs 45 pounds. So, yeah, exactly. It's super heavy at that particular angle. That's what I'm saying. It just sort of shakes. Yeah,
1: Broski Bear is confirming that. Broski Bear is confirming that that's for starting bicep curls. Yeah, 45.
0: That's not happening.
1: Anyway, so well, I think we've definitely made the point here is that this is a serious issue. This isn't just. I mean, I do find it funny when a team full of, especially when it's like the U.S. women's national team, full of these feminist icons goes up against, you know, teen boys and they can't defeat them at soccer. I do find it funny, but there are serious consequences to this. And this is why we push back on it here on the show. That's why we try and help make people not only aware of it, a lot of people are aware of it, but really feel it and understand it so that they can start making these points to people. They can start hopefully pushing back. They can start understanding, well, we didn't get here for no reason. We didn't get to transgenderism for no reason. We got there because the envelope was pushed in other ways, like, again, these women bragging about graduating from male-only academies and these women saying, oh, no, I can do everything that a male firefighter can do. I can carry someone out of a burning
0: building.
1: Yes,
0: you know,
1: exactly.
0: And that's the true Catholic perspective. Our sexes are complementary. We're both designed for different things, mm-hmm. and we have to live in accordance with that. Otherwise, we all actually end up suffering.
1: Yes.
0: Because whether you're a man or a woman, if you're trapped in a burning building, you want the male firefighter to come and help. I mean, that's the reality.
1: It's a simple thing.
0: In any case, I want to remind you that you have been listening to Rise Right on the Station of the Cross, Catholic Media Network. 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
1: Yes, indeed. 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Father William Rock of the FSSP will join host Rudy Carlos to answer your questions about the Catholic faith. 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
0: Nice. 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
1: Yes, indeed. Sarah, do you mind if I just briefly rant about China for a second?
0: I love it when you rant about China, Jake.
1: I'm just a little... the statement here from U.S. officials about President Trump's visit to China, in principle, I don't have a problem with him visiting a foreign leader. That's how diplomacy works. But the idea that he's going to try and press China on Iran and treat China as a significant, to put it the most politely, rival on the geopolitical stage, that he's going to press China about Iran, but then also try and ease trade tensions with China.
0: Pressing China about Jimmy Lai.
1: Yeah, and Jimmy Lai, exactly.
0: Okay.
1: And again, I understand that diplomacy is diplomacy. You do have to pursue diplomacy. But to me, this just underlines something we've mentioned a couple times, at least on the show, is the problem with just how reliant the U.S. has become on China, that we can't even take the firmest stand that we should be able to take on things like Jimmy Lai's freedom, on things like China supporting Iran, a country we're at war with. Regardless of your opinions of the war, we're at war with Iran, and China backs Iran. We can't even take a firm enough stand on these issues with China because the U.S. economy is so reliant on China, because everything is made in China. Everything goes through these factories. Everything goes through these industries. And the fact that that's the level we're at, that we can't take a firm stand on it.
0: There's not a single antibiotic right now that's made in America, to give you like some understanding of just how bad this is.
1: It's shocking.
0: They're all made in China. And it's like, well, okay, like just the degree of, I mean, that should be terrifying. That should be terrifying to all of us.
1: Yes.
0: That you can't get an antibiotic. Most of our like common drugs like aspirin and ibuprofen are made over there. So many of our foods, all those that contain additives, it's not the foods themselves that are necessarily made in China, though some of the junk food is, but those additives that are in just about everything are made in China. They're mass produced over there, in part because they don't have to have the same safety standards that we do here in the United States. Mm-hmm. That's insane. And that makes it so hard for us to engage in any sort of negotiation to really change anything. Yeah. And that's the thing. It's like they're engaging in organ harvesting of prisoners, according to the United States government.
1: I remember you
0: meant like, that. and we're just saying, okay, let's have a talk about trade.
1: Yeah.
0: Like, what?
1: It kind of reminds me of the EU embracing or planning to embrace the Taliban as the legitimate government of Afghanistan. They're going to welcome a delegation to talk about immigration. Well, if you're not going to be telling them stop coming to Europe or we will do something about you coming to Europe,
0: exactly.
1: Then what's the point of you're already letting them in? Why bother even meeting with them? You're just letting them in. So it's the same. It's the West is just. Has lost its sense of duty to its citizens, duty to its nations. It's a common theme throughout the West. And that shouldn't be a cause for us to abandon the West, far from it. It's a call for us to take it seriously and to not just coast as we have been in the post-war period, coasting on the prosperity. That's the word, the prosperity that we've been enjoying. Just coasting on it and not paying attention to what's going on until suddenly the rug's been pulled out from under our feet with industry. It didn't happen overnight. It was happening gradually and people just ignored it, probably because their 401k was still going up because the company's stocks were going up. So it didn't matter that the factories disappeared. It didn't matter that now that all goes through China. It didn't matter that all of these waves of immigration were coming into the West. And
0: blaming Nixon or Clinton.
1: Yeah, there's no single person to blame. And yeah, I have a soft spot for Nixon myself, but there's that he's still at fault. Every leader in the West.
0: He's definitely a fault over that.
1: Yes, every leader in the West has had some role in this decline.
0: Fair.
1: And really, I mean, again, Nixon, it went to China. That's a whole phrase, is Nixon going to China. And this sort of willingness to play diplomatic games because of trade. Again, you're sacrificing your own duty to your people for the almighty dollar, essentially. And it's just
0: Speaking of which,
1: yes.
0: I mean, that kind of reminds me as to one of our stories today, which is about the Vatican Bank and it doing much better. Yeah. So it had this 55% increase from the previous year's profit.
1: That's a big increase, by the way. That's huge.
0: It's huge.
1: Yes.
0: And, you know, I've heard for years now that basically the Vatican Bank is a mess and the Vatican financials are a mess. Mm-hmm. And also that it was one of Pope Leo's priorities to fix that.
1: Yeah.
0: And one of the reasons why we should appreciate this is because it means that we're not going to have to keep getting loans from places like China.
1: Yes, God willing.
0: Because you know, this is one of the issues is that, and why you should care and why you should actually want the Vatican Bank to be in a good status is so that we don't have these different reliances on despotic powers and despotic regimes. And so I think that a lot of people just kind of, I don't know, they shirk about the idea of the Vatican having any finances at all, because they have heard one or two or 50 Protestant critiques of it.
1: Yeah, and again, it's totally legitimate to have an issue with corruption in some place like the Vatican Bank. We've seen stories about that. But it also is nothing new. There's always going to be some level of corruption with, I mean, this is, think about it, this is a royal court, essentially. The Pope is a monarch. This is a royal court with its own bank. There's always going to be issues of corruption of some level or another. So what we should absolutely want is a Pope who takes that seriously and tries to clean it up. We should want bishops who support him in that. We should want curial members who help him to try and clean things up a little bit, at least. But it is a good thing in the end, even with levels of corruption there, for the church to be more independent than less. It's always a good thing for that to be the case. Is it possible that it'll be misused? Yes, it is. But it's still a good thing for our church to not be relying on, as you said, foreign powers, foreign influences. That is something that we've seen
0: and even domestic
1: history.
0: Ones.
1: Yes.
0: Like, I mean, because American obviously is foreign to the Vatican.
1: Sure.
0: Right? Yeah. It's one of the things that we sometimes kind of forget as over here as American Catholics. But I mean, we've had this thing over the past, I don't know how long actually, but I've been paying attention for a few years, in which we want to sort of make our different charitable organizations into sort of NGOs. Mm. And that comes with a cost. It means that we start accepting the morality of various different governments, including the United States government, which is not always aligned with with true morality, right? And so you saw that with, I think it was Catholic Charities out there in San Francisco, when they were told that they were going to have to treat same-sex couples the same way as others, for example. It's one of those. It was like, well, where are you getting most of your funding? Well, from the government, therefore they've found themselves in a difficult situation. Yeah. That's one of the things that we want to avoid, because if you're going to be Catholic, you have to actually be Catholic and care about the moral law. So that's one of those reasons why we should really want the Vatican itself, we should want the church itself to be financially independent, so that it can make the right decisions without hindrance.
1: Yes, absolutely. And just a couple details here for people who might not know much about the IOR, the Institute for Works of Religion, that it's the only Vatican financial body subject to external inspection and international finance regulation. And its customers include Vatican curial institutions, religious orders, and Catholic dioceses and institutions internationally, usually ones that are based in countries that don't have a reliable financial sector. So I'm sure tons of the third world dioceses and institutions use the Vatican Bank instead. And Vatican employees and Vatican City-State residents also use it. So it is it's a bank. It's referred to as the Vatican Bank because it's the sole commercial financial institution of the Vatican City-State. So, and it says here that it's technically owned by the Holy See, and they paid an annual dividend to the Pope, essentially, of 24.3 million euros, which is an increase of more than 76% from the previous year, while allocating a further 600,000 euros in direct charitable donations. And again, what the Pope can use with that, as we've covered with previous Pope saints, is that the Pope can just give a lot of that away himself when it's not being used for, you know, maintaining things like St. Peter's Basilica. It's not cheap to maintain a place like that. It's not cheap to maintain free museums where you can see amazing resources. Don't be like Judas, where you're demanding that it all just go into the poor box. It is good to glorify God with our resources here on earth. So this is actually good news overall to hear. In any case, you've been listening to Rise Right. Check us out, riseright.org. Sarah and I will be back with you live tomorrow. We'll be off on Ascension Thursday and then back live Friday. So stay tuned. Thanks for listening to us this morning. God bless you and Our Lady keep you.
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8: Eastern New York weather, we've got a freeze warning in effect until 9 a.m. Currently 36 degrees under clear skies. The wind is calm. The forecast for this morning, scattered clouds and the temp 45. This afternoon, cloud-filled skies with a light breeze, 58 degrees. Then this evening, it will be overcast, the temp about 51. That's the weather brought to you by iCatholicMobile.com.
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9: 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Amen. Let us pray. O God, from whom all good things do come, grant to us, thy humble servants, that by thy holy inspiration we may think those things that be good, and by thy merciful guiding may perform the same. Through Jesus Christ, thy Son, our Lord, who liveth and reigneth with thee in the unity of the Holy Spirit, God, world without end. Amen. In the name of the Father, and of the Son, and of the Holy Spirit. Amen.
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12: Family, a prayer that we pray together is a powerful prayer. So please pray together with me our EWTN family prayer. Today we pray for mothers. Heavenly Father, we worship you, our Creator. You have revealed your tender love for us through the love of our mothers. Bless our mothers and reward them for their sacrificial love. Grant consolation and strength to mothers who are exhausted, those struggling to hold their families together, and those in difficult marriages. Bless our mothers, Lord, and grant eternal rest to those who have died. Let men and women who never knew a mother's love come to know that of Mary, your mother.

0: takes away the sins of the world. 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

0: In the name of the Father, and of the Son, and of the Holy Spirit. The grace of our Lord Jesus Christ, and the love of God, and the communion of the Holy Spirit be with you all. Brothers and sisters, let us acknowledge our sins and so prepare ourselves to celebrate the sacred mysteries. I confess to Almighty God and to you, my brothers and sisters, that I have greatly sinned in my thoughts and in my words, in what I have done and in what I have failed to do, through my fault, through my most grievous fault. Therefore, I ask Blessed Mary, ever Virgin, all the angels and saints, and you, my brothers and sisters, to pray for me to the Lord our God. May Almighty God have mercy on us, forgive us our sins, and bring us to everlasting life.
1: Amen.

Let us pray. We humbly ask you, Almighty God, that at the intercession of Blessed Leopold Mandich, you may multiply your gifts among us and order our days in peace. Through our Lord Jesus Christ, your Son, who lives and reigns with you in the unity of the Holy Spirit, God forever and ever.

A reading from the Acts of the Apostles. The crowd in Philippi joined in the attack on Paul and Silas, and the magistrates had them stripped and ordered them to be beaten with rods. After inflicting many blows on them, they threw them into prison and instructed the jailer to guard them securely. When he received these instructions, he put them in the innermost cell and secured their feet to a stake. About midnight, while Paul and Silas were praying and singing hymns to God as the prisoners listened, there was suddenly such a severe earthquake that the foundations of the jail shook. All the doors flew open, and the chains of all were pulled loose. When the jailer woke up and saw the prison doors wide open, he drew his sword and was about to kill himself, thinking that the prisoners had escaped. But Paul shouted out in a loud voice, "Do no harm to yourself. We are all here." He asked for a light and rushed in and trembled with fear. He fell down before Paul and Silas. Then he brought them out and said, "Sirs, what must I do to be saved?" And they said, "Believe in the Lord Jesus, and you and your household will be saved." So they spoke the word of the Lord to him and to everyone in his house. He took them at that hour of the night and bathed their wounds. Then he and all his family were baptized at once. He brought them up into his house and provided a meal, and with his household rejoiced at having come to faith in God. Verbum Domini. Your right hand saves me, O Lord. I will give thanks to you, O Lord, with all my heart, for you have heard the words of my mouth. In the presence of the angels, I will sing your praise. I will worship at your holy temple and give thanks to your name. Because of your kindness and your truth, you have made great above all things your name and your promise. When I called, you answered me. You built up strength within me. Your right hand saves me. The Lord will complete what he has done for me. Your kindness, O Lord, endures forever. Forsake not the work of your hands.

0: Jesus said to his disciples, "Now I am going to the one who sent me, and not one of you asks me, 'Where are you going?' But because I told you this, grief has filled your hearts. But I tell you the truth, it is better for you that I go. For if I do not go, the advocate will not come to you. But if I go, I will send him to you. And when he comes, he will convict the world in regard to sin and righteousness and condemnation. Sin, because they do not believe in me. Righteousness, because I am going to the Father, and you will no longer see me. Condemnation, because the ruler of this world has been condemned."
1: Verbum Domini.

At 16 years old, he left Croatia for Italy, studied at the Capuchin Seraphic School at Udine, and entered the Capuchins as a novice once his studies were completed. He was ordained a priest 6 years later and went on to teach petrology to the clergy of his province for the next several years. And St. Leopold is not known mainly for accomplishing major works of social reform, but for his dedication to the sacrament of penance. He would famously hear confessions, sometimes up to 15 hours a day, and provide spiritual direction. As a confessor, he was renowned for his leniency towards penitents, and was even accused of being excessively lenient. And whenever this accusation was leveled against him, his response would be, "Should the crucified blame me for being lenient?" I would answer him, "Lord, you gave me this bad example. I have not yet reached the folly of your having died for souls." And his empathy and compassion for others even extended beyond the confessional to those who suffered physically or financially. He helped to care for poor orphans and worked to establish orphanages wherever they were needed. And during the extraordinary Jubilee Year of Mercy in 2015, Pope Francis commented on the leniency of St. Leopold in the confessional. He regarded the saint as a model confessor for other priests to imitate. And in one interview, Pope Francis says about Leopold, "I once read a homily by then Cardinal Albino Luciani, later Pope John Paul I, about Father Leopold Mandich, who had just been beatified by Pope Paul VI. And he described something that was very similar to what I just told you. You know, we are all sinners." Luciani said on that occasion, "Father Leopold knew that very well." We must take this sad reality of ours into account. No one can avoid sin, small or great, for very long. But as St. Francis de Sales said, "If you have a little donkey and along the road it falls onto the cobblestones, what should you do? You certainly don't go there with a stick to beat it, poor little thing. It's already unfortunate enough. You take it by the halter and say, 'Up, let's take to the road again. Now we will get back on the road and we will pay more attention next time.' This is the system, and Father Leopold applied this system in full. A priest, a friend of mine who went to confession to him, said, 'Father, you are too generous. I am glad to have gone to confession to you, but it seems to me that you are too generous.' And Father Leopold said, 'But who has been generous, my son? It was the Lord who was generous. I wasn't the one who died for our sins. It was the Lord who died for our sins. How could we have been more generous with the thief, with others, than this?'" And this was the homily of then Cardinal Luciani on Leopold Mandich, who was later proclaimed a saint by John Paul II. St. Leopold earned the title of Apostle of Unity owing to his strong desire to go among Orthodox Christians and encourage unification between them and the Catholic Church. But sadly, due to his poor health, his superiors prevented him from acting as a missionary to Orthodox Christians. It was this desire of St. Leopold for unity between Eastern and Western churches that inspired Pope Francis to add 21 Coptic Orthodox martyrs to the list of Catholic saints. And these Egyptian Coptic Christian martyrs were workers who were kidnapped by the Islamic State in 2015 and were subsequently beheaded. The canonization of these martyrs marked a significant ecumenical gesture from the Catholic Church in her desire for reunification between Catholic and Orthodox Christians. And the fact that this canonization of these Orthodox martyrs took place close to the feast day of St. Leopold only confirms the prayers of this apostle of unity for the intention of reunifying the church once and for all. St. Leopold Mandich continues to serve as an inspiration to priests as a model confessor. He teaches priests to show

0: mercy, kindness, gentleness, compassion, and understanding towards their penitents, following the example of Christ the High Priest. As the Apostle of Unity, we continue to rely upon Leopold's intercession for all Christians, especially for the unification of all under one shepherd, Jesus Christ, and his vicar, the Bishop of Rome. Saint Leopold can also serve as an example, not just for priests, but for all people, including the laity, of showing patience, compassion, and mercy to others, and serving our neighbor out of our love for Christ.
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0: With joy in Christ's victory, let us ask the Father for all our needs.
1: Thanksgiving for the presence and power of the Holy Spirit in the Church, that under his care, all Christians may continue to pray and work together for unity, we pray to the Lord. That those who defend and promote abortion may be transformed by the renewal of their minds and always defend the right of every person to life, we pray to the Lord. That the Lord will have pity on the poor, the sick, the lonely, and those who struggle with addictions, we pray to the Lord. For the Franciscan missionaries of the Eternal Word, that we may be heralds of the great King, calling every man to conversion and belief in the gospel, we pray to the Lord. For the souls of all priests and religious who have died, that through God's infinite mercy, they may praise him forever in heaven, we pray to the Lord.
0: And we join our Holy Father, Leo XIV, in praying for peace, justice, and an end to war around the world, for the reconciliation among nations. And we also join him in praying for the abolition of the death penalty. We pray to the Lord. Father, through the mystery of the resurrection, grant us the peace promised by your Son to those who trust in him. We make our prayer through Christ our Lord. Amen.

0: Pray, brothers and sisters, that my sacrifice and yours may be acceptable to God, the Almighty Father. Receive, O Lord, we pray, the offerings placed on your altar in commemoration of Blessed Leopold Mandich, so that as you brought him glory, you may through these sacred mysteries grant to us your pardon. Through Christ our Lord. Amen.
1: The Lord be with you.

Give thanks, Lord, Holy Father, Almighty and Eternal God, through Christ our Lord. For as on the festival of Saint Leopold Mandich, you bid your church rejoice, so too you strengthen her by

You are indeed holy, O Lord, and all you have created rightly gives you praise. For through your Son, our Lord Jesus Christ, by the power and working of the Holy Spirit, you give life to all things and make them holy, and you never cease to gather a people to yourself so that from the rising of the sun to its setting, a pure sacrifice may be offered to your name. Therefore, O Lord, we humbly implore you, by the same Spirit, graciously make holy these gifts we have brought to you for consecration, that they may become the body and blood of your Son, our Lord Jesus Christ, at whose command we celebrate these mysteries. From the night he was betrayed, he himself took bread, and giving you thanks, he said the blessing, broke the bread, and gave it to his disciples, saying, "Take this, all of you, and eat of it, for this is my body, which will be given up for you."

In a similar way, when supper was ended, he took the chalice, and giving you thanks, he said the blessing, and gave the chalice to his disciples, saying, Take this, all of you, and drink from it, for this is the chalice of my blood, the blood of the new and eternal covenant, which will be poured out for you and for many for the forgiveness of sins. Do this in memory of me.

Lord, as we celebrate the memorial of the saving passion of your Son, his wondrous resurrection and ascension into heaven, and as we look forward to his second coming, we offer you in thanksgiving this holy and living sacrifice. Look, we pray, upon the oblation of your church, and recognizing the sacrificial victim by whose death you will to reconcile us to yourself, grant that we who are nourished by the body and blood of your Son and filled with his Holy Spirit may become one body, one spirit in Christ. May he make of us an eternal offering to you, so that we may obtain an inheritance with your elect, especially with the most blessed Virgin Mary, Mother of God, with blessed Joseph, her spouse, with your blessed apostles and glorious martyrs, with St. Leopold Mandich, and with all the saints on whose constant intercession in your presence we rely for unfailing help. May the sacrifice of our reconciliation, we pray, O Lord, advance the peace and salvation of all the world. Be pleased to confirm in faith and charity your pilgrim church on earth, with your servant Leo, our Pope, and Stephen, our Bishop, the order of bishops, all the clergy, and the entire people you have gained for your own. Listen graciously to the prayers of this family whom you have summoned before you. And your compassionate, merciful Father, gather to yourself all your children scattered throughout the world. To our departed brothers and sisters, and to all who were pleasing to you at their passing from this life, give kind admittance to your kingdom. There we hope to enjoy forever the fullness of your glory through Christ our Lord, through whom we bestow on the world all that is good.

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Lord Jesus Christ, who said to your apostles, "Peace I leave you, my peace I give you," look not on our sins, but on the faith of your church, and graciously grant her peace and unity in accordance with your will, who live in

0: Behold the Lamb of God. Behold him who takes away the sins of the world. Blessed are those called to the supper of the Lamb.
1: Lord, I am not worthy.

0: Blessed is the servant whom the Lord finds watching when he comes. Amen, I say to you, he will put that servant in charge of all his property. Alleluia.
1: For those who cannot now receive Jesus in the Blessed Sacrament, we offer the following prayer. Eternal Father, I offer up to thee my intellect, that it may learn to know thee alone. Sweetest Jesus, I offer up to thee my memory, that it may remember thee alone. Holy Spirit, Spirit of charity, I offer up to thee my will, that thou mayest enkindle and warm it by thy divine love. Adorn my soul with thy seven gifts, and let me become thy pure temple. Fill me with thy grace, and prepare my heart to receive spiritually my God. Jesus, my God, as I am unable to receive thee sacramentally, do thou receive me into thy heart, and unite me so perfectly with it that nothing may ever be able to separate me, even for a moment, from thee. Engulf my misery and my nothingness in the abyss of thy mercy, that I, changed into thee, may henceforth live only for thee, by thee, and in thee. Come, therefore, thou, my only satisfaction, come to take possession of this heart, which belongs to thee, and cannot live one moment without thee. Amen.

0: Let us pray. May partaking at the heavenly table, Almighty God, confirm and increase strength from on high in all who celebrate the feast day of Blessed Leopold Mandich, that we may preserve in integrity the gift of faith and walk in the path of salvation you trace for us, through Christ our Lord.
1: Amen.
0: Dominus vobiscum. Benedicat vos omnipotens Deus, Pater et Filius et Spiritus Sanctus.

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St. Michael the Archangel, defend us in battle. Be our protection against the wickedness and snares of the devil. May God rebuke him, we humbly pray. And do thou, O Prince of the heavenly hosts, by the power of God, cast into hell Satan and all the evil spirits who prowl about the world, seeking the ruin of souls. Amen.

0: Regina Chaley.
1: Queen of Heaven, rejoice. Alleluia.
2: The Son, it was your privilege to hear. Alleluia.
1: Has risen as he said. Alleluia.
2: Pray God for us. Alleluia.
1: Rejoice and be glad, O Virgin Mary. Alleluia.
2: For the Lord has truly risen. Alleluia.
1: Let us pray, O God.
2: Thou hast peace to give joy to the world through the resurrection of thy Son, our Lord Jesus Christ. Grant, we beseech thee, that through the mediation of the Virgin Mary, his mother, we may come to possess the joys of life everlasting. Through the same Christ our Lord. Amen.
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4: And today, we're going to continue to look at Psalm number 10. Psalm 10 is in book 1 of the Psalms, Psalms 1 to 41. All of those Psalms attributed to King David. And I'm using the Revised Grail Psalms. This is a version of Psalms that was approved a long time ago, actually. And it's going to be incorporated more into the Holy Sacrifice of the Mass. So it doesn't matter what version you're using. You're using a New American Bible or the Jerusalem Bible or the Revised Standard Version, Catholic Edition. Just pick up your Bible and follow along. All right. So Psalm 10, starting at verse 14. Now, there's no prescript or superscript to this psalm. But again, David here, as he typically does, is calling out to the Lord in a time of distress. All right. And so he says here in verse 14, Psalm 10, verse 14. But you have seen the trouble and sorrow. You note it. You take it in your hands. I love that. So David is recognizing that the God who is omnipotent, who's omnipresent, who is occupies every space all at once. He recognizes that God, nothing escapes his view. Nothing escapes his sight. So he's seen the trouble and sorrow. He sees where I am in my life right now. He sees the hardship or the anguish or the trials, the tribulations that we're going through, either individually or as a people. You know, God knows that. He knows everything. He says, you note it, you take it in your hands. Okay. So, you recognize that God is going to not just stand back and to watch, but he's going to take it in his hands. He's going to intervene. He's confident that God is going to assert himself into this situation and make manifest his power, his love, his glory, his mercy. Right, so David is anticipating the Lord coming into his life in a powerful way in the midst of the struggle that he's experiencing. Right, love that. And then he continues, the helpless one relies on you, for you are the helper of the orphan. Right, you are the helper of the orphan. So, and the word helper there is azeder in Hebrew. So, and so when it talks about whenever that word azeder is used, help or helper, it always means divine assistance or help from above, right? Assistance from the divine, right? And so David says, the helpless one relies on you. So he, in his humility, David recognizes his helplessness, his brokenness before God, that he has to rely on God's strength and not on his own. And also that he, in his helplessness, he's not tempted to rely on the things of the world, right? Because sometimes we do that. Sometimes we feel helpless. Sometimes we feel alone and broken, and we want to turn to the things of the world. And oftentimes, let's be honest, oftentimes those things of the world are things that bring us into a worse spot, into a deeper depression or a deeper sadness. We turn to things that that sometimes make us want to feel good. We turn to alcohol or to drugs or to pornography, or to we immerse ourselves more in our work. We want to numb ourselves. We want to anesthetize ourselves so we no longer feel the pain. We no longer feel the hurt. So in our helplessness and our brokenness, David says, no, don't turn to things that don't really address the issue, that don't solve the issue, that relying on things that just numb us without really rolling up our sleeves and asking God for his assistance to help us to deal, to truly deal with the issue that's at hand. So David recognizes this.
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5: Mother Angelica, answering the call.
6: We have another call. Hello?
7: Hi.
8: Hello.
6: Where are you from?
8: I'm from Rhode Island.
6: And your name is Beverly?
8: Yes, Mother, it is.
6: Wonderful. And what is your question?
8: Mother, how do I keep patience and kindness and love in my heart when I work with someone who is like slacking off and deliberately being abusive? Not sharing their part of the load, and no matter how I try to be kind and understanding and helpful, this person is really making me physically ill because I know that I'm trying to do my job and this person is not willing to work with me.
6: It's hard. If you're talking about your husband, that's doubly hard. I would suppose that you need to pray very hard. I think if it's affecting you to a point where you can't sleep, you can't do this or that or everything, where your relationship becomes evil, I think you need to go to a good priest who understands your particular situation and get some good advice because I don't think God made us to be doormats. And I know that women and men sometimes take a lot. And they're heroic. I think it's a point of heroism and sainthood for some women that put up with so many things. I think we have to put up with what we have to put up with. But I think if it becomes dangerous and the fruit is evil, you need to get some good advice and see what you can do about it. And it's that way in so many places. There was a girl not too long ago who was kidnapped and then made a prostitute. And she tried so hard to escape. They caught her escaping and they killed her. Only God can judge that. It wasn't her fault at all. There are things happening today that are unbelievable. But we must all trust and pray and pray and pray. And we can be sure of one thing. God is a loving, compassionate, and just judge. And he does not judge like we do.
5: For more about Mother Angelica, visit EWTNRC.com.
9: This is Father John Trigilio. The month of May is dedicated to the Blessed Mother. Let us pray. Hail Mary, full of grace, the Lord is with thee. Blessed art thou among women, and blessed is the fruit of thy womb, Jesus. Holy Mary, Mother of God, pray for us sinners, now and at the hour of our death. Amen.
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10: Well, good morning and welcome to Tuesday, May 12th. Tom Gray with you once again. And you know what I was thinking and what it means? Well, this means that I have another reason to thank God because I'm with you. Let's also thank God for giving us the opportunity to hear the Catholic Connection program with Teresa Tomeo next. Today, Emily Geminit looks ahead to the June 11th consecration of the United States to the Sacred Heart of Jesus. Also, Father Tad Paholczyk takes the topic of surrogacy and IVF and the long-term effects they can have on children. On Mortal Life, the Pop Checks will discuss your emotions. Tune in Women of Grace at 11 a.m. Eastern and then Take Two with Jerry and Debbie. Today, how have you sought God's healing? And life in heaven is what relationships that the faithful will enjoy. There will be the topic of Mother Angelica Live Classics at 8 p.m. Eastern. Now is the thought from Mother Angelica's perpetual calendar. 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Did you know that you can now enjoy Mother Angelica's perpetual calendar each day? 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And by all means, you have a blessed day.

0: 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Teresa tackles the issues of faith and culture, the pro-life message, and media awareness. 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
1: Happy Tuesday. It is Tuesday, May 12th. Great to be with you on a Tuesday morning and every day here on EWTN's Catholic Connection. Very excited about the program today. But first, we're going to give you a little bit of heads up of what's happening this week. So after the show today, Deacon Dom and I may have mentioned this last week, are heading up north in Bella Italia, kind of up north. You can go even further north than where we're going. But we are going to go to the area known as Sardovello and Biella. And these are two towns that are connected to a very important passion play that is done every 5 years in northern Italy in the beautiful region of Piedmont. And we are going there because, God willing, we are having a pilgrimage, and we already have the itinerary put together. We haven't announced the official dates yet because we just want to make sure we see everything and do we have everything included in the itinerary. And so they're giving us a personal tour. We're going to be meeting people who are involved in the production. We're going to go to the different sites. And I've seen images and the materials from this area of Piedmont, and the shrines are out of this world. So I'm very excited. I'll be doing some interviews with some of those involved in this local play. Now, if you think about the Passion Play, you may be thinking about, for example, Oberammergau, which is wonderful. We did do that with Steve Ray and Two Large Buses a few years ago. But this is similar in terms of the fact that it's a Passion Play, but this is done in a smaller version in terms of the time, where Oberammergau is like 10 hours with a longer break in between for dinner. This is about 2.5 hours, so it's a little shorter, but the area is beautiful. But in addition to the Passion Play in this part of northern Italy, there are a number of very important shrines, and it's just beautiful from the pictures I've seen. So I will be taking a lot of photos, and I'll be doing some interviews that I'll be sharing with you later on. And so be sure to follow my Facebook page at Mrs. Teresa Tomeo for updates. And after the show today, Vanessa Denha-Garma will be filling in for the rest of the week, Wednesday, Thursday, and Friday. On the program today, though, we are going to be talking about the beautiful Sacred Heart of Jesus. Now, you're thinking, well, wait a minute. June is the month of the Sacred Heart. This is the month of Mama Mary. Why are we talking about the Sacred Heart now? Well, because there's a lot going on surrounding the big celebration and the consecration of our nation to the sweet Sacred Heart of our Lord Jesus. And no one better to discuss this than Emily Jaminet, who's the executive director of the Sacred Heart Enthronement Network, her beautiful website, welcomehisheart.com. She'll join us today, and then we're going to revisit this beautiful, beautiful image of our Lord. And that will happen in a few weeks, God willing, in June, the month of the Sacred Heart, of course. The rest of the program, we sat down last week and spoke with the amazing Father Tad Boholcek from the National Catholic Bioethics Center. He's a bioethicist. Obviously, he's a faithful priest. He has a number of other degrees as well in the sciences. Taking a look at some stories making headlines regarding surrogacy and IVF. And I would highly encourage you, if sometimes you find it hard maybe to explain to a loved one or a friend as to why the church teaches what she does on these two very important life issues, you want to listen to this interview, because we're taking a look at comments from a woman who was brought into this world through surrogacy and what it did to her life. Her statements speak volumes about the beauty and the truth of church teaching, and she's not coming at this from a religious perspective. So that is our program today for a Monday in the first hour. And Tuesday, of course, the second hour, we have Kelly Solomon from the Cardinal Newman Society. And for 2 cents, I think you're going to enjoy it. Church Pop had this great story last week about a speaker at Benedictine and what it means to be happy and how do we get there. And we'll share a small clip from that in the second hour of the program. And then speaking of college, Benedictine and other great colleges, Kelly Solomon with the Cardinal Newman Society. Here's a look at the news on a Tuesday morning. The Supreme Court is keeping mail order access to the abortion pill mifepristone available, well, at least for now. This after the High Court issued an emergency order last week to give the justices more time to consider the issue. Justice Alito extending the pause until 5 p.m. Eastern on Thursday. The order keeps a decision from the 5th U.S. Circuit Court of Appeals that required an in-person visit to obtain the drug on hold. Use of mifepristone has become more widespread since the Supreme Court overturned Roe v. Wade. Meanwhile, EWTN News is reporting the U.S. Secretary of Health and Human Services, Robert F. Kennedy Jr., did order a review of the drug last year, which is ongoing. Activists, lawmakers, and state's attorneys general have also been calling on the FDA to do a safety review of the drug, citing several risks to women's health. And Tony Waterman tells us that the California man accused of opening fire at the White House Correspondents' Dinner in Washington has pleaded not guilty to all charges in federal court.
2: Cole Thomas Allen didn't speak in court on Monday. His lawyer entered the not guilty pleas on his behalf. He's been indicted on four counts, including trying to kill the president, shooting a Secret Service agent, and transporting firearms across state lines.
1: A Southern California mayor was an illegal agent for China, former Arcadia Mayor Eileen Wang, pleading guilty in court yesterday to spreading pro-China propaganda in the U.S. with a fake news website, this happening between 2020 and 22. The U.S. Attorney's Office saying Wang and her fiancé ran the site Use U.S. News Center, which was supposed to be a news source for the local Chinese-American community, but apparently the Chinese government would tell Wang what to post, such as articles denying forced labor and genocide in China. She would then publish and report back information on website use. She's facing 10 years in prison. And President Trump says the ceasefire with Iran is on life support. Nick Harper tells us the president making the comments to journalists in the Oval Office yesterday.
3: He called Iran's counterproposal stupid, a piece of garbage, weak, and said that Iran had not committed to not pursuing a nuclear weapon, that being a red line for the United States.
1: This comes after he rejected Iran's response to a U.S. proposal to end the war over the weekend. Tehran, for its part, insists its response was generous and responsible. And the evacuation of the Dutch cruise ship stricken by a deadly hantavirus outbreak is wrapping up. Daniel Hamagen reports the Hondias is anchored off the coast of the Canary Islands.
4: It has not moved. Instead, what we've seen are crews in hazmat suits ferrying the passengers five at a time to land. Those passengers carrying nothing more than basic belongings like cell phones.
1: Once they arrive, they are being taken to the airport by bus, then hosed down, decontaminated, and put on flights to their home countries. Three deaths have been linked to the outbreak on the ship. Several other people, including one American, testing positive for the virus. Government officials say the risk to the public from the virus remains very low. And Wendy Swanson explains sky-high gas prices are putting a spotlight on domestic oil production.
5: The Keystone XL pipeline, which would transport crude oil from Canada to Texas, is getting greenlit again.
6: If this pipeline goes through, I think other pipelines will be built.
5: Market analyst Phil Flynn says it was politics that killed the pipeline during the Biden administration. President Trump recently signed a permit that will get the oil across the border into Wyoming. From there, it will be sent to key refineries on the Gulf of Mexico. I'm Wendy Swanson.
1: Economists are skeptical of the financial windfall promises for cities hosting the World Cup, including Houston and Dallas. The security costs alone, they say, are enormous.
7: We feel like that threat level is extremely high, especially in soft areas outside of the stadiums.
1: That's Homeland Security Secretary Mark Wayne Mullen. Texas taxpayers are expected to cover hundreds of millions of dollars in costs. At the same time, the anticipated hotel boom is falling short. Houston officials have noted that the city will be lucky to even break even. And fire crews are working around the clock to contain wildfires tearing through the Everglades along the Broward-Miami-Dade line. Florida Forest Service's Michelle Danielson says the Max Road Miramar fire has burned over 4,800 acres and remains only 20% contained, and the Florida City fire scorching over 210 acres and is 30% contained.
8: Winds are coming from the south-southeast, so it is moving away from the easterly communities.
1: No cause or injuries reported. If you live in the area, she says, keep your windows closed and recirculate your air conditioning. Meanwhile, on the West Coast, Daniel Martindale tells us Southern California is facing triple-digit heat and fire danger.
9: Highs are expected to at least be in the 80s and 90s, while some inland areas could hit 100 degrees. The National Weather Service says today will be the hottest day of the week. Forecasters are warning of brief elevated critical fire weather conditions through Tuesday. That's a result of expected heat, low humidity, and gusty winds between 25 and 35 miles per hour. Today, inland areas could see minimum humidity levels between 6 and 15%. Cooler temperatures are expected to return later this week before another warm-up next weekend. I'm Daniel Martindale.
1: 15 alleged members of two Disney Island-based gangs have been indicted in 16 shootings across Brooklyn. Sarah Lee Kessler has more on that story.
10: These men were ready for war.
11: Brooklyn District Attorney Eric Gonzalez says bullets were flying over a 13-month period beginning in April 2025, unleashing a rain of mayhem fired, Gonzalez says, by the Coney Sides and the Fly Otter Gang, or FOG.
10: These bullets obviously endangered the lives of rival gang members who they were shooting at, as well as innocent victims.
11: Seven people were wounded, including four innocent victims, one of whom died and another who was paralyzed. Those indicted range in age from 16 to 27. They're facing multiple charges, including murder conspiracy and illegal weapons possession. I'm Sarah Lee Kessler.
1: General Motors is cutting several hundred jobs. The company says up to 600 information technology employees will be laid off. GM says the jobs are no longer needed. Some of those layoffs will take place in Warren, Michigan. However, other locations have not been announced. Dara Elbinger tells us the government will release two key reports on inflation this week.
12: We get two important reports this week on inflation. The first comes out Tuesday, the Consumer Price Index, or CPI. It measures what we pay for almost everything month to month and year over year. It'll be followed Wednesday by the Producer Price Index, or PPI. It's a look at prices at the wholesale level before they reach consumers. They usually move in tandem, where if one increases, so does the other, and both are expected to do so this time. I'm Daria Albinger.
1: And a growing number of Texas school districts are moving to a four-day week, but Texas Education Commissioner Mike Morath says that's not a great idea.
13: As a not just Commissioner of Education, but as a client, it's also increased burden on families.
1: He says there are many families with two working parents, and with a four-day school week, they would need to find child care. Records show that in Texas, there are around 150 districts that have either stated a four-day work week, started a four-day work week, or are moving to that schedule. And studies are showing, as Michael Kastner explains, that what we knew as children, recess, well, it's good for us.
14: Ring, ring, goes the bell.
15: The American Academy of Pediatrics is emphasizing the positive role recess plays in children as it issues updated guidelines on the matter for the first time in 13 years. This follows studies that show the overall health of children is getting worse and recess time is getting shorter. The organization says recess is a temporary suspension of academic cognitive effort, helping to maintain efficiency, concentration, and morale, and it offers an opportunity for students to manage stress and promote pro-social development. I'm Michael Kastner.
1: And President Trump is welcoming the 2025-26 National Football Champs, the Indiana Hoosiers, to the White House. The president congratulating the team and the head coach.

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1: I had a conversation with my husband a couple of days ago, and I said, I went to confession, and I said, well, I learned on Catholic radio that we're blocking God's grace, so it's important that we clean up our souls and don't be afraid to go to confession. Healing begins with confession, and I just wanted to say that and say thank you, Catholic radio.
2: A lot of people have fallen into the lie that our church's teaching on sexual ethics, marriage, and gender is somehow hateful. But what is love? Love is willing what's good for someone else. It isn't good for children to tell them they might be one of over 50 genders. It's confusing. It isn't accepting to tell people to identify who they are with their attractions. It's demeaning. It isn't good for our bodies to engage in some of the things the secular gay community encourages. It's unhealthy. It isn't good for children or society to make mom and dad irrelevant words. It's tragic. It isn't good for our souls to act outside of the plan of God etched into the nature of our procreating bodies. It's sin. Countless men and women with same-sex attraction are finding health, life, and the love we were made for in the Catholic Church. Now, you might disagree with how we care for them, but don't call it hate, because love isn't hate. This is Chris Stefanik from RealLifeCatholic.com on EWTN Radio.
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5: A great day so far, and I'm so excited to have Emily Jaminet back on the program. She has such a wonderful ministry. She's executive director of the Sacred Heart Enthronement Network, found at welcomehisheart.com, and the author of multiple wonderful books on the importance of the Sacred Heart of Jesus, including Secrets of the Sacred Heart, Holy Habits from the Sacred Heart, and a children's book, Saints of the Sacred Heart. And she is convinced that the love that flows from the Sacred Heart of our sweet Jesus brings hope, healing, and transformation. And I say to that, a big amen. Emily, great to have you back on the program.
6: Well, thank you so much, Teresa, for having me on. What a privilege and honor to be talking about the Sacred Heart of Jesus.
5: So we are in the month of Mama Mary, and I know she'd be very happy that we're talking about her son and his Sacred Heart. Let's take a jump to June and why we need to prepare for this beautiful month of June right now, do you think?
6: Well, I think preparing for June is really important. As you mentioned, June is dedicated to the Sacred Heart of Jesus. So it requires some special attention this year because there's an amazing thing happening, and that is the entire United States is being consecrated on the vigil, June 11th, of the Feast of the Sacred Heart, the day before the feast. And it's just a really monumental moment. So I want to bring this to all Catholics' attention and see what we can do to help with this really special day.
5: How can we help with this special day?
6: Well, I think first being prepared, being aware, and starting to talk to your pastor, talk to your ministry leaders, and say, what can we do in our parish to not only honor the Sacred Heart on the feast day, which this year will be July or June 12th, but with recognizing that the bishops are going to be coming together and consecrating our country. So what, you know, can we have a special holy hour? Can we have a special mass? You know, can we pray these prayers in our church as well so that we can be united in our hearts to what they're doing together as a unified act?
5: You know, it's such a beautiful movement, and having your home consecrated to the Sacred Heart. I know you know that Deacon Dominic and I have done that. We've done it actually twice in our home in Michigan. And I can remember, and I think you're familiar with a beautiful soul who went to be with the Lord several years ago, John Lovasco, who was very involved in the ministry in Michigan and was always talking about the promotion of the Sacred Heart of Jesus and the Immaculate Heart of Mary. It continues.

0: to catch on, doesn't it? Understanding and embracing the Sacred Heart of Jesus.
1: Well, I think back to when we first started having these conversations many years ago, a lot of people were not familiar about the importance of the Sacred Heart. But what I'm really seeing, Teresa, is this amazing revival where people are wanting to set their homes apart for the Lord. So as you mentioned, enthronement is really the simple act of welcoming Jesus as King, Lord, Savior, and friend of your home, of your family, of your business, of your parish. And so it's a perfect response to the consecration of the United States and really allowing Jesus to reset the priorities of your life, to pour out his love, to get rid of the counterfeits. And I find the fruit of this is tremendous peace in people's life, grace, and really healing amongst relationships as well.
0: How did you get so involved and so interested? I mean, I know there's a connection to your wonderful parents, but what else was it that struck you about the importance of the Sacred Heart in our lives?
1: Well, Teresa, for me, as a mother of seven, there was a moment where I experienced some spiritual burnout. I remember sitting in my own front room thinking, how many more years, you know, I was reflecting on, you know, the love that I was trying to give my family that was really looking back a pretty selfish perspective. And that night, I knelt down before the image of my Sacred Heart of Jesus, a beautiful gift given to me by my parents. And I remember saying, Jesus, you get my marriage, my family, and my future. And I remember saying that prayer sincerely, but with not written a single book, I hadn't done anything. But I think it was just what I experienced was an openness, a newness, an openness, maybe willing to humbly look at my situation. And the fruits of it have been ever flowing. God has just poured out an abundant grace in my own life, but then also wanting to bring this to other families as well so that they could have a new beginning, a transformation where Jesus gives us his love. And from that point, we share that love with others.
0: Having a beautiful conversation this morning with Emily Jaminet. She's executive director of the Sacred Heart Enthronement Network. She's also a wonderful author, a speaker, a wife, and a mom dedicated to, of course, promoting the Sacred Heart of Jesus in our lives, in our churches, in our homes. In terms of the history of the Sacred Heart, most people probably know, if they're Catholic, the connection there, but can you kind of give us a little background on the image?
1: Sure. It's really an amazing story. 350 years ago, Jesus appeared to St. Margaret Mary Alico in a small town in Paray-le-Monial, France. She was a part of the Visitation Order. And when he appeared to her, his heart was outside of his body. And from that, you know, she was really captivated by this amazing heart. He also went on and revealed these beautiful promises to those. We summarize them in the 12 promises to those who really seek to honor his heart and to allow his heart to be our strength in our life. And it was really a tremendous moment of transformation in society. It countered Jansenism, which was so rampant. And I continue to see the Sacred Heart of Jesus be displayed and honored as he requests so that we can be blessed, but also a real reminder of how much Jesus loves us in the sacraments, especially Holy Eucharist, and he's always pouring out his love. The question is, Teresa, what is our response
0: right
1: to his heart?
0: Mm-hmm. Yeah, and you provided so much great background information in terms of what we can do to bring attention to this. Now, I want to talk about some of the mentions that you're speaking of regarding activities in our areas. You say, speak to your pastor. You mentioned this briefly before, but just want to remind folks, if they're just tuning in, how the parish will celebrate the very special feast day. The USCCB is asking parishes offer 250 hours of adoration and works of mercy as a form of reparation and out of love of Christ. For example, you're saying in Columbus, you're having a novena of masses said for the 9 days before, where the masses will be said throughout the diocese. And considering the enthronement of the Sacred Heart, which you'll have spoken about before, and we'll mention this again a little bit later too before we wrap up. And I really want to encourage people to do the enthronement. It is phenomenal. It is so beautiful. And what does that mean when you have your home enthroned? I mean, not just the process, Emily, but what does it mean? What does it require of us, I think, is the more important question. What does it require of us spiritually and emotionally and in terms of the way we live our lives in our home?
1: Well, the great news is, first, the church approved this practice in 1907. The Holy Father at the time really asked and really commanded the priest who brought this, Father Mateo, to the Vatican, that to go forth and to enthrone the Sacred Heart everywhere. We need good intention, so we desire to do good with this enthronement, and we really desire to build a covenant of love with the Lord. where we offer our hearts to Jesus and we really seek to do the will of God. Now, there's many different forms of it, and you and I could talk for an hour over the different right. types of enthronements mm-hmm. we might have seen. But one thing we offer at welcomeshisheart.com is a digital, or we can even send you what we call an evangelization packet, with self-directed. And my brother being a diocesan priest, yeah, I know how busy our priests are. I know how busy our deacons are. So we recommend you bring the images, you get them blessed at the parish. And then you really say, like in the words of Joshua, as for me and my house, we shall serve the Lord. We go through the process. The head of the house leads the prayers. And you really experience an amazing gift of grace. So it does not replace a sacrament, but it's surely a powerful way to grow closer to Jesus.
0: And if I remember correctly, with the ceremony that we had, and we did this twice, and I didn't know you could do it more than once until I was told, and I'm like, yeah, let's do it again. But you have to, you're asked to put you're given an image of the Sacred Heart of Jesus and the Immaculate Heart of Mary, and you're asked to put these in a place of prominence in your home, correct?
1: Yes, and that really also stems exactly from when St. Margaret Mary, when Jesus appeared and asked that the image be exposed and honored. So that predominant place is really important because it serves as that ongoing reminder that we want to honor the Lord in our actions and our words, our behaviors, and really how we love our loved ones. And I have to tell you, Teresa, I have a lot of teenagers coming and going from my house, and that image does not go down just because of who's coming and going. But instead, mm-hmm. it holds the standard. And right. I think it's been amazing. And the young people are really starving to not just know the faith in catechetical form, but to know the love of Jesus transforms every single family, every single small community.
0: And it does. And I think it's a good idea to get the image that follows you, the eyes that follow you around the room. That makes it even more powerful. That's just my personal opinion. Emily Jemnett is the executive director of the Sacred Heart Enthronement Network, found at welcomehisheart.com. Prepare ye the way of the Lord. We're talking about getting ready for the month of June, celebrating the Sacred Heart of Jesus. And Emily's going to be back in a few weeks.
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3: The next Buffalo Women's Magnificat breakfast is Saturday, June 13th at Joseph's Country Manor in Depew. 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
4: Blessed Saint Raphael, Archangel, we beseech thee to help us in all our needs and trials of this life, as thou, through the power of God, didst restore sight and give guidance to young Tobit. We humbly seek thine aid and intercession that our souls may be healed, our bodies protected from all ills, and that through divine grace we may be made fit to dwell in the eternal glory of God in heaven. Amen.

0: 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Great to be with you. Always great to have Father Tad Boholcik with us, of course, known for his amazing pro-life work with the National Catholic Bioethics Center, but he also has a wonderful website, which is fathertad.com, and it's spelled out F-T-H-E-R, fathertad.com. Father, we sent you a story recently, and I think it was really well done. I just want to read the title. We're selling humans, we're buying uteruses. One woman's story of being born through surrogacy. And this is why I wanted to have you on the program again, because oftentimes, and you know this very well as a priest, because I'm sure you've heard this before in your ministry, that when we understand or people hear that the church doesn't support IVF or surrogacy, people automatically say, well, that's not pro-life. The church claims to be so pro-life, but this goes against, you know, what you stand for and that it's hypocritical. But it's these kinds of stories that we could just stop and think and take a breath and understand why the church teaches us what she teaches us about these issues. What did you think of the testimonies in this article?
1: Well, I thought they were excellent. And, you know, these firsthand testimonies about people who are born from surrogacy. I've also seen other testimonies, Teresa, of people who have been born, for example, from anonymous sperm donation. Mm-hmm. And they're like, hey, I don't know who my dad is. This is so unfair for me to be brought into the world without knowing who my dad is. And the surrogate is deprived, you know, of knowledge, potentially of one or both parents, depending on, you know, what sex cells are used. And then the problem of who is the woman who gestated me? I don't know who that was either. So, you know, there's all kinds of these sort of psychological pulling apart that's going on in the minds of the children who are born this way. And it's wonderful in one sense that it's, you know, it's a clarifying testimony when these young people step up, as this woman named Olivia has done, and say, look, this is my life. This is what I've gone through. I've had struggles with mental health issues. Mm-hmm. I've felt like I was a displaced person, not knowing my own origins. You know, it's incredibly powerful. And I think these kinds of witnesses are not able to be just sort of swept to the side, pushed under the rug, ignored, because these are real people who are telling their story. And of course, at the end of the day, it's a reminder to us that this really unpacks the wisdom of the church for us. The church cautions us and has been cautioning us on these types of technologies for a very long time. And the world has more or less said, well, we know better. You know, that's nice of you Catholics to go ahead and think that there's some problem with surrogacy or some problem with making test tube babies. But really, it's all fine. And now, you know, it's kind of coming home to roost, if you will. Mm-hmm. And so I think it's refreshing to get these kinds of firsthand testimonies.
0: Well, she was talking about this in a number of different venues, including a webinar, and she said, among other things, it's so important to educate people on surrogacy. People just think it's a beautiful little butterfly world where everything goes right and that love is sufficient and that the child will grow up and everything will be fine. But no, not everything will be fine. You know, these types of articles coming from a secular perspective, noticing what we just read, that religion wasn't mentioned, really, I think it can impact us in telling our story, because it smacks of church teaching and what we're trying to say about this.
1: Yes, exactly. And, you know, her comments being so kind of frank and direct, then I think open up the possibility for further reflection. So she says, for example, love isn't sufficient. You know, everybody says, oh, as long as there's love, everything will be fine. Mm-hmm. Don't worry too much about what happens to the kids. But then you have to say to yourself, all right, wait a minute. If love is not sufficient, what does that mean? It means actually that people are using the word love, but that authentic love would be what she's saying, which is we should outlaw surrogacy in the entire world. That's what she's writing about here. And she's saying that's what really love means, that if you care about children and how they come into the world and what their authentic needs are, real love will never admit the possibility of surrogacy. So I think, you know, this is what we do. We tend to play games with ourselves when it comes to using the word love and justify many things that at the end of the day are contrary to the real meaning of that love and caring for each other. So again, you know, very powerful witness on her part. And as you said, because it's a secular sort of publication, and, you know, that does end up buttressing the wisdom of the church here. And I hope it'll, you know, serve to push a few Catholics who may be thinking about doing surrogacy to reconsider, to dig deeper, to explore, really, what it is that the church is bringing to our attention whenever mm-hmm. it says, look, this is something that involves dehumanizing forces and is bad for offspring and bad, in fact, for parents who do this. Because a lot of times there are assumptions, right, in the background that these parents have bought into courtesy right. of our society.
0: Right, and maybe by no fault of their own, they haven't been educated well enough to understand what's at stake here and what's happening.
1: Right, and they believe they have a right to a baby. They use rights language, you know? And so you've got to kind of recover a lot of lost ground here. But I think it's wonderful to have examples like this, like Olivia's, and others who are speaking up and saying, this really wasn't fair to me. Please hear my story out.
0: Mm-hmm. Talking with Father Tad Boholcik, FatherTad.com. Also, of course, with the wonderful National Catholic Bioethics Center. Father, what I think also comes through in this piece is how this is all connected. And this goes directly to how we stand for life in the church. Listen to this quote. What happens in the womb doesn't stay there. This is another part of the article. It's been proved that in the womb, and this is Olivia, this is one of her arguments. It has been proved that in the womb, a baby creates a lot of links with its mother throughout the 9 months period of time. It hears her voice. It tastes what she's eating. It feels her emotions. There's a lot happening in the womb. The link is supposed to last after birth. Think about that. And it doesn't when they're you know, removed from the mother. It's just so incredible in terms of what a pro-life statement, right?
1: Oh, absolutely. And, you know, another thing that she did not mention, Teresa, but that's really interesting, is when a woman carries a baby in her womb, there is an exchange of stem cells.
0: Yep.
1: So that some of the baby's stem cells end up in mom, and some mm-hmm. of mom's stem cells end up in the baby. And that those stem cells, after the birth, you know, remain in each of them for years and years, basically throughout their lives. You can detect small amounts of these stem cells. So, you know, mom and baby are exchanging in so many ways, biological ways, you know, as she outlines, chemical, and it's just, it's amazing. They're tuned into each other in these deep ways, and suddenly, with surrogacy, you're saying, okay, as soon as this baby is born, you've got to hand it over to another person and mm-hmm. then take the check for payment, and that's the end of the relationship, and you're not going to know anything further about the child that you have gestated here.
0: Yeah.
1: So
0: yeah.
1: It's a form of, really, a form of violence on mm-hmm. a number of levels for both mother and child. I mean, you know, gestational mother I'm talking mm-hmm. about there. Mm-hmm. And so this is something that really involves some significant injustices.
0: And significant thought and pondering in terms of going back to the church teachings and understanding. More with Father Tad Boholcik when we come back.
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0: Thanks so much for tuning in to Catholic Connection, chatting with Father Tad Pacholczyk, fathertad.com, spell out the word father, fathertad.com, and also National Catholic Bioethics Center, which is based in Pennsylvania. He's a bioethicist. He is a wonderful priest, and he also has a number of other degrees and titles. But if we read them all, we would finish our time with this good padre. So we'll go right back to the topic. We're talking about surrogacy, what the church teaches us. There's been a lot of publicity on this topic, as well as IVF, which hopefully we'll have time for. So, Father, I want to go back to this article from this young woman, Olivia, who was featured in this piece. Listen to this. This is what we were talking about as we were going into the break. This whole idea of I have a right to have a child. And she says, on the question of infertility and of gay male couples seeking children through surrogacy, having a child, she says, is not a right. It's not because you're infertile that you have to have a child. It's not because you're homosexual that you have to have a child. It's not a given right for you to have a child. For them and for infertile couples, surrogacy shouldn't even be an option. A child isn't a right. Children have rights, but we have no right to children ever. And it goes on to say, she doesn't make these comments without compassion for people who grieve infertility. Her point is that grief, however real, doesn't create an entitlement to a child obtained through another woman's body. Wow.
1: Yeah, wow is the word. And really pushing back very clearly on this notion of rights. Because, you know, the church has actually looked at this in some of her documents, and the church has said, look, what is it that you do have a right to when you get married? You have a right to those acts, those marital acts that are ordered and disposed to handing on the beautiful gift of human life, but you don't have any kind of entitlement to a baby itself, himself or herself. You know, babies and other human beings are not pieces of property that we can lay claim to. And so Olivia is articulating, you know, how upsetting it is to her that there's this cold financial transaction that's occurring when you do surrogacy. You're paying one person to gestate another person's baby and, you know, just going so far outside the lines here and dehumanizing, really, then treating the child as a product and leaving the child in a kind of limbo, not knowing their own origins with a high degree of certainty and having to, you know, then do almost a lifetime of extra research to figure out, you know, how they came into the world and who they might be related to. And, you know, it's a very painful, psychologically painful process that's unjust to these children. She's saying children have rights. That's the key here. And, you know, when we talk about doing, for example, regular adoptions, there you can recognize that, yeah, you're doing the adoption because maybe the parents of that baby or child died, and now you want to reestablish a similar supportive structure because the baby, that child, has real rights and deserves care in this way. So that's what regular adoption involves. Meanwhile, with surrogacy, you know, you're doing something completely different. You're setting up a project of creating human beings for market-driven purposes and utilizing women's bodies in an exploitative way to gestate that life and, you know, again, involving financial exchanges here. So a lot to be upset about, as she is, very rightly, in this this amazing article.
0: Yeah, let me just take this one last quote, and then I want to talk about the latest controversy with IVF, which is another huge story. She says she has a message for anyone considering surrogacy. It's not worth it. Love isn't sufficient. The love that they're going to give to this child won't be sufficient. We're always, as a child born from surrogacy, going to try to find the other half of ourselves. There's always going to be trouble, mental problems, problems during adolescence. There's always going to be some issues because of surrogacy. Love will never be sufficient. I think also it's really important to remind people what surrogacy is. And this is what we were just mentioning, Father. Paying for a womb, paying for a woman's body, buying a baby, literally buying a human being. We're forgetting what it really is and what it really means. We really need to remind people of all of this all the time. And then she says this, Father, if I have to do this every day for the rest of my life, I will be doing it. So this, I think, infers very strongly just how hurt she was and damaged by this experience.
1: Yes. And I mean, a beautiful description, really, when she says, we're always going to try to find the other half of ourselves. In other words, she's struggled with a sense of incompleteness herself because of the surrogacy. And that's just something that people don't like to admit, don't like to talk about. And yet she's saying, hey, it's very, very real. And it's been incredibly real for me.
0: We were quoting this from a woman. Her name is Olivia, and she was featured in an article, We're Selling Humans, We're Buying Uteruses, and it's dated April 21st of this year. Father, let's move on to this story that continues to get a lot of attention, the story out of Florida. This is just one of many, but this couple who wanted a child very badly and went through the IVF process, and they were two Caucasian, a man and a woman, and their baby was African-American. And they actually found the baby's parents. But the question is, where's their child? Where's their children? It's such a big mess now. And again, this goes to what the church is saying, how we have to understand the natural process.
1: Yes, it's a very disconcerting story to think of this couple that went to do IVF, paid the clinic, large sums of money, gave them sperm and egg. They mixed them in the clinic. And then when the embryos were created in glassware, they were implanted into this woman. And they're thinking, okay, now one of our children, a child with our same genes is going to be born to us. And instead, the child came out with darker skin. Mm-hmm. And they started investigating, and they were able to genetically find and prove that this child was not related to them at all. No genetic relationship. So they were shocked. And the clinic where they did this has come under a lot of scrutiny, a lot of pressure. In fact, they've closed down the clinic. Interestingly, there were so many shockwaves from this. And I think they're going to reopen it in some form eventually. At least there's talk of that. But everybody is like, well, of course, this is a terrible thing for a couple to have to endure. And then they were thinking, well, what did happen with our sperm and egg originally? Mm-hmm. Where did those
0: Where's our
1: up?
0: Baby? Right, where's our
1: yeah,
0: children?
1: Yeah, where's our baby? Mm-hmm. Who's mm-hmm. raising our baby? Some stranger somewhere. Or maybe our baby was poured down the sink during this whole process, during the mix-up of embryos. So they don't know what happened. And it's a reminder, as you said, that, look, the church emphasizes that there's a wisdom to the exclusivity of marriage, and that exclusivity does involve the bodily marital embrace, which is only meant to be shared between spouses, and not taking this whole project and handing it over to entrepreneurs who then are going to manhandle and manipulate our sex cells and our children as embryos, freezing some of them, discarding some of them, implanting them into the wrong people sometimes. The list goes on and on for all of the damage, really, a carnage that is, arising in the wake of this temptation to control, be in command and control over this beautiful reality of procreation that the Lord has set up, within that special matrix, that special setting of marriage and marital intimacy. So I think here, this story has a lot of appeal even to non-religious people. They're beginning to sort of scratch their heads and say, well, yeah, I mean, there's some real dangers. Now, some people just say, oh, we just need stronger safeguards and we need, you know, greater regulations of the industry kind of answer. But if you really scratch the surface a little more, it becomes very clear here that this is inherently a process that leads to bad things and is harmful to the couples who partake of it, and certainly to the embryos, the young human beings who are so incredibly vulnerable at that early stage of their lives.
0: And again, we see this over and over, though, Father. This is just one recent story. I remember the story that came out a few years ago, and I think you were on with us for this, where it was a couple that they were in their 50s or 60s, and their daughter was turning 18, or I can't remember the situation, where they decided to do 23andMe to get a little bit more information, and they found out that it wasn't their daughter. They went through the IVF process, but the same thing, now they were all Caucasian. The daughter was Caucasian as well, the child, but she wasn't related to her parents. There was no genetic association, similar situation.
1: Yeah, I remember that story. And
0: yeah.
1: Do you remember the other story where there was a similar situation where the child did something like 23andMe, found out that there was not a clear link to the parents, and when the child looked into this further, it turned out that one of the people at the clinic had used his own sperm.
0: His own sperm, that's right, yeah.
1: Mm-hmm. Yeah, yeah. So, you know, you have many ways that exclusivity can be violated here, and that's why the Lord, you know, in setting up marriage as a beautiful institution, it's an institution that protects children and gives them that direct line of origination from their parents, as it's meant to be, and not that they're turned into products for manipulation.
0: And Father, at the end of the day, I always like to wrap up and give people suggestions on what we can do. And I think the biggest thing we need to do is to educate ourselves and to really know our faith and embrace it, because these stories, when they happen in the news, and they're happening more and more frequently because people are, again, thinking for whatever reason, not to judge them, but they have a right to a child and that it's going to be okay if they do it this way or that way, surrogacy, IVF, whatever, that we need to show people, okay, here's what the church teaches. And these examples are why the church is teaching this. The church is always going to be for our benefit in terms of the teachings, not restrictions, not to be mean, you know, not to clamp down on our fun. It is because the father and the mother know best about who we are.
1: Yes, yes. And, you know, Teresa, when you say something we need to do as Catholics, I think Catholics should ask themselves, can I explain to my neighbor, my friends, why IVF is wrong? And I think most Catholics would say, well, no, I really couldn't do that. You know, and in that note, maybe I'll make a quick pitch. I have a full-length YouTube video called Why is IVF Wrong? Seeking the Moral Path. And, you know, if Catholics can't explain it, I'd recommend they take a look at my video. You know, sit down with that and give it a good watch. I go through all the different reasons that IVF is wrong, that the church has taught it's wrong. And I also have another one called The Struggle of Infertility. And so, you know, those go together for couples who are struggling to have children and to realize sometimes when there's infertility, you've got a lot of other options that could be pursued that might result in a child being conceived in the marital embrace if you address the underlying medical
0: issues. Right, because a lot of times the underlying issues are not addressed and they go right to, you know, an IVF clinic. A so-called clinic, they don't look at what's happening with the person's body. Maybe it's a woman, maybe it's a man, maybe it's both. But you have so many medical experts, pro-life medical experts, that have been working on these issues of infertility for a long time and can truly help. Father, great to talk to you again. I want to direct people to your website, which is fathertad.com. And Father is spelled out, correct?
1: Yes, that's correct. Exactly. They can also find links to those videos on fathertad.com.
0: Wonderful. Father, God bless you. You're such a great, great pro-life warrior, and we appreciate you. We'll be right back. Let you know what's coming up on the next
1: Catholic Connection. Thanks so much, Sherry.
0: You're welcome.

0: Avowed religious celibacy is misunderstood by many, both in and outside of the church. In this spiritual classic, When God Asks for an Undivided Heart, Choosing Celibacy in Love and Freedom, Father Andrew Apostoli offers a clear, compassionate, and deeply hopeful vision of celibate chastity, rooted in scripture and tradition. 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
3: Hope you enjoyed the first part of Catholic Connection on a Tuesday morning. It is May 12, 2026, in the sixth week of Easter. Great to be with you. Coming up in the second hour of the program, of course, because it is a Tuesday, we have Kelly Solomon with our Newman Guide News, taking a look at headlines impacting education. And also taking a closer look at all the great work they do at the Cardinal Newman Society. During our 2 Cents segment, we are also going to be taking a look at happiness. As I mentioned previously at the top of the first hour, talking about the fact that Church Pop had a really cool article about a guest speaker at Benedictine. He was speaking to college freshmen. It wasn't a commencement speech, but it was a speech that was given not too long ago. And they had the whole clip. They had the talk, which is about 28 minutes. We can't play the whole thing for you. But it's really interesting because he's a faithful Catholic. This is Arthur Brooks. You may be familiar with him. He's a Harvard professor, and he's a faithful Catholic. And he's talking to these young people about what it means to be really happy and how do you get there? What do you do? And it's so basic. It's such common sense. But as we know, in this world, common sense, as they say, is not so common anymore. But he says it beautifully and in a way we can all understand, and how it's so important to understand how to prioritize in life. And it has to start at an early age. So that's what's coming up in hour number 2, of course, on a Tuesday. Kelly Solomon, and we'll talk about the key to happiness. And guess what? Newsflash, can't have it without God. Just saying. So does all the evidence. We'll discuss.

0: 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Praise be to Jesus Christ. Hi, Joe McClain here, host of A Catholic Take. And I just wanted to say thank you to everybody who made a gift of support during our on-air appeal. 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

0: Western New York weather. The temperature, 46 degrees, under partly cloudy skies. The wind is from the east at 6 miles per hour. This afternoon, some clouds here and there and somewhat breezy, 58 degrees. Then this evening, cloudy with some wind, with a temp 52. That's the weather, brought to you by iCatholicMobile.com.
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3: 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What is repentance? True repentance. How do we practice it? And, on the other hand, how do we give and receive true forgiveness?
4: Hi, my name is Father Mike Schmitz, and you're listening to The Bible in a Year, where we encounter God's voice and live life through the lens of Scripture. Using the Great Adventure Bible timeline, we'll read all the way from Genesis to Revelation, discovering how the story of salvation unfolds and how we fit into that story today. The Great Adventure Bible Timeline was developed by Jeff Cavins and is provided by Ascension, who produced and funded this program. It is day 132. We're reading from 2 Samuel chapter 14, 1 Chronicles chapter 18, and we are praying today Psalm 14. Second book of Samuel chapter 14. David is persuaded to bring Absalom back. Now, Joab, the son of Zeruiah, perceived that the king's heart went out to Absalom. And Joab sent to Tekoa and fetched from there a wise woman and said to her, "Pretend to be a mourner and put on mourning garments. Do not anoint yourself with oil, but behave like a woman who has been mourning many days for the dead. And go to the king and speak thus to him." So Joab put the words into her mouth. When the woman of Tekoa came to the king, she fell on her face to the ground and did obeisance and said, "Help, O king." And the king said to her, "What is your trouble?" She answered, "Alas, I am a widow. My husband is dead. And your handmaid had two sons, and they quarreled with one another in the field. There was no one to part them, and one struck the other and killed him. And now the whole family has risen against your handmaid, and they say, 'Give up the man who struck his brother, that we may kill him for the life of his brother whom he slew.' And so they would destroy the heir also. Thus they would quench my coal which is left, and leave to my husband neither name nor remnant upon the face of the earth." Then the king said to the woman, "Go to your house, and I will give orders concerning you." And the woman of Tekoa said to the king, "On me be the guilt, my lord the king, and on my father's house. Let the king and his throne be guiltless." The king said, "If anyone says anything to you, bring him to me, and he shall never touch you again." Then she said, "Please let the king invoke the Lord your God, that the avenger of blood slay no more, and my son be not destroyed." He said, "As the Lord lives, not one hair of your son shall fall to the ground." Then the woman said, "Please, let your handmaid speak a word to my lord, the king." He said, "Speak." And the woman said, "Why then have you planned such a thing against the people of God? For in giving this decision, the king convicts himself, inasmuch as the king does not bring his banished one home again. We must all die. We are like water spilt on the ground, which cannot be gathered up again. But God will not take away the life of him who devises means not to keep his banished one an outcast. Now I have come to say this to my lord the king, because the people have made me afraid, and your handmaid thought, 'I will speak to the king. It may be that the king will perform the request of his servant.' For the king will hear and deliver his servant from the hand of the man who would destroy me and my son together from the heritage of God. And your handmaid thought, 'The word of my lord the king will set me at rest, for my lord the king is like the angel of God to discern good from evil. The Lord your God be with you.'" Then the king answered the woman, "Do not hide from me anything I ask you." And the woman said, Let my lord the king speak. The king said, is the hand of Joab with you in all of this? The woman answered and said, as surely as you live, my lord the king, one cannot turn to the right hand or to the left from anything that my lord the king has said. It was your servant Joab who bade me. It was he who put all these words in the mouth of your handmaid. In order to change the course of affairs, your servant Joab did this. But my lord has wisdom, like the wisdom of the angel of God, to know all things that are on the earth. Then the king said to Joab, behold, now I grant this. Go, bring back the young man Absalom. And Joab fell on his face to the ground and did obeisance and blessed the king. And Joab said, today your servant knows that I have found favor in your sight, my lord the king, in that the king has granted the request of his servant. So Joab arose and went to Geshur and brought Absalom to Jerusalem. And the king said, let him dwell apart in his own house. He is not to come into my presence. So Absalom dwelt apart in his own house and did not come into the king's presence. Now in all Israel, there was no one so much to be praised for his beauty as Absalom. From the sole of his foot to the crown of his head, there was no blemish in him. And when he cut the hair of his head, for at the end of every year he used to cut it, when it was heavy on him, he cut it. He weighed the hair of his head 200 shekels by the king's weight. There were born to Absalom 3 sons and 1 daughter whose name was Tamar. She was a beautiful woman. David forgives Absalom. So Absalom dwelt 2 full years in Jerusalem without coming into the king's presence. Then Absalom sent for Joab to send him to the king, but Joab would not come to him. And he sent a second time, but Joab would not come. Then he said to his servants, see, Joab's field is next to mine, and he has barley there. Go and set it on fire. So Absalom's servants set the field on fire. Then Joab arose and went to Absalom at his house and said to him, why have your servants set my field on fire? Absalom answered Joab, behold, I sent word to you. Come here that I may send you to the king to ask, why have I come from Geshur? It would be better for me to be there still. Now, therefore, let me go into the presence of the king, and if there is guilt in me, let him kill me. Then Joab went to the king and told him, and he summoned Absalom. So he came to the king and bowed himself on his face to the ground before the king, and the king kissed Absalom. The first book of Chronicles, chapter 18, David's kingdom established and extended. After this, David defeated the Philistines and subdued them, and he took Gath and its villages out of the hand of the Philistines. And he defeated Moab, and the Moabites became servants to David and brought tribute. David also defeated Hadadezer, king of Zobah, toward Hamath, as he went to set up his monument at the river Euphrates. And David took from him 1,000 chariots, 7,000 horsemen, and 20,000 foot soldiers. And David hamstrung all the chariot horses, but left enough for 100 chariots. And when the Syrians of Damascus came to help Hadadezer, king of Zobah, David slew 22,000 men of the Syrians. Then David put garrisons in Syria of Damascus, and the Syrians became servants to David and brought tribute. And the Lord gave victory to David wherever he went, and David took the shields of gold, which were carried by the servants of Hadadezer, and brought them to Jerusalem. And from Tibhath and from Kun, cities of Hadadezer, David took very much bronze. With it, Solomon made the bronze sea and the pillars and the vessels of bronze. When Tou, king of Hamath, heard that David had defeated the whole army of Hadadezer, king of Zobah, he sent his son Hadoram to King David to greet him and to congratulate him because he had fought against Hadadezer and defeated him, for Hadadezer had often been at war with Tou. And he sent all sorts of articles of gold, of silver, and of bronze. These also King David dedicated to the Lord, together with the silver and gold which he had carried off from all the nations, from Edom, Moab, the Ammonites, the Philistines, and Amalek. David's just administration. And Abishai, the son of Zeruiah, slew 18,000 Edomites in the Valley of Salt, and he put garrisons in Edom, and all the Edomites became David's servants. And the Lord gave victory to David wherever he went. So David reigned over all Israel, and he administered justice and equity to all his people. And Joab, the son of Zeruiah, was over the army, and Jehoshaphat, the son of Ahilud, was recorder. And Zadok, the son of Ahitub, and Ahimelech, the son of Abiathar, were priests. And Shavsha was secretary. And Benaiah, the son of Jehoiada, was over the Cherethites and the Pelethites. And David's sons were the chief officials in the service of the king. Psalm 14, Denunciation of Godlessness, to the choirmaster of David. The The fool says in his heart, there is no God. They are corrupt. They do abominable deeds. There is none that does good. The Lord looks down from heaven upon the children of men to see if there are any that act wisely, that seek after God. They have all gone astray. They are all alike corrupt. There is none that does good. No, not one. Have they no knowledge, all the evildoers, who eat up my people as they eat bread and do not call upon the Lord? There they shall be in great terror, for God is with the generation of the righteous. You would confound the plans of the poor, but the Lord is his refuge. Oh, that deliverance for Israel would come out of Zion. When the Lord restores the fortunes of his people, Jacob shall rejoice. Israel shall be glad. Father in heaven, we give you thanks and give you praise. You are a good and you are God, and you're a good dad. Lord God, you are a good dad. You're a good father, and you continue to meet us. You forgive us completely, but you also call us to complete repentance. You offer forgiveness totally, but you also call us to totally come back to you. And so help us, please, Father, help us do that. Help us to come back totally so that your mercy may totally transform us, that your grace may totally transform us, that your love may totally renew us. Lord God, bring us back to you. Let your face shine on us, and we shall be saved. In Jesus' name we pray. In the name of the Father, and of the Son, and of the Holy Spirit. Amen. Okay, here we are. Gosh, here's the story of Absalom and David, and this is going to get worse, just so you know. This is chapter 14, and David gets persuaded to bring Absalom back. So Absalom has escaped, right? He remembered yesterday, he fled, went to Talmai, son of Ammihud, king of Geshur, lived over there in Geshur. And he's living in isolation, like where he's living in exile. And here's Joab, who, remember Joab is in charge of the army, and he has his plan that he wants Absalom to come back to Jerusalem. And so he gets this woman and basically hires her to say, tell David this story. It's really reminiscent of the story of Nathan the prophet when David was busted for what he did with Bathsheba and Uriah. Nathan comes forward and tells him this story about the man who has a bunch of sheep and then his neighbor has only one precious ewe lamb. And here is the story of this woman. She's a widow. She has two sons. One son killed the other son, and people want to kill that son who's the murderer. And what do I do? And David says, okay, yeah, you got to restore. You got to keep the family intact. You got to keep the family intact. So bring that son into a place of safety. And if anyone wants to kill him, they'll have words with me. And this is the boldness of this woman. She says, one more word. By the way, this is you. It's basically like Nathan saying, you are that man who took that precious ewe child. You had all the people you wanted in your life to marry, to take care of, to care for, and you just stole Uriah the Hittite's wife from him. This is the woman saying essentially the same thing. So that convinces David. David also notices that this is Joab's work. Now, why would Joab want Absalom to not be in Geshur anymore? Why would Joab want Absalom to be close to David? Chances are very good. We know about Joab. We know that he's very loyal to David. So chances are very good that what Joab wanted was he's like, I can see Absalom, who's described in this chapter as well as being incredibly beautiful, a beautiful man, no blemish in him from his head to his toe. And his hair was so heavy. Apparently that's a really good thing back in the day. And maybe it's a good thing now. I don't know. But Joab probably recognized that here is Absalom who poses a threat to David. Absalom is an estranged son of David. And if he stays in Geshur, he can draw people to himself and he can raise a revolt, a rebellion against the king. And so it's likely that Joab orchestrated this thing with the woman of Tekoa to get David to bring Absalom closer to home so that he could be not as much of a threat, which isn't going to work. It's going to backfire because in chapter 15, here's Absalom, who's going to be a big threat. We'll hear about that tomorrow. But we also see something important. We also see that Absalom is the kind of guy who is not willing to put up with much, right? He's not willing to put up with the sin against his sister. He's not willing to put up with being exiled from his father. And so he's not willing to put up with Joab not responding to him. And so after the

violating his sister. Absolutely, 100%. But Absalom shows no repentance in acknowledging the fact that, and I killed my own brother, which is a very serious thing. So he shows no repentance. And David shows no real forgiveness. Yes, he lets Absalom come back to the city, but he doesn't see him for 2 years. You may not come into my presence. That's not real forgiveness. So here's how God forgives us. He calls us to true repentance, right? He calls us to turn away from our sins and turn back to him. But then he gives full forgiveness. Like, he gives us complete access to himself. But here's David. Again, he's just, in so many ways that David can be a good king. In so many ways, maybe he was a good father. But in this way, he was not. In this way, he's not an image of the Father. In this way, he's not an image of Jesus Christ, the King of Kings. Because he gives partial forgiveness. Yeah, you can come back to town, but you can't come in my presence. But think about how good God the Father is. When we're forgiven in Jesus Christ, we are given complete access to the Father's house and to the Father's heart. But we also have to have repentance. In this story, chapter 14 of 2 Samuel, we see neither repentance nor real full forgiveness. And so what we see is what's going to happen in chapter 15 and following is without true repentance, there is no true forgiveness. And without that true forgiveness and reconciliation, we find rebellion. And that's what's going to happen tomorrow. Not to give it away, but that's what's going to happen tomorrow. No true repentance, no true reconciliation. With no true reconciliation, there is rebellion. So one of the things that I take away from this is I need to come before the Lord, knowing that I'm letting go of my sins, letting go of whatever I've chosen instead of God or over and above God, and clinging to the Lord, because in Christ Jesus, we have full forgiveness and full access, as I said, to the Father's house and to the Father's heart. We can't do that on our own. Of course, we need God's grace. And so please pray for me to be able to do that. You know, I am in constant process of repentance, constant process of conversion. And I know you are too. And sometimes it's hard to let go. It's hard to trust in the Lord. It's hard to be forgiven. But I'm praying for you. Please pray for each other that we can be people who are constantly being converted back to the Lord, constantly repenting of our sins, and constantly experiencing the beauty and the power of God's mercy and forgiveness. As I said, I prayed for you. Please pray for me. My name is Father Mike. I cannot wait to see you tomorrow. God bless.

0: is day 132 of Bible in a Year with Father Mike Schmitz. And now we'd like to share audio from a video called Five Common Discernment Traps and How to Avoid Them with Father Mark Mary and Father Gregory Pine from the Ascension Presents YouTube channel.
1: Hey, I'm Father Mark Mary.
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1: I'm a Franciscan Friar of the Renewal.
2: And I am a Dominican Friar of the Province of St. Joseph.
1: And this is Ascension Presents. Father Gregory, welcome.
2: Hey, thanks very much. Yeah. Delighted to be here.
1: Good to have you with us. Father Gregory, I talked about him when I recommended a podcast, God's Blading Podcast.
2: What's up?
1: Some of your brothers.
2: Mm-hmm.
1: So Father Gregory's smarter than me, and so he's going to talk about some things in a smart way.
2: What's up?
1: And, yeah. And I'm going to look at you.
2: There, at the heart of the church, and I'm just going to say smart things.
1: I feel like there's some discernment traps people fall into.
2: I think there are, too.
1: Can you help us avoid those traps by maybe naming them?
2: I was hoping you would ask me.
1: Yeah,
2: here we go. Let's do it. So how about we go through real quickly five discernment traps, and we address them, and we speak into them. Also, these names are completely made up. So if you're like talking to someone and you're thinking, you know, I'm just going to tell them about catastrophism, and they'll certainly recognize that word. They won't, because these words start here. So the first discernment trap that we can acknowledge and address is what I call catastrophism. And that is that my life is basically or almost a failure. So to this point, I have not yet found out what my vocation is. And as a result of which, my life is basically meaningless. It's pointless. And it's going to end as a complete and total failure. So what do we respond, or how do we respond to this? Simply this. Okay, so the Lord loves your vocation, or he loves your destiny more than you do. And as worried and as anxious as you are about it, so he's not worried and anxious in the way that we are, but the Lord is working, you know, efficaciously, strongly, sweetly to promote your vocation. Because why else would he have created you, right? The Lord would not have created you to no end. He has an end in mind, and he will bring that about. What falls to us then is just to respond generously. And maybe you're thinking like, wait, how do I respond generously? This seems like a trap. All right, well, let's go.

0: to our second discernment trap, which I'm going to call angelism, right? And I think this is a temptation when we're thinking, okay, how do I respond to the Lord's call in my life? I need to figure it out, right? I need to kind of pull from his clutches the vocation that lies in store. You often hear people say, Lord, I'll do whatever you want, right? But I just don't know what that is. And I think there's this kind of expectation where we have it in our minds that the Lord is going to reveal our vocation in very, very clear terms, and that it's going to be like a kind of intellectual lightning bolt. So you're like toddling along one day and you're like passing by whatever, a coffee shop or like a diner, and then you just know exactly what it is that you are called to or exactly what it is that you are made for, and then you can pursue that, you know, with kind of intentionality or deliberate attitude. Well, I think that that is a kind of angelic expectation. So the angels just know the things that God gives them to know, and God makes that happen, as it were, like with a snap of a finger, even though God doesn't have fingers and God doesn't snap. Just take my word for it. So how then are we to come to an understanding of our vocations? Well, it happens in a human way. So whereas angels learn in an instant, we learn step by step. We learn progressively. We learn as the fruit of a discovery. So we are on the way, okay? We're wayfarers, is one of the ways that St. Thomas Aquinas refers to human beings who have not yet reached the end of their life. And if we're going to discover what it is that our vocation kind of has in store for us, then we're going to discover it in a human way. And that will often be by growth and virtue. So God created you with a purpose, right? God created you with an end in mind. God loved you into existence. And he wants it so that you grow into that. He's given you good desires. Those desires are fallen. They need to be healed. They need to be elevated. And we go about that by prayer, by frequenting the sacraments, by habits of penance, by studying the faith, by good Christian friendships, things like that, right? But as our desires are healed and as our desires are elevated, we can begin to trust them more and more, right? And we can have the confidence that the Lord is communicating to us in a way that's understandable for a human being, okay? So we're not angels, we're human beings, and so we have to be content to suffer the Lord's timing, to be patient, and to grow into it, even though that may be somewhat painstaking. All right, the third is what we can call sensationalism. And I think that some of us have it in our mind that a vocation is always something that is spectacular, right? Something that is kind of marvelous, extraordinary, beyond belief. So you go to these conferences, you hear a witness speaker, and the witness speaker says, you know, they'll tell you some crazy, sordid details about a past life, which usually involved all kinds of sins. And then there was a moment, right, where they heard the voice of God and they radically changed their lives, and then they entered the vocation, and then they've been happy ever since, and you can too, and it's awesome, and everyone pumps their fist. But you typically walk away. I have walked away from that experience thinking, wow, that's really cool. And apparently God doesn't love me. Because if that's the standard for vocation, then I've never encountered anything like that in my life. I was born boring. I grew up boring. I'm presently boring. You know, all right. There's no sensation about it. So what do I think that these sensational stories indicate to us? I think that they indicate that God works in marvelous fashion. And sometimes he does it in extraordinary ways, but more often he does it in ordinary ways. And just because those ways are ordinary does not mean that they are not marvelous. So when St. Augustine reads this story, the miracle of the wedding feast at Cana, he says, all right, what is it that the Lord is doing here? What's the miracle? The miracle is that the Lord is taking water and he is making it wine. And then St. Augustine says, okay, how do you ordinarily get wine? He says, well, you plant a vineyard, right? Rain falls, waters the vineyard, grapes grow, you gather them, you crush them, they ferment, and then you got yourself some wine. But effectively, you start with water and then you get wine. So the Lord's miracle, in addition to providing bountifully for this married couple, testifying to his power, you know, kind of serving as a sign of his divinity, it also shows us extraordinarily how very marvelous is what happens ordinarily. All right, so those sensational stories, they show you how powerful, how potent is the life of grace. But ordinarily, the same is true. God has poured his divine life into your soul at baptism, right? And that grace grows. It cultivates virtues. It draws out gifts of the Holy Spirit. It transforms your interior life in such a way that you grow into being yet more perfectly an adopted son or daughter of God. And in the context of that relationship, you come to discover what it is that you're made for in the life of the church, which is awesome, which is marvelous. So just because it's ordinary doesn't mean that we should overlook it, right? It is marvelous in its own way. So that's the third. Okay, Then let's go for the fourth discernment trip and or track. He pauses. He looks left. He looks straight on. All right, we're going to call this one objectivism. We hear it said that certain vocations are objectively higher than other vocations. So the religious state is referred to as a state of perfection, and we say that it is objectively higher than other states in the life of the church. So you hear that, and you're like, okay, it is better. I want to become a saint. Saints do better things. Therefore, I will do this thing because it is better. Let's kick it. And then you go on a vocation retreat, you know, with the Dominican friars or with the CFRs, and you're like, you know, cool enough, great beards, excellent sense of style, wonderful habit, very delightful, but I don't really want to do this, right? And then you're thinking like, is that because I stink? Or is that because the Lord loves me less? No, here's the thing. Just because something is objectively higher doesn't mean that subjectively it is for you. And am I suggesting that all of this is relative and you do you and blah, blah, blah, and thus and such? No. But I'm saying that the Lord loves you in a specific way, in a particular way, and he's going to draw forth from you what actually corresponds to your holiness and what corresponds to your building up of the life of the church. And I would say that the ordinary course is marriage. The Lord wills marriage for most everyone because that was his original plan. So in the garden, there's no priesthood, there's no religious life, there's just marriage. And in the ordinary course, had Adam and Eve not fallen, then when God breathed an immortal soul into their children, he would have given that soul with grace. So marriage was always and everywhere intended to be this kind of like monstrance of the grace of God. It was intended to be the means whereby that grace was communicated to future generations of human beings. So most of us are called to marriage. We are wired that way, and grace builds on nature, right? So it draws it out. So I think that because something is proposed as objectively higher, I mean, that's good that it is proposed. And I think that for those who are called to it, when you hear that, it's gonna kindle in you a desire for the thing. But many people, most people, the vast majority of people are not called to it. And it's not because they're bad or because they're deficient human beings. It's because God wills different things. God wills different things so that he can build up the life of the church by a variety of testimony to his excellence, to his goodness, to his divine life, right? So we are all meant to say something beautiful about God, something unique about God. And just because something is objectively higher doesn't mean that it's necessarily for me. Fifth and final thing, we're going to call this vocationism. And I would submit to you that sometimes we can focus too much on the vocation. And it's as if our life doesn't matter until such time as we enter into the vocation. So it's like real life is elsewhere, and all of these present considerations and concerns are basically meaningless, right? My life will start when I get married, or my life will start when I get ordained, or my life will start later on. No, that is not the case. That is decidedly not the case. Why do I suggest this? Well, the goal, right? The goal is to draw close to the Lord in friendship. And the Lord gives us a variety of means to that end. So he gives us his incarnate son. He gives us the church. He gives us the sacraments. He gives us the life of grace and the virtues and the gifts of the Holy Spirit. And all of these direct us back to the life of the most blessed Trinity. And that is our vocation, okay? We all have the same vocation. That vocation is to the life, the perfect life, the beatific life of heaven, to gaze upon the unveiled face of God, to be so wholly and entirely engrossed in that vision that we cannot, nay, would not look away, all right? So we're all called to that life, to glorify God in our members. And the Lord gives us these different means to attain to that. And one of the means that he gives us is states of life, right? So priesthood, religious life, consecrated life, or marriage. And those states of life help us towards our one vocation. And we call them vocations because they image or they kind of show forth something of that one vocation. That one vocation is perfect covenant fidelity. And each of these states of life shows something of what that covenant fidelity of heaven will entail, right? But if we fixate on the means, sometimes we can lose sight of the end, and the end is always in reach because God has heaven spill forth onto the face of the earth in the incarnation. And that presence of God remains with us, right? In really tangible ways, sacramental ways, incarnate ways. And so every moment matters. Every moment is meaningful because every moment is prized with purpose unto the end, because God is drawing us to heaven here and now. Only the present has grace. Only this, right, will really avail for eternal life. So by acknowledging the limitations of these visions, we ourselves can have our minds drawn more into the life of God and our hearts drawn with our minds so that we can see the plan of God more perfectly and love it more wholly and entirely.
1: Great. Thanks, Father.
2: Yeah, tell us.
1: A comment on objectivism.
2: Yeah, yeah.
1: I'm grateful because I don't want you to be discouraged that you weren't called to the Franciscan life. An objectively higher call.
0: Man.
1: It's okay.
0: Dude's got jokes. Look at him over here.
1: I spent the last 12 minutes thinking of that joke. So thanks for watching. We'll be with you again next week. Remember, we are pilgrims on this earth. Somos peregrinos. Poco a poco. Little by little. We're going to make it. God bless y'all.
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4: 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Father Mike Schmitz takes you through the Catechism of the Catholic Church. 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
2: 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Today, we'll look at what it means for Mary to be the mother of the church. Father Mike explains that when Jesus entrusts his disciples to Mary from the cross, he's entrusting us to her as well.
5: Hi, my name is Father Mike Schmitz, and you're listening to the Catechism in a Year, where we encounter God's plan of sheer goodness for us, revealed in Scripture and passed down through the tradition of the Catholic faith. The Catechism in a Year is provided by Ascension, who produced and funded this program. In 365 days, we'll read through the Catechism of the Catholic Church, discovering our identity in God's family as we journey together toward our heavenly home. It is day 132, reading paragraphs 963 to 970, all about Mary today. Paragraph 6, you know, we had paragraph 5 on the Communion of Saints. Now, uniquely, paragraph 6 is Mary, Mother of Christ and Mother of the Church. We already talked about Mary's motherhood in the past, right? Mary's motherhood, in fact, paragraph 963 highlights, hey, by the way, everyone, kind of a thing. Since the Virgin Mary's role in the mystery of Christ and the Spirit has been treated, well, we did that before, it's fitting now to consider her place in the mystery of the church. Remember that here is Mary's role when it came to the mission of Jesus, when it came to the mission of the Holy Spirit. That mission continues in a really unique way. Why? Because the mission of Christ, the mission of the Holy Spirit continues in a really unique way via the church. And so if the mission of Mary was intimately connected, really uniquely connected to the mission of Jesus and the Holy Spirit in saving the world, that makes sense that her mission would continue to be extended as the Son and the Spirit's mission is continued expanded. Here's God who has redeemed the world, and he brings that redemption to us through the church. And so we talk about this. The very last line of paragraph 963 is Mary, Mother of Christ, Mother of the Church. And this is something that's really powerful for us. Pope Paul VI had said that, but it's something that goes back all the way to the very beginnings of the church, this recognition from the very beginnings that Mary has a unique role. And so we're going to talk about that unique role that Mary has. But keeping this in mind, this is always so important. Paragraph 964 highlights this right from the get-go. It says, Mary's role is inseparable from her union with Christ and flows directly from it. There's this quote then from Lumen Gentium. It says, this union of the mother with the son in the work of salvation is made manifest from the time of Christ's virginal conception up to his death and keeps on going. I'm paraphrasing, but keeps on going until the end of time. But it all comes from Jesus Christ. Everything comes from Jesus Christ. And so, for example, in paragraph 967, it highlights this. It says, by Mary's complete adherence to the Father's will, to his Son's redemptive work, and to every prompting of the Spirit, the Virgin Mary is the church's model of faith and charity. So she's the type, right? She's the type of what it is to be church, because all of the grace in her comes from Jesus Christ. All the holiness in her comes from the Holy Spirit abiding in her. So again, I think sometimes people listening from the outside can think that we're emphasizing the Virgin Mary too much. But from the inside, we're like, no, we're just talking about what God has done in the life of one human being in a very unique way. And because of that, what God has done in the life of one human being, Mary, in a unique way, not only was she able to be the mother of Christ, she's also the mother of the church. She's the mother of all believers in the order of grace. And this is just what we're going to talk about today. Mary is our mother in the order of grace. And so, you know, we ask for her intercession as we begin our prayer. You know, some people have asked me in the past, they said, hey, how come you don't begin your prayer with the sign of the cross? And they think that's a great question. And because it's really good to begin a prayer with the sign of the cross. But also, you notice probably that I do end with the sign of the cross. And so I just turn immediately to the Father. You know, Jesus said, when you pray, simply say, our Father who art in heaven. He didn't say, when you pray, make the sign of the cross and say, Father, Son, Holy Spirit, you know? So it's good to do that. But to answer people who have asked me about this, sometimes you just launch into prayer. Sometimes we do begin with the sign of the cross. And for those people right now, yeah, I love you. And I often do begin my prayers like right now. Let's begin with the sign of the cross. In the name of the Father and of the Son and the Holy Spirit. Amen. Father in heaven, we thank you. Thank you for every person who's been listening to this podcast. We thank you for every person on this journey with us. We thank you for giving us your Son as our Savior, giving us your Holy Spirit as the sanctifier. And also in that, Lord, in that mission, we thank you for giving us the mother of Jesus to be our mother as well. Help us to be faithful, not only to you as our Father, help us be faithful to the church as our mother, and help us be faithful to Mary, our mother, in the order of grace. Above all things, Lord, we want to do your will. Keep us close to your heart and never let us be parted from you. In Jesus' name we pray. Amen. In the name of the Father and of the Son and of the Holy Spirit. Amen. As I said, it's day 132, reading paragraphs 963 to 970. Paragraph 6, Mary, mother of Christ, mother of the church. Since the Virgin Mary's role in the mystery of Christ and the Spirit has been treated, it is fitting now to consider her place in the mystery of the church. The Virgin Mary is acknowledged and honored as being truly the mother of God and of the Redeemer. She is clearly the mother of the members of Christ, since she has by her charity joined in bringing about the birth of believers in the church who are members of its head. Mary, mother of Christ, mother of the church. Mary's motherhood with regard to the church. Wholly united with her Son. Mary's role in the church is inseparable from her union with Christ and flows directly from it. This union of the mother with the Son in the work of salvation is made manifest from the time of Christ's virginal conception up to his death. It is made manifest above all at the hour of his passion. Thus, the Blessed Virgin advanced in her pilgrimage of faith and faithfully persevered in her union with her Son unto the cross. There she stood, in keeping with the divine plan, enduring with her only begotten Son the intensity of his suffering, joining herself with his sacrifice in her mother's heart, and lovingly consenting to the immolation of this victim born of her, to be given by the same Christ Jesus dying on the cross as a mother to his disciples with these words, "Woman, behold your Son." After her Son's ascension, Mary aided the beginnings of the church by her prayers. In her association with the apostles and several women, we also see Mary by her prayers imploring the gifts of the Spirit who had already overshadowed her in the Annunciation. Also in her Assumption. Finally, the Immaculate Virgin, preserved free from all stain of original sin, when the course of her earthly life was finished, was taken up body and soul into heavenly glory and exalted by the Lord as Queen over all things, so that she might be the more fully conformed to her Son, the Lord of Lords and the Conqueror of sin and death. The Assumption of the Blessed Virgin is a singular participation in her Son's resurrection and an anticipation of the resurrection of other Christians. As the Byzantine liturgy states, "In giving birth, you kept your virginity. In your dormition, you did not leave the world a mother of God, but were joined to the source of life. You conceived the living God, and by your prayers will deliver our souls from death." She is our mother in the order of grace. By her complete adherence to the Father's will, to his Son's redemptive work, and to every prompting of the Holy Spirit, the Virgin Mary is the Church's model of faith and charity. Thus, she is a preeminent and wholly unique member of the Church. Indeed, she is the exemplary realization, or typus, of the Church. Her role in relation to the Church and to all humanity goes still further. In a wholly singular way, she cooperated by her obedience, faith, hope and burning charity in the Savior's work of restoring supernatural life to souls. For this reason, she is a mother to us in the order of grace. This motherhood of Mary in the order of grace continues uninterruptedly from the consent which she loyally gave at the Annunciation and which she sustained without wavering beneath the cross until the eternal fulfillment of all the elect. Taken up to heaven, she did not lay aside this saving office, but by her manifold intercession continues to bring us the gift of eternal salvation. Therefore, the Blessed Virgin is invoked in the Church under the titles of Advocate, Helper, Benefactress, and Mediatrix. Mary's function as the Mother of Men in no way obscures or diminishes this unique mediation of Christ, but rather shows its power. But the Blessed Virgin's salutary influence on men flows forth from the superabundance of the merits of Christ, rests on his mediation, depends entirely on it, and draws all its power from it. No creature could ever be counted along with the incarnate Word and Redeemer. But just as the priesthood of Christ is shared in various ways both by his ministers and the faithful, and as the one goodness of God is radiated in different ways among his creatures, so also the unique mediation of the Redeemer does not exclude, but rather gives rise to a manifold cooperation, which is but a sharing in this one source. Okay, there we have it, paragraphs 963 to 970. Just beautiful. I think this is beautiful because I love Mary. And why do I love Mary? I love Mary because Jesus loved Mary. I love Mary because Jesus gave her to us from the cross. We hear this in paragraph 964. And so clearly, as Jesus is dying on the cross, you know, he has these seven last words, these seven last sayings or phrases that Jesus says. And as he dies, we pay attention, right? When someone's dying, we pay attention to their last words. And among Jesus's last words is he saw the disciple whom he loved standing there, who we know is the Apostle John. We see he says Mary's mother standing there. What does he say? He says to the Apostle John, "Behold your mother." And he says to his mother, he says, "Woman, behold your son." And it goes on to say, from that hour, that disciple took her into his own home. He took this literally. He took this not figuratively, but he is now her son and she is now his mother. Maybe I've said this before, but I'm going to say it again because, you know, John not identifying himself in his own gospel, but rather referring to himself as we understand it as the beloved disciple. This has a lot of ramifications. One of those ramifications is this, that what he says about himself, you can maybe draw the correlation and say he's saying about all those who are beloved disciples. And so if Jesus from the cross says to his mother, "Woman, behold your son," and says to the beloved disciple, "Behold your mother," one of the things that we can extrapolate from that, one of the conclusions we can come to is that from the cross, Jesus is giving his mother to be the mother of every beloved disciple. And if you're a beloved disciple of the Lord, that means Mary is your mom, given to you spiritually, by the order of grace, from the cross of Jesus Christ himself. And it just, that is so clear. Why? Well, 965, after her son's ascension, Mary aided the beginnings of the church by her prayers. And we know that this is true. That's a reference of John chapter 19, verses 26 and 27. It goes on to say, in her association with the apostles and several women, we also see Mary by her prayers imploring the gifts of the Spirit who had already overshadowed her in the Annunciation. There's something so powerful. Why? This, you know, later on in paragraph 969, we're going to hear some, I think they might be challenging to some people. They might be comforting to others, inspiring to still others. But some titles that the Virgin Mary has, among those titles are Advocate, Helper, Benefactress, and Mediatrix. Why would Mary have these titles? Well, go back to this. Here is Mary helping by her prayers, employing the gift of the Spirit to ask God to give those blessings, give those gifts upon the whole body of the church. In fact, look back at the very beginning of the Gospel of John. We have the miracle of the wedding feast at Cana. How does that even happen? That happens because in the order of grace and the mystery of God's salvation, Mary goes up to Jesus and says, "They have no wine." And then she says to the servers, after Jesus says, "What is this to you and to me? My hour is not yet come." And she says to the servers, "Do whatever he tells you." There is this instruction. There is this bringing people to Jesus. There is this bringing Jesus to people. There is this, in a certain sense, a mediation that's happening. Now, keep this in mind because the church makes it absolutely clear. Jesus is the one mediator between God and man. He is it. But I love this in paragraph 970. It just hits the nail on the head so clearly. So no creature could be counted along with the incarnate Word and Redeemer. He is the incarnate God. He is the eternal Word who's always existed, right? He's God himself. So no creature could be counted along with the incarnate Word. But just as the priesthood of Christ, which is completely unique, right, is completely redemptive for us. He is not only the priest, he's the victim. Just as the priesthood of Christ is shared in various ways, both by his ministers and faithful, the reality here is, okay, Jesus is the one priest, and yet he shares that priesthood with me, like an ordained priest, and he shares it with all baptized in their participation in his priesthood, okay, and also goes on to say, just as the one goodness of God is radiated in different ways among his creatures. So the only good is God alone. Yet we look around this world and we say, oh my gosh, this is good and that is good. Because why? Because the goodness of God is radiated in different ways among his creatures. So also, the unique mediation of the Redeemer, of Jesus Christ, does not exclude, but rather gives rise to a manifold cooperation, which is but a sharing in this one source. So to say that Mary is a mediatrix, right? She's a co-mediator of God's grace. That's not a challenge to Jesus Christ's soul mediation. Not at all. Because here you are. Here we are right now. If you've ever shared the gospel with somebody, you mediated that to them. If you've ever prayed for healing over someone, there's a mediation that's happening. If you've ever, you know, even given someone a ride to church or given someone a Bible or even turned them on to this podcast, you served as a mediator in some ways. You shared, you participated in the one mediation of Jesus Christ that he shares, that he wants us to share, right? Because he sends out his disciples. He sends and says, go out to all nations, baptizing in the name of the Father, Son, Holy Spirit, teaching them to observe all that I've commanded you. Behold, I'm with you always until the end of the age. The reason why we can even do what we're doing is because Jesus does not hoard this mediation. Jesus doesn't hoard his goodness. He doesn't hoard his priesthood. He shares it and he invites us to participate in it. Mary, in a holy singular way, this is paragraph 968, Mary, in a holy singular way, cooperates by her obedience, faith, hope, and burning charity in the Savior's work of restoring supernatural life to souls. For this reason, she's a mother to us in the order of grace, which is so, I think that's consoling. I think it's incredible. I think it's also inspiring. It makes me grateful to the Lord. And that's every one of God's gifts. It doesn't take our minds. Hopefully, sometimes God's gifts takes our eyes off of the giver and puts them on the gifts. But whenever it's Mary, she always points us back to the giver. Whenever she's the gift or what she's done is, you know, by God's power, she always points us back to her Son. She always points us back to the Father. She always points us back to the Holy Spirit. And so this day, when we talk about Mary as the mother of the church, and we're going to talk about that tomorrow too, we give God praise because she is not only mother of the church, she is your mom and she is my mom. And so we're grateful, so grateful. We ask her to pray for us because that's what good moms do, right? They pray for their kids, especially when their kids are struggling. So Mary, please pray for us. Let's pray for each other. I'm praying for you, please. Pray for me too. My name is Father Mike Eck. Can I wait to see you tomorrow? God bless.
2: That was day 132 of Catechism in a Year with Father Mike Schmitz. As we work our way through the Catechism, you might be wondering why we use the Catechism at all. Shouldn't prayer be simple? Shouldn't faith be pretty straightforward? Well, in many ways, faith is straightforward. But just like getting to know a person, the deeper you go, the more nuance there is. This isn't because the person gets more and more complicated, but rather it's because you start to see and understand that person more holistically for who they really are. That's what the Catechism is helping us do with God. We're getting closer to him and beginning to know him more fully. Our relationship with God is deepening, and so is our knowledge of him. So don't be discouraged if things seem confusing or some details are hard to keep straight. You're just getting to know God more fully, and that's always a joyful thing. And now we'd like to share audio from a video called Mastering Love and Relationships with Father Mike from the Ascension Presents YouTube channel.
5: Hi, my name is Father Mike Schmitz, and this is Ascension Presents. So kind of in this season right now, or have had a lot of opportunity to do marriage preparation with couples and a lot of opportunity to actually witness their weddings, and which is just a phenomenal, phenomenal experience. One of the things that I've noticed, though, is that this theme keeps running back in my mind every time I'm talking with these couples. And it's the theme of, like, how do you achieve a certain kind of mastery when it comes to relationships? And this doesn't have to do just simply with romantic relationships, but any kind of relationship. How do you achieve a certain kind of mastery? That term, to be a master in the relationship versus a disaster in the relationship, comes from a guy named Dr. John Gottman. He's a, I don't know, some kind of doctor. And so he brought in these couples. This is years ago. He brought in these couples and he had them have a conversation with each other. And he filmed it, recorded it. But he also hooked them up to a blood pressure monitor, onto a heart rate monitor, and to something that measured their level of perspiration on their skin. And he asked them to have a conversation about a shared memory that they had with each other. And so he monitored the heart rate, blood pressure, and the perspiration as they had this conversation. And he noticed something that was remarkable, that there were some couples that even if they were having a conversation about a happy shared memory, their heart rate was elevated, their blood pressure was up, and they were sweating. They were actually, their body had gone into, when they had this conversation with each other, their body had gone into the fight or flight mode. Whereas other couples doing the same thing, talking about a shared memory, that even if they had a disagreement in the midst of that conversation, they had some kind of fight in the midst of that conversation, that their heart rate remained constant, their blood pressure was normal, and they didn't start sweating. They didn't go into fight or flight mode, but they were at peace. They were at calm. He followed up with these couples 6 years later, and he found something remarkable, that those couples who went into the fight or flight mode in a normal conversation, that their relationship had either completely exploded or they were still together and it had just crumbled and imploded. Whereas the other couples, those who were even able to have a hard conversation with their spouse, this was between spouses, that years later, they seemed to be masters. They seemed to be doing great when it came to their relationship with each other. And one of the things that he recognized was that what was missing in those couples who were disasters was the exact thing that those couples who were masters had. And that one thing was trust. Now, you might find yourself in a situation, regardless of whether it's a romantic relationship or a relationship between family members or good friends, where you're like, man, we're kind of disasters. Because we all have those friends, right? That you kind of are always on alert when you're having a conversation with them, because you know that if you say the wrong thing, man, they're going to jump down your throat faster than you can say, I'm sorry, I said the wrong thing. Because they're always looking for that, you know, that place to dig. So you don't have any trust. So you're on alert. How do you regain trust? Well, there's another doctor who did a study in 2006 where she, again, same kind of thing, monitored these couples and kind of just watched how they interacted with each other on a regular basis. She watched them over the course of a day. And one of the things she noticed was that trust was not built in one moment, but trust was built or destroyed over a series of moments. And those moments are completely benign. Because we think sometimes, like, have a happy relationship, a holy relationship, a healthy relationship. You've got to have, like, heroic love and heroic patience and heroic forgiveness. And this other doctor said, actually, it's not that complicated. It's much more simple than that. And it's not heroic. It's incredibly commonplace. Here's what she noticed. So the wife comes home and she walks in the door and the husband's reading the newspaper, something like this, watching TV, playing video game. She says, the woman at the bank was so mean to me today. Now, the husband has one of four possible responses. He can have this active, destructive kind of response where he can look up and say, well, you must have done something wrong because people aren't just mean for no good reason. That's active, destructive, or destructive, active. He could also have a destructive passive, which is just completely ignoring it. She comes in, the woman at the bank was incredibly rude to me today. And he's like, oh, you know, it's going to rain tonight, I think. Just completely ignores it. So this, you know, passive destructive kind of comment. Now, he also could have a passive constructive type comment where he's reading his newspaper, passive constructive. She says, someone was so mean to me at the bank today. And he's just like, wow, that stinks, and moves on. Now, connection, it doesn't happen in any one of those because either it's ignored, I'm accusing you of something, or I'm just kind of like, oh, interesting, and go back to my thing. There's a fourth way. And that fourth way is active constructive or constructive active, one of the two. Where she says, someone was incredibly mean to me at the bank today. And he puts down his newspaper and says, oh my gosh, what happened? Tell me about it. He basically gives her his attention. What they found, this doctor found, she found that couples that only responded with the passive constructive response, 30% of the time were disasters. But those couples who were masters, 9 out of 10, almost 90% of the time, they responded with the positive constructive or constructive positive response of just, I'm acknowledging what you said, putting my paper down, looking you in the eyeballs. In fact, that was a great couple that I did marriage prep with. They had discovered this on their own. She had come over to his house at one point. He was playing video games. He's a computer programmer kind of guy. And she was telling him all about her day. And he's like, He's listening to her. And he's like, I'm totally listening to her. And I'm doing my computer game. And at one point, he gets up and goes into the kitchen. And she stops talking. And he says, wait, no, keep talking to me. She's like, why? You're not even listening. And they had this big, big fight. And at the conclusion of the fight, they realized. They came to the agreement. They said, okay, when I come over to your house, the first 15 minutes, I just need eyeball time. I just need eyeball time from you. Just put whatever it is you're doing down as soon as you can and just look me in the eye so I know you're paying attention to me. That's active, constructive. And what is that? That's not heroic. It's not heroic love. That's not heroic forgiveness. Not heroic patience. It's just everyday kindness. The real simple word is they were polite. They were polite. Some of the last people that we're polite with are the ones we live with, are the ones we're called to love the most. And I think one of the reasons why is because I want to go the heroic route, but God's calling me to just do the humble thing, which is, okay, be kind to the people you live with. Be kind to the people you live next to. Be kind to the person who's trying to make an active connection and just watch the trust grow. Watch the relationship bloom and become a master when it comes to relationships. Even St. Paul says this in his letter to the Ephesians chapter 4. Just be kind to one another, mutually forgiving, but be kind to one another. It goes so far. For all of us here at Ascension Presents, hopefully that's good news. This is Father Mike. God bless.
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7: Western New York weather. It's currently 50 degrees under partly cloudy skies. The wind is from the east at 8 miles per hour. The forecast for this afternoon, partly cloudy with a light breeze, 58 degrees. Then this evening, cloud-filled skies with a light breeze with a temp 52. Overnight, it will be overcast with some wind. We've got a chance of rain with a temp 52. That's the weather brought to you by iCatholicMobile.com.
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10: In the name of the Father, and of the Son, and of the Holy Spirit. Amen. Let us pray. O God, from whom all good things do come, grant to us, thy humble servants, that by thy holy inspiration we may think those things that be good, and by thy merciful guiding may perform the same. Through Jesus Christ, thy Son, our Lord, who liveth and reigneth with thee in the unity of the Holy Spirit, God, world without end. Amen. In the name of the Father, and of the Son, and of the Holy Spirit. Amen.
11: Atheists claim theists are essentially no different than atheists because we reject gods too, such as Greek and Roman gods. But this is plain absurdity. What's our reason? First, it's an abuse of language. A theist believes in at least one god. An atheist doesn't believe in any god. They're mutually exclusive terms. To say a theist is an atheist to most gods is like saying a married man is a bachelor to most women. Second, it's bad reasoning. To say I'm an atheist because I reject some gods is like saying I'm an anarchist, one who rejects all forms of government because I reject communism and fascism, some forms of government. But that's silly. So the claim that atheists and theists are no different doesn't hold water. I'm Carlo Broussard with the Ready Reason for Catholic Answers, Catholic.com.
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14: This is an EWTN News Link. I'm Tom Price. Nebraska and West Virginia hold their primaries today. In Nebraska, voters will decide candidates for an open U.S. Senate seat, all three U.S. House districts, and for governor. And in West Virginia, Republican Senator Shelley Moore Capito faces five challengers in her primary race. And the U.S. bishops have released resources for the upcoming consecration of the United States to the Sacred Heart to mark the 250th anniversary of the Declaration of Independence. Archbishop Alexander Sample said in a video message, "By celebrating this important national anniversary with this devotion, we have the opportunity to encourage all Catholics to honor our Lord and to infuse the spirit of the gospel into various communities and departments of life." For more news with a Catholic perspective, visit EWTNnews.com. Women of Grace with Johnette Williams starts now.
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15: Well, good morning, everyone, and welcome to Women of Grace Live. I am Johnette Williams, very happy to be with you today. I do love spending this time with you Monday through Friday on this same station as we discuss issues of importance to your life and your faith. 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We're hoping to have some holy conversation, and I have got a topic for you that I'll share with you in just a moment, but that number again is 833-288-3986. So I invite you to use that number to give us a call here and share with us today. It is the same number that you use to text a message to us. I know sometimes you just can't be on the air for all kinds of other reasons, but you do want to engage in the conversation, and texting is one way that you can do that. 833-288-EWTN is the number to use to call and to text. Do know that Matthew Gubensky will answer your phone call. He'll get you up on the board. We will get your question retrieved. Pedro Quiles is going to keep all of that social media stuff happening out there, and you can also watch us on EWTN Radio's YouTube channel, and I'm giving you a little wave there right at the very moment here. So anyway, oh my goodness, all kinds of wonderful things are happening at Women of Grace. I want to share with you a little bit about what's coming up, and I'm really excited because we've got all of the slideshows ready for you to view, but also you can access our events through the little tab up there on our nav bar that says events, or down at the bottom, the tile that says events. We've got a beautiful, beautiful theme for you for our Women of Grace retreat at Malvern Retreat House in Malvern, Pennsylvania. Emotional balance in an upside down world. We're going to be looking at how is it that through the light of grace and through the consolation of the Holy Spirit, we can make it through just about anything, but how can we cooperate with God and with our own nature to make it so? So we've got, I think, just a wonderful panel of guests that are going to be there with us to talk with us about it. And I'm eager for you to get out to our website, womenofgrace.com, and you can read all about it there. Now, this particular event is taking place in July. We're going to be together from Friday evening, July 24th, running through the morning hours of Sunday, the 26th of July. We will close with a beautiful holy sacrifice of the Mass. And I just know it's going to be a wonderful, wonderful time. We've got Gary Zimak coming. We have Vivian Akel coming. We have Dr. Robert Enright coming. We have Father Hans Schomanok coming. And of course, I'm going to be there. And so is the Women of Grace staff going to be there. So we invite you to join us for this beautiful, beautiful event coming up right there at the Malvern Retreat House in July. Now, we've got other things that are coming up a little bit sooner than that. We certainly do. And I'm going out here and taking my own advice. And I am clicking on Women of Grace events. And this morning, already started. The Morning of Grace is a Tuesday today, started, and the women are going to be discussing Our Blessed Mother under her title of Our Lady of Fairest Love. If you are not able to attend today, and obviously you're with us and so you're not attending, then I want to encourage you to join us for this Thursday, May the 14th. That's this Thursday. And that event is taking place in the evening, and it's taking place from 7 o'clock p.m. to 8:30 p.m. Eastern Time. These are free events. You do sign up for them. And I think that we've got like a little, we ask you for a little donation there to offset the cost of the technology. But we encourage you to join us for these events. They are lovely. Women do love them. We generally get a very nice crowd of ladies for each one of them. And I would love for you to participate. If you've participated in the past, and if you haven't, I certainly want for you to participate and see what that is all about. Do want to remind you that we are going also to Poland. Yes, we are. We're going to Poland in September. September 7th through the 16th. I'm encouraging you to sign up and join us. This is my first time, I keep telling you that, to be in Poland, and I am so looking forward to it. Of course, we're going to walk in the footsteps of St. John Paul II, St. Faustina, St. Maximilian Kolbe, as well as St. Teresa Benedicta of the Cross and many other saints. We're going to be in Częstochowa. We're going to be in Warsaw. We're going to be in Krakow. We're going to be just in so many places, and some of the places I can't really even pronounce the names of. So I'm not going with any of those on the air, just the ones that I can pronounce am I sharing with you about. But get on out there. Our spiritual director for our journey is Bishop William Walterscheid of the Pittsburgh Diocese. And he is also the spiritual advisor for Women of Grace. And so it's going to be a delight to have him with us. And he just knows Poland very, very well. He's going to be taking us deeply into the great wonders of Poland, but also into the spiritual realities that are offered by way of these marvelous places and marvelous saints. So I'm inviting you to join us if you can. We would love to have you. I would be eager to spend my first trip to Poland with you. I surely would. I also want to remind you, too, about the Women of Grace one-day conference that's coming up on Saturday, May the 30th from 8 a.m. to 4 p.m., Healing the Wounds of the Heart, Journey to Joy. I'm very excited about this. We're going to be at the Cathedral of St. Ignatius Loyola in Palm Beach Gardens, Florida. And this topic really is one of the topics that is at the heart of Women of Grace. We know that we can only love to the extent that we are healed. And we say, well, why is that so? Well, the reason for that is because in the first place, if there are areas of our hearts that are not healed, that remain wounded by the sins that we've committed or the sins that others have committed against us, then we're not able to enter into a relationship with others as well as with God with the fullness of our heart, because that part of our heart is compromised, right? So we cannot really enter into a deep relationship with God or with others unless those wounds are healed. And in addition to that, we can't really receive the love of God or the love of others if we've got these caverns in our heart that have been placed there through these wounds that we've experienced. So we want to heal those wounds. God wants for those wounds to be healed. He wants for us to be able to contain more of him and more of him and more of him. He wants for the love that he's filling us with to spill over from us into the lives of others. He desires all of this for our sake and for this sacred bond that he desires to establish with us, and this gift of charity that he longs for us to be a conduit of in the world today. So this is a very important topic. And if you know that you're wounded in certain areas, or if you're just afraid to discover if you are, I want to assure you of something. This is going to be an incredible retreat filled with grace and blessings, and you will leave singing for joy. I'm quite sure of that. So I invite you to join us at the Cathedral of St. Ignatius Loyola in Palm Beach Gardens on Saturday, May 30th. I'm going to be leading all of the seminars, and I just know because of seeing what God does at these events. And it's truly quite amazing. So don't deprive yourself of this great opportunity. All of the info, again, at our website, womenofgrace.com. Well, when we come back, I'm going to tell you about the theme that we'll be talking about today, or anything else that you want to talk about, too. 833-288-EWTN. Stay with us. We'll be right back.
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17: After a fight with my wife, I was complaining to God. Why does it always have to be about her? Can't it be about me? And God spoke to me, not audibly, but in my heart, and with words I'll never forget. He said, "You have every right to make it all about you, to put your own needs first. You have every right to be average, to be ordinary, and not to become a saint." Suffice it to say, I retracted my prayer. And in retrospect, I think God wasn't only calling me to holiness, but to happiness. The days I wake up and say, "My wife is lacking these five traits of a perfect spouse, I should tell her," those aren't my best days. The days I wake up and ask myself how I can make her the happiest wife on earth, I end up being the happiest husband. Go figure. Jesus said, "Whoever wants to save their life will lose it, but whoever loses their life for my sake will find it." 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
15: 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I'm giving you a little wave there. 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

0: perhaps the greatest of all spiritual mothers, our Blessed Virgin Mary. So let's talk about that today and anything else that you want to talk about. I just think it's a really nice thing to do. I'll tell you some of my stories when I get a chance here. But first of all, I want to get to David. David is calling us from Cleveland, Ohio, listening to us via The Rock, which always makes me so happy. How are you today, David?
1: Thank you.
0: Oh, good, good, good. So you have something you want to ask us, so why don't you go for it?
1: Yes. I'm calling to find out, how do I resist my temptation with Satan?
0: Like, period? Like any temptation that you get?
1: Well, yes, if you want an example, usually after I made my sacrament of reconciliation, maybe days later, I'll have that feeling of temptation, where I just have to sin. Most more likely, it's towards myself, the mortal sins that you give to yourself.
0: Okay, so let's talk about that, David, because I think that this is an excellent question, and I think it applies on so very many levels. So thank you for raising this issue, because this is one that we all struggle with. What does Satan want to do? Satan wants to have us sin, so he tempts us. This is the common way in which we experience the evil machinations of the devil, by temptation. And this is the most common way in which we can fall. We fall through temptation. So what do we do when we're being tempted? Well, I think, first of all, acknowledging the fact that this is temptation and knowing who the instigator of it is very helpful. So anytime we're tempted to sin, we know that that sin is an instigation that's coming from the devil. And so what do we do? What are the remedies to fighting off, warding off a devilish attack, which is exactly what temptation is? First of all, the very first thing that we do is we call out the name of Jesus. The evil one hates the name of Jesus. We call out the name of Jesus. And in calling out the name of Jesus, we ask Jesus for his help. And then we plead the precious blood of our Lord. We plead the precious blood at that moment. You know, our prayer can be something like this. Oh, Jesus, you know, I'm being sorely tempted right now. And so I'm calling out your name, and I'm taking authority over this temptation in your name. And I'm asking you now to release one drop of your precious blood that you shed for me on Calvary's Hill right this very moment. And I receive your blessing. I receive this drop of precious blood. Then we have to act, David. And we have to act against the temptation. So you've already begun the spiritual battle by calling on the name of Jesus, pleading his precious blood, knowing that when we, call out to God, he makes haste to help us. We know that. That's scriptural. He makes haste to help us. But then we have to act on the help that's coming from heaven. So what do? We engage in another occupation. So when we're being sorely tempted to sin, we take ourselves away from that near occasion of sin, and we get involved in some other activity, whether it's running the vacuum or doing our laundry or going outside and taking a walk or running around the block. We get away from the instigation by occupying ourselves in an activity that is morally neutral, or even better still, an act of charity towards someone else. And so that's what we do. If the temptation is against self-abuse, then it's all the more important for us to get engaged in an activity that draws all of our attention away from the instigation of the evil one. And I think exercise is a great way to occupy ourselves in a positive direction and to relieve some of that internal stress and anxiety that we might be feeling. So that's what I would recommend that you do. And everybody is tempted, David. So, you know, what I don't want you to do is to fall into the temptation of the evil one to think that you're the only one that's ever tempted. And so there must be something the matter with you. No. We're all tempted. He's always trying to thwart our efforts. And the closer we draw to the Lord, the more he tempts us until he gets the message that those kinds of temptations are no longer working. And then he tempts us between two goods, right? The good that God's calling us to do, and then he'll present another good that seems just as good. And then we've got to go into a discerning

0: process, but that's a whole nother discussion for a whole nother day. So that is what I would suggest that you do. Cooperate with the grace that you received in the sacrament of confession by calling on the name of Jesus, pleading his precious blood, and getting engaged in an occupation, an activity that takes you away from that temptation. I just walk away from it. Just move on. How does that sound to you?
1: Yes, fine. And also, something just came up where handle Satan the way Peter handled. He said, "Get behind me, Satan."
0: Yes, well, that was actually Jesus said that. Jesus said that to Peter because the evil one was using Peter to tempt Jesus. And so Jesus said to Peter, "Get thee behind me, Satan." And it wasn't that he was saying that Peter was Satan. He was saying that the spirit that was tempting Peter and using Peter was Satan. So, you know, that is what we do, you know, and get thee behind me, Satan. Those are Jesus' words. You can say those words. But then again, you've got to get yourself out of the near occasion of sin, David. And that's very, very important, especially for some kinds of sins that we're tempted to commit. So I hope that that helps you. And the very fact that you engage in that activity of calling out the name of Jesus, calling on his precious blood, and moving away from temptation, that's very virtuous. And that virtue carries with it a grace, and it strengthens you. It strengthens you for the next time that he tries to tempt you. Okay?
1: Okay.
0: All right. Thank you, David, for your call today. I sure appreciate it. And that's the kind of call that does a great deal of good for everybody who's listening today, because we're all tempted in that way. So just by your phone call, David, you have engaged in an act of charity, and for that, I thank you. It's a corporal work of mercy. Thank you very much, David, and God bless you. Let's get to Sandy. Sandy is in Boise, Idaho today. I'm eager to hear from Sandy. Listening to us via Salt and Light Radio. Hello to everybody at Salt and Light. How are you, Sandy?
2: I'm doing well, Jeanette. Thank you for taking my call. I have just a quick comment on the Mother's Day situation. I just want to say that I'm grateful. I was always taught, even as a little child, to sacrifice a little something out of my allowance just to give our mother something nice. And then also when we were children, we would always go, quote unquote, offer flowers to our Mother Mary. So very happy for that. I did have a very specific question for you, though, if you don't mind. I just lost my mom in April.
0: Oh, I'm sorry, Sandy.
2: I've been having, I want to see if you can refer me to a book or something that I can listen to where I've been having mixed feelings of sadness. And then I feel guilty sometimes because I feel happy because I really do know that she's in heaven. So I'm trying to just fight those two polar feelings.
0: Okay, sweetheart, I'm so sorry. I didn't understand what you said there because you're crying and I feel so sad. And I'm so sorry that you lost your mom. And, you know, you're feeling guilty that you're happy that she's gone. Is that what you're saying?
2: I'm feeling guilty that I'm happy that I feel like she's in heaven.
0: Yeah. Okay. Well, you know, why should you feel unhappy about that? That's a wonderful thing. It tells me that your mother lived a good life and you have reason to believe that God, seeing the good life that she led, welcomed her into eternal bliss. So, golly gee, of course you feel sad that you've lost your mother. Anybody would. I am quite certain that our Blessed Mother felt sad that she lost Jesus, even though he resurrected from the dead and was ascended into heaven, right? I'm sure that she still missed him and felt badly about it. But I'm sure at the same time, she was absolutely delighted that the resurrection had happened and that she was there and she witnessed his ascension into heaven. So here's an interesting thing about grief. And I learned this myself, that grief, sorrow, deep, deep sorrow, and deep, deep joy can exist in the human heart at the same time. And that joy that exists there is the joy that we know that our loved one now has seen God face to face. And even if our loved one is not beholding the beatific vision, is not enjoying the full bliss of heaven yet, that soul, the soul of our loved one, is rejoicing, even if they're in purgatory, because they know that they have achieved salvation. They also have seen the face of God, and they also know that they want to be perfected so that they can, in fact, be with him for all eternity and experience the profound, profound life on high that he wants them to know. So don't let the evil one, we were talking with David about temptation, don't let the evil one tempt you into feeling guilty about harboring both of those emotions in the heart at the same time. They are completely compatible. And it shows something else as well, Sandy. It shows that you are a woman of great faith. It shows that the Holy Spirit is alive in you. And that's cause for rejoicing. And that's cause for longing for heaven for ourselves as well. So, sweetheart, don't lament. Don't lament over this, and don't let the evil one tear you up because of it. So I just want to say a little prayer with you. Can I do that?
2: Yes, please.
0: Okay. Father God, look at your daughter, Sandy. Oh, my heavens, how beautiful she is in you, Lord. How wonderfully your grace has given her the capacity to see beyond this world into the next, to grab a glimpse, Lord, of heaven's divine and holy beatitude. She's lost her mom. Her heart is grieving. It's very recent, Lord. It's just last month. And these early days are so hard for us. So very, very difficult. And so I'm asking, Father, that from the bountiful heart of our Blessed Mother's Immaculate Heart, that reservoir of grace that is there would spill over into the heart of your daughter, Sandy, that she would feel the comfort of her heavenly mother right now, assuring her and reassuring her that all is well, and that in you all things find the fullness of grace that all things long for. I ask that through the maternal beatitude of Our Lady, and through that beautiful, dainty little heel of Our Lady, the head of this serpent, which is nipping at her heels, causing her distress, would be smoted. Smoted? I don't know, Lord. Is that right English? Nonetheless, would be crushed. I just ask that your daughter would be able to enjoy the consolation of grace that you want her to have, as well as that joy in her spirit that says that all is well with her mother. I thank you for this beautiful gift who is Sandy. I thank you for the gift that her mother was to her in her life. And I ask that she would continue to remember with great fondness the time that she spent with her mother here on earth, and to long for those moments that she will spend with her mother in all eternity. And so it is that we offer this prayer to you in the name of your Son, our Lord Jesus Christ, by the merits of his cross, through the power of the Holy Spirit, and with the maternal beatitude and intercession of our Blessed Lady. Amen. Sandy, I hope, sweetheart, that that brings you some sweet joy, some sweet consolation. Our Blessed Mother is there for you, and she wants to mother you right through this time. Okay?
2: Thank you,
0: Jeanette.
2: God bless you.
0: God bless you, Sandy. Oh, my goodness. You know, it is always so very, very hard to lose a loved one. There is no question about that. And so I just ask that you would remember Sandy in a special way. We're going to get to Debbie next. But before we get to Debbie, here's a text message. And this is Mary Cecilia. What a lovely name. She says, hi, Jeanette. I am Mary Cecilia from Kentucky. I am asking for prayers for my grandchildren who are engaged. I have been praying that all of them will be married in the Catholic Church. Right now, the first one will be married in 1 year. The plans are not in our church. I am very disappointed. I do not want this to influence the other grandchildren, for them to think they can also do this. Thank you for your prayers. Well, Mary Cecilia, I'm going to pray for you as soon as we get back. Then we're going to go back to the phone lines. Debbie in San Diego, California. Bill, first-time caller from Colorado. Got my bell in hand there, Bill. Marilyn from Corpus Christi, Texas. And you can join us as well by calling us at 833-288-EWTN. It's a toll-free number for you, or you can text us, as Mary Cecilia did, by using that very same number. We're eager to talk with you today. If you're a first-timer like Bill, let us know that. First-time caller, first-time submitter. I will ring my welcome bell for you today. Don't hang up on us, friends. You stay right there, and you keep listening all of those with us via the airwaves. We're going to be right back. You're listening to Women of Grace Live. I'm Johnette Williams. Stay tuned.
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0: Welcome back, everybody. You're listening to Women of Grace Live. I'm Johnette Williams. Very happy to be with you today on this wonderful day in the Lord. We're taking your questions or comments today. I was asking you to call in and share a little memory of your own mom or a memory of our Blessed Mother impacting your life in some very unique way. 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Do want to remind you that this afternoon at 1 p.m. Eastern Time, the doctor is in. And who is that doctor? It's Dr. Ray Guarendi. He takes your calls and he talks about family, marriage, and relationships. He is on Monday through Friday afternoon at 1 Eastern right here on EWTN Radio. So we invite you to listen in. And following our program, of course, it's Take Two with Jerry and Debbie. And they will be with you at noon Eastern. And I know that they've got lots to share with you. So there you have it. That's what's going on here at Women of Grace Live today and on EWTN Radio this afternoon. Lots of callers here. But I do want to say a prayer for Mary Cecilia. She's concerned about her grandchildren. She has some of them are engaged right now and will be married. One of them is getting married in a year. And the plans now are not to be married in the church. And this is heartbreaking. This is absolutely heartbreaking. Anyone who loves married couples knows that the best way to receive, another person into your life for the long haul of your life is by being fortified and strengthened through the graces that come by way of the sacrament of matrimony. So as a grandmother myself, Mary Cecilia, I can appreciate how painful this must be for you. So we're going to say a prayer right now for this particular couple, but for all of your grandchildren that are engaged. And so it is, Father, that we do come come before you, and we present Mary Cecilia's engaged grandchildren to you. And you know, we live in a very strange time, Lord. This is a time where secular culture really impacts our young people to a degree that it's never impacted them at any other point in time. We've lost so much, Lord, in the influence of our Catholic faith in our world today. And so I'm asking, Father God, that through your mercy, through your kindness, that you would put people into the lives of these young people who will steer them, who first will grab their attention and then steer them to the great wonders that are awaiting them in the sacrament of matrimony. I'm asking that you would help for them to see that this is not about a day, but it's about a lifetime. The day goes away in 24 hours, but a lifetime lasts for years. And for that day to maintain stamina through all of the ups and the downs of life, that grace is essential. And so I'm asking, Father God, that the hearts of these children would be open, and that any hardened heart against the sacrament of matrimony or against getting married in the church would be mitigated. And I'm relying here. I'm going to ask specifically for the intercession of the parents of Saint Thérèse of Lisieux. So Saint Louis and Saint Zélie Marthan, I ask for your prayers and your intercession for these young engaged couples, and especially for the one who is currently saying that they're not going to get married in the church. I'm asking that your prayers would prevail and a change of heart would take place. And we offer this prayer to you, Lord, through the intercession of the Marthans, in the name of your Son, our Lord Jesus Christ, by the merits of his cross, through the power of the Holy Spirit, and with the maternal beatitude and intercession of our Blessed Lady. Amen. So, Mary Cecilia, I would encourage you to do a novena, to the Marthans. I'm sure you can find one online. And I would also encourage you to do the novena that incorporates the rosary into it to Our Lady Undoer of Knots, K-N-O-T-S, so that this knot of resistance in this particular young couple's heart could be untied by her nimble and dainty fingers. So that's what I would suggest. And you're a prayer warrior for them, Mary Cecilia. And I just know that God has great things in mind. So thank you, thank you, thank you for your call. All right, we're going straight to Debbie in San Diego, California today. Eager to get to Debbie, listening to us via SiriusXM station 1 or channel 130. Hi, Debbie, how are you?
8: Oh, hi, good morning, Jeanette.
0: Good morning.
8: This is Debbie. I talked to you a couple months ago, and I have been listening to you for probably like 20 years. Have you been on that long? It seems like it.
0: Oh, I've been on since EWTN since Mother Flipped the Switch in 1992, but Catholic Radio since 1987, so it's a very long time.
8: Wow.
0: Yeah, lots of years.
8: Anyways, my sister and I kind of got handed over a Bible study.
0: Okay.
8: And we've been going through James and First Peter, and we just did John before that.
0: Okay.
8: But a lot of the women don't know anything about spiritual warfare.
0: Okay.
8: And I have Sue Brinkman's book, and I have Dr. Thigpen's manual.
0: And spiritual warfare.
8: Spiritual warfare, maybe.
0: Mm-hmm.
8: And,
0: yes, that's it.
8: But I don't know what a good study is for women.
0: Okay. So, well, let me give you a couple of suggestions. Of course, you know that this is right up my alley, Debbie, because I write studies for women. And of course, our foundational study is an essential study for women. It is not just a Bible study. Scripture is in it, but it employs the entirety of the treasures of our Catholic faith. So there are the lives of the saints in there. There's scripture in there. There are documents in there. The catechism is referenced in there. So it's really a beautiful, beautiful way for women to be rounded out in their life of faith, right? To enter deeply into this formation to be Catholic women, especially Catholic women for this our day and time. So I would encourage you to check that out at our website, womenofgrace.com. Two other studies that we have that are currently available on Our Blessed Lady. And these use, you know, the quotes of saints, it uses scripture passages, it uses, you know, teachings of the church on Our Blessed Mother. And the women actually pray through that. Now, I have written a study for women that employs scripture with regard to spiritual warfare. And this is contained in my book, The New Age Counterfeit. This would be wonderful for them because in our day and time, the evil one is tantalizing them through the occult, tantalizing them through various modalities that are far removed from the revealed truth of sacred scripture and the teachings of the church. And in this study, the women go through it, but there are spiritual passages that they pray each day that takes them deeply into those passages in scripture that deal with spiritual matters, spiritual warfare matters, the temptations of the devil, given the various topics that are in there. And I think that this would be absolutely perfect for them. And we've got that book for you again at our website, womenofgrace.com. It's called The New Age Counterfeit, and is there for you. And I think that would be just the ticket, especially out there in California where, you know, the entirety of the United States culture is saturated with this stuff, but it seems to find a readied home out there in California. So I think it would be very, very helpful for them.
9: I agree. It's definitely home for Satan out here.
0: There's no question about it. But everywhere is, you know. I mean, all of these things are throughout the United States. But this New Age Counterfeit is very, very good. So I would really encourage you to check it out. Get a copy of the book. They're inexpensive. They're available for you at our website.
9: Okay. Thank you so much, Donette.
0: And you're so welcome. And if you do the study, please let me know, okay? We'd love to be praying for you as you're going through it.
9: Okay. Thank you, Donette.
0: You're welcome, sweetheart. God bless you now. Bye-bye. Yeah, I don't think that, you know, we don't talk about that particular study that often, but it is available. So I would have all of you check it out. Let's get to Bill. He is a first-time caller. Get to ring my bell from Colorado. There you go. That's for you, Bill. And he's listening to us via Sirius XM channel 130. Hi, Bill. How are you?
10: I'm doing well.
0: Good, good, good. Thank you for your call. So what's going on in your life?
10: So, first of all, I want to give a blessing and thank Mother Angelica for bringing me back into the fold. She is such a blessing, and I'm so grateful to have started watching her again. Repeats, but nonetheless, yes. Her wisdom is still there. I even bought two of her books.
0: Good for you, Bill.
10: They've been very helpful.
0: Good. Mother Angelica has been the mentor to so very many people, including myself. And she just had a way, didn't she, of reaching into the hearts of people. She could look into that camera, and I don't know, you know, I never asked her, but I just have a little inkling that those people were made very present to Mother. I'm not saying that she necessarily saw their faces. I'm not suggesting that. But I am quite certain that the Lord presented their hearts to her. And you can almost hear that in her expressions. You can certainly see it in her face. You can feel it just by her presence on camera there. And so I'm sure that she reached into your heart as she did the hearts of so very, very many. We were talking there about this being the month of mothers. Mother Angelica, a tremendous spiritual mother, not only to her sisters in the cloister, but to all of her viewers and all of those who came to know her by way of her writings as well, which you've been the happy recipient of, Bill. So thank you for acknowledging her today.
10: Oh, it's certainly my pleasure. The Lord definitely imbued her with an ability to speak.
0: Yes, and yes, he did.
10: Bring the word.
0: Yes, he did. He did, and it was evidenced. And she made use of every opportunity, and that is for sure. So, do you have anything else for us, or did you just want to share about Mother?
10: No.
0: Good.
10: My mother.
0: Your mom. Okay.
10: My mom.
0: Yes.
10: I am so very thankful for her. I had some legal issues, and she was so supportive. And she passed away in February of 25.
0: Okay.
10: So the previous caller whose mother passed, I feel for her.
0: Yes.
10: It's okay to grieve. You're allowed to do that, too.
0: Yes, that's right.
10: But on the anniversary of her passing, this last February, my brothers, her brothers, her sister, nobody called.
0: Oh.
10: It's like they forgot about her. They forgot about me. They used her for her money and support. But that was it. Because they didn't call. They didn't. And nobody. How do I not carry the hate or the anger?
0: Let's talk about that. Hate's a strong word, right? Hate is a strong word. And so I'm glad that you revised it and said anger. Anger is easy to deal with. And we don't think it is, but it really is. First of all, because anger, when it's justified anger, is an emotion that we're allowed to experience. God gave us every emotion that we have, including the emotion of anger. And so when there is a righteous indignation about something, or when we feel the offense, and in this case, there might be a sense of an offense against you. You might be feeling that they didn't even remember to call you and express their sympathies once again for the loss of your mother and your suffering. But I think that your greater anger, just based on what you said there, is that they didn't seem to remember the anniversary date of your mother's death. And so your anger, in a certain sense, is welling up for what is an indignation against the fact that they, when your mom was alive, certainly knew how to find her and make use of her resources. But then on the anniversary date of her death, they seemed to not remember or to ignore it. I would say that's a justified anger, because we love those that we love, and we love them intensely, and we want every good for them, even the good of being remembered after they pass on. So I understand that. Now, what we cannot do is to act in that anger, right? So the fact that you feel the anger, that's one thing. Now, if you act out of that anger, that's another thing. If you act out of that anger by, you know, intentionally doing something in opposition to these people, that would be a bad thing. But we can also act out of anger by even harboring it, by letting it grow into a bitterness or a resentment. And that then is where the sin lies, because then we are not taking that emotion and that energy that comes from that anger and channeling it in a positive direction. We're letting that energy channel us in a bad direction towards resentment, bitterness, grudges, even possibly at some point growing into a hatred. That's all of the enemy. So what do we do with this anger? What do we do? Well, what we do is we pray for these people. They're lacking something. The fact that they didn't call, their seeming forgetfulness about this most important date indicates a void. There's something missing there, right? It could be compassion. It could be their memory. It could be that it just slid by them. It could be any number of things. But there's a void there. And so when we look at that, we say, golly gee, there's something the matter there with them that they didn't do this. They don't deserve my resentment, my bitterness, my grudge. What they really merit is my prayer for them. The Lord's allowing this to show me that there's something the matter here. And that they're possibly ungrateful, that they're possibly, you know, lacking in compassion or sympathy, that they can't feel any empathy. I need to pray for them. And the Lord showed me this once when he was asking me to forgive, and I didn't want to forgive this party for an injury that was committed against me. I did not want to forgive this person. And the Lord prevailed upon me. And this is what the Lord asked me, and this might help you, Bill. In way down deep in the bottom of my heart, where St. Francis de Sales says, we hear the voice of the Lord. I heard the Lord ask me this. He said, Jeanette, do you think that this person could have committed this action against you if this person had known me and had known my love for him? And that caused me to pause and to think. And it was obvious to me, this person couldn't know God, couldn't know the love of God, and still have acted in such an unjust way. And I said, no, Lord, I don't think so. And he said, then doesn't this person deserve your compassion and not your bitterness and not your grudge and not your resentment? And that was tough. I really didn't want to hear it because I was entitled to be angry at what had been prevailed against me. And you have a right to feel angry. But here's the thing. When we move in grace, we give up that right. We surrender that right. We give it over to the Lord. And then we take the next step. We pray for them. We pray for them. Realizing that the action committed against us could not have been committed against us if that person had known the love of God, knowing that that person then needs prayer and possibly nobody else is praying for that person. So that's what I would advise you do. That's our Lord's prescription. That's what he gives us in sacred scripture, right? Through St. Paul, he says, do not let the sun set on your anger, lest the evil one gain a foothold within you, right? So we don't want the evil one to start to create and foment this anger to the place where it becomes bitterness and resentment. No. So we right away turn to the Lord, realizing that this person needs our prayer. And what does Jesus say? Pray for your persecutors. And what does he tell Peter when Peter says, should I forgive 7 times? The Lord says, no, 70 times 7 times, meaning to an exponential degree. And so we take Jesus' advice to be able to move forward into this, not holding on to the anger. We move forward by praying for them. So that's what I would encourage you to do. And I'll tell you what the Lord does then, Bill. The Lord begins to fill your heart with his love for the person. It's a very interesting thing that happens. And the more you pray for them, the more he fills you with his love for that person. And pretty soon, it becomes a happy joy to pray for them. A happy joy. So that's what I would recommend. You're asking a very good question, a very sincere question. It indicates to me that you're not happy, you know, holding on to the anger, that you want to do something about it. And so that's what you do. What do you think?
10: You know, it's a beautiful way to think about it. You know, if they had the Lord in their heart, you know, they would have called them to give them the blessing. It's a beautiful way to think about it. And I thank you so much for those words.
0: Well, you're welcome, Bill. And, you know, just thank our Lord for them because they came from him. He taught me that lesson. So I'm only sharing with you what he entrusted to me for my own benefit. And why would I keep that? I want to share it with everybody. So thank you for giving me that opportunity. You're a good man, Bill. Don't you forget that.
10: Thank you.
0: You're welcome. God bless you. Bye-bye. Oh, that was a beautiful call. Isn't it lovely when somebody really, really, really wants to forgive? And isn't it lovely of our Lord that he gives us the way to do that? It's totally incredible. God is so very good. Let's get to Roxanne. Oh, this is our Roxanne from near PGHburg, right near Pittsburgh, Pennsylvania there, listening to us via the EWTN app. Hi, Roxanne. How are you?
11: Hi, Donna. I've been good.
0: I'm glad. I'm glad. So your mom has a big event coming up, huh?
11: I'm working out my pain. I've been a morning glory.
0: Good.
11: Loving that. But I'm calling to ask for prayer for my mom. Tomorrow I'm going to take her to Pittsburgh because they do think that she's a candidate to be put on a heart transplant list.
0: Okay. All right.
11: So I haven't been around. I've been taking her to cardiac rehab and taking care of her.
0: Mm-hmm. So let me ask you this. So I don't know what this process is like. So will they determine that through an examination or through a test of some kind?
11: I think so. What she's been doing is going to cardiac rehab and taking medication to kind of build up the heart muscle.
0: Okay.
12: Because it only works 10%.
0: I see. Okay. All right. Well, let's just say a prayer for her right now. Well, Father God, we just... what is your mom's name, Roxanne?
12: Dolores.
0: Dolores. Okay, Father God, we lift up your daughter Dolores to you in this moment. And Father, you know she's going in for this testing that will result hopefully in her getting a heart transplant. And so I'm asking, Father God, that you would give safe travel to Roxanne and her mom as they drive into the city. I ask, Lord, that you would inspire the doctors and technicians, that you would supernaturalize their natural gifts, their natural talents, their natural knowledge. I ask, Father God, that once she is determined to be a candidate, that a heart would be made available to her. I'm asking, Father God, that all of this would be done through the intercession of our Blessed Mother and by way of the merits of the cross of your Son, our Lord Jesus Christ, and through the power of the Holy Spirit. We thank you and we praise you. Amen. Roxanne, let me know how she does. And friends, it's been great being with all of you. We'll be back tomorrow. Bye-bye now.
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1: Queen of Heaven, rejoice. Alleluia.
2: The Son, it was your privilege to bear. Alleluia.
1: Has risen as he said. Alleluia.
2: Pray God for us. Alleluia.
1: Rejoice and be glad, O Virgin Mary. Alleluia.
2: For the Lord has truly risen. Alleluia.
1: Let us pray, O God.
2: Thou hast pleased to give joy to the world through the resurrection of thy Son, our Lord Jesus Christ. Grant, we beseech thee, that through the mediation of the Virgin Mary's mind, we may come to possess the joys of life everlasting through the same Christ our Lord.

0: Ask a Priest Live. Guided by the Holy Spirit and honoring the magisterial teachings of the Church. Faithful Catholic priests answering questions for believers and those seeking truth. Ask a Priest, because Father knows best. And now, your host, Rudy Carlos.
1: Blessed be the holy name of Jesus. Welcome back to Ask a Priest Live. I'm your host, Rudy Carlos. Happy Easter, by the way. Coming to the end now. Okay, we can start winding down a little bit. We can start kind of get ready to put it away. We're not going to bury it like we do with the Alleluia, but maybe we'll put it away on the shelf here until next Easter. Today on Ask a Priest Live, did a doctor of the church get the ascension wrong? A great question. We're going to jump into that one. Also, are encyclicals infallible? That's a great question. And it's the month of Mary. We'll jump into how to honor the Mother of God this month. I can't think of a better priest to answer this question about liturgical living than Father Rock. But if you've ever wanted to ask a Catholic priest a question, call in your questions. This is a live call-in show. 1-877-511-5483. That's our call-in line. 1-877-511-5483. There's a couple other ways that you could send in your questions as well. 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We're streaming right now. 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You can actually watch a live stream there and interact with all the other people watching us live right now. You may make a good Catholic friend over there. Check us out. Search for Ask a Priest Live on YouTube. You'll find us there right now. But Father Rock, welcome back to the show. It's always good to have you here. Happy Easter.
2: Oh, happy Easter and happy Rogation Tide.
1: Amen. Amen. We're getting close to the Ascension this week, so that's exciting as well. But Father Rock joins us from the Priestly Fraternity of St. Peter. He's the parochial vicar at St. Stanislaus Catholic Church in Nashua, New Hampshire. He's also a regular contributor to the Missive blog. I think he used to be the editor, or maybe you're still the editor at the Missive, right, Father?
2: No, not the editor. That's someone at headquarters. I'm just a contributor.
1: Yes. Oh, okay, cool. Awesome. Yeah. Well, good to have you. Last time you were on, for those who are just tuning in for their first time or haven't listened in a while, you were also contributing to Tan Books, their YouTube channel, reviewing books for the Latin Mass, the year of the Latin Mass, which they're putting on. Any new videos out there?
2: No, not yet. I'm currently working through a book that I can then hopefully do maybe one, at least one, maybe a few more videos, but I'm only about 100 pages into a several hundred page book, so we'll see how it goes. But in the near future, but I'm continuing to read, so yes.
1: Okay, cool. For those who are interested in the Latin Mass, Tan Books is putting on a year of the Latin Mass, and they're featuring priests on their YouTube channel reviewing some of the books that are part of this collection that they have. You can check them out over on YouTube. Search for Tan Books, you'll find them, and you'll see a familiar face with Father Rock over there. All right, let's jump into the questions here. This one came in from our friend Blessed Little M, and she writes, St. Francis de Sales says concerning Christ's ascension, quote, see, this body no longer carnal, but spiritual, unquote. How does this not contradict that he is in heaven, body and soul? This is a similar question here from Anonymous. Can you please explain what part of Scripture teaches that people will be reunited with their physical body after death? Also, does this factor into the condition of the body, including decay or genetic abnormalities, or maybe even if the body was cremated, for instance? Finally, are Catholics required to believe this teaching exactly as presented? What say you, Father?
2: You're right. So good question, especially during Easter season when we are, you know, celebrating, as it were, these 50 days between our Lord's resurrection and then the ascension, and eventually Pentecost on that 50th day. I think the first question is right, is that, you know, if a body is spiritual, how is it still a body? Because spirit, by definition, means immaterial. And so how can you have a material body that's immaterial? That seems to be a bit confusing, but we'll try to shed some light on the question. So I would say that the doctor there, Francis de Sales, is drawing from 1 Corinthians, particularly chapter 15, verses 42 to 44, where it says, where St. Paul wrote, well, under the inspiration of the Holy Ghost, so also is the resurrection of the dead. It, namely the body, is sown in corruption, and shall rise in incorruption. It is sown in dishonor, it shall rise in glory. It is sown in weakness, it shall rise in power. It is sown a natural body, and it shall rise a spiritual body. And that's where the saint is getting that phrase from. And then St. Paul continues, if there be a natural body, there is also a spiritual body. So we can explain what that means in a moment. But the other quote that we're going to go to, which also helps answer the second question, is from Philippians 3:20-21. It says, but our conversation is in heaven, from whence also we look for our Savior, our Lord Jesus Christ, who will reform the body of our lowliness, make it like to the body of his glory, according to the operation whereby also he is able to subdue all things unto himself. So we have this idea that our body is going to be raised according to, at least those of us who will be saints, according to Christ's body. So sort of the properties of Christ's body, that spiritual body, whatever that means, we haven't quite answered that yet, will also be what we have. And so then we can take a look at the church's creed, which of course talk about the resurrection of the dead, the resurrection of the body, and then the official teaching of the church and her theologians. Now, because the second question said, like, so what do I have to believe, basically? So de fide, meaning that this has been solemnly and infallibly taught by the church, is that all the dead will rise again on the last day with their bodies. So both the good and the bad will rise again with their bodies. And the dead will rise with the same bodies they had on earth. So everyone will rise on the last day, and they will rise with the same body they had when they were alive. And this is, of course, all going to be done through God's power, you know, because you can always sort of get into all sorts of questions about, like, well, what about this body or that body? It's like God can do it. God can do everything. So we don't need to necessarily get lost in the weeds with that. But then we can also look at the perpetual, perennial teaching of the church and her theologians, their perpetual witness. And they would add the following, which is that the bodies of the just will be remodeled and transfigured to the pattern of the risen Christ, as we saw as from St. Paul. And also the bodies of the godless will rise again with incorruption and mortality, but they will not be transfigured. So again, everyone is raised, but the raising of the two is going to be somewhat different. Now the question is, which was asked in the second question, like, do you have to believe this? Like, yes. Right? It might be that the type of ascent is going to be different between those that are infallibly and solemnly taught and that which is just part of the perennial witness and teaching of the church and her theologians, but you have to accept them. Again, the degree of consent, the way of consent might be different, but you have to accept them. So we can dig in a little bit, look at what the theologians and the church has to say about this, sort of working off of what was just said. So in the resurrection, the general resurrection of all, both the good and the bad, everyone will have these three properties, namely identity, integrity, and quality. Identity means that we'll all rise with the same body we have now. So it's not going to be a different body. It'll be the same one we have now. Again, we don't need to get into the details of what that means, but just know that that's something to be accepted. And then also they're going to have integrity, meaning the body will be complete. So you're going to have, you know, both arms, both legs, all your toes, everything that a human body should have for its perfection, you will have in the resurrection. The only sort of caveat to this is for martyrs, in that they will have their wounds. The wounds will not be healed because that'll add to their glory, and the wounds will actually be glorified. So just like in our Lord, in his glorified body, he still had his wounds, but they were glorified and added to his beauty. So the same will be true of the martyrs. But if anyone, either through, say, a birth defect or through some sort of accident that happened during through life, are lacking something that normally would apply to the body's perfection, they will have it at the resurrection. And then also there will be a quality, which is perfect growth. So normally they say that you will be at the age as you were at 33, or more like our Lord was at 33, the perfect age. But there will also be the removal of any sort of defects that would have occurred through, say, just happenstance during life, right? So you'll be at a perfect growth. So maybe your 33 wasn't your perfect year. I don't think it was for me. I think mine was somewhere in my 20s. But in any case, you'll have your the body as perfect at about 33 years of age. So that again, so these three, this integrity, identity, and quality apply to everyone. But then there is also what will be applied just to the saints. And they'll have the added qualities, we can say, I guess, are sort of properties of impassibility, which means they won't be able to be injured in any way and they won't be able to be harmed. They'll have glory. So as we saw with our Lord in his resurrection, that he was glorified, there'll be this sort of light of overflow from the soul into the body, which will be manifested as a type of light, that glory that we have from beholding the beatific vision. Also, there's agility, which means the body will basically be able to move from place to place at the speed of thought, as it is described. And then also subtlety, which is that the soul dominates the body in a way it doesn't right now. And so when we talk about the body being spiritual, we mean it has these three qualities: impassibility, glory, agility, and subtlety. And that's what we mean with our Lord and with our glorified bodies as well. So there you go. That's hopefully it in a nutshell. Hopefully that answers both the questions satisfactorily.
1: That's awesome. Something to look forward to, God willing. I think you're right, Father. My prime was 22. I don't know about 33. 33 is when my back started to hurt. All right, we're going to take a quick break here on Ask a Priest Live. On the other side of the break, we're going to talk about honoring the Blessed Mother. This is the month of Mary, May. So we'll talk about that. Liturgical living on the other side of the break. Stay with us.
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6: 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Just leave a message or a text at 716-260-4281. That's 716-260-4281. We look forward to hearing from you. Thank you and God bless.
7: Celebrate Corpus Christi by joining the Central Niagara Catholic Family's Eucharistic procession in Lockport on Sunday, June 7th. The procession will begin at St. John the Baptist Church at 11:45 a.m. and process down Main Street, accompanying our Lord in the Monstrance with hymns and prayers en route to All Saints Parish. Free shuttle service is available for those who cannot walk the route and will also transport people from All Saints to St. John's before and after the procession.
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1: Blessed be the holy name of Jesus. Welcome back to Ask a Priest Live. We're chatting with Father Rock from the Priestly Fraternity of St. Peter. He's answering all your questions today. We're going to take a question here about the month of May dedicated to the Blessed Mother. In just a moment, looks like we had a call from our friend Mustafa calling in from Philadelphia. Mustafa the Chosen One, welcome back. What's your question for Father Rock?
8: First of all, good afternoon. It's

0: verse 2, the beatitude that's promised after death to those that die in friendship with Christ, the state of sanctifying grace. So it's a gain for the Christian to die, because then they are no longer sort of in this valley of tears, but hopefully through God's grace, I've made it up to heaven, where they will await the resurrection and then have the glory that they have in heaven for the rest of eternity with the resurrection body. And for Christ, for Paul to say to live as Christ, it means that he's ordering his life around the example of Christ. So for St. Paul to live as Christ and to die as gain is because he's living according to the pattern set by Christ. He's living the Christian life, and to die would be a gain for him, because then you get to go to heaven. So that's kind of it in a nutshell. I'm sure if you were to look at Alapide's commentary, the commentary of Thomas Aquinas, or any of the other great commentaries on this passage, they'd be able to provide a much deeper reflection than I can here, sort of off the cuff. So I hope that's helpful.
1: Thank you again, Mustafa, for calling in, for the kind words as well. Yeah, so true. To live is Christ and to die is gain. We got to remind ourselves that when life is getting really tough, when we're getting persecuted, think of those words. Those are awesome. Felix Fortuna sent this one in asking, this month is dedicated to the Blessed Mother Mary. Can you talk about the origins of why we honor her in May and any other traditions?
0: Well, I'll do my best. So thank you for your question. So it seems that both the ancient Greeks and ancient Romans kept the month of May, or at least the time of May, the springtime, to worship various goddesses in their sort of pantheon there, especially those that were associated with blossoms or blooms or fertility, things like that. Although this wasn't really, you would say, really followed by the Christians later on, right? But they did have a practice, the medieval Christians, called the Tritensium, which is a 30-day month devoted to Mary, which is actually kept from August 15th to September 14th. So it seemed that there originally was, you know, this practice of, you know, in the ancient world of associating May with goddesses and flowers and things like that. And then later, the Christians had this keeping of a month to Our Lady, but it was kept more in the fall. Although it does seem, however, that the May devotion in its present form originated at Rome with a certain father of the Jesuit college there in Rome, who made a vow to keep the month of May in reparation for the infidelity and immorality that was going on among the students at the college. And from there, it kind of went to the other Jesuit places. This would be about the end of the 18th century, and then went to other Jesuit locations, and from them kind of just throughout the Catholic world. And then in terms of practices, big practice is the May crowning, usually done around Mother's Day, which was just 2 days ago. So for everybody, reach out to their mom or pray for their mom, depending on the situation. Always pray, maybe reach out, depending, right? But then where there's, you know, usually the little girls in their first communion dresses will come and they'll present flowers, and or maybe all the faithful present flowers, and then they crown Our Lady, usually a statue with some sort of floral crown, and just have other Marian devotions. That's sort of the big thing that's done during the month of May. So there you go. Hope that helps.
1: Thank you, Felix Fortuna. Maybe something to pick up this month here. Now we have a call from James in Iowa watching us live on YouTube right now. Welcome, James. What's your question for Father Rock?
2: Hi, Father Rock. My question is about if, let's say, a baby is born and the parents have every intent to get the child baptized as soon as possible, but something unforeseen happens and the baby passes. Would that be considered baptism by desire through proxy of the parents desiring that? And then would that child be able to have a funeral mass or not, since they weren't actually sacramentally baptized?
0: Okay. Thank you for your question there. So I guess to begin with the second part, my understanding, and I'd have to check, but I do believe that canon law does say that if the parents intended to have the child baptized.

0: eyes, but it was prevented for some reason, that the child can still receive a funeral mass, or at least the variant of it. I'm pretty sure that's what the current code says, but maybe check up on that, follow up on that. But in terms of the question about baptism of desire, or vicarious baptism of desire, as it would be phrased, so there are some theologians that do hold that, you know, if for whatever reason, sort of in the situation you gave, that the parents intended to have the child baptized, but it was prevented for some reason, that the child could receive an infusion of sanctifying grace through what the theologians called a vicarious baptism of desire. However, this is a theological opinion. You can hold it if you want. You can not hold it if you want. You can have arguments back and forth. Just don't call each other heretics, because there's no solemn or definitive teaching of the church on the matter. So yeah, it's something that can be believed or not believed, depending on where you sort of fall theologically. Again, some theologians do hold it, do argue for it, big names too. But there's nothing definitive in the church. So, but I would just like to point out that, you know, in an emergency situation, anyone can baptize. So if the parents or caretakers or whatever are there when whatever might be happening to the infant that's leading to death, then they should, you know, get water, pour it over the head 3 times, saying, you know, I baptize you in the name of the Father and of the Son and of the Holy Ghost or of the Holy Spirit. You don't have to do the whole big church ceremony. You know, if it's an emergency, do it. Yeah, but don't wait. So hopefully that helps.
1: Yes, thank you, Father.
0: You're welcome.
2: Thanks, James, for calling in that question. I see a couple more calls have come in. We'll get to you in just a moment here. But this one came in from Mappa over on YouTube asking, Father, what does it mean to be enrolled in the brown scapular?
0: Okay, great. Good question. Especially because now we're sort of in First Communion season, and there is the tradition of enrolling the first communicants in the brown scapular after they receive their First Communion. So you can be like, what is this all about? So I guess just a quick history. The Carmelite order originated, according to tradition, pious tradition, in the Middle East, out Mount Carmel. And then they came to the West during the Crusades, the crusading time. But they weren't really well received in the West, because they're like, who are you? What are you doing here? Where did you come from? And so they turned to Our Lady, and Our Lady gave them the brown scapular. So the scapular itself is actually part of the monastic dress of the West. So the Benedictines wear it, and others. And it's a large piece of fabric of wool that covers the front and back, basically most of the body, the front of the back of the monk, the religious. And eventually this became so popular that they made a smaller version of it, which is the one that most of us are used to, like the two small woolen kind of patches, and then the two strings that go over the shoulder. Because scapular means shoulder, comes from the Latin word for shoulder. But it's really just a mini version of the larger scapular that the Carmelites wear as part of their actual habit. So what does it mean to be enrolled in the brown scapular? It means that you have the scapular placed on you in a ceremony by a priest who can do it, which nowadays is basically every priest. And it enrolls you basically to be a partaker of the spiritual riches of the Carmelite order. So if you just like go to the store and you've never gone through the ceremony before, you just go to the store, grab a scapular and put it on to show your devotion to Our Lady, that's great. But if you actually go through this imposition ceremony of the scapular, then you are being made in a sense sort of like a fourth order Carmelite, if I can say that, where you partake of the spiritual treasures of the Carmelite order and be placed under Our Lady's protection as this is sort of associate member of the Carmelite order. So that's very, very important to do. It's a good thing to do if you haven't done it yet. So if you haven't, go get it done. There you go.
2: Excellent question. Thank you for sending that in, Mappa. Okay, we're going to take a call from Alex in Illinois, watching us over on YouTube. Alex, welcome to the show. What's your question for Father Rock?
3: Hello, Father Rudy. Always a pleasure. My question is, when we want to pray a decade of the rosary, do we have to do the pre and post prayers?
0: Great. Well, thank you for your question there, Alex. So the decade of the Rosary would start with the Our Father and then the 10 Hail Marys and then end with the Glory Be. And then probably add to that would be the Fatima prayer, the Oh My Jesus prayer. So if you do those, that would definitely satisfy what's required for the praying of a decade of the Rosary.
3: Oh, okay. So no close, no pray like at all.
0: You don't have to. I mean, of course, you're free to do sort of whatever you want, right? If you want to add pre-prayers or post-prayers, like, you can. But if you're like, what is the bare minimum I need to do to get in a decade of the Rosary? It would be the Our Father, the Hail Marys, the Glory Be, and the Fatima prayer. That would definitely satisfy the requirement. But if you want to add more, you know, if you're not prohibited.
3: Okay. All right. Sweet, Father. Thank you.
0: Yep, you're welcome.
2: Thanks for calling in that question, Alex. Hey, this one came in from Chrissy P. over in Scotland, actually. And they're asking, is it only in September that you can start RCIA? Does that vary from parish to parish, Father? Or is there even maybe an online course that they can do instead?
0: Yes. Well, thank you for sending in your question. And it is something that is probably going to vary from parish to parish. Most parishes will have some sort of, you know, convert class that will start sometime in the fall with the aim of getting everyone taken care of at the Easter Vigil. But, you know, it might vary from parish to parish. It would be good, I think, if parishes have at least something maybe over or between the vigil and the start of the official class, at least keep people engaged. You don't want somebody sort of coming to you in May and like having interest in joining the church and be like, hey, come back in September. It's not really pastoral or a good way to interact with people. It might not be the full-up program, but hopefully they have something. But yeah, it's going to vary from parish to parish.
2: Chrissy P., thank you for sending in that question. We'll be praying for you. Chrissy wants to join the church. Thanks be to God. We'll be praying for that intention. Great to hear from you over in Scotland. Love Scotland, especially all the Glaswegian language over there in Glasgow. We're going to take a quick break here. Call in your questions during the break, 1-877-511-5483.
1: The Station of the Cross would like to thank the following businesses for providing meals during our on-air appeal. Paula's Donuts, Salvatore's Italian Prime Restaurant, Guy's Sub in Akron, Wegmans in Amherst, and Clarence Olson's Bakery and Rob's Topico Pizza, Campbell Bella's in East Amherst, Chick-fil-A in Depew, and in Williamsville, Olive Garden, Rachel's Mediterranean Grill, Salsarita's Fresh Mexican Grill, and Tim Hortons. 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
4: 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On May 12th, we celebrate the feast of St. Pancras, martyr. Pancratius, or Pancras, was born to a noble family in Phrygia. Orphaned at a young age, he was adopted by his father's brother, Dionysius, who brought him to Rome. There, Pancras and his uncle were converted to Christianity by the Pope himself, according to some accounts. In the persecutions under Diocletian, the 14-year-old Pancras was arrested and ordered to sacrifice to idols. The Romans were impressed with his zealous defiance and offered the boy great rewards if he were to apostatize, but Pancras still refused. He was beaten, tortured, and finally beheaded on the Aurelian Road, by some accounts in the year of our Lord 303. Dionysius died in prison and shares his nephew's feast day as well as his title of martyr. St. Pancras is one of the ice saints whose feasts occur May 11th, 12th, 13th, or 14th, after which it is finally safe to plant seeds. He is hailed as a patron against perjury and false witness, and St. Gregory of Tours attests that false oaths made before the martyr's relics were visibly punished by God. St. Augustine of Canterbury carried relics of St. Pancras on his mission to evangelize England, and he dedicated the first church in that land to the young martyr. Thus, churches all over England bear the name of St. Pancras. Also honored on this day are Saints Nereus, Achilleus, and Domitilla, St. Epiphanius of Salamis, and many other martyrs, confessors, and holy virgins. For more about the saints and seasons of the Catholic Church, visit thestationofthecross.com/saints-and-seasons.
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2: Blessed be the holy name of Jesus. Welcome back to Ask a Priest Live. We're here with Father Rock from the Priestly Fraternity of St. Peter. He's answering your questions. 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And let's see here. We're going to take this question here that came in from... here it is. Life is Good over on YouTube, right? So what's the difference between a gospel and an epistle?
0: Great, good, good question. So both of them are written parts of the New Testament. So both the written gospels and the epistles are written text of the New Testament. There are four gospels. Matthew, Mark, Luke, and John are historically, traditionally, and by the church considered the sacred writers of the four gospels. God, of course, is the author of all the scripture, including the gospel and the epistles. And a gospel is an account of our Lord's life. So his birth, his conception, his birth, some of his childhood, and then what he did, and then his preaching, passion, death, resurrection, and in some cases, even the ascension. And gospel comes from a word that means good news. So kind of through Germanic, it gets to us as a gospel. Evangelium, sort of in Greek and Latin. Epistle is a letter. So epistola in Latin means letter, epistole. And so an epistle is a text that is written to someone. So normally here it's like the letter of St. Paul to the Colossians or the letter of St. Peter to those dispersed throughout Asia Minor, or the letter of St. John to the noble lady he's writing to, right? So all of these epistles are called epistles because they were written to either an individual or a community or a group of individuals. And they are not necessarily like written as a sort of a beat by beat explanation of our Lord's life as the gospels are, but they are a theological reflection on the gospel. So in order to understand the gospels, you kind of need to know the theology of the epistles because they shed light on each other. And it also gives us an insight into the early church and how the early church was organized and what was going on in the early church, the apostolic church, we could even say. So when the apostles were still alive, and that's the difference. I guess the only third type that would then be in the New Testament would be the apocalypse, which is a sense it's a letter because you're sort of told in the apocalypse to write it to people, but it's also apocalyptic, which is its own kind of genre as well. So kind of both, I guess. Yeah, but hopefully that explains the difference.
2: Awesome. I like the way that St. Paul starts his letters. He calls everybody carissimi or the dear ones. So great yeah. Question. Thank you so
0: well,
2: much.
0: Well, that's in a certain sense that's added liturgically, because it's not necessarily that. Yeah. So his actual beginnings of the epistles might be, it normally starts like, I, Paul, the servant of Christ Jesus, crucified and risen, write to you, the brethren at, you know, Corinth, greetings, along with myself and my scribe and the peace of God the Father be with you. So, but the things like that. But yeah, sort of in liturgically, there are certain set forms that are used to introduce different types of epistles. So we have like, charissimi would be for an epistle addressed to many. Carisi May is an epistle addressed to one. So if it's from like Paul to Titus or Timothy, would say Carisi May, because he's talking to one person. And I'd have to look at the other epistles liturgically to sort of see how it is. I guess also too, I guess there's Acts of the Apostles, which is also a letter, but also a history, because it is addressed to someone at the very beginning. But again, so is the Gospel of Luke. So it's just because it's addressed to someone doesn't mean it's a letter. It has to be, I guess, more in the form of a letter. Because these epistles from, you know, Paul especially are going to follow a special format, which was reserved for writing letters in the early or the ancient times, the classical times. So I guess just because it's addressed to someone is not enough to make it an epistle. It also has to do with the way it's formatted. The Gospels themselves, the best genre they can be fit into is ancient biography. But the epistles, the genre they would fall into would be ancient letters, and they would have a certain format that's followed, which or is followed by the ones that wrote it. So there you go. More information. Okay.
2: There you go. You learn something new every day here on Ask a Priest Live. Thanks to the very generous priests that join us every single day. Thanks to you. Thank you, Father Rock, for shedding light on the epistles there. And thank you, Life is Good, for sending it in. This one came in from Isaiah. Maybe actually, like, wow, that's amazing. Isaiah wrote in. Just kidding. What are your thoughts on dioceses returning to the restored order of the sacraments for initiation? For example, baptism, then confirmation, and then First Communion. Some places in the world actually do this, but what do you think about the United States doing this as a whole?
0: Yes. Good question. I guess it's worth pointing out the restored order, and the question is in quotation marks, so do with that as you will. So now it is true that the early order of initiation would have been baptism, then confirmation, then First Communion, because most of the ones who were receiving it were adults. At the Easter Vigil or the Pentecost Vigil, or depending on where you were, maybe the Vigil of Epiphany, depending on what part of the church you were in, East, West, what part, anyway. And interestingly enough, so yeah, the diocese in Manchester here in New Hampshire actually does this order. So you get baptized as a baby, and then when you're around 7, you make your first confession, and then you make confession for about a year. And then when you're a year later, then you receive confirmation, First Communion, generally on the same day. So there's not like you confirmation, then a couple years later you get communion. It's the same day. So it does, in a sense, reflect what's done at the Easter Vigil for converts. Because if you go to an Easter Vigil and there's converts, that's the order they're going to receive their sacraments, and the order that it was received in the early church by the converts, again, adults generally. You can kind of understand why maybe in the Middle Ages things were spread out. They do want to make sure that someone is able to discern that this thing that looks like bread is not really bread, and that they're receiving our Lord's body, blood, soul, and divinity. So that seems like a good thing to do. And also, we have to keep in mind that confirmation was given or is given to combat, right? To strengthen and combat against the external enemies of the faith. And so if you're living in a Christian world, so medieval Europe, it's not really that pressing of a sacrament, right? If you're in pagan Rome, okay, I can see why you want to get a little bit earlier. And I can see why maybe today, given the state of the world, sort of this postmodern, neo-pagan, whatever you want to call it, situation that we find ourselves in, that getting people the sacrament to deal with external threats to the faith would be done earlier. I think there's arguments that can be made for it. Is it violating, you know, the way it's been done in the West for a very long time? It's like, yes, but are there legitimate reasons and maybe pressing reasons why it should be done, especially given the state of the world today, which is not the same as it was at the height of Christendom? Yeah, I think that needs to be taken into consideration. So hopefully that's helpful. I think
2: we need to get slapped again sooner rather than later in the in the sacrament of confirmation. I don't really do that anymore, but I guess that's a little factoid for people who aren't aware. In the traditional rite, you still get slapped, and that was a symbol to let you know that you were going out into the world and the world was going to possibly persecute you. So great question, Isaiah. Thank you for sending it in. We have Lee on the phone. Lee, welcome to the program. What's your question for Father Rock?
6: Yes. Hello. Thank you for taking my call. I'm calling from Oakville, Ontario. And I have a friend who got married in, I think, an Orthodox church. She's Catholic. She never got a dispensation. So does she still have to go through the annulment? And she's divorced now. And the other thing is her daughter is living with her, and her daughter's about 22. And she has her boyfriend sleeping over on the weekend. Is that, I know that's a mortal sin, but is it on her part as well? Because she doesn't want to lose her daughter. She thinks her daughter will just leave and, you know, she can't afford to be on her own or whatever. So if you have any insight on that, I appreciate it. Thank you.
0: That's good. Well, thank you for your questions there. So to begin with the first question about the Catholic who got married in Orthodox Church. Now, I'm not a canonist, but I think there is a special canon about marriages in the Orthodox Church. So it could very well be that the church would actually recognize that as a valid wedding, but I don't have the canon on hand. So this would be a great question for a canon lawyer. But I do vaguely remember that there's a special canon about marrying Orthodox. So it might actually be valid. But if she wants to go, she would have to go through the annulment process, and then they'd be able to tell her if that's in something she's interested in. But yeah, it might actually be valid because there's a special canon for that, as best I can recall. And then in terms of the cohabitating daughter, I mean, I guess she really should talk to her priest about this, of sort of what her moral obligation and culpability is. Based on what you said, it seems like she's not the sole owner of the house, or maybe she's not even the majority owner of the house, right? But you said that she can't live without her daughter's financial support?
6: Her daughter wouldn't be able to live on her own, so she's scared to boot her daughter out.
0: Oh, okay. So that's different. Yeah, I mean, she has an obligation for the things that go on in her house. So, I mean, how exactly that'll play out, I think she should talk about that with her priest and sort of figure out how she can approach it. But if she's the owner of the house, she is responsible morally for the things that go on in her house. So it's one thing if the daughter is kind of sneaking behind her back and the mother doesn't know. But it's another thing if the mother knows and just sort of lets it happen. But exactly the most prudent way to address that situation, she should talk to her parish priest about that.
6: Okay. Well, thank you so much. I was just wondering if she needed a Catholic dispensation to get married in a Greek or Orthodox church. So we'll check that out. Thank you so much. Okay?
0: Okay. Yes, you're welcome.
2: Thank you so much. Looks like we have Amber. Amber, we're close to a break. We'll take your question, but we may have to answer it on the other side of the break. But welcome to the program. What's your question for Father Rock?
7: Yeah. Thank you for taking my call. I'm just kind of curious where making money fit in. I'm new to the Catholic faith. And I know it's you don't want to worship mammon. I also know blessed are the poor. And I was just curious where making money and like striving for like more fits in without worshiping false idols.
2: Amen. Great question, Amber. We're going to take that on the other side of the break. Hey, I could go for some money right now. I don't know. How much money should we be making? How much should we strive for? It's a great question. Call in your questions as well. We're going to have one more segment after this, 1-877-511-5483, but we'll get Father Rock's take on this question on the other side of the break. We'll be right back.

0: Let us pray along with Raymond Leo Cardinal Burke for His Holiness Pope Leo XIV. In the name of the Father, and of the Son, and of the Holy Spirit. Amen.
1: O Holy Virgin Mary, Mother of the Lord of heaven and of earth, Our Lady of Guadalupe, guide and protect the Roman Pontiff Pope Leo XIV. Through your intercession, may he receive in abundance the grace of the successor of Saint Peter, the perpetual and visible source and foundation of the unity of our bishops and of all our brothers and sisters in the mystical body of your divine Son. Unite Pope Leo's heart to your Immaculate Heart, leading him to rest his heart ever more securely in the glorious pierced heart of Jesus, so that he may confirm us in the Catholic faith, in the worship of God in spirit and truth, and in a good and holy Christian life. In the tumult of the present time, keep Pope Leo securely within the hollow of your mantle, in the crossing of your arms, protecting him from Satan, the father of lies, and from every evil spirit. Implore our Lord to grant him in particular the wisdom and courage to be a true shepherd of the Church throughout the world. With you, I place all my trust in Christ, the Good Shepherd, who alone is our help and salvation. Amen. Heart of Jesus, formed by the Holy Spirit in the womb of the Virgin Mother, have mercy upon us. Our Lady of Guadalupe, Queen of the Apostles, pray for us. Saints Peter and Paul, pray for us. Pope Saint Leo the Great, pray for us.
0: In the name of the Father, and of the Son, and of the Holy Spirit, amen.
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3: Blessed be the holy name of Jesus. Welcome back to the show. We just had a question come in from Amber from Illinois watching us over on YouTube. How much money should we accrue before it's too much, Father? What do you think?
4: Good question. So, general, we want to make sure that we have enough money to take care of the legitimate needs of ourselves and those that are under our care. And also that we can live, as it would be stated, sort of according to our station. So this would probably have more to do with like nobility in Europe and things like that, where like the king can live like a king and the prince can live like a prince and the duke can live like a duke, and they can amass the wealth necessary to ensure that that can happen. But then on the other hand, there's also the expectation that whatever is sort of above and beyond that we spend helping others, right? In a sense, everything is owned by God and only on a loan to us. And we're supposed to be caretakers of it. So per se, there's nothing wrong with accumulating wealth. You know, like you did say, there is this idea of being poor, but it's poor in spirit, right? So it's this idea that regardless of what material wealth I might have, regardless of what level it is, that I am not unduly attached to it. And if I were called to give it up for God's sake, then I would do so. And see, the thing is that you can have someone who is very, very rich be much more poor in spirit than someone who is of more regular means. Because it might be that the one with more regular means is more inordinately attached to their goods and to their money than the one who has a lot of wealth, but is very generous in distributing it and would be more willing to give it up if that were asked of him by God. And so in a certain sense, it's not the amount of money one has, it's one's relationship to it. And whether or not one is willing to give it up. So hope that helps. Again, there's not going to be like a hard and fast answer, but these are some general outlines to at least have the conversation.
3: Thank you very much, Amber, for sending in that question. As the kids say these days, how many racks should we stack? As Catholics, great question. Lacey from New Jersey is on. Lacey, what's your question for Father Rock?
5: Hi, Father. Could you go into the history of the Vigil of Pentecost and why we don't really see it practiced much in parishes?
4: Yes. How much time do we have? Okay. I'll do my best. So, vigil here, just to clarify, a vigil historically, liturgically, was a penitential day of preparation before a major feast day. A lot of times now when we hear the word vigil, we think of a mass said the evening before, which fulfills the obligation the next day. But more technically, that's an anticipated mass. A vigil, again, day of preparation, vigil mass, mass of the day of preparation. So the two big major feasts and earliest feast of the church year are Easter and Pentecost, the feast of the resurrection and the feast of the descent of the Holy Ghost. And both of these had days of preparation beforehand. These Holy Saturday and the Saturday before Pentecost were days of preparation. So they would have been these vigil days. And they would have had vigil masses, which would have been started sometime in the evening, say as the sun is starting to go down. And historically, the vigil of Pentecost was modeled on the vigil of Easter. So there would be the reading of lessons, though not as many as at the Easter vigil. There'd be the blessing of baptismal water with the use of the Paschal candle, which would be the last time it would be used throughout the liturgical year after it was extinguished on the Ascension. And then, as necessary, baptisms, confirmations, then there'd be the Litany of the Saints, and then a Mass. And the Mass itself, just like the Easter Vigil Mass, while not a Mass of Easter, and this not a Mass of Pentecost, would share in a certain way of the festivity and the festalness and joy of the next day, even though it's not like the midnight mass were of Christmas, where it actually is a mass of Christmas. The vigils of Easter and Pentecost are not masses of Easter or Pentecost respectively, even though they do share in some of the liturgical celebration. They look forward to it. And you'd have certain things too. You'd have the ringing of the bells at the Gloria. You'd have other things like no carrying of candles during the gospel in imitation of the Easter vigil. Now, as time went on, these became celebrated in the morning for various reasons having to do with fasting, which we don't need to get into. But then there was the reform that happened under Pius XII in the 1950s, which altered the Easter vigil and greatly also altered the vigil of Pentecost, where it basically got rid of all of the four ceremonies and just left the mass. So if you look at the 1962 Missal, there's no making of baptismal water. There's no lessons. There's nothing. There's just the mass. And then with the introduction of anticipated masses, the idea of keeping a vigil mass proper, the day of proper of Pentecost, kind of went out of vogue. Although there was something recently given that in the books of Paul VI that you actually can make baptismal water on the Saturday before Pentecost if it's needed. So that's kind of a restoration of something that was lost back in the 50s. So yeah, that's kind of it in a nutshell. So why isn't really celebrated? I think because anticipated masses, people want that instead of the vigil mass and Saturday morning. So I don't know. There you go.
3: Thank you, Lacey. Good to hear from you. Hey, this is a really good question. And I really can't think of anyone else who can answer this. I wonder if you have an answer to this, Father. Todd over on YouTube writes, Genesis 1 seems to imply that the sun and the moon are in the firmament of heaven, not of earth. And since those waters are divided, is space travel not limited? Is the moon landing even plausible? What do you think about this question, Father?
4: Question. So, yeah, the firmament, if I understand correctly, is below the waters, the upper waters. So heaven has three meanings in scripture. It means like the air around us or somewhat above us. And then it means where the celestial bodies are. And then it means where God and the angels are. So depending on what heaven you're referring to is going to depend on sort of context clues. So here I would say the heaven they're talking about is the one with the celestial bodies, because we're talking about the celestial bodies with the water above that, I'm pretty sure. Yes. So there you go. Hmm.
3: Alrighty. Todd, thanks for the question. This was a message left from a caller. I guess it'll be the last one we can answer today. Is making a spiritual communion outside of the state of grace okay? Also, obviously, they should go to confession, but if you're outside of the state of grace, can you make a spiritual communion?
4: As far as I can recall, the Catechism of the Council of Trent says you need to be in a state of grace in order to make a spiritual communion, because a spiritual communion is an increase of your union with God. In order to have an increase, you have to have the beginnings of the union, which you do not have if you're in a state of mortal sin. So even to receive spiritual communions, you need to be in a state of grace. And if you're not in a state of grace, get to confession as soon as you can. Yes.
3: Boom. Anonymous, thank you for that question. Fantastic question to round us out here. Father Rock, thank you so much for joining us today on Ask a Priest Live. It's always a treat to have your answers here. For those who are listening exclusively live, this only applies to them. Could you leave us with your priestly blessing?
4: Benedictio Domini Potentis, Patris et Filii, et Spiritus Sanctus, et Super Vos, et Mani et Semper. Amen.
3: Amen. Father Rock, everybody, from the Priestly Fraternity of St. Peter. Say a prayer for him and all the other priests here on the show. Tomorrow, we're going to have Father Jason Sharon. He's going to be answering your questions from an Eastern perspective. He's a Ukrainian Catholic priest. Hope you'll tune in there tomorrow at noon. And thank you again for joining us today on Ask a Priest Live.

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2: Coming up on the Station of the Cross community calendar, Sacred Heart Church in Bowmansville will pray a novena to the Holy Spirit from May 15th through 23rd after its 8 a.m. weekday masses and regular weekend masses. There will also be a two-hour Pentecost Vigil Mass on Saturday, May 23rd, with veneration of relics of the apostles who were in the upper room. Glorify God while praying to the Holy Spirit to renew the church. 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

0: Western New York weather, currently 55 degrees under partly cloudy skies. The wind is from the north at 4 miles per hour. The forecast for this afternoon, partly cloudy with a light breeze, 58 degrees. Then this evening, cloud-filled skies with a light breeze with a temp 52. Overnight, it will be overcast with some wind. We've got a chance of rain with a temp 52. That's the weather brought to you by iCatholicMobile.com.
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4: Now, from the studios of Living Bread Radio Network in Canton, Ohio, the hometown of Mother Angelica, here's Dr. Ray.
6: Yeah, we shrink types. Pay attention to qualifiers. I just wanted to call and get some wise advice. Dot, dot, dot. Hopefully. Notice that? She could have said, perhaps, maybe, long shot. Just wanted to call and get some wise advice. If it's all possible, maybe I should call another. All right, I'm getting paranoid. I'm not paranoid. Do you think I'm paranoid? I knew you'd think that. Thanks for joining me here. I'm Dr. Ray Grandy. Program Doctor Is In. Dispensing a very potent drug. It was under the brand name of Docazin. However, after several years of doing this program, it went off patent. And now we give the generic form of it. Tricyclonol is the generic form. You get it by listening. You get it through your ear. It's interoral, not oral, aural, A-U-R-A-L. It would be much more potent if you could get it visually in my office. However, here on the radio, we just give little drips of it. Hopefully to give you a thought or two, a nugget or two, something to help you out in your life and living more faithfully, more peacefully, more responsibly, more maturely, more calmly, less anxiously. I just could go on for a while there, but let's see what we can do. Reasons people call, mostly for situations, circumstances. They want to just bounce off someone. You never know. You never know. A little piece of observation might help you out, ripple effect throughout your life, affect other things. You know what? I will give a little example of that ripple effect here on the opening monologue. I was going to do another monologue, but I just changed my mind. You people think that I prepare for this show. And in fact, you think, well, he's going to, like a priest prepares his homily, writes it out. He's got the thoughts, however he chooses to do it. Same thing here, right? Well, kind of like I do in the TV show. I drive my producer crazy. He says, what's your opening monologue? I said, I don't know. He said, well, we go on air in 2 minutes. I go, twice as many minutes as I need. So he tells the camera guys, don't know how long he's going to go, what he's going to talk about. Just be ready. So I had a monologue prepared, and it was probably a better monologue than this one, but I just changed my mind while I was doing the opening intro to my monologue. But I'll get to that in a second. 877-573-7825. 877-57-EQUAL. That is the number to call. I got the great privilege, this was booked probably some months ago, to go out and be part of the 15th anniversary celebration of the Catholic Spirit Radio Network. Now, don't confuse that with Catholic Spirit Radio out of Omaha. This is the Catholic Spirit Radio Network out of Bloomington, Illinois. And they got a bunch of stations. I was shocked at how many stations they had. I got 8, 9, 10 of them. They called me and I get a chance to be at their benefit banquet Thursday, this coming Thursday in the evening. Now, interestingly enough, that banquet is at a place called the Chateau in, where else would a psychologist go? Normal, Illinois. I talked there once, and they didn't allow me back. They said, no, we really don't want you ruining the reputation of Normal, Illinois. But if you'd like to be part of it, you just get a hold of the Catholic Spirit Radio Network, flagship station out of Bloomington there. And they still got seats open. And I asked them about that. I said, you normally have seats open? They said, not really. No. I said, well, why did you ask me? Did you want to try to fill up those seats? They said, no, not really. We kind of like having extra seats open, you know, for last minute people. And we thought, who could we get out here to speak that would not fill the place up? And we called you. And I said, well, thank you. I'm glad to be able to help. So if you'd like to be part of that, be delighted to see you there in Normal, Illinois. It was founded by a woman, I guess her last name was Normal. First name was Abby Normal, which would make me much more comfortable to go there. All right, let me give the number one more time before I jump into the monologue. 877-573-7825. I was going to talk about the ripple effect. In other words, if you make a small change in something, whether it's your marriage, maybe you decide you're going to use better manners, that could have a dramatic effect on your marriage. Just dramatic. Spill over into all other areas. You're going to do something that's just slightly different with that cantankerous, difficult relative. Just slightly different. A smile or something. Make a significant difference. One of the areas, and I'll use this particular setting to illustrate it. Let's say a parent comes in. Pick the age of a child. 8, 9, 10, somewhere in there. Kid's a behavior problem for them. Now, I hate putting it that way. Behavior problem makes it sound like it's the kid's fault. Much of the time, when a child is a behavior problem, it is us. Now, I'm not doing this to criticize. I'm just simply saying that for whatever the reason, and you have to explore the reasons. Okay, I don't think it is. I'm responding to a little note here. Whatever the time, you have to explore the reasons on why the parent is being behaviorally yanked around by this 8, 9, 10-year-old. Now, are some kids tougher than others? Of course. They're all wired different. However, most of the time, when there is a discipline struggle between the parent and the kid, the parent is the one who can make the changes that will radically change the situation. And sometimes it's very small changes. So they come into my office and we talk a little bit. And say one session, maybe two, talk about what they can do differently, how they can assert their authority more calmly, more confidently, more quietly, and actually take charge. not unusually, second or third session, when I ask how things are, if they describe that he's nowhere near as resistant to discipline, nowhere near as challenging of their authority, they will also add comments like this. You know, the other day he came up to me and told me how much he loved me. He hadn't told me that for, well, I don't remember when. Or, he's treating his sister nicer. I noticed that. He's just more tolerant of his sister, who used to just make him irritable. He's happier. He, there for a while, for the last 2-3 years, he's just been trip switch unhappy. He's just happier. He's just more pleasant. I call it the ripple effect. The ripple effect is, if you make small changes to improve a relationship, from your end now, you got to do it from your end, it can have unexpected, unanticipated positives that you didn't see coming. Kind of repeating myself, aren't I? Unanticipated, didn't see coming. Hey, this is an off-the-cuff monologue, one I changed at the last minute right before the show. The ripple effect is very powerful. I have a marriage book. It's called Simple Steps to a Stronger Marriage. And the whole premise of that book is, here are 10 things you can do, 10 tiny little things you can do. They're not hard to do. These are not a revamping of your whole communication style. This is not learning how to use iMessages instead of you messages. No. This is not therapy outside the office type stuff. This is not analyzing, well, whether I'm talking to a choleric. I'm not a choleric. I'm more of a, what, I don't even know all those types. They just overlap all over the place. It's really hard to say. But given all that, they're very simple steps. And they dramatically improve marriages in areas of the marriage that you wouldn't think happen. Oh, choleric, sanguine. I knew I'd think of it. Kind of like sandwich. The ripple effect. Make tiny little changes in yourself and watch what happens, according to the song. 877-573-7825. 877-57-EQUAL. Let's load them up. I want to talk to you.
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6: joining me on The Doctor Is In. Got a question on an email. Dr. A, can you name a book? Is there a book that made you cry? Yeah, there was. It was Organic Chemistry, I think, when I was a freshman. Yeah, that's the one that made me cry. Angela from Little Rock, Arkansas. Hi, Angela.
19: Hello.
6: Thank you for the call.
19: Question, I have adult children from 21 to 43, all of them raised in the faith, only one of them practicing, and in very odd situations. They all will talk to me. You know, they love me, they appreciate their upbringing, but not one of them has anything to do with God, period. Outright don't believe, you know, varying degrees. I'm praying for them, but I'm like in my own little world over here, I feel like, and I don't talk to them at all about faith. Honestly, I'm afraid to, but

0: Yeah, basically. It's kind of like they allow me to do that because it makes mom, poor mom, feel better.
1: We're doing that for mom.
0: It didn't help They see me as a poor abused housewife because their father wasn't, you know, was verbally, et cetera. I mean, that's actually changed, and we're still together, and a couple of them were actually angry that I stayed with them.
1: So they got all kinds of problems with, they got all kinds of problems with the way you supposedly held your family together, right?
0: Yeah.
1: And of course, they'll probably turn that and blame it on God. If mom, if this is mom's religion, and this is what she did because of her religion, boy, is that stupid. I don't want any part of that. Something along those lines of an attitude.
0: Yeah, that's what it sounds like.
1: Okay. I think the key here, my dear, and many parents will say, am I doing enough? Am I reaching out sufficiently to these wayward religious children? At some point, you got to decide when any kind of religious talk, whatever it is, whether it's just masses at 5 o'clock, if you want to go with me, or what problem do you have with priests, or what is it that's pushing you away from the Catholic, whatever you say, and it is met even stony silence or a look that says, shut up. And at some point, you say to yourself, if I were to keep pushing this, I make it worse. You have to decide, you got to decide where that point is. The problem is, lots of times, parents will go beyond that point because they think, I have a responsibility to fix whatever it is that I screwed up. And it just keeps pushing them. And as it pushes them, it pushes the kids further away.
0: That sure sounds like me.
1: Yeah, I know, honey. And I got to tell you, EWTN will tell you in their viewer services department, I see it all the time, and even now the secularists are saying it, that this wholesale turning on the way I was raised is just epidemic. It's everywhere. And parents who were good people, or even like yourself, who had a rocky marriage, tried to hold it together heroically, held it together, and it's better. That's a beautifully admirable thing. And your kids, instead of admiring you for it and saying, boy, mom put up with an awful lot, but she persevered and it's better now. No, they look at you and say, what a dummy she was. And not only was she a dummy, she affected us too. That's sad. But you can't do anything to stop the way they think. I guess the only thing I can give you, Angela, at this point anyway, is to quit beating yourself up. Cut it out. You say to yourself, any of them show any sign that they want to talk about any of this, I'm ready. Ready to talk. I'm ready to ask them what they think about religion. I'm ready to ask them what they think about the Catholic Church. I'm ready to ask them why they left. I'm ready to ask them why they don't go to Mass. I'm ready to ask them whatever they are open for me to ask. But I'm going to at least try to read the cues here. I think right now their attitude probably is, Mom, we are just fine. We're perfectly fine. As a matter of fact, Mom, we're more fine than if we had religion. Because I've seen what religion did to you, Mom. Am I off on that one?
0: No.
1: I know. Not because I'm so smart, but because that's such a common attitude. So, given that, you're one of many of us, me included, who have watched some of their children leave the faith. And it's because this culture is exquisite, skilled in stripping people of eternal truths. Stripping them. It's so good at it. It is like nothing the world has ever seen. Even when the world was pagan-filled, it wasn't this good. Because at least there, people said, well, you got a choice here. You got a pagan-filled, or you maybe seek

0: some god like the Jews do. But other than that, right now, it is so good because it pretty much convinces so many people, not only do you not need religion, but it's bad. It'll stifle you. Look what it did to your mom. How's that for a lecture?
1: Yeah.
0: My dear, you need peace. You got to stop telling yourself I can't be happy as long as my kids are looking at it this way. As long as you got a relationship with them of some type, like you said, they still talk to you. They just don't want to hear the religion thing. Okay. At least you got that opening. There's a lot of parents listening to this right now that are saying, not only have my kids left the faith, but they won't even talk to me. I don't have any chance to ever have any of this stuff come up because they've written me off. And you said one other thing. I didn't have a chance to explore it because obviously it's not therapy. But you said something to the effect of, I gotta make sure I phrase this right, that they look at you like this is mom's thing. Okay, Ma, you want to pray? Go ahead. That's your thing. Okay, Ma, you want to stick it out with Dad? Okay, that's your thing. But you understand here, Mom, that the culture's told me you're all wrong. You should have never stuck it out with Dad. And you're praying. Okay, Ma, if it makes you feel better to pray, go ahead and pray. Not going to affect me. But it just might. It just might. Thanks for calling, Angela. You be at peace, my dear. Please, be at peace. Do not let adult children who are choosing to act their own way, put them in the hands of God, but do not let them destroy the joy that God says he wants you to have. Got that?
1: I'll work on it.
0: All right. That's all you can ask. Thank you, Angela. Thank you so much, Tom.
1: Bye.
0: When our Lord said, I will give you peace that the world does not understand. If we insist on saying, I can't be at peace given certain conditions. One of those conditions is very common now is children who have left the faith. So therefore, I can't have peace. Did our Lord not know what he was talking about? Did he say, I'll give you peace as long as peaceful things happen to you? I'll give you peace as long as it goes okay. I'll give you peace as long as there's nobody trying to rob your peace. There's all kinds of conditions here. As far as I know, he didn't qualify it. He didn't say, I will give you peace the world doesn't understand. Well, okay, some of the earlier manuscripts, there's some footnotes down there at the bottom where my peace really doesn't work. No, I got to count on him. He said he would. Okay. So now I got to seek it. I got to seek it. I can't sit back and go, yeah, I know he said he'll give me peace, but I'm miserable. Well, then what am I doing about that? Am I embracing his peace? Or am I saying, how can you be at peace if the people you love jeopardize their souls? Well, God loves them more than I do. And I don't know how he's going to judge them. And they may return to the faith after I'm off this mortal coil, as the poet says. And I got to count on that. 877-573-7825. 877-57 equal. That's the number. Got time. Got lines. Sure would like to talk to you. You got insight into things? Please share it. Situation? Share it. A generic question? Share it. Dr. A, I'm trying to have peace. It's not working.
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0: Joining me here, I'm Dr. Ray Grandy. Program Doctor is in Monday through Friday, 1 o'clock Eastern Time. 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This week, our EWTN radio affiliate, The Rock Catholic Radio. I think it's kind of neat. I asked them if they were named after Rocky Colavito. Rocky Colavito in Cleveland. And my producer man, Dick Russ, if he's listening, he'll know this. Don't knock The Rock. But I think they were named after St. Peter. I'll have to double check that. They have three stations serving Cleveland and Northern Ohio. They've been on the air now for 11 years. Now, they are in a, I want to say, threadway responsible for me being on the air. There was a Catholic radio station in Cleveland that I had visited as a guest a number of times. A man named Bob Tayak had a show. And he was approached by a fledgling Catholic radio network, not the EWTN one. This was before that for me. Said, you know anybody that could possibly host their own show? He said, well, there's one guy's possibility, and he mentioned my name. And because of that, they contacted me, and I went on the air. And that was the beginning of my Catholic radio days. Well, that station was run on a profit basis, and it went down. However, The Rock brought Catholic radio to Cleveland under a wonderful, wonderful nonprofit status, and my producer, Dick Russ, who I've been with for 15 years now on the Living Right with Dr. Ray TV show. He's been, any of those of you in Cleveland know him. He was 50 years on television. He's a big shot on Cleveland television. Anchor guy, top reporter, etc. Knew everybody and everything. He's responsible in large part for helping get that station on the air. And now it's been 11 years. Dick, if you're listening, that's incredible. I want to congratulate Marianne Mateen and the team at The Rock. What a great bunch of people. And by the way, we are scheduling probably for the fall to bring Living Right with Dr. Ray back to Cleveland. And the Cleveland folks put together an audience for the TV show. So we will hopefully get to see all them. But I'm privileged to congratulate them. I was rooting for that old Catholic radio station back then. thank you, my friend. Prescott is calling from Oregon. Hi, Prescott.
5: Yeah, how are you doing, Dr. Ray?
0: Now, how in the heck is this 6.5-year-old being allowed to be defiant and disrespectful?
5: Yeah, so I had a question for you. He goes to a Catholic school, and he's having some major problems with discipline. He just sometimes just will not obey. So I just wanted to ask you, I told him I can give you 10 chances to start obeying at home and at school.
0: 10? Man, you are generous.
5: Yeah, so then I said, okay, when we get to number 10 for disobeying, you are going to start, when we ask you to do something, you're going to say either yes, mom, or yes, ma'am, and also yes, dad, or yes, sir. And also when you go to school, you say yes, teacher, or whatever their name is, that kind of thing. So yesterday, he was very defiant with his teachers, refusing to obey. And so tonight, I'm going to tell him, okay, from now on, when mom and dad ask you, Noah, get dressed, you are to say yes, mom, or yes, ma'am. Or if dad asks you to pick up your toys, you say yes, dad, or yes, sir. Now, is that a bad thing or a good thing in your opinion?
0: It is a good thing. But it is a very weak first step. In other words, you can tell your son, this is what I expect of you. But clearly, at least up to this point anyway, he hasn't cooperated. Now, I don't know, Prescott, if that teacher is a weak disciplinarian. That's unfortunately, that's very common in our public Catholic schools now. Not only are many of them weak disciplinarians, but they follow a lot of theories that don't work. And that's part of the reason why 50% of teachers want to get out of teaching, because they have got all kinds of notions on how they are to keep order in the classroom and handle kids who challenge them that don't work. So let's take your particular little man, Noah, right? That's his name?
5: Yeah, his name's Noah. Huh? But the other thing is, he was drug affected. We adopted him from birth, and his mom was a meth head.
0: All right.
5: So I think he might have some executive function.
0: Well, I don't doubt that for a moment, Prescott. I don't doubt that for a moment. The research is high on that. I've had situations with my own adopted kids. When there is drug and alcohol exposure in the womb, it is devastating. It is devastating to things like self-control. It is devastating to slowness in forming conscience, challenging deceptiveness, some attention problems, some impulse problems. Yeah, it can go all over the map. However, Noah is flooding his teacher with misbehavior. Has the teacher complained to you yet? Has the teacher said, look, we can't manage this kid in class?
5: Well, he does pretty good sometimes, but also a while back he had a psychologist analyze him, and then we went to our pediatrician, and then they put him on, it's called guafosine or something like that. I forget what it is, but it's, I think it's guafosine or something. I don't remember the name of it, something like that.
0: So what's that supposed to have done?
5: Yeah. So they put him on an extended release. I forget the name of it.
0: Is it supposed to deal with his impulsiveness?
5: Yes.
0: Well, obviously, he's still being defiant. And
5: yeah.
0: much defiance is not impulsiveness. It's defiance, all right? You aren't necessarily impulsive to be defiant. I'm defiant because I don't want to do, or I haven't learned to do, what is being asked of me. All right, so all that said, I'm going to bump up against a break here. All that said.
5: Okay.
0: When you said, I expect these things, great start, good stuff. Now,
5: Right. Now,
0: here's where the power comes
5: in. Well, I'll tell you a thing that happened in school yesterday. During his writing, the teacher said, okay, you need to slow down and redo it. And then he was just like, no, and then he was... wouldn't do it, that kind of thing. So,
0: all right, he's defiant, sure. And you could probably fill up this whole program with examples. So what? That doesn't bother me. Where I'm concerned is what you're going to do to deal with it. Now, I'm going to bounce up against a break here, hard break, in about 20 seconds. So you stay right there, and I will discuss with you how you can get this young man to more frequently say, yes, Dad, yes, Mom, without a fight. 877-573-7825. That is the number. Andrew, this is going to be a look-back call, so you'll have to cut it off right when I say without a fight, and we'll just go straight to the other side of the break.

0: Women's Magnificat Breakfast is Saturday, June 13th at Joseph's Country Manor in Depew. Join us to hear guest speaker Jody Tosto, who experienced a profound personal healing that led her to begin a passionate study of God's Word and a home Bible study, which blossomed into three Bible studies at two different churches. It will be a blessed morning as Jody, who is a lifelong Catholic and member of St. Christopher Parish for 53 years, shares how the Lord taught her to move from fear to faith through His Holy Word. The program runs 9:30 a.m. to 12:10 p.m. Ticket pricing, student discount, and registration deadlines are online at magnificat-ministry.net. 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The Buffalo Women's Magnificat Breakfast, Saturday, June 13th at Joseph's Country Manor. See you there.
1: We Catholics have been given an incredible gift, the papacy, established by Christ himself while he walked on this earth. 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He gave us Peter and his successors to teach with authority and to shepherd with divine mandate. The Pope is the principle of unity in the Church. No Pope, no unity. It's that simple. Christ came to redeem us from sin, but only if we believe and obey Him. That obedience is not abstract, it is concrete. It means following Peter.
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0: Prescott from Oregon. To recap quickly, a 6.5-year-old who was adopted and was meth, probably other drug exposed, in the womb, is giving him some troubles at school, especially. And we talked about something that Prescott wanted to do. He said, okay, son, you're going to respond yes, sir, or yes, mom, when given a request or a dictate. Fair enough. However, what's happening here is this young man, Noah, is given school teacher problems. Prescott, he in first grade?
1: He's in kindergarten.
0: Okay.
1: But so the other question I had, the other question I had for you, when I talked to him about discipline in school, and I said, because the teacher writes out little smiley faces or frowny faces and writes out what was happening. So when I get home, I read it to him and say, what happened here, Noah? And sometimes I don't remember. I'm like,
0: Prescott, you see what you're doing again? You're all talk, my friend. You ought to tell little Noah, Noah, I'm going to tell you what, son. And this was tapping into what I was going to tell you, but since you're already doing some version of it, although not as extensive as what I would tell you. Noah, I best see a smiley face when you come home. If I do, you will have all your privileges that are normal. If I see a frowny face, depending upon all your teacher tells me, you could lose everything, son. You won't have any privileges whatsoever. You won't be able to go outside.
1: Yeah, that's exactly what I told him. He loves his iPad.
0: Okay, but you told him that, Prescott. You told him. Act on it.
1: I told him tonight. I told him last night. I said, if you get a frowny face for disobeying, you are going to have no TV tonight whatsoever.
0: TV is nothing. Prescott, right. Stop. TV is just a little thing. No outside. No toys. No dessert. Early bedtime. You can draw and read. That's it. See, he's six and
1: a... I don't know if a 6.5-year-old would handle this.
0: Wait a minute. What do you mean to know a 6-year-old could handle it? Of course he can handle it. He's not going to like it at all.
1: Well, no, I was going to ask him to write out, I want to respect my teacher with her name. And I said, okay, I want you to write this 5 times. Is that too much for a 6.5-year-old, do you think?
0: Given what he's doing at school, that is way too little. Prescott, I'm going to let you go with this. Your son is giving heavy grief to the teacher. I don't doubt he's given heavy grief to you and your wife. If you don't get this under control by basically saying, yes, this is what I expect, Noah, and then here's what I'm going to do about it, and I'm going to do something about it, you're really not going to like. And even at that, Prescott, it's going to take a while. Even at that. But, sir, you have no choice. Because, God willing, he's going to be 9 or 12 or 15. And my office is filled with people who come in with 15-year-olds. And I say, when did this start? When he was 5? When he was 3? He's adopted. Drug exposed in the womb. Always been trouble. We never got it under control. And what they did is they did way too much talking and way too little action. Now, I have a book that might really help you, and it deals with these school situations, too. My most popular discipline book is called Discipline That Lasts a Lifetime. Most common discipline questions I get asked. My bestseller. It's on my website, drray.com. Signed, cheap. You can get it, and I think it'll really help you. I've also got a book on adoption, and there's some questions in there that might be relevant to you. Thank you, Prescott. Thank you for the call, sir. Let's take a break, and then I'll go to Dave when I come back. This is Dr. Ray.
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0: One last segment. Let's go to Dave from Boston, Ma. Dave must have been, I want to say, touched, not provoked, by my monologue talking about our Lord says, I will give you peace. And Dave's wondering, how come I don't have it? Hi, Dave.
9: Hi, Dr. Ray. Dr. Ray, first of all, I do have it when I'm praying, but then when I move from prayer, even though life is supposed to be prayer and prayer is supposed to be life, I lose it. And I lose it to the most important person in our lives, I guess, our moms, who treated us so well. But when they turn to be older, when they need us even more, and they keep on saying the same thing over and over and over again, and you've done everything in your power to take care of situations, but once again, day and night, hear the same thing. I go up to my room and I continue my prayer. But then, how do you remain in prayer? How can you bring that prayer to life and the life to prayer?
0: Does your mom live with you, Dave?
9: Well, at this point, you're going to laugh. No, you won't laugh because that's not you. But the only reason I am with her,
0: you live with her,
9: because
0: okay.
9: I don't want to see her taken somewhere where she.
0: Okay, fair enough.
9: Will
0: good
9: not
0: enough.
9: Last.
0: Fine, that's good. Now, how old is your mom?
9: 88.
0: Do you actually expect that your mom would not have memory problems at 88?
9: No, I do expect that.
0: Okay,
9: but I'm just trying to find a way to deal with that.
0: Oh, that's simple. When she tells you the same thing, you react to her like you never heard it before.
9: I've thought about that. I have thought about that.
0: She doesn't have any idea, Dave, that she's doing that.
9: No, she doesn't.
0: She does not. And if you're living with her to take care of her, which is an incredibly beautiful, charitable thing, I got a feeling you're going to lop all kinds of time off purgatory by doing that.
9: No, I think I'm going deeper into hell.
0: Nah. But here's the thing.
9: I lose it.
0: Well,
9: yes.
0: You lose it because you don't want her to be that way. Stop being that way.
9: I lose it because I just can't deal with hearing it, you know, day and night and having, you know, I'm listening.
0: You don't want her to be that way.
9: That would be nice.
0: You want her to be the mom that she was. Unfortunately, she's 88. And it may be that she's got some amount of dementia. Because of that, with her memory problems and her repetition and maybe her confusion and whatever it is about her personality that's getting hard to take, you are living with her because for that very reason. Otherwise, you're going to have to find a place for her, and you don't want to do that. So to live with her that way, you can't say to yourself, this is good. I can live with mom, and she's real easy to live with. No, she's not. She's 88. She's probably moving further into dementia, which means this, Dave. She's going to get worse. And at some point, you may have to decide, mom is too confused, even for my supervision. Now I got to see what my options are. I don't know what kind of money you got. I don't know what kind of money mom's got. But you can get in-house help, even for, say, 3 times a week, 4 hours, 3 days a week, something, however you want to do that, so that you can get away, live your life, do what you have to do. You may find that you can't sit in the kitchen with mom more than a half an hour without erupting because she gets on your nerves. Okay, then go up to your room, shut the door, go to the bathroom, do what you got to do, take a breather somehow, some way. But the key to this whole thing is expect that your mom is going to do this. Don't demand. The reason you're so frustrated is because you're demanding that she not. That's not possible. That would be like me saying to you, Dave, I've got this ball right here and I'm going to let it go. And it's going to drop and hit the ground. And you say, I don't want it to hit the ground. And I say, Dave, it's going to hit the ground. Well, I don't want it to. Dave, it doesn't matter what you want. It's going to hit the ground. You're doing the same thing with your mom. I don't want that to be. Dave, it is. But I don't want it. It is. That's what's tearing you up. If you expect that she's going to do this, if you expect that she's going to ask you the same question 97 times, you're going to have to figure out, one, how many times you're going to answer it without saying, Mom, Mom, you asked me that 5 times, and I answered you 5 times. Does that sound like you, Dave? Am I doing a good imitation
9: exactly
0: of you?
9: Like me.
0: Yes, sir. I know. So you just, after the 5th time, you either go up to your room, I got to go to the bathroom. You go outside, mow the lawn. I don't care what you got to do. Say, Mom, I'm taking off. I'll be back. So you don't erupt on her. You don't want your last memories of your mom, who you said did all kinds of good things for you all those years.
9: Absolutely.
0: And you don't want your last memories of you in a constant scolding of your mom.
9: Well,
0: that's why you don't have peace too, my friend. Some of it is that your mom can be frustrating. I got that. Dementia is very frustrating to a caretaker. No question about it. Got that. On the other hand, part of your frustration is, I don't like the way I am around
9: exactly,
0: my mom.
9: Yes. Yes.
0: I know. But, so what you're going to do is not be that way around your mom. You're going to say to the Lord, I can't do this on my own, Lord. You're going to have to give me some strategies here so that I don't let it get to the point where I'm totally frustrated. That's what you got to do. We had my mother-in-law with us for 3 years at our house, and she was in definitely moderate to further along stage of dementia. A lot of confusion. She'd wander away sometimes. We had to get different kinds of things for the house, and we'd be out to eat, and we'd get a call from one of the kids. Grandma just left. Oh, boy. Okay. We'll have to stop while we're eating here and go find her. Okay.
9: Yep.
0: That stuff's happening. I mean, you're going to get to a point where you may not be able to supervise her enough. But if you can do it, get some relief. Get some people to come in there, either professionals that cost you a bunch of money or people from church, somebody to come in and stay with mom so you can still have part of your own life. If you feel trapped in that house 24/7, oh my gosh, it's going to push you all the way to your limit, my friend. It is.
9: It is. Yeah.
0: Of course. Yes, you know, of course. So the first thing I'm going to tell you, and I'm going to repeat it, and I'm going to say it again, and I'm going to say it enough times that you'll say to me, "You said that 9 times," and I'll say, "Yes, I did." Realize where your mom is at this point in her life. Her memory's fading. She doesn't understand things. She will do exasperating type stuff. And the more you remind her of what she did or asked, the more she's lost, because she doesn't remember she did that.
9: Yeah.
0: My aunt, I used to take her to breakfast with my mom and dad many years ago. She was 90, pushing 90. On the way down, I picked her up. On the way down, she'd say, "So who all's going to be there?" And I'd say, "Well, mom and dad, mom, your sister, Uncle Ernie, or whoever." Uncle Ernie wasn't there. "And so-and-so, and so-and-so, and so-and-so, and so-and-so, and three of my kids." "Oh, isn't that nice?" I'd count. 1, 2, 3. "So, Ray, who's all going to be there?"
9: "Yeah.
0: All the way down to breakfast." And every time I said, "Well, my mom will be there, your sister, Aunt Eva will be there. We're a couple of the ladies from church are coming in. I think you might remember Rosalie." And, "Oh, isn't that nice?" 1, 2, 3. "So who's all going to be there?" All the way. It's a good thing it was only 8 miles. What you're doing, my friend, is a beautiful thing. So you make it so that you don't feel so crappy about doing it. This is Dr. Ray. Thanks for the company. I appreciate it so very, very much. Once again, do we have caller wants to know where they can call for tickets. You call the Catholic Spirit Radio Network in Bloomington. All right. Where am I going to be? The Chateau in Normal, Illinois. All right. That's where it is. If you go to my website, I think the number's there, but you can also get a hold of them. Thank you so much. Walk with God to make you more patient.
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2: Hello, beloved family. How are you? I am so sorry I've been away from you for so long, but I'm doing great, and I'm back forever, forever and forever. That's what we pray. I hope you're well, and that you've been having a wonderful Paschal tide. Eastertide, same. And today is, what is it? It is Wednesday. Is it Wednesday? Oh, come on. Emily, is it Wednesday? Tuesday. It's Tuesday. My producer is a little more sane than I am. She's alert. Tuesday, which makes it 2 days before the Feast of the Ascension in the traditional calendar. And I don't know how many of our listeners are Catholic. Most are, but I don't know the percentage. And of those, I don't know how many attend or assist at the traditional Latin Mass versus the Novus Ordo. And I say that because, and I grew up, I entered the church under the Novus Ordo and then discovered beauty and riches and tradition beyond anything I thought. You know, I think I've said before, for the year before I was Catholic, I went to sleep with one particular cassette in my ear. It was from the apostolate called Keep the Faith, and it was the narration of the 1940 Easter Vigil by Bishop Fulton Sheen. I found out years later that it's on the internet if anybody wants to watch that glorious Mass, 1940 Latin Mass. You will find it on YouTube. I listened to that for 1 year. I just couldn't imagine being Catholic, but I was so drawn to such beauty. But no church I visited had it. And then I entered the church in the Novus Ordo with a tremendously beautiful, holy Catholic priest. I'll tell you, it was Monsignor James T. O'Connor, author of The Hidden Manna and other books, head of systematic theology for a time for Dunwoody. And when I was coming into the church, he was pastor of St. Joseph's Church in Millbrook, New York. He's no longer alive. I pray he's with his reward in God in heaven. Just a fabulous priest. And it was Novus Ordo. And so, as good as that was, I grieved. I said, what on earth? Look what I listened to for a year that was so gorgeous in my ears. And then this, the reverence wasn't there, the depth wasn't there, the beauty wasn't there. The Catholicism was, I didn't know it could be different. Until one day, I was invited to attend a Mass in the kitchen by a retired priest who had permission of a home, I think it was New Jersey, I'm not sure. And there must have been 100 people in that kitchen, or 80, I don't know. Standing room only. And the priest celebrated the Mass on the kitchen counter. What kind of reverence is that? But I had never seen such beauty and reverence. I'd never heard it before. And I didn't speak a word of Latin. And after the Mass, I went upstairs in a house that wasn't mine and didn't ask anyone permission. And I found a bedroom and I closed the door and I sobbed. And I said, what is that? What happened? We've been robbed. What happened? I waited for this. That's my journey into the church. And it was all gone. But it's not all gone. And so little by little, I began to find Latin Masses until my heart was just captured. But it wasn't just the Mass. It's not the Mass in Latin, because many people can do the Novus Ordo with much Latin, which is what Paul VI intended. The original Novus Ordo was all in Latin, and ad orientem, facing the altar, not facing the people. Facing the altar is the liturgical east. That's the way it was done. But I found there was more than the Mass. There were traditions, devotions, feast days, octaves. I felt, what happened? The church was robbed. No wonder. And I came into the church, 4.5 year journey. I found 3 generations lost to the faith. They didn't know their faith. They weren't taught. They didn't know what was going on, half of them. I would walk into one big church and I'd ask the greeter, I couldn't believe there were greeters, where the Eucharist was, and she didn't know what I was talking about. And I said, well, the tabernacle. Where's the tabernacle? She said, I don't know. You should probably ask the priest. I was flabbergasted. But what I've learned since, I'm not against anything. It's what I became for. It's what my heart discovered in wonder and in beauty and in awe. And I said, why have these things gone away? Why have we been robbed of faith? Why has the church tried to be modernized and keep up with the world and lose such meaning? And one of those things was the octaves, the 8 days following a major feast. The only octave that I think the church has in earnest today is the Easter octave. I don't even know if they keep the Christmas octave. But Pentecost is also an octave. Several other feast days are octaves, celebrated for 8 days straight. Just as the Passover, beloved, of the Jewish people wasn't 8 days or 7 days. It was 1 day. But it was followed by 7 days, the Feast of Unleavened Bread. And so when I heard this Mass, and I'm just going to say go to it. Go to YouTube and look up 1940s Mass. I don't even know, you have to put the word in Latin. And you'll get it. I'm so thrilled they've kept it all these years. I keep looking to make sure it's not away. And then when I found it, I went to bed every night with that in my ear, just so beautiful. So all this big introduction to say that unfortunately, one of the things that the church has robbed us of are major feast days, major understandings of our Catholic lives, because rather than require Catholics to go to church, to go to Mass, for example, on the Ascension coming up this Thursday, they blended all those feast days into Sunday. And people don't even know what anything's about anymore. They don't know what anything is about anymore. If you look at the Old Covenant, the feast days, go through the book of Leviticus in particular, you'll see all the feast days. They're not just merged into Saturday, the Sabbath. The Sabbath is its own, as Sunday, the day the Lord of the Sabbath rose from the dead, is its own holy day. But all these feast days that we miss is such a tragedy. And I know that most of the world, most of the Catholic world, Novus Ordo, will have the Ascension on Sunday. And they may or may not have a homily on the Ascension. But it's lost to the faith. Yesterday, today, and tomorrow, the 3 days prior to the Ascension of our Lord were called the Rogation Days, and I will wager that hardly anyone, many people in the Latin who go to the traditional Latin Mass, and most who go to the Novus Ordo, have not heard of Rogation Days. And they are very beautiful. They actually began yesterday. I wasn't with you yesterday, but began yesterday, because there are 3 days of prayer and penance prior to celebrating the Ascension of our Lord. And if you look through all of Old Covenant history, the Jewish people were always given fast days, fast and penance before a major feast day, always. For Pentecost, what it would be, before Lent, rather. Mardi Gras is called Fat Tuesday because Ash Wednesday begins. I got a question one time, what day does Ash Wednesday start? What day of the week starts on Wednesday? And so Tuesday has become known as Mardi Gras, which is Mardi in French, Mardi is Tuesday, and Gras is fat. So Fat Tuesday, why? Because people stuffed themselves, had parties, had all kinds of things, and ate everything that their bodies could take the day before the Lenten fast would begin. But do you know the way of the church, beloved? We fast on Mardi Gras. We fast on Mardi Gras to prepare for the fast of Lent. Lent. And so before every major feast, it's fast and penance that we give God thanks for what he's given us. And the Rogation Days are thanks for his creation, for our harvests, for everything we have. And usually there's processions on the three Rogation Days, and fasting and penance, and the world knows little of it anymore. I'll give you a start on it when we come back from the break, beloved. When we come back from the second break, we'll have a half hour. We have a lot of questions and callers to catch up on, and I will invite you to call in with anything on your heart, toll free, 1-877-511-5483, or email at mother@thestationofthecross.com. We'll be right back.

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4: Welcome back, beloved, to Mother Miriam Live. Just in the before the break, the first quarter of the program, we were talking about the great treasure of what has been called and still is Rogation Days. 3 days, they happen several times throughout the year, but particularly now we're in them. Began yesterday, 3 days before the Feast of the Ascension this Thursday, and regrettably many churches have moved the day to Sunday, which means that the feast is by all means lost, and the practice of leading up to it is abolished. It's a great, great, great, great sadness to me, and I'm a newcomer, relatively speaking. I can imagine the traditional, true Catholics who have lived through all of this, and it's got to be a grievous thing to them. Some of you may know that Bishop Strickland founded what's called the Pillars of Faith on the web, and he continues to put out magnificent messages to all the sheep. The only shepherd in the world that's doing so, the only one that's truly acting as a shepherd of the sheep. We have a handful of other good bishops, for sure, but this one, Bishop Strickland, writes regularly to cover and to protect and to guide us in all that's going on so that we can stand strong and steadfast and not be blind to it, but know how to respond and

of this entry is the cry of faith that moves heaven. And it's the minor rogation days. They're minor and major. The gospel yesterday was John chapter 4. And the writer of this, who I don't know is Bishop Strickland, but one of his team, when Bishop Strickland writes, he usually signs Bishop Strickland, but I don't know who this is, anonymous. He says, today's gospel, which is yesterday, places before us a desperate father who comes to Christ begging for the healing of his dying son. The man is powerless. His wealth cannot save the child. His position cannot heal him. Human strength has failed him. So he journeys to Christ and pleads for mercy. And our Lord responds, quote, go thy way, thy son liveth. The man believes the word spoken by Jesus before he even sees the miracle, before he sees proof with his own eyes. He trusts the voice of Christ. And because he believed, life entered where death had threatened to reign. How fitting this gospel is, it says, during these minor rogation days. For rogation days are days of pleading, days of humility, days when the church remembers that mankind survives not by human power, but by the mercy of God. The ancient procession through fields and roads were not empty customs. They were cries rising from the heart of Christendom itself. The people begged heaven for protection, mercy, healing, fruitful harvests, peace, deliverance from calamity, and forgiveness for sin. And beneath all those prayers was a profound truth modern society has almost entirely forgotten. Humanity is dependent upon God. Modern man often behaves as though he can master creation while rejecting the Creator. Nations trust in weapons, money, governments, technology, and human plans. Yet anxiety deepens, violence spreads, families fracture, confusion grows within the church herself. Souls wander like sheep without a shepherd. The rogation days remind us that the answer to fear is not pride, but repentance. The Father in today's gospel did not stand before Christ making demands. He came as a beggar of mercy, and perhaps that is exactly what the modern world must become again. Beggars before God. This writer says perhaps. I think it's absolute, dear ones. The writer says, today we honor Saints Nerus and Achillas, martyrs who abandoned worldly honors, this is yesterday, and gave themselves entirely to Christ. Ancient tradition tells us that they were Roman soldiers who turned away from earthly glory after embracing the faith. In a world intoxicated with power and empire, they chose fidelity to Christ over comfort, safety, or status. Their witness still speaks powerfully today. We also remember Saint Epiphanius, bishop and defender of the faith during troubled times within the church. He fought courageously against heresy and confusion, laboring to preserve doctrinal truth for souls endangered by error. Every age needs courageous shepherds. Do you hear that, our beloved shepherds and priests? We desperately need you. Every age needs courageous shepherds willing to defend the flock from spiritual deception. But spiritual deception, dear ones, is an apt description for today. And today's remembrance of the mother, this is yesterday, today's remembrance of the mother of the divine shepherd carries deep tenderness within these rogation days. Under this title, Our Lady is seen watching over Christ's flock with material care. The old French devotion of Notre Dame, which words in French means Our Lady, Notre Dame de Briberus, beautifully reflects this image. Our Lady caring for the poor, the one

0: wandering, the forgotten, and the weak, like a shepherdess gathering lost sheep to her son. How much the world needs the mother of the divine shepherd now. So many souls are lost, wounded, confused, exhausted, fearful, and spiritually starving. Spiritually starving, families suffer, children drift from the faith. The church herself bears wounds and sorrow, yet Our Lady continues to lead souls gently toward Christ, the Good Shepherd. And perhaps that is also part of the hidden beauty of Rogation Days. The church walks and prays like pilgrims seeking the shepherd again. Perhaps the few today will walk public processions yesterday, today, and tomorrow, beloved. Perhaps they will walk, we will walk public processions. Few may hear the litany of the saints echo through the villages or fields, yet the spirit of Rogation can still live in faithful hearts. Families can pray together. Souls can fast quietly. The litany of the saints can still rise toward heaven. Acts of penance can still be offered for the church, for nations, for priests, for sinners, and for conversion of souls. And heaven still hears the cry of humble faith. You know what I think, beloved? There are many religious orders who go on rogation processions. And we will do that as well. We have done that in the past. We haven't done it this time, but we will. There's reasons for everything. But you know what? Churches could do it. Families could do it. If you have three children, you can go on a family of five people. If you have one child, you can go on a procession as three people and bring with you the litany of the saints and pray it out loud. Pray a hymn to Our Lady and go on that procession in thanksgiving to God for giving you your home, your land if you have a little land, your farm if you have a farm, food if you don't, giving you one another, giving you himself, giving you faith. Everyone should do it, beloved. Everyone should do it. And the writer of this entry for Rogation Day says, "Do I truly believe that Christ still hears and answers prayer? Have I become too dependent upon worldly solutions while neglecting trust in God? What fears or burdens must I bring before Christ with deeper faith? And how can I live the spirit of the Rogation Days through prayer, fasting, or sacrifice?" And I'm looking, they have in this Pillars of Faith website, it's just beautiful, everything about it. Their content, most of all, is beautiful, traditional, and holy Catholic. Whoever has designed this website has done a magnificent job. And every day after their daily entrance, and they take in the saints of the days as well, they have questions of the heart, as I just read, and a little poem for the journey. I don't know who writes all this, but it's wonderful. And for yesterday's reading, the weary father sought the Lord and trusted wholly in his word. This is the centurion that came to Jesus. Though death stood near with shadowed breath, Christ spoke with power stronger than death. The bells once rang through the field and lane as souls cried out through fear and pain, and heaven still bends low above the humble heart that seeks God's love. Mother of the shepherd, guide us near when wandering paths grow dark with fear, and lead us through this troubled night unto thy Son, the living light. And this entry continues, and they have beautiful artwork, beloved. Go to pillarsoffaith.net, pillarsoffaith.net. They have the Litany of the Saints, and all you need to do is click on it and pray the Litany of your saints with your family, even if it's in your living room. And they end the article by saying, do not let these holy rogation days pass quietly away. Pray for the church. Pray for families. Pray for nations blinded by pride and rebellion. Ask Christ the Good Shepherd to gather wandering souls back to himself. Fast if you are able. Offer sacrifices in reparation for sin. And place your trust again in the one whose word still brings life to dying hearts. He is risen. Alleluia. Many people, beloved, that's the end of that entry for yesterday. Many people, they hear the word fast and they say, oh no. But you see, it's because our flesh won't give up flesh. It won't give up pleasures and passions. When we fast, beloved, we become masters of our flesh and masters of our soul. And without that formation, we will never grow in holiness. We will never live for God. We will only hope for heaven. We will never have confidence. What do you need to do to fast? Stop eating? No. You can decide.
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2: In the name of the Father, and of the Son, and of the Holy Spirit, amen. Let us pray. O God, from whom all good things do come, grant to us, thy humble servants, that by thy holy inspiration we may think those things that be good, and by thy merciful guiding may perform the same. Through Jesus Christ, thy Son, our Lord, who liveth and reigneth with thee in the unity of the Holy Spirit, God, world without end. Amen. In the name of the Father, and of the Son, and of the Holy Spirit. Amen.
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0: 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Not an issue. The heart of the matter is the matter of your heart. 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We have a voicemail from someone who writes in anonymously and says, I heard Mother Miriam talking about the Muslim. I have a question for her. How many Muslims did she find in the Epstein files? Now, I'm not sure quite the point of that question. I haven't read the Epstein files, so I didn't find anybody in them whatsoever. If you're saying that they have a morality about them, that point is fine. If you Google Jesus in the Quran, you're going to see his name 90 times. And for the Muslim, he's considered as the Messiah as well. All the preaching of Muhammad was in praise of Jesus' testimony and memories almost 600 years after Jesus Christ. It would be nice to spread unity and peace, as well as be educated on Muslim people, because what they tell you on TV is not true. I don't have TV, so I don't know what they say. So just Google, quote unquote, Jesus in the Quran, and be educated and spread the word. Thank you. My dear Anonymous, you can Google Jesus in the Quran. You could Google Jesus in the Book of Mormon. You could Google Jesus in United Church of Christ. You could Google Jesus all over the place. That doesn't make their religion true. He's not the Jesus of Scripture. Jehovah's Witnesses, all they do is talk about Jesus, but they don't believe he's God. Mormons don't believe in the Trinity. So unity at the expense of truth is Satan's plan. You have no unity apart from truth. There are Jewish people who believe that Jesus was a prophet, even those who believe he was the Messiah, but they will not believe in his deity. They're not Christians. And so the enemy would wish us all to be united under the name of Jesus, with nobody knowing who Jesus is, because the name of Jesus won't save us. Only faith in the true Christ of Scripture will save us. And so, my dear one, this is dangerous, that of those who want unity based on certain words, we say the same thing sometimes and mean completely opposite things. And so I tell you that the Muslim religion is of Satan. If you read the Quran, you will know that. You will see a lot more than the name of Jesus. You will see that everyone who's not Muslim should be put to death. Jesus said, "I came that you might have life and have it to the full." So that's all I'm going to do at the moment. If you wish to call in or send another email, that's fine. But what is distressing my heart without end is talk from the highest level and levels of the church of unity, which is nothing but pleasing the devil who wants to destroy Christianity. There's no unity apart from truth. Here's a message of Dragan from YouTube. Dragan Vrodoljak. Why does the discussion around the Novus Ordo and the traditional Latin Mass so often turn into division and even schism among fellow Catholics? Why is it that someone who is drawn to the TLM, that's the traditional Latin Mass, cannot attend the Novus Ordo Mass with the same zeal and vice versa? Oh my. Let us all open our hearts together and direct our fervent prayers to Christ our Lord, and he will not allow Satan to undermine the unity of the Bride of Christ. Greetings from Croatia, and may God bless us all. That's the same as the last email. You can't have unity apart from truth. You say, why is it that someone who's drawn to the TLM cannot attend the Novus Ordo Mass with the same zeal and vice versa? They're free to attend the Novus Ordo Mass, but they can't have the same zeal, because the Novus Ordo Mass is robbed of prayers, of rubrics, of reverence, of what has been the case for 1,500 years. If you know, you come back home and you've been away for a long time, and now you grew up in a beautiful Catholic home, and all of a sudden you see your mother in jeans. My mother, we grew up in a Jewish home, never saw her in anything but a dress, even a house dress. And all of a sudden, you came from a very conservative Catholic family, and you came home, and your mom was in jeans, and your dad in jeans with a sloppy T-shirt. And it was the Ascension, like 2 days from now will be, and you were home, and nobody celebrated anything, and you were a child, and you used to go on processions, and the house was reverent, and you used to fast and pray for the Ascension, and now nobody even knows it's the Ascension. And you say, but Mom, Pop, it's the Ascension 2 days from now. And they say, what are you talking about? It's on Sunday. They don't know. And they no longer pray the rosary every night, and they become more culturally Catholic than anything else. Your heart would break. Your heart would break. You could not celebrate the Catholic faith or even be part of your family, which you are. It's heartbreaking to you, with the same zeal. You could not. And vice versa, how could anyone that's used to the Novus Ordo attend the traditional Latin Mass with zeal? They don't know what it is. They don't know what was robbed from them. You can't celebrate. You can't love what you don't know. You can learn it. You can have the faith restored to you. So then you say, let us all open our hearts together and direct our fervent prayers to Christ our Lord. Absolutely. And he'll not allow Satan to undermine the unity of the bride of Christ. Well, God has allowed Satan to do that. And nobody wants disunity, but we cannot have unity apart from truth. Again, we cannot. We have an email from Francisco from Italy. Hello, Mother Miriam. My name is Francisco. Hi, Francisco. Francesco. I'm a medical student from Italy. This is my first time writing to you. Welcome, dear one. He says, I've come into contact recently with a discussion on COVID vaccines from the pandemic and the use of aborted fetal cell lines like HFK-293 for their production, testing, and development. I've read the CDF, Congregation of the Doctrine of Faith, document Dignitas Personae on the matter, and also the positions of Bishop Athanasius Snyder, Father Ripperger, etc. Note, he says, I was not Catholic during the pandemic. I came to the church afterwards. Blessed be God, Francesca, that you're in the church. My question, however, is not about vaccines, but general medications. I have come to know with great dismay that such fetal cell lines are the workhorses of preclinical research for most new drugs. And I mean a lot, he capitalized a lot of new drugs. The one I would like to mention now is so widely prescribed that I think I would damage some of your listeners by mentioning it. I've also contacted COGforLife.org, a Children of God, I think, for life.org, to see what their criteria are for saying a medication is ethical so as to have a reference. I wanted to specialize in oncology, where novelty drugs research is at maximum, I wanted to specialize in oncology, where novelty drugs research is at maximum, basically. I'll be quite honest, Mother. There's no single field in medicine which does not make use, more or less, of these abortion-tainted medications, the exception being performing autopsies. Again, there's no definitive test on Children for Life because there is no universally accepted criteria to distinguish them. My questions are, I know you're not a fan of remote material cooperation on this matter, but is cancer considered a sufficiently grave reason to use these medications if no clinically ethical alternative is available and if used under protest? My answer is no. No. You don't kill in order to preserve life. You don't kill. You don't destroy embryos. Stem cell research on embryos. If you can use adult stem cells, okay, but you don't destroy living babies living life in order to preserve those dying from cancer. That's an insanity. If used under protest, no. Bishop Snyder arrives in a 2021 article on vaccines to say that if no ethical medicine exists, people should treat themselves with natural medicine and just entrust themselves to God. And then in parentheses, he says, check Children of Life for Life newsletter for May 25th, 2025. I do not want to criticize this position. All I say is that no plant in itself treats cancer. Well, it doesn't, again, you don't kill to preserve life. That's insane. All of these treatments are to preserve life, and to preserve life in mostly people who are under the threat of death. Why would you kill a perfectly good life to preserve life? Absolutely not. And I do know, Bishop Snyder is absolutely right, and I do know a number of people who have beat cancer, so to speak, through diet. I do know that. My life was saved, by the way, in 1993 by a nutritionist. And I had cancer then, and I had some other problems. And he totally cured me. I've had no issue since. And he's cured many people with cancer, with arthritis. He's not alive anymore, otherwise I'd refer you to him. He's cured many people by learning how to cure the liver and keep it free of toxins, whatever it takes. And he saved many, many, many lives. So yes, natural foods can cure cancer, not because a particular food will kill cancer, but because those foods help your body do what it was designed to do and flush out poisons and toxins and parasites. This gentleman from Italy continues, is oncology just not practicable? Is medicine as a whole not practical as it stands? Should I reconsider my path? Is this a logical interpretation of such positions? No, I don't think so. I don't think so at all. You just use, whether you consider your path or reconsider your path or not is up to you. I don't recommend you do. I recommend you use ethical, God-given message. God has given us everything needed for life. Everything needed for life. And much research has been done where these medicines and pharmaceuticals and other treatments are not of God. They're of man who has no respect for life. We'll be right back after this break.
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0: 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We've been reading through an email from Francesco in Italy, who is studying to be a doctor and has entered the church since the beginning of COVID and realizes the evil of stem cell research on embryos and all. And he's wondering if there's any way oncology is practicable. He says, is medicine as a whole not practicable as it stands? Should I reconsider my path? Is this a logical interpretation of such positions? No, Francesco. If I wanted to be an oncologist, I would simply be that. And I would find ways that are legitimate, without immoral means, and also specialize in, health paths as well. Francesco says, I sincerely love what I do, and it brought me great joy, but I'm sure this is not an excuse. I entrust this email to Mary, that the answer may come swiftly and bring about whatever God wills. Thank you, Mother. Francesco, I don't suggest you give up your career at all, your desire to practice oncology and help people. I suggest that you do it in a way that is God-given and not in a way that participates through a vaccine or any other means in destroying lives. And you say, well, but the vaccines save lives. Yes, but they destroy lives in order to make the vaccines. It's not of God. It's illegitimate. So I suggest you use only God-given natural means, nothing that will destroy life, nothing that has been made or experimented on by destroying lives. I'm going to recommend a film to you that won't solve everything, but it's the best film on a doctor I've ever seen in my life. It's Dr. Moscati, M-O-S-C-A-T-I, I think it is. I think he's up for sainthood. It's just a fantastic film, Dr. Moscati. I think it's M-O-S-C-A-T-I. Really, really tremendous. Okay, Renee says, Happy Easter, Mother Miriam. Happy Easter to you, Renee. And those in the Novus Ordo may think, well, it's not Easter anymore. Oh, yes, it is. Oh, yes, it is. And this is the fifth Tuesday of Easter right now that we're on. She says, please help me understand. Please help us understand what we are to believe in regard to the Holy Father and some cardinals and bishops' comments against President Trump. Yet other revered cardinals, bishops, and priests standing with President Trump. Am I hurting my soul to believe in President Trump's strategies? Thank you, Mother. Renee, this is a difficulty. President Trump is not a Catholic. I don't even know that he's a true Christian. And so what he's doing is not based on scripture or the faith. What he's doing, President Trump, is based on his own understanding of what strategy must be to protect the United States and its stand against the world. So I wouldn't trust in President Trump at all. I would just trust in God to be allowing President Trump to make the decisions he's making. As far as the cardinals and bishop and even the Holy Father, it's been confusing, Renee, because there is such a thing as just war, and the interpretation of just war varies. I think the Holy Father is against all war altogether. God is not against all war altogether. The question is, what is a just war? And there are many, many, many who think the Iranian war right now, the war against Iran and how it's expanding, is not just. I have my own thoughts on that, but I'm not going to say, because it's not the purpose of our faith. We can all have different opinions in following it, but all we want to do is stick to the Catholic faith. And we can both stick to the Catholic faith strongly and have different thoughts on what's happening. I would love to hear the Holy Father just propound the faith and not speak against Bishop Trump. I would love to hear him speak the gospel to Bishop Trump, listen to me, to President Trump. I would love to hear him proclaim the gospel to the world and not simply be against a politician. I would love to hear the Holy Father proclaim the truths of the gospel to the world and not be destroying the faith through his support of LGBTQ and many other utterly evil, destructive things. So, Renee, it's a very, very confusing and evil time that God is allowing. So what you're to believe is what God says, what the scriptures say, what the church teaches, which is not always what the Pope and the cardinals and the bishops expound. So know your faith and judge the comments from the Pope, not to judge the Pope or the president, but judge their comments based on what you know is true of God through perennial church teachings. We have a question from Lynn Hill from YouTube, and she says, Mother, my heart yearns for the true Catholic Church. That's fantastic, Lynn, and that's of God. I haven't been to Mass since 1968. Oh, help. When I was almost 14. I think the Novus Ordo is so wrong. I have no church to go to anymore. I tried a church in my community last year, but I felt something was off and I left. The closest Latin Mass is 2 hours away. Please pray for the church to come to her senses. I still pray on my own, but I want to participate in communion, and I have no way to do that. Lynn, honey, you're wrong. I want to tell you you're wrong. I understand your heart, but I don't know if you're married. I don't know if you have children. If the closest Latin Mass is 2 hours away, I suggest you go every single Sunday. I know many families that drive 2-3 hours every Sunday across states to get to a Latin Mass. And they live the faith with their children. And they receive the Holy Eucharist. They make it an entire day picnic in the car, driving 5-hour round trip. I don't know that there's any reason for you not to do that. Go on Sunday. And if you have a husband and children, pack a lunch and beautiful Catholic hymns, and make it a day's outing. It's supposed to be a day of rest, a day of worship. Make an entire day to go to a holy Latin Mass and go to that priest, and you tell him you haven't been to confession since 1968, or Mass, I'm guessing, confession as well. You are in grave sin. Lynn, you cannot stand before God and say, I didn't want to go to the Novus Ordo or drive that far, and so I haven't been to confession since 1968. You can do that, but heaven is not yours. You must find a priest, even in the Novus Ordo Church. You must find a priest. You must go to confession. And at the very least, go on Sundays to the best Novus Ordo Church you could find near you. The church allows you to walk in without going through the whole Mass. Church canon law allows you to walk in time for communion and receive communion. if you have communion twice in a day, which the church allows, you have to sit through the entire Mass. But you can go to communion, even if you sit through the Eucharist celebration. It's valid, Lynn. If you don't go, you're harming yourself, and you're removing yourself from a heavenly future. It's very serious. God bless all of you. We'll speak with you tomorrow.
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9: 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I'm also excited to share information about our newest program option, another supportive way to serve the Western New York homeschool community. 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

Yours, O Lord, is majesty and power, glory and triumph, alleluia. 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

0: Yours, O Lord, is majesty and power, glory and triumph. Alleluia. Come to the Lord, a living stone, rejected by men, but approved nonetheless, and precious in God's eyes. 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The disciples rejoiced. 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
1: The disciples rejoiced.

his resurrection, Christ has given sure hope to his people. 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Lord Jesus, you live forever, hear our prayer. Lord Jesus, from your wounded side flowed blood and water. Make the church your spotless bride. Chief shepherd, after your resurrection, you made Peter shepherd of your flock when he professed his love for you. Increase from day to day the love and devotion of Leo, our Pope. You showed your disciples how to make a great catch of fish. Send others to continue their work as fishers of men. At the lakeside, you prepared bread and fish for your disciples. Grant that we may never allow others to die of hunger. Jesus, the new Adam and life-giving Spirit, transform the dead into your own likeness, that the fullness of your joy may be theirs. Our Father, who art in heaven,

Give us this day our daily bread, and forgive us our trespasses, as we forgive those who trespass against us. And lead us not into temptation, but deliver us from evil. Grant, almighty and merciful God, that we in truth receive a share in the resurrection of Christ your Son, who lives and reigns with you in the unity of the Holy Spirit, God forever and ever. Amen. Dominus nos benedicat, et ab omni malo defendat, et ad vitam.

0: Hail Mary, full of grace, the Lord is with thee. Blessed art thou among women, and blessed is the fruit of thy womb, Jesus.
1: Holy Mary, Mother of God, pray for us sinners now and at the hour of our death. Amen.
0: I believe in God, the Father Almighty, creator of heaven and earth, and in Jesus Christ, his only Son, our Lord, who was conceived by the Holy Spirit, born of the Virgin Mary, suffered under Pontius Pilate, was crucified, died, and was buried. He descended into hell. The third day he arose again from the dead. He ascended into heaven and is seated at the right hand of God the Father Almighty. From there he shall come to judge the living and the dead.
1: I believe in the Holy Spirit, the Holy Catholic Church, the communion of saints, the forgiveness of sins, the resurrection of the body, and life everlasting. Amen.
0: Eternal Father, I offer you the body and blood, soul and divinity of your dearly beloved Son, our Lord Jesus Christ,
1: in atonement for our sins and those of the whole world.
0: For the sake of his sorrowful passion,
1: have mercy on us and on the whole world.
0: For the sake of his sorrowful passion,
1: have mercy on us and on the whole world.
0: For the sake of his sorrowful passion,
1: have mercy on us and on the whole world.
0: For the sake of his sorrowful passion,
1: have mercy on us and on the whole world.
0: For the sake of his sorrowful passion,
1: have mercy on us and on the whole world.
0: For the sake of his sorrowful passion,
1: have mercy on us and on the whole world.
0: For the sake of his sorrowful passion,
1: have mercy on us and on the whole world.
0: For the sake of his sorrowful passion,
1: have mercy on us and on the whole world.
0: For the sake of his sorrowful passion,
1: have mercy on us and on the whole world.
0: For the sake of his sorrowful passion,
1: have mercy on us and on the whole world.
0: Eternal Father, I offer you the body and blood, soul and divinity of your dearly beloved Son, our Lord Jesus Christ,
1: in atonement for our sins and those of the whole world.
0: For the sake of his sorrowful passion,
1: have mercy on us and on the whole world.
0: For the sake of his sorrowful passion,
1: have mercy on us and on the whole world.
0: For the sake of his sorrowful passion,
1: have mercy on us and on the whole world.
0: For the sake of his sorrowful passion,
1: have mercy on us and on the whole world.
0: For the sake of his sorrowful passion,
1: have mercy on us and on the whole world.
0: For the sake of his sorrowful passion,
1: have mercy on us and on the whole world.
0: For the sake of his sorrowful passion,
1: have mercy on us and on the whole world.
0: For the sake of his sorrowful passion,
1: have mercy on us and on the whole world.
0: For the sake of his sorrowful passion,
1: have mercy on us and on the whole world.
0: For the sake of his sorrowful passion,
1: have mercy on us and on the whole world.
0: Eternal Father, I offer you the body and blood, soul and divinity of your dearly beloved Son, our Lord Jesus Christ,
1: in atonement for our sins and those of the whole world.
0: For the sake of his sorrowful passion,
1: have mercy on us and on the whole world.
0: For the sake of his sorrowful passion,
1: have mercy on us and on the whole world.
0: For the sake of his sorrowful passion,
1: have mercy on us and on the whole world.
0: For the sake of his sorrowful passion,
1: have mercy on us and on the whole world.
0: For the sake of his sorrowful passion,
1: have mercy on us and on the whole world.
0: For the sake of his sorrowful passion,
1: have mercy on us and on the whole world.
0: For the sake of his sorrowful passion,
1: have mercy on us and on the whole world.
0: For the sake of his sorrowful passion,
1: have mercy on us and on the whole world.
0: For the sake of his sorrowful passion,
1: have mercy on us and on the whole world.
0: For the sake of his sorrowful passion,
1: have mercy on us and on the whole world.
0: Eternal Father, I offer you the body and blood, soul and divinity of your dearly beloved Son, our Lord Jesus Christ,
1: in atonement for our sins and those of the whole world.
0: For the sake of his sorrowful passion,
1: have mercy on us and on the whole world.
0: For the sake of his sorrowful passion,
1: have mercy on us and on the whole world.

0: for the sake of his sorrowful passion,
1: have mercy on us and on the whole world.
0: For the sake of his sorrowful passion,
1: have mercy on us and on the whole world.
0: For the sake of his sorrowful passion,
1: have mercy on us and on the whole world.
0: For the sake of his sorrowful passion,
1: have mercy on us and on the whole world.
0: For the sake of his sorrowful passion,
1: have mercy on us and on the whole world.
0: For the sake of his sorrowful passion,
1: have mercy on us and on the whole world.
0: For the sake of his sorrowful passion,
1: have mercy on us and on the whole world.
0: For the sake of his sorrowful passion,
1: have mercy on us and on the whole world.
0: Eternal Father, I offer you the body and blood, soul and divinity of your dearly beloved Son, our Lord Jesus Christ,
1: in atonement for our sins and those of the whole world.
0: For the sake of his sorrowful passion,
1: have mercy on us and on the whole world.
0: For the sake of his sorrowful passion,
1: have mercy on us and on the whole world.
0: For the sake of his sorrowful passion,
1: have mercy on us and on the whole world.
0: For the sake of his sorrowful passion,
1: have mercy on us and on the whole world.
0: For the sake of his sorrowful passion,
1: have mercy on us and on the whole world.
0: For the sake of his sorrowful passion,
1: have mercy on us and on the whole world.
0: For the sake of his sorrowful passion,
1: have mercy on us and on the whole world.
0: For the sake of his sorrowful passion,
1: have mercy on us and on the whole world.
0: For the sake of his sorrowful passion,
1: have mercy on us and on the whole world.
0: For the sake of his sorrowful passion,
1: have mercy on us and on the whole world.
0: Holy God, Holy Mighty One, Holy Immortal One,
1: have mercy on us and on the whole world.
0: Holy God, Holy Mighty One, Holy Immortal One,
1: have mercy on us and on the whole world.
0: Holy God, Holy Mighty One, Holy Immortal One,
1: have mercy on us and on the whole world.
0: In the name of the Father, and of the Son, and of the Holy Spirit.
1: Amen.
2: This is Father Jacek Mazur. Please join me in praying the Most Holy Rosary of the Blessed Virgin Mary. In the name of the Father, and of the Son, and of the Holy Spirit. Amen. I believe in God, the Father Almighty, Creator of heaven and earth, and in Jesus Christ, his only Son, our Lord, who was conceived by the Holy Spirit, born of the Virgin Mary, suffered under Pontius Pilate, was crucified, died, and was buried. He descended into hell. On the third day he rose again from the dead. He ascended into heaven and is seated at the right hand of God the Father Almighty. From there he will come to judge the living and the dead.
3: I believe in the Holy Spirit, the Holy Catholic Church, the communion of saints, the forgiveness of sins, the resurrection of the body, and life everlasting. Amen.
2: Our Father, who art in heaven, hallowed be thy name. Thy kingdom come, thy will be done, on earth as it is in heaven.
3: Give us this day our daily bread, and forgive us our trespasses, as we forgive those who trespass against us. And lead us not into temptation, but deliver us from evil. Amen.
2: For an increase in faith, hope, and charity. Hail Mary, full of grace, the Lord is with thee. Blessed art thou among women, and blessed is the fruit of thy womb, Jesus.
3: Holy Mary, Mother of God, pray for us sinners, now and at the hour of our death. Amen.
2: Hail Mary, full of grace, the Lord is with thee. Blessed art thou among women, and blessed is the fruit of thy womb, Jesus.
3: Holy Mary, Mother of God, pray for us sinners, now and at the hour of our death. Amen.
2: Hail Mary, full of grace, the Lord is with thee. Blessed art thou among women, and blessed is the fruit of thy womb, Jesus.
3: Holy Mary, Mother of God, pray for us sinners, now and at the hour of our death. Amen.
2: Glory be to the Father, and to the Son, and to the Holy Spirit.
3: As it was in the beginning, is now, and ever shall be, world without end. Amen.
2: O my Jesus, forgive us our sins, save us from the fires of hell. Lead all souls to heaven, especially those most in need of thy mercy. The first sorrowful mystery, the agony in the garden. Our Father, who art in heaven, hallowed be thy name. Thy kingdom come, thy will be done, on earth as it is in heaven.
3: Give us this day our daily bread, and forgive us our trespasses, as we forgive those who trespass against us. And lead us not into temptation, but deliver us from evil. Amen.
2: Hail Mary, full of grace, the Lord is with thee. Blessed art thou among women, and blessed is the fruit of thy womb, Jesus.
3: Holy Mary, Mother of God, pray for us sinners, now and at the hour of our death. Amen.
2: Hail Mary, full of grace, the Lord is with thee. Blessed art thou among women, and blessed is the fruit of thy womb, Jesus.
3: Holy Mary, Mother of God, pray for us sinners, now and at the hour of our death. Amen.
2: Hail Mary, full of grace, the Lord is with thee. Blessed art thou among women, and blessed is the fruit of thy womb, Jesus.
3: Holy Mary, Mother of God, pray for us sinners, now and at the hour of our death. Amen.
2: Hail Mary, full of grace, the Lord is with thee. Blessed art thou among women, and blessed is the fruit of thy womb, Jesus.
3: Holy Mary, Mother of God, pray for us sinners, now and at the hour of our death. Amen.
2: Hail Mary, full of grace, the Lord is with thee. Blessed art thou among women, and blessed is the fruit of thy womb, Jesus.
3: Holy Mary, Mother of God, pray for us sinners, now and at the hour of our death. Amen.
2: Hail Mary, full of grace, the Lord is with thee. Blessed art thou among women, and blessed is the fruit of thy womb, Jesus.
3: Holy Mary, Mother of God, pray for us sinners, now and at the hour of our death. Amen.
2: Hail Mary, full of grace, the Lord is with thee. Blessed art thou among women, and blessed is the fruit of thy womb, Jesus.
3: Holy Mary, Mother of God, pray for us sinners, now and at the hour of our death. Amen.
2: Hail Mary, full of grace, the Lord is with thee. Blessed art thou among women, and blessed is the fruit of thy womb, Jesus.
3: Holy Mary, Mother of God, pray for us sinners, now and at the hour of our death. Amen.
2: Hail Mary, full of grace, the Lord is with thee. Blessed art thou among women, and blessed is the fruit of thy womb, Jesus.
3: Holy Mary, Mother of God, pray for us sinners, now and at the hour of our death. Amen.
2: Hail Mary, full of grace, the Lord is with thee. Blessed art thou among women, and blessed is the fruit of thy womb, Jesus.
3: Holy Mary, Mother of God, pray for us sinners, now and at the hour of our death. Amen.
2: Glory be to the Father, and to the Son, and to the Holy Spirit.
3: As it was in the beginning, is now, and ever shall be, world without end. Amen.
2: O my Jesus, forgive us our sins. Save us from the fires of hell. Lead all souls to heaven, especially those most in need of thy mercy. The second sorrowful mystery, the scourging at the pillar. Our Father, who art in heaven, hallowed be thy name. Thy kingdom come, thy will be done, on earth as it is in heaven.
3: Give us this day our daily bread, and forgive us our trespasses, as we forgive those who trespass against us. And lead us not into temptation, but deliver us from evil. Amen.
2: Hail Mary, full of grace, the Lord is with thee. Blessed art thou among women, and blessed is the fruit of thy womb, Jesus.
3: Holy Mary, Mother of God, pray for us sinners, now and at the hour of our death. Amen.
2: Hail Mary, full of grace, the Lord is with thee. Blessed art thou among women, and blessed is the fruit of thy womb, Jesus.
3: Holy Mary, Mother of God, pray for us sinners, now and at the hour of our death. Amen.
2: Hail Mary, full of grace, the Lord is with thee. Blessed art thou among women, and blessed is the fruit of thy womb, Jesus.
3: Holy Mary, Mother of God, pray for us sinners, now and at the hour of our death. Amen.
2: Hail Mary, full of grace, the Lord is with thee. Blessed art thou among women, and blessed is the fruit of thy womb, Jesus.
3: Holy Mary, Mother of God, pray for us sinners, now and at the hour of our death. Amen.
2: Hail Mary, full of grace, the Lord is with thee. Blessed art thou among women, and blessed is the fruit of thy womb, Jesus.
3: Holy Mary, Mother of God, pray for us sinners, now and at the hour of our death. Amen.
2: Hail Mary, full of grace, the Lord is with thee. Blessed art thou among women, and blessed is the fruit of thy womb, Jesus.
3: Holy Mary, Mother of God, pray for us sinners, now and at the hour of our death. Amen.
2: Hail Mary, full of grace, the Lord is with thee. Blessed art thou among women, and blessed is the fruit of thy womb, Jesus.
3: Holy Mary, Mother of God, pray for us sinners, now and at the hour of our death. Amen.
2: Hail Mary, full of grace, the Lord is with thee. Blessed art thou among women, and blessed is the fruit of thy womb, Jesus.
3: Holy Mary, Mother of God, pray for us sinners, now and at the hour of our death. Amen.
2: Hail Mary, full of grace, the Lord is with thee. Blessed art thou among women, and blessed is the fruit of thy womb, Jesus.
3: Holy Mary, Mother of God, pray for us sinners, now and at the hour of our death. Amen.
2: Hail Mary, full of grace, the Lord is with thee. Blessed art thou among women, and blessed is the fruit of thy womb, Jesus.
3: Holy Mary, Mother of God, pray for us sinners, now and at the hour of our death. Amen.
2: Glory be to the Father, and to the Son, and to the Holy Spirit.
3: As it was in the beginning, is now, and ever shall be, world without end. Amen.
2: O my Jesus, forgive us our sins. Save us from the fires of hell. Lead all souls to heaven, especially those most in need of thy mercy. The third sorrowful mystery, the crowning with thorns. Our Father, who art in heaven, hallowed be thy name. Thy kingdom come, thy will be done, on earth as it is in heaven.
3: Give us this day our daily bread, and forgive us our trespasses, as we forgive those who trespass against us. And lead us not into temptation, but deliver us from evil. Amen.
2: Hail Mary, full of grace, the Lord is with thee. Blessed art thou among women, and blessed is the fruit of thy womb, Jesus.
3: Holy Mary, Mother of God, pray for us sinners, now and at the hour of our death. Amen.
2: Hail Mary, full of grace, the Lord is with thee. Blessed art thou among women, and blessed is the fruit of thy womb, Jesus.
3: Holy Mary, Mother of God, pray for us sinners, now and at the hour of our death. Amen.
2: Hail Mary, full of grace, the Lord is with thee. Blessed art thou among women, and blessed is the fruit of thy womb, Jesus.
3: Holy Mary, Mother of God, pray for us sinners, now and at the hour of our death. Amen.
2: Hail Mary, full of grace, the Lord is with thee. Blessed art thou among women, and blessed is the fruit of thy womb, Jesus.
3: Holy Mary, Mother of God, pray for us sinners, now and at the hour of our death. Amen.
2: Hail Mary, full of grace, the Lord is with thee. Blessed art thou among women, and blessed is the fruit of thy womb, Jesus.
3: Holy Mary, Mother of God, pray for us sinners, now and at the hour of our death. Amen.
2: Hail Mary, full of grace, the Lord is with thee. Blessed art thou among women, and blessed is the fruit of thy womb, Jesus.
3: Holy Mary, Mother of God, pray for us sinners, now and at the hour of our death. Amen.
2: Hail Mary, full of grace, the Lord is with thee. Blessed art thou among women, and blessed is the fruit of thy womb, Jesus.
3: Holy Mary, Mother of God, pray for us sinners, now and at the hour of our death. Amen.
2: Hail Mary, full of grace, the Lord is with thee. Blessed art thou among women, and blessed is the fruit of thy womb, Jesus.
3: Holy Mary, Mother of God, pray for us sinners, now and at the hour of our death. Amen.
2: Hail Mary, full of grace, the Lord is with thee. Blessed art thou among women, and blessed is the fruit of thy womb, Jesus.
3: Holy Mary, Mother of God, pray for us sinners, now and at the hour of our death. Amen.
2: Hail Mary, full of grace, the Lord is with thee. Blessed art thou among women, and blessed is the fruit of thy womb, Jesus.
3: Holy Mary, Mother of God, pray for us sinners, now and at the hour of our death. Amen.
2: Glory be to the Father, and to the Son, and to the Holy Spirit.
3: As it was in the beginning, is now, and ever shall be, world without end. Amen.
2: O my Jesus, forgive us our sins. Save us from the fires of hell. Lead all souls to heaven, especially those most in need of thy mercy. The fourth sorrowful mystery, the carrying of the cross. Our Father, who art in heaven, hallowed be thy name. Thy kingdom come, thy will be done, on earth as it is in heaven.
3: Give us this day our daily bread, and forgive us our trespasses, as we forgive those who trespass against us. And lead us not into temptation, but deliver us from evil. Amen.
2: Hail Mary, full of grace, the Lord is with thee. Blessed art thou among women, and blessed is the fruit of thy womb, Jesus.
3: Holy Mary, Mother of God, pray for us sinners, now and at the hour of our death. Amen.
2: Hail Mary, full of grace, the Lord is with thee. Blessed art thou among women, and blessed is the fruit of thy womb, Jesus.
3: Holy Mary, Mother of God, Pray for us sinners, now and at the hour of our death. Amen.
2: Hail Mary, full of grace, the Lord is with thee. Blessed art thou among women, and blessed is the fruit of thy womb, Jesus.
3: Holy Mary, Mother of God, pray for us sinners, now and at the hour of our death. Amen.
2: Hail Mary, full of grace, the Lord is with thee. Blessed art thou among women, and blessed is the fruit of thy womb, Jesus.
3: Holy Mary, Mother of God, pray for us sinners, now and at the hour of our death. Amen.
2: Hail Mary, full of grace, the Lord is with thee. Blessed art thou among women, and blessed is the fruit of thy womb, Jesus.
3: Holy Mary, Mother of God, pray for us sinners, now and at the hour of our death. Amen.
2: Hail Mary, full of grace, the Lord is with thee. Blessed art thou among women, and blessed is the fruit of thy womb, Jesus.
3: Holy Mary, Mother of God, pray for us sinners, now and at the hour of our death. Amen.
2: Hail Mary, full of grace, the Lord is with thee. Blessed art thou among women, and blessed is the fruit of thy womb, Jesus.
3: Holy Mary, Mother of God, pray for us sinners, now and at the hour of our death. Amen.
2: Hail Mary, full of grace, the Lord is with thee. Blessed art thou among women, and blessed is the fruit of thy womb, Jesus.
3: Holy Mary, Mother of God, pray for us sinners, now and at the hour of our death. Amen.
2: Hail Mary, full of grace, the Lord is with thee. Blessed art thou among women, and blessed is the fruit of thy womb, Jesus.
3: Holy Mary, Mother of God, pray for us sinners, now and at the hour of our death. Amen.
2: Hail Mary, full of grace, the Lord is with thee. Blessed art thou among women, and blessed is the fruit of thy womb, Jesus.
3: Holy Mary, Mother of God, pray for us sinners, now and at the hour of our death. Amen.
2: Glory be to the Father, and to the Son, and to the Holy Spirit.
3: As it was in the beginning, is now, and ever shall be, world without end. Amen.
2: O my Jesus, forgive us our sins, save us from the fires of hell. Lead all souls to heaven, especially those most in need of thy mercy. The fifth sorrowful mystery, the crucifixion. Our Father, who art in heaven, hallowed be thy name. Thy kingdom come, thy will be done, on earth as it is in heaven.
3: Give us this day our daily bread, and forgive us our trespasses, as we forgive those who trespass against us. And lead us not into temptation, but deliver us from evil. Amen.
2: Hail Mary, full of grace, the Lord is with thee. Blessed art thou among women, and blessed is the fruit of thy womb, Jesus.
3: Holy Mary, Mother of God, pray for us sinners, now and at the hour of our death. Amen.
2: Hail Mary, full of grace, the Lord is with thee. Blessed art thou among women, and blessed is the fruit of thy womb, Jesus.
3: Holy Mary, Mother of God, pray for us sinners, now and at the hour of our death. Amen.
2: Hail Mary, full of grace, the Lord is with thee. Blessed art thou among women, and blessed is the fruit of thy womb, Jesus.
3: Holy Mary, Mother of God, pray for us sinners, now and at the hour of our death. Amen.
2: Hail Mary, full of grace, the Lord is with thee. Blessed art thou among women, and blessed is the fruit of thy womb, Jesus.
3: Holy Mary, Mother of God, pray for us sinners, now and at the hour of our death. Amen.
2: Hail Mary, full of grace, the Lord is with thee. Blessed art thou among women, and blessed is the fruit of thy womb, Jesus.
3: Holy Mary, Mother of God, pray for us sinners, now and at the hour of our death. Amen.
2: Hail Mary, full of grace, the Lord is with thee. Blessed art thou among women, and blessed is the fruit of thy womb, Jesus.
3: Holy Mary, Mother of God, pray for us sinners, now and at the hour of our death. Amen.
2: Hail Mary, full of grace, the Lord is with thee. Blessed art thou among women, and blessed is the fruit of thy womb, Jesus.
3: Holy Mary, Mother of God, pray for us sinners, now and at the hour of our death. Amen.
2: Hail Mary, full of grace, the Lord is with thee. Blessed art thou among women, and blessed is the fruit of thy womb, Jesus.
3: Holy Mary, Mother of God, pray for us sinners, now and at the hour of our death. Amen.
2: Hail Mary, full of grace, the Lord is with thee. Blessed art thou among women, and blessed is the fruit of thy womb, Jesus.
3: Holy Mary, Mother of God, pray for us sinners, now and at the hour of our death. Amen.
2: Hail Mary, full of grace, the Lord is with thee. Blessed art thou among women, and blessed is the fruit of thy womb, Jesus.
3: Holy Mary, Mother of God, pray for us sinners, now and at the hour of our death. Amen.
2: Glory be to the Father, and to the Son, and to the Holy Spirit.
3: As it was in the beginning, is now, and ever shall be, world without end. Amen.
2: O my Jesus, forgive us our sins. Save us from the fires of hell. Lead all souls to heaven, especially those most in need of thy mercy. Hail, Holy Queen, Mother of Mercy, our life, our sweetness, and our hope.
3: To thee do we cry, poor banished children of Eve. To thee do we send up our sighs, mourning and weeping in this valley of tears. Turn then, most gracious Advocate, thine eyes of mercy toward us, and after this our exile, show unto us the blessed fruit of thy womb, Jesus. O clement, O loving, O sweet Virgin Mary.
2: Pray for us, O Holy Mother of God.
3: That we may be made worthy of the promises of Christ.
2: Let us pray. O God, whose only begotten Son, by his life, death, and resurrection, has purchased for us the rewards of eternal life, grant, we beseech thee, that while meditating on these mysteries of the Most Holy Rosary of the Blessed Virgin Mary, we may imitate what they contain and obtain what they promise, through the same Christ our Lord. Amen. In the name of the Father, and of the Son, and of the Holy Spirit. Amen.
4: This is a very sleepy hour of day. When I was in the seminary, we used to have scripture at this hour. And the favorite text was, sleep now and take thy rest. So I feel that I should awaken you by telling you a few stories, brief ones. I was lecturing in the town hall of Philadelphia on one occasion and lost my way. I met some boys on the street. I asked them directions, and they told me 12th and Chestnut or some such street. And they said, what are you going to do there? I said, give a lecture. On what? But I didn't want to tell them that I was going to talk on my usual subject, which will be my subject of today, the occipito frontalis of the convolutional convolutions of the metaphorical avicularum pelvearum. So I simplified it and said, boys, I'm going to talk on heaven, how to get there. Would you like to come and find out? They said, you don't even know the way to the town hall. And I had a taxi driver once in New York who said, I have a number of eminent passengers in my cab, and I learned much from them. I never went beyond the third grade, but I pick up a number of big words from these passengers. And from that point on, he proceeded to use polysyllables, and all out of context. As I got out of the cab, he said to me, you know, I love to hear you on television. You have such a wonderful voice. It has so much animosity in it. I was lecturing in one of the universities in California not so long ago, and I asked for questions at the end of the lecture. One of the students said, how was Jonah in the belly of the whale for 3 days? I said, my good man, I haven't the faintest idea. But when I get to heaven, I shall ask Jonah. He shouted back, suppose Jonah isn't there. Well, I said, then you ask him. Now, the subject, if I told you what it was, you would say, oh, well, I know about it. So I'm going to give you a Greek word, just to hold your interest. I'm going to talk on kenosis. K-E-N-O-S-I-S. Kenosis. The priests know what it is because in theology we studied what was called the kenotic problem. I'm going to read you an introductory text. It's from St. Paul's letter to the Philippians. I almost said it the other day because I heard a lay reader read the epistle to the Filipinos. It's the second chapter. You must read it over yourselves. One of the most beautiful texts in outside of the Gospels. There are three times when the Scripture bids us follow the example of our Lord. One is in the first epistle of St. Peter. The other is in the 13th chapter of John. And the third is this text. In each and every instance, it is in reference to the victimhood of Christ, to his passion and death. Let your bearing toward one another arise out of your life in Christ Jesus. That's the example. For the divine nature was his from the first. That is to say, he was always God. Yet he did not think to snatch at equality with God. He did not reach out for divinity as Satan did in heaven, when Satan willed to be like God. Nor as Adam did, when Adam followed the suggestion of Satan, you will be like unto gods. Now our Lord, who has divinity by nature, did not snatch at equality with God, because he already had it, but made himself nothing. That's kenosis. Made himself nothing. In other translations, he emptied himself. But it's more than emptying himself. He made himself nothing. See, you learn Greek when you come to this retreat. It's not every retreat where you can do that. And when you go back today, and others will say to you, what did he talk about? Say, you wouldn't understand it. It was in Greek. I'm giving you a tremendous intellectual superiority. But made himself nothing, assuming the nature of a slave. We had in our translations, Father, remember, servant. It's not servant, it's slave. Boulos in Greek. And that term is used of our blessed Lord 47 times in the New Testament. Slave he was. Whose slave? Our retreat is not long enough, otherwise I would tell you about that. But that's the one thing now you want to find out, but I'm not going to tell you. And he made himself a slave, bearing the human likeness, revealed in human shape. He humbled himself, and in obedience accepted even death, death on a cross. Therefore, God raised him up to the heights and bestowed on him the name above all names, that at the name of Jesus every knee should bow, in heaven, on earth, and in the depths. And every tongue confess Jesus Christ is Lord, to the glory of the Father. Now that's our text for meditation. Emptying. In other words, what does it mean for God to become incarnate? We've just passed through the Christmas season, and yes, we've thought about God in the form of a babe. But that's not just being a slave. This humiliation of God is difficult, really, to understand. When I spoke to the prisoners last Christmas night, I began the sermon by saying, how big is your cell? And they shouted out the size of the cell. It was very small, just a cubicle. And I said, do you think that's small? And of course, oh yes, much too small. And I said, listen, gentlemen, the feast that we're celebrating tonight is the feast of a prisoner who was put into a smaller cell than you have. I said, can you imagine omnipotence in the form of a baby? Why, those little tiny hands that were not quite long enough to reach the huge heads of the cattle, or the hands that steer the sun and moon and stars in their courses. And here he was, locked in the form of an infant. And from that point on, it was a sermon for prisoners. But now to come back to the non-prisoners. Oh yes, how would you, if you were talking, suppose you were asked to talk to about 2,000 inmates of a prison. How would you begin? That's a problem. That was a problem I had to think about. The moment I walked in front of this big auditorium and stood before all of these men, they think I have the white hat, they have the black hat. I'm the good guy, they're the bad guys. And that makes it difficult to have rapport. So how do you start? This is the way I started. Gentlemen, I want you to know there's one great difference between you and me. You got caught. I didn't. From that time on, we were friends because we're all sinners. Well, I'm getting away from kenosis. How can we explain God taking upon himself the form of a slave? Let us use this example. Suppose you love dogs, but the dogs of Corpus Christi were bad dogs. They barked at postmen, they snapped at milkmen, they ran after paper boys, they refused to be housebroken, and they would never obey a command. But because you love them, you did not want to see them so mistreated by handlers. So you decided to throw off your body. You empty yourself of your physical constitution, a corporal kenosis. And you take your mind and you put it into the body of a dog. And when you do that, you resolve not to exceed the limitations of that canine organism. You can speak, but you will only bark. You have reason and intelligence, but you will use only instinct. Your head will always be down to the earth, when you know that it should be lifted up to the stars. And secondly, there would be another humiliation. You'd have to spend the rest of your life with dogs. You'd have to run with a pack. You'd get sick and tired of hydrants. And then in the end, the dogs would turn on you and tear you to pieces. Would you find it humiliating to go into the body of a dog? What is that compared to God taking on the human nature and limiting himself for the most part to all of our affections and also boundaries, which would be far more difficult.

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5: Coming up on the Station of the Cross community calendar, Sacred Heart Church in Bowmansville will pray a novena to the Holy Spirit from May 15th through 23rd after its 8 a.m. weekday masses and regular weekend masses. There will also be a two-hour Pentecost Vigil Mass on Saturday, May 23rd, with veneration of relics of the apostles who were in the upper room. Glorify God while praying to the Holy Spirit to renew the church. 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
6: Atheists assert the only real form of knowledge is scientific knowledge, thus excluding any sort of religious knowledge, whether philosophical or theological. Such a belief is called scientism, and it's unreasonable for two reasons. First, it's self-refuting. Its truth cannot be verified by the scientific method. It's a metaphysical proposition, and as such, is not scientific knowledge. But if science can't verify the truth of scientism, well then, scientism itself cannot be a legitimate form of knowledge, in which case, it's self-refuting. Moreover, scientism undermines science as a rational form of inquiry, because it denies presupposed philosophical assumptions that are necessary to even do science, such as there's an external world outside the minds of scientists. So, to reject God's existence on the grounds that it's not scientific knowledge is simply unreasonable. I'm Carlo Broussard with a Ready Reason for Catholic Answers, Catholic.com.
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3: 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What you need to know right now. A bold synthesis of inspiration and information. Keeping you up to date on the news and issues from a courageous Catholic perspective.
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5: Praise be to Jesus Christ. Welcome back to A Catholic Take, a bold synthesis of information and inspiration. I'm your host, Joe McLean. So good to be on with you. Praise be to God. And let's talk about the communist revolution in the Catholic Church. We're going to have a great couple of great guests on the program. Michael Hitchborn joins us at 30 past the hour. He has a report that launched today, well over 100 pages of all of the receipts about, our infatuation with communists and communist groups over the past, two decades or more. The headline in the article I'm linking to, Pope Leo to October meeting of Marxist revolutionaries. I am here. I am with you. Now, what Pope Francis made horrible and bad, is Pope Leo going to change it? Hitchborn joins us at 30 past the hour to talk about the communist revolution at 30 past. And then we're going to have a great conversation with Dr. Janet Smith about study group number 9. Bishop Schneider is calling it the serpent in the garden. This report from study group number 9 of the Synod on Synodality. Cardinal Mueller calls it a schismatic force dividing the church, similar to the heresies of the early church. Dr. Janet Smith weighs in because at the end of the day, the guy who wrote the report, he is all about normalizing homosexual same-sex relationships. And get this, he teaches at the St. John Paul II Academy for Life. Let that sink in. How is that even possible? Dr. Janet Smith will join us at 30 past the hour to have that conversation. We will, of course, put links to everything we discuss in the show notes at the top of the hour, where you can also catch the live stream, join the email list, get the podcast, and so, so much more, and even smash that donate button and be a part of our apostolate to reach the entire world with the good, the true, and the beautiful with a bold and courageous message. TheStationOfTheCross.com. Let's pray. Let's get after it. In the name of the Father, the Son, and the Holy Ghost. Amen. Remember, O most gracious Virgin Mary, that never was it known that anyone who fled to thy protection, implored thy help, or sought thine intercession was left unaided. Inspired by this confidence, I fly unto thee, O Virgin of virgins, my mother. To thee do I come, before thee I stand sinful and sorrowful. O Mother of the Word incarnate, despise not my petitions, but in thy mercy hear and answer me. Amen. In the name of the Father, the Son, and the Holy Ghost, and now your saint of the day.
6: Saint Pancras, pray for us. Pancras was born to a noble family in Phrygia. Orphaned at a young age, he was adopted by his father's brother, Dionysius, who brought him to Rome. There, Pancras and his uncle were converted to Christianity by the Pope himself, according to some accounts. In the persecutions under Diocletian, the 14-year-old Pancras was arrested and ordered to sacrifice to idols. The Romans were impressed with his zealous defiance and offered the boy great rewards if he were to apostatize, but Pancras still refused. He was beaten, tortured, and finally beheaded on the Aurelian Road, by some accounts in the year of our Lord 303. Dionysius died in prison and shares his nephew's feast day as well as his title of martyr. Saint Pancras is one of the ice saints whose feasts occur May 11th, 12th, 13th, or 14th, after which it is finally safe to plant seeds. He is hailed as a patron against perjury and false witness, and Saint Gregory of Tours attests that false oaths made before the martyr's relics were visibly punished by God. St. Augustine of Canterbury carried relics of St. Pancras on his mission to evangelize England, and he dedicated the first church in that land to the young martyr. Thus, churches all over England bear the name of St. Pancras. For more about the saints and seasons of the Catholic Church, visit thestationofthecross.com/saints and seasons. St. Pancras, pray for us.
5: And now your headline news. Zeal reports Trump weighs strikes after rejecting Iran counter deal. President Donald Trump is weighing the reinstatement of Project Freedom as well as a potential renewal of military strikes after Iran rejected a U.S.-backed proposal that would have opened the Strait of Hormuz and ended hostilities for a 30-day negotiation period. LifeSite News reports Cardinal Mueller condemns pro-homosexual synod report. Cardinal Gerhard Mueller, former prefect for the Congregation of the Doctrine of the Faith, published a condemnation of the final report of Study Group Number 9 from the Synod on Synodality, calling the proposed blessings for same-sex couples fraudulent and blasphemous. He accused the document of promoting a heretical relativization of natural and sacramental marriage and warned that woke ideology had entered the church as a destructive heresy and a divisive schismatic force. More on that coming up with Dr. Smith. Just the News reports inflation rate for April increased over 0.5%. The Bureau of Labor Statistics reported Tuesday that the consumer price index increased 0.6% from March to April, bringing the annualized inflation rate to 3.8%, the highest since May of 2023. And energy prices rose also 3.8% in April. And those are your headline news. The gospel today comes to us in the Novus Ordo Missae from John. No, actually, this is the 1962 Missal. John chapter 4, verses 46 through 53. At that time, Jesus came again into Cana of Galilee, where he made the water wine. And there was a certain ruler whose son was sick at Capernaum. He, having heard that Jesus was come from Judea into Galilee, went to him and prayed him to come down and heal his son, for he was at the point of death. Jesus therefore saith to him, unless you see signs and wonders, you believe not. And the ruler saith to him, Lord, come down before that my son die. And Jesus saith to him, go thy way, thy son liveth. The man believed the word which Jesus said to him and went his way. And as he was going down, his servants met him, and they brought word, saying that his son lived. He asked therefore of them the hour wherein he grew better. And they said to him, yesterday at the seventh hour, the fever left him. The father therefore knew that it was at the same hour that Jesus said to him, thy son liveth. And himself believed, and his whole house. This is again the second miracle that Jesus did when he was come out of Judea into Galilee. The Gospel of the Lord. Laus tibi Christi. The power of God's word. He speaks and it is. Light comes forth at the very speech. Water from the side of rock. At the very speech, healing, returning of sight to the blind, the hearing to the dumb, the speech to the mute, and life to the dead at his speech. How much more is the bread and wine transformed into the very body, blood, soul, and divinity at his speech? Let that sink in. Cornelius a Lapide would say, Christ reproved the small faith of the nobleman in order that he might sharpen and augment it, as though he said, thou and thine hast heard of certain signs and prodigies which I have wrought. Still thou believest not that I am the Messiah, unless I do very many more, and that thou myself mayest behold them with thine eyes. St. Chrysostom says that it is not his miracles that we are to attend to, but his doctrine. He shows that signs are especially made gracious to the soul, and in this case he heals the father who was laboring under a disease of the mind no less than the bodily disease of the son. Indeed, he first cures the unbelief or the imperfection of faith in the father and then the fever of the son. You know how many times Catholics get, criticized because we would baptize our babies? That baby has to make a decision for themselves to come to Jesus. Did the son make a decision for himself to come to ask for a miracle of Jesus? Or was it his father, his parent, that did that on his behalf? Which is what we do as Catholics when we bring our babies to Jesus and to his church to ask for baptism on their behalf. It is our job to help lead our children, to give them every opportunity at God's grace and to be raised correctly. Anyway, Cornelius goes on. This one word, saith Rupert, was a true declaration concerning things present and a command of life. For this word of Christ was not only declaratory, but effectual. For it produced that which it declared, namely, the life and healing of the sick. So in the Eucharist, these words, this is my body, enunciate in such manner that the body of Christ is there, that they cause it to be there present. Moreover, Christ went to the servant of the centurion. He was not willing to go to the son or of the ruler, because there was in the centurion confirmed faith, but in the ruler faith was imperfect. But again, I want you to ponder the power of God's word. Moses was never allowed into the Holy Land. Why? Because he struck the rock instead of speaking to it. The first time he was commanded to strike the rock, and water came forth for the people. The second time he was commanded to speak but the words, and instead he struck the rock, and therefore he was never allowed in the Holy Land. He would die outside. Because you can only strike that rock once. And that rock was our Savior Jesus Christ. And from his side comes forth the water of everlasting life. And from then on, you must only but speak the word. And that is done through the priest who lives and breathes in persona Christi. He is united to Christ in a sacramental way. And he speaks. He speaks these words of power. And they effect exactly what they say. We'll be back in 2 minutes. Don't worry.
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9: 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I'm also excited to share information about our newest program option, another supportive way to serve the Western New York homeschool community. 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
5: Be to Jesus Christ. Welcome back to A Catholic Take, a bold synthesis of information and inspiration. I'm your host, Joe McLean. So good to be on with you. Praise be to God. We're talking about the communist revolution in the church, an attempt to infiltrate Christ's church. Study group number 9 from the Senate on Synodality. Bishop Schneider called it the serpent in the garden. Cardinal Muller called it a destructive heresy and a divisive schismatic force. comparable to the ancient heresies of Manichaeism and Pelagianism and so much more. I got to tell you, we've talked about it last week, but joining us right now is Dr. Janet Smith, former professor and college U.S. Dr. Smith. Good to have you back on the team. One of my first questions to you from your perspective of spending a career in teaching seminary and higher education is the guy who wrote this study group number 9 report, Father Maurizio Ciotti. This guy teaches at the Pontifical Academy for St. John Paul II. And he absolutely does not adhere to what the church teaches on homosexuality. He wants to see homosexual acts normalized. How does a guy like that get to write a report on behalf of anyone in the church?
10: Well, the only reason that is a question is because you're assuming that there is faithful leadership that would be opposed to someone who was a dissenter writing a major document in the church. The conclusion that we can come to is that because there is a dissenting document, that those higher up must approve of that. Ciotti's been around for a long time. Everybody knows who he is. He approves of contraception. He approves of homosexual acts. It's interesting. Somewhere back in 2015 or so, he published a book of this new paradigm shift that is meant to value experience over universal principles. And I called a major Catholic publisher and I said, we really need to respond to this book. And he called a major Catholic influencer and says, is she right? And he said, no, this is just a passing fancy. I said, no, this is the new ground upon which church teaching is going to be challenged. The dissenters keep shifting the ground. They keep shifting the ground for why you would reject church teaching. The new thing is this new paradigm is so-called lived experience, which it never bothers to define. But it basically says, since there are so many homosexuals that seem so happy in their lives, homosexuality must be okay. You want to say, well, so are fornicators, so are thieves.
5: Do we apply that across? Do we apply that same standard across everything? Because I feel, I'm going to be honest with you, I feel incredibly happy when I've eaten a one.

0: teach anymore. We only listen, but we only listen to highly selected people. We don't listen to everybody. We so certainly don't listen to people with same-sex attraction who are living in accord with the church's teaching, who have found some peace and rest and great intimacy with the Lord in staying close to the sacraments and no longer giving in to their homosexual temptations. Those persons are not in the least bit of interest, apparently, for the synodal listening sessions. So I just, you just sigh and you say, is it ever going to stop? Of course, the Holy Spirit's in charge. We are not. God is allowing this for our purification. I believe all those things. I'm saying them with a note of something, despair in my voice, I guess. But I don't really mean that. But it does, for those of us who've been around a while and seen this over and over again, these people are so slimy, I hate to say. They just won't face the hard questions. They just take over. And there's no honest intellectual confrontation, which the problem that we just proposed, that if you apply this principle across the board, we come up with ludicrous conclusions. Not to say that the ludicrous conclusion that people with same-sex attraction can marry shouldn't be sufficient. I mean, I've been teaching moral theology for years, and 30 years ago when I would say something about it, you know, want to illustrate a ridiculous principle, I'd say something like, well, that's like saying two homosexual men could marry. And everybody would say, well, that's absurd. You know, we
1: good old days.
0: No one that. And then you might say it's like someone saying she's more a female, but she's really a male. They go, well, that's absurd. But now those have become commonplaces. So it's a tough world. When things become more and more absurd, to some extent, the truth becomes clearer.
1: You brought something up a minute ago that I think most of us probably forget about when we have this conversation about these scandals or issues within the church, and that is the actual people where the rubber meets the road, so to speak, who have a same-sex attraction but are trying to live a chaste life, trying to live what Holy Mother Church has called all of us to, not just some of us, but all of us are called to chastity, to a chaste life within our state in life. And so you got these people who are same-sex attracted, but they're, dare I say, manfully resisting the temptation to walk that fine line and stay chaste. This report, it's almost like having people on a bridge who want to commit suicide and jump off, and there's this guy, you know, who walks behind them and says, go ahead, do it, versus no, come back. Like, it feels a little bit like that. This report feels like it's pushing people off the cliff. Do people who have same-sex attraction, would they interpret it that way? How would they be seeing this report?
0: Again, there are those who don't want to make the effort to be chaste, and they welcome this with cheers. Father James Martin, this is a huge, beautiful leap forward for the church. And there are those who have tried and find it difficult, which is virtually everyone. And they then say, well, maybe I don't need to try anymore. The Holy Father, he didn't sign this, of course. He will, I don't know what he'll do with it, but he's permitting it to be out there. They're saying, why should I try? Why should I try? I don't have to. This affirms my experience. And those who are living chaste lives are furious. They know it's right. They know it's good. They know that what they're doing with all their willpower is a graced life. And it's not being recognized. There's no mention of them. There's no acknowledgement. In fact, there's a criticism of Courage, which is an organization which helps people with same-sex attraction achieve chastity. They are maligned in Plan 9. It's saying that they encourage reparative therapy and that this is destructive. People knew that falsehood has been refuted for a very long time. Now, Courage doesn't. It doesn't advance therapeutic therapy, which means you're trying actually to reverse, if you can, get rid of your same-sex attraction and live a heterosexual life. It doesn't happen to too many, but it does happen. And there is therapy, and it usually isn't trying to reverse the homosexuality. It's trying to deal with underlying issues, like you say, body issues. You don't think you're attractive, or anger issues.

0: resentment issues to your father, all sorts of narcissism. It deals with those things, and as those things mitigate or reduce, one's homosexual attractions also mitigate and reduce. But courage doesn't do that. Courage says, God came to help you carry your cross. This is your cross. You can certainly want therapy. You go for it. But this is, you have a cross. We're going to help you carry it. And the leaders of courage have issued a very good report. Brian Cannon, who is the international, I think, director of courage, issued a beautiful report, just saying, why doesn't our experience matter? Why doesn't our calling people to chastity matter? Why are we maligned there? We're an approved organization by the church. We're approved. And instead it's, I keep using the word maligned, but that's what it is. Right. It's heartbreaking, honestly, that you've had people working for decades in this very difficult vineyard, doing wonderful things, and a couple of the priests I know that are part of Courage and the people I know in Courage, they love the priests. The priests love their apostolate. They love it. They love it administering to these men. These are people who have, in a sense, obvious crosses and obviously heavy crosses. These are very heavy crosses. It isn't really the usual struggle with chastity. It's much harder, because there's a brokenness there. It's not just the brokenness of original sin. It's the brokenness of something that happened to a person, generally very young in their life, that caused them to have these same-sex attractions. And they didn't choose them. They don't want them. And they're not hard. They're not easy to live with and very difficult to get rid of. That's hard. Okay. A man with heart. Sorry.
1: So the report itself doesn't have any binding authority to it. It's just a report. It's their private opinion, I suppose we could characterize it that way. However, it's just hanging out there. If Pope Leo doesn't do anything about it, doesn't say anything, or it just hangs out there, it feels like that empowers the people like the Father Jimmy Martins of the world, the Father Chiotis of the world. They're like, oh, they didn't say no to it, so we can do, they kind of take that ball and run. Does the Pope need to condemn this document in some way, shape, or form?
0: Oh, absolutely. It should, I mean, it never should have been gone out. But anybody that wants to publish that should be frightened that the Holy Father's going to jump down their throat if it's made public. It's the sort of thing you say, don't you dare. Right. Don't you dare say that. That's just like you don't want to say to teenagers, okay, it's okay to fornicate. It's okay. Well, we're going to publish a document. I mean, they have sexual needs. Sexual needs come very early on in life. Why do we try to make teenagers remain chaste? Oh my gosh! Let them go at it. I would hope that no one would dare publish that, knowing that the Holy Father would hopefully jump down their throat. And that's what should be here. No one should dare publish that, thinking that it'll last 10 seconds and we'll get slapped down and that will just be as bad as it could be. Instead, it floats out there. And we're told that sometime it will get to his desk and sometime he'll look at it and sometime he'll comment on it. That is not a father. If someone is feeding your children poison, you don't wait to maybe say something later about it. You do something.
1: It's been a week. There's no chance he doesn't know about it.
0: There's no chance he didn't know beforehand, in my view. But yeah, right. If he didn't then, he does now. And he's had beautiful people. I don't know if he thinks some beautiful people, but Mueller and Schneider and this Father Gannon and others, Strickland. To my mind, these are the finest leaders in the church, right? These are the ones that I trust. If I have any big question about something, I want to know what Schneider says about it.
1: Amen. He's going to give me the right. Dr. Janet Smith, we're out of time. I'm really grateful for you. Praise be to God. Thanks for being on with us. If you've never, ever heard Dr. Janet Smith's contraception, why not? My wife and I used to buy them by the box full, and we would hand them out. They're so good. So good. It's a classic now in the Catholic Church. It's part of classical you know, our classic library. So check out it on YouTube. Hey, we're going to go to break. We're going to come back. Let's talk about that communist revolution continuing to infiltrate Holy Mother Church. Lepanto Institute has a banger of a report. It's coming up in 2 minutes. Don't go anywhere.
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1: Praise be to Jesus Christ. Welcome back to A Catholic Take, a bold synthesis of information and inspiration. I'm your host, Joe McClain. Praise be to God. It is good to be on with you. The Lepanto Institute has come out with yet another banger of a report. I'm going to link to it in the show notes, but you can find it, lepantoin.org. Pope Leo to October meeting of Marxist revolutionaries. Quote, I am here. I am with you. Michael Hitchborn joins us to weigh in on all of this and give us the lowdown. Michael, good afternoon. Thanks for being on.
8: Thanks for having me on, Joe.
1: I can still remember the old hammer and sickle crucifix of Pope Francis. It was so cringy. I think we were still kind of in the Pope splainer mode in those days. But, you know, when I went through your report, one of the first things in my mind that came up about this world meeting of populist movements and these Marxist communist groups that the Vatican has somehow embraced, it feels like there's a heavy Latin American connection there. Did you see it that way in your reportage? Is it because of liberation theology? Is it because of the communist efforts that, you know, that were just like an infection spreading all across Latin America? Or is this something bigger than that? Or like, just let me know what you're thinking about that.
8: No, you're absolutely right. I definitely saw a very heavy South American influence. There were some groups from Africa that were there, a couple of different African countries, South Africa, I think Nigeria was represented. But primarily, they were all from South America. We had one from the United States called Pico, California, which is formerly CCHD. But, you know, they're all in the model of community organizing. But the thing is, the South American Marxists that I was profiling, they are actually communist revolutionists with ties, some of them with ties to guerrilla combatants. They praise Karl Marx. They praise Fidel Castro. Some of them praise Vladimir Lenin. They sing the adulations of the 1917 communist revolution. I mean, these are not like garden variety Marxists who are just kind of hey man, let's go, read some Marx and smoke a blunt. No, these are real AK-47 toting, hammer and sickle flag waving communists. And they met in the Vatican. It's not the first time. This is the fifth time it's happened.
1: Oh, it's the fifth time. Wow.
8: Oh, yeah.
1: Oh, my.
8: Yeah.
1: Oh, my. One of the other things about this report that I stood out to me right away was how fast Pope Francis began to fan this flame when he became the Pope, when he sat on the chair of St. Peter. Like, he wasted no time to bring communist friends, apparently, along for the ride, did he?
8: Yeah, in fact, Don Matteo Ferrari, who is the coordinator for the World Meeting of Popular Movements, said in a press conference leading up to the fifth meeting that prior to becoming Pope, Jorge Bergoglio held certain meetings in Buenos Aires when he was in Argentina, and then he brought that process with him to the Vatican when he became Pope, and then within the first year, that's when he launched the first World Meeting of Popular Movements from the Vatican.
1: Wow. So, all right, give me the breakdown real quick. Elevator pitch. We've talked about the World Meeting of Popular Movements already. Who are these groups? You've already mentioned a few of them from around the world, but where are they meeting in Rome? Why is the location they're meeting significant? Why are Catholic bishops and cardinals and dicasteries, why is any of this involved?
8: The question why is the big question of the day, but the question who and what is very easy. The World Meeting of Popular Movements, as I said, this is the fifth one that's gone on since 2014. It brings together, and they are communist groups. You've got MST, Movimento dos Trabalhadores Sem Terra, from Brazil. You've got La Via Campesina. You've got I can't pronounce most of these because I just don't speak the language. Mediterranean Saving Humans. Now, this one's interesting. Oh, Mediterranean wow. Saving Humans was started by a guy named Luca Casarini. His whole thing is, his organization is supposed to be out there rescuing refugees that are trying to get into Europe illegally. You know, their boats capsize in the Mediterranean or whatever. Well, anyway, Luca Casarini is a communist. He's an active communist. And in fact, he had a pretty solid relationship with Pope Francis going back to 2018. In 2020, Pope Francis sent him a letter saying, Luca, dear brother, I am with you, kind of thing. And in 2023, Pope Francis appointed him to be a part of the synodal process. He was a non-voting guest at the Synod on Synodality. Uh-huh. And let's see, it was just recently, and I can't remember what date, but just recently, Luca Casarini posted a picture of Father Robert Prevost from 1983. And this picture was purportedly of Father Prevost participating in a communist-sponsored protest. Luca Casarini, for some reason, had that picture and he posted it online. Reason. LifeSite News reported about it. Yeah, for some reason. But what else is interesting is that
1: before you move on to that point, does that surprise you in any way? I guess because I don't know if I talked to you about this, or maybe it was somebody else, maybe it was Dr. Stein, but when the Pachamama 1995 thing came out with Father Robert Prevost, I my first reaction was I'm not surprised. I mean, the guy is a product of the 80s seminary in formation, spends most of his time in South America in the heart of liberation theology. I'm honestly not surprised. If he does something that is like fundamentally good and Catholic and traditional and Orthodox, that surprises me. But none of this does. Does it surprise you that he went to a communist march or so, whatever it was?
8: I take everybody, I without knowing anybody's background, I guess I just kind of take them as who they present themselves to be. And then I get surprised. I get surprised by people who then reveal themselves to be, have a deep, dark past. I just don't assume that anybody's involved in this kind of stuff, but
1: like they should know better, no matter what, right?
8: Yeah. You know, I knew he was a lefty. That much was pretty obvious, but I didn't assume that he was a communist.
1: that wasn't on the bingo card.
8: No. And look, it's possible, maybe, perhaps, that he didn't know who these groups were when he said things like, I am here, I am with you, when he called them social poets, when he called them champions for humanity and justice. Maybe he didn't know that they were actual hammer and sickle flag wearing, waving communists. But the fact of the matter is, he knows now. And with that knowledge, there comes a grave responsibility, especially since the condemnations of communism and socialism are still on the books to the point of excommunication. So right. I don't know what he knew beforehand, but I can tell you we are sending this report to the papal nuncio to make sure that he knows now.
1: He knows now. I can imagine that there's somebody listening right now that says, hold on, there's another option here. He knows they're communists, but when and where we can meet them on, you know, on an issue that's relatable to both of us, social justice, the plight of migrants, I don't know, you name the issue, then he's just looking for solidarity and common ground to meet them where they're at. He's not endorsing all of their communist crazy ideology. He's just trying to meet them. What would you say to that?
8: I would say then, why was this the first of the world meetings that had mandated delegates from local churches participating, also accompanying these organizations so that they could have greater collaboration when they return home?
1: Yeah.
8: And why was this called part of the synodal way of walking with these individuals? And why was this coordinated with, quite honestly, a meeting with the Jubilee, the Synod Jubilee participants for, I don't even know what it was. It was a delegation of coordinators for the Synod on Synodality. They were supposed to be participating in some Jubilee event while they were there. So, you know, if this was all just kind of, well, we want to meet them where they're at and try and discourage their communism and encourage their work for the poor, that's not what happened. That's right. Simply not what happened. If you look at the venue itself, yeah. Spin Time Labs, where the venue took place, is a squatter-occupied building. It's run by communists. They host the Communist Party of Italy in their building to hold their meetings. They actively go out and they march for abortion. They go out and they do fundraisers for transgender events for kids. This is not a good group. Yeah. They also hosted a live performance, several of these performances, of a one-woman act show called La Merda. And this program, this show, features this woman sitting on stage holding a microphone, and she is completely nude the entire time. From start to finish, she's wearing zero clothing. Yes. And I have a photograph of the coordinator for the World Meeting of Popular Movements, Father Don Matteo Ferrari, in the lobby for a sold-out performance, waiting to get in.
1: Really? Couldn't wait, I'm sure. Couldn't wait. You say the venue for the 2025 meeting was Spin Time Labs. You just mentioned that, in Rome, a squatter-occupied building that Pope Francis once blocked from eviction. Italy tried to kick them out. Pope Francis intervenes, keeps them right where they're at. Let that sink in. Your report documents that it's openly Marxist, trans-feminist space that has hosted communist events, the ones that you just like described, pro-abortion marches and these vulgar news performances. How is it possible the cardinals of the Catholic Church go to this place? Like, it's the optics. Like, they have zero optics. Just the other day, Rabbi Shmuley, whatever that guy's name is, the guy who sells sex toys and makes pornography, this Jewish rabbi guy, was hanging out with Cardinal Parolin. It's like, you know, it's like they have zero concept of PR and the effects of the optics of these things. Do you think there would be somebody at the Vatican who'd be like, Your Holiness, they're communists. You probably don't want to go to that building and hang out there. But nonetheless, like, are we just naive to these things? Is this intentional? How should we interpret that?
8: I think part of it is intentional. I think that the scandal is the point. When you start looking at the individuals who are running the show, I mean, there's no way that the cardinals that were involved, Cardinal Czerny, who is the head of the dicastery for integral human development there in the Vatican, there's no way that Cardinal Baldessari Reyna, who was photographed inside Spin Time Labs with Antifa stickers all over the walls, with communist stickers on the walls, with a cartoon image that had enhanced breasts painted on the wall. Yikes. There's no way that those individuals had no idea what these groups were all about. They knew exactly who these groups were. They knew exactly what they were getting involved in. There's no way that Don Matteo Ferrari, who is also not just the coordinator for the World Meeting of Popular Movements, he's also the chaplain for Mediterranean Saving Humans, which is led by a communist named Luca Casarini. They know. They know who these groups are. They know what they're all about. MST, Movimiento dos Trabajadores en Tierra, that organization has communist read-alouds of the Communist Manifesto while the Internationale is playing in the background. You know, you can't tell me they didn't know who these groups were. They knew who they were. They brought them in, and they said, hey, Pope Leo, why don't you say a few words? And that's kind of where we're at.
1: Kind of where we're at. Well, hold that thought. We're going to come back from a two-minute radio break. I want to get back into this. Let's talk more about Pope Leo, because the report, which is already sort of hit on, if the report stops short of accusing Pope Leo of bad faith. So how far down this rabbit hole is Pope Leo? That's, I guess, my question here, because he seems to be picking up what Pope Francis put down. I think Pope Francis, it's beyond the shadow of a doubt that how much he was down this rabbit hole. But what about Pope Leo? More on that in 2 minutes from now. We'll be right back.
5: Let us pray for our Bishop Michael Fisher. May he stand firm and shepherd his flock in thy strength, O Lord, in the loftiness of thy name. Let us pray. O God, the shepherd and ruler of all the faithful, look favorably upon thy servant Michael, whom thou hast willed to be the shepherd in charge of the Church of Buffalo. Give to him, we beg thee, by word and example, to profit those he has placed over, that he may come, together with the flock entrusted to him, to eternal life. Through Christ our Lord. Amen.
9: St. John Vianney says that the number of the saved is as few as the number of grapes left after the vine pickers have passed. Even if we do not have all these saints and visionaries to tell us, the words of our Lord should be sufficient. Many are called, but few are chosen. Strive to enter by the narrow gate, he said, for many shall seek to enter and shall not be able. The vast majority of men seek, would like to go to heaven, but they do not strive, do not exert themselves enough to find the true religion, or when they have found it, they do not sacrifice their own desires to follow God's commands.
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1: Praise be to Jesus Christ. Welcome back to A Catholic Take, a bold synthesis of information and inspiration. I'm your host, Joe McLean. So good to be on with you. Praise be to God. We're talking about the communist infiltration of the Catholic Church. There's a brand new article out, a report. It's going to be linked up. LepantoIn.org. We'll link to it in the show notes as well. Pope Leo to October meeting of Marxist revolutionaries. I am here. I am with you. In the article is linked the PDF. There's also a summary YouTube video from Michael Hitchborn, but the PDF is very long, it's extensive, and it has all of the receipts. So I encourage you to download that, check that out, share that with your friends, your family, and your pastor. That'd be a great way to do it. Michael Hitchborn, welcome back to the show. Thanks again for being on. The report stops short of accusing Pope Leo of bad faith because we can't truly know, I imagine. We can't truly know what's in his heart or on his mind. We can only interpret the outwardness of it all. But you say, you quote him, "I am here, I am with you. I am called them social poets, champions of humanity, and poets of solidarity." He also said their struggles are legitimate and necessary. You know, given what you've documented about all of this, what are we to make of Pope Leo? How far down the rabbit hole has he gone, in your estimation?
8: Well, there's a dubia here. And the reason that there's a dubia is because a lot of the language that he used in his speech is very, very similar to the same language that was used by Pope Francis in his speeches. In fact, several times he quotes Pope Francis in his own speech. This also goes back to the encyclical that he wrote, it was an apostolic exhortation, Dilexite, which was supposed to be about service to the poor or love of the poor or something along those lines. And in two paragraphs, he wrote about popular movements. And he even went so far as to say that popular movements have been viewed with suspicion and even persecuted, which is kind of an acknowledgement of the fact that people recognize these communist groups for what they are. But again, one of the things that has been talked about with regard to Dilexite is that that particular apostolic exhortation was primarily written by Pope Francis, but he died before he can complete it. And so Pope Leo finished it up. It's hard to tell where Pope Francis's thought ends and Pope Leo's begins. That is something that I can't tell. And that's why we're giving that caveat and why we're saying, look, we don't know exactly what he knew or how involved he was in writing the speech, in writing his statements, in writing Dilexite. We actually don't know.
1: Right.
8: He was only a pope for 5 months by the time the Fifth World Meeting of Popular Movements was held. So there is leeway to be had. And we're giving him the opportunity to actually do something about this, to shut it down, because there's no way you can licitly have these meetings of communists taking place in the Vatican. And it's dangerous, absolutely dangerous to souls to have these communists meeting up with local delegates who have a mandate to bring them back and to interact with them once they go back to their own countries. That's extremely dangerous to the faith. It's extremely dangerous to the faithful. And it is horribly injurious to society itself.
1: If I'm trying to be as charitable as I possibly can to His Holiness Pope Leo XIV, I should be, but my guess is he's going to do things quietly, slowly, you know, behind closed doors, similar to how he's been trying to deal with the German bishops, for instance, and their push for same-sex unions and female ordinations and lay folk deciding who gets ordained and all this other crazy stuff that's going on in Germany that's destroyed the church there. Instead of being a disciplinarian father and just dealing with it and hammering it out, it's slow, it's quiet, it's methodical, it sort of lingers and leaves us in who knows what land. I feel like it's going to be the same in this. Perhaps, if to give him the benefit of the doubt, he's not on board philosophically with communists, but he's trying to beckon them back to the church. I guess my question all this is, there still is a danger, even if that's true, and he means and intends the best, there's still a grave danger in this, because we don't, as lay folk, know what's up and what's down when it comes to this. It looks like, all of a sudden communism is okay, but it's still against church teaching to be a communist, isn't it?
8: Yes, it is. In fact, at the end of the report, we put in multiple statements from multiple different popes fully condemning communism and socialism. In fact, Pope Leo XIV's namesake, Pope Leo XIII, in Rerum Novarum, he said this: "The socialists working on the poor man's envy of the rich, are striving to do away with private property. Hence, it is clear that the main tenet of socialism, community of goods, must be utterly rejected, since it only injures those whom it would seem to benefit, is directly contrary to the natural rights of mankind, and would introduce confusion and disorder into the commonweal. He also said, we have summoned communism and socialism again to judgment and have found all their forms, even the most modified, to wander far from the precepts of the gospel. So you have these condemnations of socialism and communism, and Pope Pius XII in 1949 stated in this was a dubium that was submitted to the Holy Office in 1949. The dubium was answered, and then Pope Pius XII had it published in the Acta Apostolici Sedis, which is the formal acts of the church. And in this dubia, it says very clearly that it is not lawful to enlist or show favor to the Communist Party. It is not lawful to publish, read, or disseminate books, publications, newspapers, periodicals, or leaflets in support of communist doctrine and practice or write in any of their articles. And anyone who does is not to be admitted to the sacraments. Wow. And then even more to the point, those who profess, and in particular, those who defend and spread the materialistic and anti-Christian doctrine of the communists are ipso facto as apostates from the Catholic faith, excommunicated, reserved wow. only to the Holy See. This is the highest form of condemnation that you can add, because if you're going to say somebody is ipso facto, automatically excommunicated as an apostate, what you're saying is that anybody who is participating or defending communism has apostatized.
1: Okay. I was just thinking about Our Lady of Fatima and the errors of Russia mm-hmm. that would spread. I was talking about this the other day with the $1 billion payout of the New York Archdiocese for clergy sexual abuse cases. $1 billion, only to be rivaled by Los Angeles's $1 billion payout as well. You know, and I talked about this in the sense that, you know, I've got Mosher's book here, a friend of yours, in Paul Ken Gore's books, you know, on communism and the devil and Karl Marx and Bella Dodd and the perversity, the thread of sexual perversity that runs rampant through Marxist, Leninist, communist ideology. That is true almost in every single communist government we can think of. There's a perverse sexual thread to it all. Yet we're seeing that in the church, you know, as an infection that spreads throughout this perverse, disgusting, you know, behavior by these men who want to perpetuate solidarity, fraternity. We see all these words bandied about. It feels like the arrows of Russia have spread. And I'm asking myself, golly gee whiz, how about that consecration to Russia? That really paid off, didn't it?
8: I don't know what to say to that.
1: no matter how many attempts were made, it didn't quite feel like it. Maybe perhaps if they'd have done what they were told instead of tweaking it a little bit, maybe we would have a different outcome. But I don't know. Last words, Michael Hitchborn. This is a bombshell of a report. Are we seeing an infiltration of communists at the Vatican?
8: Seeing it, we are witnessing the fruition of it. This is clear that the communists have taken over. They are in position in key areas of the Vatican. They are pushing a Marxist ideology. They are trying to spread it throughout the world with their synodal way. And the only thing that we have to do is expose it, stop it, and pray to God that Our Lady's foot will crush its heel or crush
1: pray,
8: its
1: head. Pray, fast, do penance and acts of reparation. Our Lady, she's got this. Let's put her to the task. Thank you, Michael Hitchborn, LepantoIN.org for that report. We'll see you guys right back here tomorrow or in the after show for your Catholic Take. That's up next.
12: Well, Western New York weather, the temperature 59 degrees with a few clouds. The wind is from the north at 7 miles per hour. The forecast for this evening, cloudy with light wind, a temp about 51. Overnight, cloud-filled skies with some breeze. We've got a chance of rain, a temp about 51. And then tomorrow, clouds with a bit of wind with a chance of light drizzle, the temp 57. That's the weather brought to you by iCatholicMobile.com.
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14: In the name of the Father, and of the Son, and of the Holy Spirit. Amen. Let us pray. O God, from whom all good things do come, grant to us, thy humble servants, that by thy holy inspiration we may think those things that be good, and by thy merciful guiding may perform the same. Through Jesus Christ, thy Son, our Lord, who liveth and reigneth with thee in the unity of the Holy Spirit, God, world without end. Amen. In the name of the Father, and of the Son, and of the Holy Spirit. Amen.

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2: This is starting to sound familiar almost 30 years later, that we don't have anything really specific and concrete to say to the world, but the world might have a few ideas for us. That can't be the church's mission, can it?
3: It's not the church's mission. Jesus told the apostles, go out and baptize all nations. Catholicism is not a suggestion. Catholicism is God's truth, which liberates you from the twin evils of sin and ignorance.
2: Praise be Jesus Christ. This is Father Robert McTague of the Society of Jesus, your daily host for the Catholic Current, where we bring Christ to the world and the world to Christ. 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As always, let's start with prayer. In the name of the Father, Son, and the Holy Spirit. Almighty God, through the intercession of St. Ignatius Loyola, we ask that you pour forth your Holy Spirit upon us, a spirit of discernment that might hear your voice and obey your command. In the name of the Father, Son, and the Holy Spirit. Amen. Well, friends, we are touching upon a sensitive topic today. Some might even say incendiary. If you've seen protests recently, there are people carrying strange signs, like things like, you know, Queers for Palestine. And it also seems to me rather odd that people who are very left of center, anti-patriarchal, anti-heteronormativity, atheistic communists, etc., seem to be really buddy-buddy with militant forms of Islam. And it's been called the Red-Green Alliance. And I ask, why and how is this happening? And I found someone whose work indicates to me that she may know the answer. She is the Director of Engagement for Allies for a Strong Canada, and she has written extensively the Federalist, Daily Wire, Western Standard, others, and she appears on podcasts, and now she is appearing on mine. Dimpy Brar, welcome to the Catholic Current.
4: Thank you so much, Father McTague. It is a pleasure to be here with you today.
2: Oh, you're very kind. I want to start with an article that you published in the Federalist last month, and it's called Why Islam Seeks Shelter Under the Banner of the Left. It would seem to me that leftists wouldn't have much patience with Islam. I mean, Islam is not known to be pro-feminist. It's not pro-homosexual. It's patriarchy. It's religious. It's traditional. What's going on?
4: I think fundamentally this is a case of having a shared common enemy. And quite often having a shared common enemy isn't enough, except when that major common enemy is Western civilization itself. Mm-hmm. What the left and Islam, I believe, share in common is a total hatred of the West. Now, we understand, those of us who are more religious or subscribe at least to the particular religious inheritance that comes through Western civilization, of which is Judaism and Christianity, formed around or centered around Genesis, we are accustomed to taking for granted the idea that men are created in the image of God. This is such a radical idea in the history of human thought, and it has succeeded and been victorious for so many generations that we again have taken it for granted. However, mm-hmm. we forget that for many of those outside of the West, this is one of the greatest enemies to their existence and their ways of life. When you believe that life is determined by birth, caste, some other accident of geography, then you are going to hate and despise all things equality. That is a leveling which you will not be able to tolerate.
2: Right. There is a universalism to Christianity that people can't countenance. Jesuit missionaries in India, which has a very strong caste system, and some people were just designated by fate to be the untouchables, and you could kick them and beat them, and that would be fine, or you could subjugate your enemies, or you could use women only as broodmares. And wherever Christian missionaries went, you know, we stopped child sacrifice. We educated children. We educated women. And then we developed things like the rule of law and private property and so on. And so the leftists hate Christianity because it doesn't give primacy to this world or the party or the state or the dear leader. And Islam hates Christianity because it says that Christianity is disrespectful because of the intimacy. So we agree with Islam. God is absolutely transcendent and he's just. But because of the incarnation, he's also intimate. So there's a preciousness to human life that is worth defending that neither leftists or I think Islam can countenance. So can we give some examples of where Islam seems to be in ascendance in the West? I did a quick scan. Apparently, the mayors of nearly every major city in Britain is Muslim now. What do you make of that?
4: Well, this is, again, something that is unprecedented in the history of the West. If you were to have told someone 100 years ago that the twin cities of New York City and London would be occupied by an Islamic mayor, they probably would have laughed in your face. They would have thought that that would have been something preposterous, a contradiction in terms. The fact that we have reached this point is, to me, one of the most terrifying aspects of the reality and the war that's really being waged against the West. We for so long have looked towards Europe and thought, okay, they're being conquered, but we didn't think it would get this close. And for it to be the two largest cosmopolitan cities, financial cities and financial heights and political centers, this is something that is proving to be exceptionally dangerous, especially because they have come into power through the left's machinery. You see, the left has made a kind of covenant with Islam, and it has its own vanity that they are flattering. So the left has three reasons in particular that they think they can work with Islam. First, they are flattered by the notion that what they would consider, although they wouldn't say this out loud, to the left, as you noted earlier, Islam seems the quote unquote backwards nation of all nations in terms of their views of things, in terms of their leftist ideology. However, that to them, to the left, suggests that this is really the truth of their universal principles of the leftists, that even this people can agree to them or mouth the same moral vocabulary. Secondly, it also flatters itself that it can control Islam, that Islam is going to be more raw material for its emancipatory project like all others. And the third nastiest form, the one that's the most difficult to confront, which I do believe is now happening here in the West, is that the left uses Islam as a kind of proletariat auxiliary militia. Islam supplies the kind of belief and will and hatred of the West that our academics only really gesture and posture at, whereas they are willing to take action on that. And as one knows from any cursory glance at military history, it's very difficult to shoot or attack on people that look like you, that sound like you, that speak like you do. It is not difficult when it comes from a people that views itself as already foreign and alien, and therefore does not have the same obstacles in its path to destroying, killing, murdering.
2: You know, I think it was Lenin who had referred to different groups as useful idiots. That there were naive people who said, hey, you know, the communists, the Bolsheviks, they hate the people that we hate. Let's join forces with them. Something similar happened with the overthrow of the Shah in Iran in the 70s. And I'm certainly not in any way an apologist for the Shah. But as you observe, that after the Ayatollah and the leftist joined partners and they got rid of the Shah, the Ayatollah shot the leftists. And once Lenin used the people who he found to be useful, he shot them too. And, you know, I've had people get in my face and say that, you know, obviously, as a Catholic and as a priest, I'm a hateful person because I'm not an enthusiast for homosexual activity and gay marriage and so on. And I said, look, I'm also not throwing you off rooftops or hanging you from utility poles. That's something that Islam does. And so you better find out who your real friends are and who your real enemies are. And I, you know, when Islam describes itself and it describes me and then acts accordingly, I take that seriously. I know that Islam hates me because I'm a Christian. And the way that I understand Islam is that it really has an animus to anything that's not itself. And I've been told, well, you know, Father, that's the extreme. That's Islamism. That's not moderate Islam. But, you know, I've read and interviewed scholars. I've had Raymond Ibrahim over here for many times. And as I understand it, if you're a moderate Muslim, you're probably not really considered a good Muslim by other more ardent Islamists. So I think we have some challenges to face. Part of the charm and the appeal of Western life is there's freedom of movement. There used to be freedom of speech, and we've made ourselves rather porous, and that makes us rather vulnerable as well. And that's something that I want to talk about in the next segment. Friends, when we come back, we're continuing our conversation about the strange red-green alliance. My guest today is Dimpy Barr. We're talking about her new article in The Federalist, and she works for the Alliance for a Strong Canada. Remember, a rallying cry here, the Catholic Current is Christus Mundo, Mundus Christo, bringing Christ to the world and the world to Christ. 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
6: Praise be Jesus Christ. 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We're talking about the left's love for Islam. I'm trying to puzzle that out. My guest today is journalist Dimpy Brar, who is with Allies for a Strong Canada. Dimpy, is it fair to say that one of the reasons why we're so naive about Islam's intentions for the West is that we assume that Islam is tame and domesticated the way other religions are in the secular West? For example, no one in the United States says, oh my gosh, you can't say that. The Catholics will never stand for it. Think of what they'll do. You know how they get. No one ever says that about Catholics. In the secular West, as I understand it, Christians in particular and in general, behave. You know, they go to their church on their special day and they do their special thing and they acknowledge God as their mascot and are very proud of themselves that they allow God to interrupt part of their weekend. And then they get on with real life, as they call it, as if God doesn't really, really matter. And that's why I think the secular West is utterly unprepared for people who take religion absolutely seriously. What do you make of that analysis?
7: I completely agree with that. One of the failures of the West is that we've really corrupted our views of what we once believed. So for instance, we are the inheritors of a belief in tolerance. And that idea of tolerance once promised us peace. The idea was that all religions, if they are relegated to the private sphere, will become matters of opinion. And since they're all equally matters of opinion, you can't persecute or be persecuted for it. Therefore, ergo, we will have peace. what they did not conceive of is that our toleration was never meant to tolerate the intolerant. The hard limit of that toleration was, if you go against the idea of natural rights to life, liberty, and the pursuit of happiness, if you do not subordinate yourself to that, if you are not tolerant of that, you must leave. Now, Islam, for that reason, had a very difficult history in the United States in particular in becoming a source of naturalized citizens, because they understood that Islam must be understood as it understands itself, not the way we impose our views on it. Islam does not accept a distinction between private opinion, private religion, and public life. It does not accept a distinction between theology and politics. And it most certainly does not accept the distinction between Islam and other ways of life. Islam is radically, like the left, what they share in common is radically inegalitarian. It believes

0: first steps to consecrate the world, but specifically Russia. It was the second consecration. The first was during the war. That was from Blessed Alessandro, a different Portuguese bishop. A consecrator. This was the consecration of Russia, but it was by the Pope alone at that time. Here we want to point out, yes, Our Lady can deliver on her promises. Yes, it is by prayer that she enjoys it. It's omnipotence at prayer, but that doesn't change the fact that it's omnipotence. It doesn't really matter. People say, what's produced by prayer? It's make-believe. No, it's not make-believe. It is more powerful than the most powerful atom bomb. The solution of the crisis, the cultural crisis, bringing peace even in the temporal sense, the political sense, solving the economical problem. Now, natural means are not sufficient. This is what she, and it's true. From 1917, first the apparition of the angel in 1916, 1917, Our Lady, in 1927, Our Lord, the Sister Lucy. The crisis, instead of getting better, is getting worse, and the threat of even worse wars is still, as has already pointed out. You don't believe that the Hail Mary, the Rosary, is power divine, that the angels don't believe that, and the devil is scared out of his wits by one Hail Mary. One thing that he can't stand. He can terrify us, but he is not afraid. He is not at all able to stand up to this woman. She is the one to whom Christ has commended us, that is, all of us who are members of the church. And this is why it is so important for the church as a whole, not just individual members, for the church as a whole, to be devoted to Our Lady. And this is why, in order to fully praise and thank Our Lord, we want to see that fifth dogma proclaimed. Dogmas are not merely an academic exercise. They are, of course, a consecration of the intellect, but it's more than a consecration of the intellect. It's an act of praise and thanks, honor to Christ, by praising and honoring the Lady he loves most, and who he wants, as it were, to be praised and honored for the work of God. He doesn't want it to be hidden in the background any longer. So we want to note that, and because it's very important to understand that the promise is given if we carry out her requests. If we take the wake-up signal, the secrets. People are curious, they want to know what happened. But that's not what it's all about. That's not the sense of a secret, the prediction of why. 2 years from now, on Thanksgiving Day, the world is going to come to an end. I heard one person several years ago tell me, the world's going to come to an end on November the 8th. But it didn't. It's been postponed to November 23rd of this year. This was in October. I said, anybody who says he knows when the world's going to end is calling Christ a liar. I said, don't worry about it. It's not going to happen. It didn't happen on November. It is not going to happen on November 23rd. Sure enough, November 23rd rolled around and nothing happened. And thank God, the person who asked me decided not to trust phony prophets, about the thing people who make up things that our Lord says are not going to be revealed. So if we look at it in this way, we can easily see already, without even going into further considerations, how all of these things fit together. There is a very definite pattern. It's the pattern of history, but it's only our Lord and our Lady who have a full and complete understanding of what's going on and why it is going on, and where, as it were, to find that for the clue. But they can point these things out to us, and this is what is so wonderful about private revelations that are authentic, Fatima being one of the most interesting and most profound.
1: We hope you enjoyed this sermon entitled The Three Parts of Fatima. Our final sermon for today is entitled Called to Cooperate with Mary.

Praised be Jesus Christ. As we celebrate the anniversary of the apparitions of the Mother of God to the three little shepherds of Fatima, we recall most of all her words to the children. Do not offend our Lord and God anymore, because he is already so much offended.

At a time of the most bloody world conflict and of a growing secularization of society in general, the Mother of God announced the end of World War I. But at the same time, she gave a firm and sober motherly counsel. Her words make clear that she, as our Heavenly Mother, wishes to show us the way to peace. That is the way to her divine Son, in whom alone we find peace. From her very first apparition on May 13, 1917, Our Lady of Fatima invited the three little shepherds to offer themselves to God and to bear any sufferings which he would send to them as an act of reparation for the conversion of sinners. She also instructed them with the words, "Pray every day in order to obtain peace for the world and the end of the war." The twofold counsel to make acts of reparation, accepting suffering joyfully for the sake of converting souls to Christ, and to pray the rosary daily for the end of war and for peace, was repeated at each of the apparitions on the 13th of the month from May to October of 1917. Our Lady of Fatima's counsel was not a matter of pious words to console her suffering children, but rather a concrete program for her children called to be in Christ, the heralds and instruments of peace in their personal lives, in their homes, and in the world. It is a concrete program for the transformation of a world which has grown forgetful of God and which offends him daily and grievously by sins against human life, the family, and religion. It is an arduous and long-term program, but it is most of all a program of divine grace, the outcome of which is the victory of Christ, already won in his own human nature and to be won in ours. It is a program in which the Mother of God is the first and best agent, inviting all of her children, all of mankind, to unite their hearts to her Immaculate Heart, so that with her they might place their hearts into the glorious pierced heart of Jesus, from which flows unceasingly the grace of eternal salvation. During the apparition of June 13th, Our Lady renewed her invitation to embrace a life of reparation and prayer, declaring, "My Immaculate Heart will be your refuge and the way that will lead you to God." Our Blessed Mother is speaking of a direct and personal relationship, which will be the source of both comfort and arduous daily preparation for the completion of Christ's saving work at his final coming. It is the relationship of those called with Mary, those called to be with Mary, the church, the holy city, a new Jerusalem coming down out of heaven from God. It is the relationship of those called to be in imitation of Mary, the bride always adorned for the Christ, the bridegroom, at his coming. During the apparition of July 13th, when the children were given a vision of hell, of the final destiny of those who obstinately persist in grave sin, Our Lady urged the children not to despair of the salvation of souls, but to give themselves steadfastly
to acts of reparation and to prayer. She did not hide from them the necessity of much suffering, of the persecution of the Roman pontiff, and the death of many martyrs. But she also declared, "In the end, my Immaculate Heart will triumph. The Immaculate Heart of Mary will triumph, because it remains completely and always one with the glorious pierced heart of Jesus Christ, in which the victory of divine love has been won forever. Our hearts, one with her Immaculate Heart, in making reparation for sin and in contemplating always the face of Christ, especially through the praying of the Holy Rosary, will share in the victory of Christ." Finally, during her last apparition on October 13th, in addition to her counsel to cease offering offense to our Lord by making reparation for sins and praying the Rosary daily, Our Lady of Fatima asked that a chapel be built to honor her as Our Lady of the Rosary, and to be a singular and most powerful reminder for all faithful pilgrims that we must make reparation for the many and grievous offenses which we have offered to God, and that we must pray the Rosary every day in union with Mary for peace in our families and in the world. Fittingly, on the 90th anniversary of the last of the apparitions of Our Lady of Fatima, we have come to a place of pilgrimage, a church dedicated to the Mother of God under her title of Our Lady of the Holy Rosary, in order that we may hear again her maternal counsel and set forth anew with new enthusiasm and a new energy on the path of reparation and of prayer, especially of the Holy Rosary. Coming here, we are united with all of the pilgrims who journey to the chapel, to the Basilica at Fatima, built at Our Lady's request, to serve as a perpetual reminder of the need of reparation and prayer in the lives of all Christians for the sake of the conversion of souls, of families, and of our world. Conversion to Christ, who alone is our salvation. At Fatima, the Mother of God carried out in a most striking way the vocation and mission which she received when her heart was immaculately formed in the womb of Saint Anne, her mother. It is the vocation and mission which our Lord Jesus confirmed in his words to Mary and the Apostle John as he was about to consummate the salvation of mankind by his death. He said to Mary, "Woman, behold your son." And to the Apostle John, "Behold your mother." Addressing his beloved mother by the title woman, our Lord immediately recalls to our minds his words to her at the wedding feast of Cana, when at her request, he first revealed his glory as God the Son incarnate. From the very beginning of our Lord's public ministry until its fulfillment on the cross, we witness the intimate cooperation of Mary in the work of our salvation, the cooperation which we celebrate with special joy today, calling to mind the manifestation of that cooperation in a most striking way through the apparitions of the Mother of God to the three shepherd children at Fatima.
It is a cooperation symbolized most strikingly in her Immaculate Heart. From the moment of her conception, Mary was preserved from every stain of sin so that she might be the fitting vessel in which God the Son would take our human nature in order to save us from our sins and to win for us the gift of divine life. God the Son, willing to do so, could only take a human heart under a human heart free of all sin, the Immaculate Heart of Mary. He could only be conceived in a mother's womb, free of all sin, the Immaculate Womb of Mary. Mary is the Queen, conceived without original sin, who gives birth to the King, who is our Lord and Savior. Through the wonder of God's love of us, Mary is Queen from the moment of her conception, by the grace of the salvation which the King, to be conceived in her by the Holy Spirit and to be born of her, would win for her and for all mankind on Calvary. The union of Mary with our Lord Jesus in his redemptive incarnation, from the moment of her conception, the grace of salvation in her, from the first moment of her life, disposed her to be not only the mother of the King, but also his first and best subject, his intimate and constant companion in the work of eternal salvation. The servant of God, Pope John Paul II, reflecting upon the words of our Lord to his mother and to the Apostle John on Calvary, teaches us the words uttered by Jesus from the cross signify that the motherhood of her who bore Christ finds a new continuation in the church and through the church, symbolized and represented by John. Indeed, even as Mary received the Savior into her immaculate womb and bore him into the world, so she continues to be the mother of divine grace in the church. Even as Christ reigns by pouring out his life for us from his glorious pierced heart, so Mary, Queen of heaven and earth, reigns by interceding constantly for her children, confided into her care by Christ as he was dying on the cross. Queen of peace, she pleads unceasingly before the throne of God for peace in the world, and she draws us, her children, to Christ, the Prince of Peace, by teaching us the way of reparation and of prayer. As devoted children, let us now join our hearts to the Immaculate Heart of Mary, our Queen and Mother. With her, let us lift up our hearts to the glorious pierced heart of Jesus in his Eucharistic sacrifice. Let us seek in the heart of Jesus the healing and strength to imitate our Blessed Mother in her discipleship and to fulfill her maternal counsel given to us at Fatima, to make daily acts of reparation and to pray daily the Holy Rosary for the conversion of souls and for peace in the world. Heart of Jesus, our peace and reconciliation, have mercy on us. Immaculate Heart of Mary, Blessed Jacinta and Francisco, in the name of the Father and of the Son and of the Holy Spirit, Amen.

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0: Coming up on the Station of the Cross community calendar, Sacred Heart of Jesus Diocesan Shrine in Bowmansville will celebrate Our Lady of Fatima with Mass and processions at 6:30 p.m. on the 13th of each month from May through October. Pray the Rosary, hear Our Lady's messages to the shepherd children in Fatima, and join in Mass and the procession. 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

that's just exactly what we're going to talk about, and that's Jesus. I got on an elevator a week ago, and I thought, you know, when you get an elevator, you ought to have a little peace. I mean, how long does it take to go from one floor to the fifth floor? So fast your stomach is in your mouth. But they have to have the bebop. I mean, you feel like when you're getting off of that elevator, you think you're going, oh. So we don't even have peace in an elevator. And so I would think we need some kind of peace. Now, Sunday is the feast of the great Holy Spirit. One of the sisters said to me, you know, Mother, I have a hard time with the Holy Spirit because I can't love a dove. I said, well, you don't love a dove. You love a person, and that person is the third person of the Holy Trinity, is the Spirit, is love. Huh? It's very easy. Father is creator. And the Son is the Word. And what is the Spirit? Love. You and I have three faculties, but I'm only one person. I'm not three people, am I? You only see one, and that's all there is. Thank God for that. But I'm one person, but I have three distinct faculties. What are they? Well, I have a memory. I have an intellect, I can reason, and I have a will, I can accomplish, see? Well, faith, hope, and love are on those levels. And when the Spirit came, He gave us great fruit. See, it's hard to describe love. Poets have tried for centuries to describe love, but they never can. Songs try to describe love. But the Spirit is love, but He's a person. Now, the only way the Father could describe love was a dove. A dove is a very gentle bird. He described the Spirit by fire in the Old Testament, by a cloud, and Pentecost, there were tongues of fire over each apostle and whoever was in the room. And I'm sure our sweet mother was there. How else can you describe a person, huh? See? You can't describe a person any other way. You can't describe love any other way. If I asked you to describe love, what would you possibly say? Is it a feeling? Well, not always. I bet some of you weren't married 2 weeks when you knew that love wasn't a feeling. Now you're laughing, huh? You know why you're laughing? Because it's true. See? You found out things about him and her you never knew before. Now, it doesn't mean you hid it from each other. You weren't long enough with each other to... You weren't long enough with each other to find out. You didn't know he picked his teeth after dinner? You didn't know she never puts her shoes in the right place? They're always in the middle of the living room where she kicked them off? It takes a couple weeks. At that point, how would you describe love? Like a lion? Like a hawk? No. How can you describe love? The Father described the Spirit, who is love, by a dove on Jesus, by a fire on the apostles, that gave them all these gifts. I have a little book here. Well, I thought I did. Ah, here it is. Called I Am His Temple. It's a very simple book.

0: I'm going to go over some of it with you because I would like you to have it. How much is it? $2. What's $2, huh? A pack and a half of cigarettes? Is that $2? Huh? Just imagine you could save your soul for a dollar and a half. At least you would know who is the Holy Spirit and what he gives. Now, what he gives is 7 gifts. I say, why do I need 7 gifts? I don't even know I have them. No, you do. Let me go through them. I want this to be the best Pentecost you have ever had. The first gift is fear of the Lord. You say, oh, I don't want that one. But it's the right kind of fear. If you love somebody, just think of someone you love now or you did love. But if you really love them, what happens? You don't want to offend them, do you? You don't want to hurt them. And you're very careful, very, very careful that you don't do anything or say anything that you know would offend them. Why? Because you love them. What is that? A holy fear. It's a fear that comes out of love. Now, what happened on Pentecost in the Old and the New Testament? The apostles were filled to overflowing with these 7 gifts and the effects of these gifts. Remember when they came out, poor Peter, when he was so scared before Pentecost? He denied he knew the Lord. And none of them were really brave because they hid in can you imagine what that was? 9 days in one room? Oh. And they didn't have body deodorant and all that kind of stuff, you know? And they weren't, you know, so holy at that time that they didn't have B.O. She had all these men, and I'm sure a lady, but they're pure and holy, but she had to endure 9 days in one room. It's like a solitary confinement. But they weren't in there they were waiting on the Holy Spirit. They had no idea what was going to happen, but you notice they locked the door. They were scared to death. Day after day, praying, waiting. All of a sudden, the whole house began to shake. And they looked up. There was a wind in a room with all the doors and windows closed. And a light. And suddenly they looked up, and over each one of them was a flame of fire. But what was the fire? Was it a real fire? No, it was the fire of love. And with that came all the 7 gifts. What was the first one they used? Their tools. Fortitude. Oh, look at Peter now. Ooh. Let me read a little bit from the Acts. I mean, here's a man that was so fair. All these men so afraid. They just kind of hid in this one room. And what happens to him? Well, you just won't believe what happened to him. But it's Acts 2. It says something appeared to them that seemed like tongues of fire. Wouldn't it be wonderful if every Catholic in the world was filled with the Holy Spirit? I'm not talking about charismatic gifts. I'm talking about the gifts that make us holy. It says here, when these separated and came to rest on the head of each one. Why? Well, that fire had to purify your memory, their intellect, and their will. They were filled with the Holy Spirit and began to speak in foreign languages as the Spirit gave them the gifts. You know, I'm aware of that every time I'm on air, every time I give talks. I gave talks in England, I gave talks in Spain. And people hunger for God everywhere. Everywhere. Everywhere there's a hunger for God and a loneliness you never believe, because we have lost the reality of God. We're hunting, we're roaming the world. And people go from one work to another work, from one leisure to another leisure, from one party to another party, from one drug to another drug. They never are satisfied. And the strange part of it is, it doesn't dawn on them to go to Jesus. Every one of you, when you were baptized and confirmed, that's why confirmation is so important. You receive these kind of gifts. And what was the first one that Peter exercised? Fortitude. Here's a man so afraid that he denied his Lord. And they were also afraid, waiting for the Holy Spirit. They locked the doors. And what happened? It says, the apostles went out, and he opened that door, and he went out. What did he say? What did this man that was so afraid say? Men of Judea. Oh, you can't believe that's Peter. I bet there was somebody in the crowd that said, that's Peter. He's drunk. He said to them, all of you who live in Jerusalem, make no mistake about it. Listen carefully to what I have to say. What a change. These men are not drunk. It's only the third hour of the day, 9 o'clock. In the days to come, he says, it is the Lord who speaks, I will pour out my spirit on all mankind. Here's a man who exercised the Spirit's gifts. You and I today have to ask for these gifts. Why? Well, because we're all afraid, and afraid of the wrong things. I'm going to go over the first gift with you, and that is the fear of the Lord. It means I don't want to offend the Father or Jesus or the Spirit, because I love them. One of the gifts most needed today is this gift of the fear of the filial fear of the Lord. Because people don't even know what sin is anymore. They have no repentance, because they don't know they do anything wrong. We need that. Let's pray that the Spirit will come upon each one of us on Sunday. Give us a good, healthy fear of the Lord. I don't want to commit a sin because I love Jesus. I love the Father. The second is piety. It's to know that God is my Father. You know, I only saw my Father 7 times. So I don't really have a concept of what it means to have a Father. I really don't. I saw him 6 months before he died. I was happy to see him, but I don't have a concept of Father. So it's easy for me to see God as my Father, because it is God who decided I shall be. So many of you have terrible experiences with your Father. But you see, your real Father is in heaven. He decided before time began that in this century and this time, on a certain day and a certain year, you would be. He knew you then and loved you then. We can really say, no matter how bad our fathers were or how good, I can really and truly call God my Father. Then I have a filial relationship with him. Now, what happens with that? Then I have to love you, because we're all brothers and sisters. That simple. Doesn't matter whether what color or race or creed you are. We are all, but we all share the same Father. And piety allows me to look at all of you as my brothers and sisters. See? How wonderful. I got a card for Mother's Day Sunday, and he said, I want you to know that I consider you my spiritual mother, but you're the mother of millions. I said, thank you, Jesus. But we're all mothers to others. Why? Because a prayer, a sacrifice can save a soul. That's being motherly, when you can snatch somebody from hell and send them up. That's a real mother. We all have to do that. We're called by God to save souls. To save souls. I pray every day that I can save souls until I drop dead. Why? Because we need to help each other. We are our brother's keeper. See? And that's a gift of piety. Now, if I love God and I love my neighbor, what do you think I need after that? Fortitude. I have to have a lot of strength to love my neighbor. I mean, you got to admit, sometimes they're one big pain in the neck. Sometimes your children are pains in the neck. Your husband is. Your wife is. Because we're all obnoxious sometime. You can't deny it. You know, you say things you don't know you said. You say something nice and they take it wrong. Why'd you say that? I don't know. It just came to my mind, that's all. I know what you meant. How can you know what I meant when I don't know what I meant? Isn't that take fortitude to keep loving people? Why are there so many divorces? I think it's 1 out of 3 now. Why? We lack fortitude. We lack that grace from God. Not just to put up with each other's faults, but to endure out of love. The person that's hard to live with today may be wonderful tomorrow. Say, well, they're unstable. No, they're not unstable. They're just being themselves. You know, you can't be lovey-dovey all your life, every minute. Sometimes you wake up with a headache. Now what are you going to do? Probably bite your wife's head off because the eggs aren't right. Now, instead of pouring an egg on his head, you need fortitude to say, would you like it scrambled? And then he says, Sambo, you make the worst scrambled eggs in this whole wide world. Now what do you do? Take a real egg and pour it on his head? You could. But fortitude says, well, he's just having a bad day. Give him peanut butter. Maybe that's what he likes. But fortitude allows you to have patience with each other, see? And to wait. Patience for me is a very difficult virtue because I like everything done yesterday. I work everybody very hard. I work myself hard. But I have to know that everybody can't work like I work. I have to be patient with those who can't work or can't do as much. That's the problem, see? We automatically think that if I am something, everybody else should be the same. Or if I understand something, everybody else should understand. Well, they don't. I told you a couple times about my mother who always asked me who made God. I said, nobody made God. Somebody had to make God. Where did he come from? I said, he always was. He always was, yes. How? I don't know how. When you get to heaven, you'll know how. I want to know now. I said, well, you. You can't know now. Why? I don't know why. Well, I can't say I was patient. At least I know I wasn't patient. See, that's a grace from God. Most people don't know what they're not. Now, what is the next one, huh? Well, the next gift, let's just reason this out. If I have fear of God, I don't want to offend him, I love my neighbor, I gotta have fortitude to keep that love on high, right? Well, now I gotta discern, don't I? That's another gift very few people have today. They don't know the difference between the Holy Spirit, the human spirit, and the evil spirit. You hear music, you know. We're going through the airport. I mean, you got to go through an airport, you know. You just don't fly from the gate to this gate. And some of the stores have the weirdest music I've ever heard. I mean, it's no music at all. If every instrument in a symphony decided to go off tune, you imagine that? You imagine an entire symphony off tune. The violin, ooh. The trumpets. Everybody's singing a flat or sharp note with absolute no melody. Do you get that? I heard it. I looked at sister and she looked at me and I said, let's get out of here. I mean, we walked as fast as we could past this store because it was satanic. It had absolutely nothing but a lot of things going in confusion. See? But the Spirit now always brings peace. Peace. If you're having to bear a heavy cross, it may be physical pain, mental pain, anything. And you're praying, and suddenly you get a passage of scripture, or you get an awareness of God, and suddenly you're able to bear this. You've all had this experience in somewhere in your life. That's the Holy Spirit. What is the human spirit? Well, the human spirit is what I have. It's the effects of my soul. You say, oh, so-and-so has such a sweet spirit. What do you mean by that? They're easy to get along with. They're humble. They're nice to live with. They're nice to talk to. Then you say they're sweet. What happens if you come along someone who's argumentative? I had an uncle like that. You look up at the sky, I say, Uncle Nick, isn't that a beautiful sky? I say, what do you mean beautiful? There's a big cloud over there. But it's not going to rain. How do you know that? Okay, it's a bad day. I didn't say it was a bad day. What did you say? I just said there's a cloud in the sky. Okay, it's a mediocre day. Are you pessimistic? I am pessimistic. Who's pessimistic? You all met people like that, huh? You may be living with one. Oy, oy, oy. That's the human spirit. So the human spirit can be very sweet, very loving, very kind, huh? Or something else, obnoxious. We had a postulate one time. I know. She looked kind of sad or whatever. And I called her in my office and I said, sister, you know, you're absolutely obnoxious. And she said, oh, thank you, mother. I got her. I said, this woman has heroic virtue, you know. But she couldn't speak English very well. And because she couldn't speak English, you know, I thought she could. I thought she understood English a lot better than she did. And so she left, and I said, by golly, you know, there's one virtuous, saintly woman. So a couple of days later, I saw her coming down the hall, and she was crying. And I said, what's the matter? I just looked in a dictionary and found out what obnoxious is. So you see, we do have a human spirit. Now, what is the evil spirit? Huh? How do we discern the evil spirit? Did you ever meet somebody come up for the first time and suddenly you want to pull back? Did you ever do that? You don't know why. They haven't said anything. But somehow you don't feel comfortable. Not the way they dress. It's not the way they talk. You haven't heard it. But something inside makes you pull back a little bit. Your spirit says, be careful. If there's one thing we need today, is discernment. Discernment. The Catholic Church today would not be in the condition it's in if we had discernment enlightened by the Catechism. So I'm so confused. I went to this church, they didn't have kneelers. I went to this church, they didn't have... If we don't have those things, they're not Catholic. That's easy to discern. If they don't believe in the Holy Spirit, if they don't believe the Eucharist is the body, blood, soul, divinity of Jesus, if they don't believe Our Lady is immaculately conceived, if they don't believe in the virgin birth, they're not Catholic. That's simple. Why do we find it so hard to discern? Does the church make you, a body of the church make a path? No. The temple of the Lord is where we worship the one true God. And it has to be holy. So we should not have to be wondering and confused. We have a catechism. We know what it should be. I have to discern. This is not the place for me. You have to discern your companions. Are you discerning the people you go with? If they make you drunk, if they make you put you on drugs, if they teach you to be promiscuous, if they teach you to do anything, it's no sin, then you have to discern these are not the people to be with. And you also have to discern if somebody comes up to you and says, oh, you're judging. You're right. I am judging. I got to save my soul. I'm telling you that if you don't stop it and repent, you'll lose your soul. Well, it's father so-and-so or sister so-and-so, there's no hell. What are you going to do when you're both down there? You got to convince yourself there is no hell. Now, you need discernment, okay? It's the gift of counsel. Counsel. Ask the Spirit when you're in doubt to give you the gift of counsel. Now, the fifth gift. Now, these are all what you call working gifts, huh? You need these gifts in your everyday life. Every day, these are working gifts. It's like a fork and knife. I saw a movie one time when forks just came out. It was in the time of Henry II. It was the first time they discovered forks. He thought they were small weapons, you know. They ate with their hands. Well, these gifts are like a fork, a knife, a spoon. They convey knowledge to your mind in your everyday life. You always have temptations. No, I'm going to exercise the gift of the fear of the Lord. I don't want to offend God. You always have opportunity to love your neighbor, but I got to have a gift for that. You always have the opportunity to endure your pains, your aches, your problems. And you always, every day, you must discern. Should I keep working in this place that makes me offend God? Should I keep listening to these dirty jokes because I'm afraid to say something? See, you need to discern. Now, these are working gifts. Now I have three other gifts that don't apply to my everyday life. I don't use them. It's something between God and myself. It's called knowledge, understanding, wisdom. What do I do with knowledge? Well, you remember when our dear Lord was at the house of Lazarus, Mary, and she was sitting at his knees, and Martha was working so hard, huh? And so she's getting a little jealous. That was the whole point. And she's thinking to herself, look at her, always kneeling there and sitting there, and I'm the one that has to get the dinner and set the table, and why don't she help me? Why don't he tell her to help me? She was finding fault with Jesus. Who did she address? Not Mary Magdalene. She didn't say to her, Mary, get out of there, will you? Come and help me. No, she said, Jesus. Ooh. What a one to ask. She needed discernment. She should have kept her mouth shut. Jesus, tell her to help me. Oh, he said, Martha, Martha, you're busy about many things. Only one is necessary. Oh, and that's a gift of knowledge. Only one. Does that mean he didn't want to eat? No, he didn't mind. She was grateful she's making dinner. It's not self-knowledge. Self-knowledge is something else. This is knowledge of the one thing God wants from us. You know, a lot of you have everything you want, everything you need. Many of you have nothing you want and nothing you need. And there's all those in between. Knowledge is a deep reality. And you know who's getting knowledge today? The kids. Teenagers, college students who have been told everything, believed everything, found it was a lie. And now they're beginning to know one thing necessary: to know God, to love God, and to do His will. That's the gift of knowledge. It comes from the intellect. But it isn't knowledge that I get by reading a book. That's different knowledge. It comes from a knowledge of what God wants from me. You have to have faith to have knowledge. We had last Wednesday, I think, we had a guest here, a priest who lived a very wealthy life, was very successful, had everything, left it all, became a priest. He's got a whole list of degrees, but he's a simple man who knows the one thing necessary. What is it if I gain the entire world and lose my soul? What did Paul say? St. Paul had a great gift of knowledge. He said, what is it if I save everyone's soul and lose my own? That's knowledge, isn't it? Huh? You say, well, he was smart. Yeah, he was. And then there comes understanding. Let me show you the gift of understanding. Did you ever read the scriptures and somebody say, what you read? And you say, I don't know. Well, you just read it. I know I just read it, but I don't know what I said, what I read. Well, it just picks up up here. I just opened up the John. (Clears throat) Jesus said in St. John, I just opened it up. He said, if anyone loves me, he will keep what? My word. And my Father will love him, and we shall come to him and make our home in him. What's that mean? So I don't know. Then ask for the gift of understanding. And here's something else Jesus says. I have said these things to you while still with you, but the Advocate, the Spirit, whom the Father will send in my name, will teach you everything. And what will he do? Remind you of everything I said. That's understanding. It doesn't mean you're a scripture scholar. You can read, just open the book like I'm going to open it right now. And what am I going to read? Well, it says here the parable of the 10 bridesmaids. Well, it says at midnight they all took flasks of oil as well as their lamps. But the bridegroom was late. And they all grew drowsy and fell asleep. At midnight there was a cry that the bridegroom is coming. Go out and meet him. At this they all woke up and trimmed their lamps. Ah, but there were some who didn't have extra oil. Mm-hmm. He says, give us some of your oil. Our lamps are going out. Now, this is what you're going to understand. I'll make a bet. It says there, give some of your oil. And they said, there may not be enough for us and for you. You better go out and buy some yourself. How many of you think that's charitable? Mm-hmm. I don't see any hands going up. See, your idea would be, oh, those uncharitable oil-filled nuns or bridesmaids. Well, they went off to buy, and those who were ready went in with the bridegroom, and those came back, their door was closed. Wow. Lord, Lord, they said, open the door. And the bridegroom said, I do not know you. Stay awake, he said, because you do not know the day or the hour. Now, what did you get out of that? Some uncharitable bridesmaid. Right? No. It's a parable for each one of us. Don't say you're going to sow your oats and get converted when your old bones are withering. It's going to be too late. What does it mean? To have oil in your lamps. To be close to Jesus. See, the answer of the bridegroom was, I don't know you. They were not virtuous. They did not love the Lord in their all their life. They did not practice the virtue God wanted them to. What happened? Death came. The bridegroom was there. They weren't ready. If you haven't gone to confession for years and years, don't put it off until you die. You may die like that. The door will be closed. So, oh, Mother, you're pessimistic. No, I love you enough to tell you the truth. I love you enough to tell you the truth. Go to confession now. Now, because you don't know if you're going to have it tomorrow. Go to confession now. That's the gift of understanding. And what's the others? Well, wisdom. And what is wisdom, huh? Well, Wisdom is the accomplishment of all of these other six gifts in one. Wisdom says, Lord, I love you above all things. And because I love you above all things, I desire nothing but you. Desire nothing but you. So, knowledge, understanding, and wisdom are my gift to God in God's ultimate awesome gift to me. Counsel is different now. See, counsel discerns. These three gifts absorb into the soul all the beauty, the goodness, the attributes of God in a minute, finite way. So now I want you to pray today, tomorrow, and Friday and Saturday, that on Sunday the Holy Spirit will give you an overflowing of all of these gifts. So you can love God with your whole heart, mind, and soul. You say, well, you know, these gifts are not working in me. Oh, yeah, they are. Ask the Spirit every day. When you get up in the morning, ask Him. I got a little book here I'm going to offer you. Bargain price, bargain price. You can't afford not to get it. $2, huh? I think it's $2. Where's the vice president of all this stuff? Is it two? Five. Oh, gosh. You almost got a real bargain. Okay, it's five. It explains every gift. And I should have had Jeff do it last week, so you got a real preparation. We don't have a lot of these. A few thousand. There has to be a few thousand out there. They want to learn about those. It's very, very simple, very simple. And you may find some of your faults and weaknesses that you've been trying to get rid of for a long time, and you never have. We got about 10 minutes left. I got to ask for phone calls, okay? And we have a phone call. Hello?
1: Hello.
0: Where are you from?
1: Albuquerque, New Mexico.
0: Wonderful. And what is your question?
1: Well, Mother Angelica, I've been starting to read the Bible, and in Luke chapter 12, verse 10, it says, anyone who says a word against the Son of Man can be forgiven, but whoever says evil things against the Holy Spirit will not be forgiven.
0: Right.
1: And I don't understand that scripture.
0: Okay. A person that despairs means that I feel that my sins are greater than God's mercy, so that person does not ask for forgiveness and does not repent. That's a sin against the Holy Spirit. Why? If you don't repent and you're not sorry, how could you get to heaven? Huh? How in the world? Presumption is a serious sin also. It says, well, look, I can sin all I want. God is merciful, and there is no hell. Then you get rooted in sin. You remember what our Lord said to the Pharisees one side? They said, I understand. Oh, he said, you say you understand. You shall die in your sin, because they were ignorant. They would not allow themselves to be enlightened by the Lord himself. So you see, your will is set against God. It is not any of breaking the Ten Commandments unless any or all of them are committed with full, deliberate act of the will. I know that's a mortal sin, but you've been forgiven of mortal sins in confession. But this is sin against the Holy Spirit is if at death you refuse to repent, then you thrust yourself away from forgiveness, see? I was talking to a priest not too long ago. And I said, Father, have you ever seen anyone you thought that committed a sin against the Holy Spirit at their deathbed? He said, oh, yeah. He said, I'll never forget it. He said, I went to see this man every day. He refused to go to confession. He said he hated God. So he said, I went this day, and I said, look, just tell me. He got angry. He took the crucifix I had in my hand and threw it against the wall. He said, I don't want to repent. At that moment, he died. That's a sin against the Holy Spirit, you see. He did not want to be forgiven. Don't be scrupulous and say, well, I did this. You may be tempted with a lot of things. That's not the gift. That's not the sin against the Holy Spirit. And why can't it be forgiven? Do you understand why? Because the soul doesn't want forgiveness. See, it's not something on God's side. God is always ready to forgive. I was telling the people in London when I was talking to this big group of people, and I went because they hunger for God. They're so disheartened and desperate. We're trying to keep the church together. But anyway, I forgot what I was going to tell you. Well, there goes that one. Oh, dear. We have another call. Hello?
2: Hello, Mother.
0: Where are you from?
2: New York.
0: And what is your question?
2: I had a question about listening to what the Spirit is saying and to be docile to the Spirit's action in our own lives. Could you explain this?
0: You know, I think we will always know God's will because the Spirit does not act in confusion. See? The Spirit will always tell you in peace. He never speaks in confusion. If you're confused, just keep praying. Pray until the confusion leaves you. When there's a duty to accomplish or something you feel is God's will, you have to ask yourself a few questions. Number one, is it for the honor and glory of God? Number two, is it for your own good? Are you going to get holier? Are you going to get closer to God? Will you live a happier life? Number three, is it for the good of your family? Okay. Is it going to help them? So you have a kind of rule of thumb, and that's a rule of thumb. Now, if our dear Lord asks you to do something, He will give you peace. If no peace comes, wait. Don't move. Don't act on anything. Just pray. Well, I wanted to get all of these seven gifts in for you, so I'm sorry I didn't ask sooner for more questions. However, ask the Holy Spirit to give you all of these seven, just that. You don't have to remember them. Say, Holy Spirit, I want all seven gifts, and especially the one I need the most. I need the most. And when you do that, realize that somehow you may not feel it, but you will definitely get something this Sunday. I guarantee it. And I am being inspired by the Holy Spirit to ask you or remind you to put us between your gas and electric bill. In fact, I got a card the other day. It said, you remind me of my gas, electric, and telephone bill. This is a Hallmark card. And it said, but just like that, those bills You turned a page, I forgot your birthday. Well, please don't follow that card. Put us, place us, write us in, put us on your refrigerator, anywhere, between your gas, electric, and telephone bill. We've been asked by the Spirit, by the Word of God, Jesus, to spread His Word and the beauty of His church throughout the world, throughout America, for your children, your grandchildren, for everyone in this country to come to the reality that God is their Father and we must respect and honor and glorify Him. So don't forget us. It takes a lot to run this network, a lot. But Jesus spent more than what we spent. He gave His entire life for you and I. And so, in imitation of Jesus, we want to give all we can. Our health, our strength, our talents, and your money. That was very good. I could say more, but I only got the 5 seconds, so I think I said enough. God bless you and bye now.

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6: 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On May 12th, we celebrate the feast of St. Pancras, martyr. Pancratius, or Pancras, was born to a noble family in Phrygia. Orphaned at a young age, he was adopted by his father's brother, Dionysius, who brought him to Rome. There, Pancras and his uncle were converted to Christianity by the Pope himself, according to some accounts. In the persecutions under Diocletian, the 14-year-old Pancras was arrested and ordered to sacrifice to idols. The Romans were impressed with his zealous defiance and offered the boy great rewards if he were to apostatize, but Pancras still refused. He was beaten, tortured, and finally beheaded on the Aurelian Road, by some accounts in the year of our Lord 303. Dionysius died in prison and shares his nephew's feast day as well as his title of martyr. St. Pancras is one of the ice saints whose feasts occur May 11th, 12th, 13th, or 14th, after which it is finally safe to plant seeds. He is hailed as a patron against perjury and false witness, and St. Gregory of Tours attests that false oaths made before the martyr's relics were visibly punished by God. St. Augustine of Canterbury carried relics of St. Pancras on his mission to evangelize England, and he dedicated the first church in that land to the young martyr. Thus, churches all over England bear the name of St. Pancras. Also honored on this day are Saints Nereus, Achilleus, and Domitilla, St. Epiphanius of Salamis, and many other martyrs, confessors, and holy virgins. For more about the saints and seasons of the Catholic Church, visit thestationofthecross.com/saints-and-seasons.
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8: Blessed Saint Raphael, Archangel, we beseech thee to help us in all our needs and trials of this life, as thou, through the power of God, didst restore sight and give guidance to young Tobit. 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Amen.
9: Well, Western New York weather. The temp is currently 54 degrees, and it's cloudy. The wind is from the south at 7 miles per hour. The forecast for this evening, cloudy with light wind. The temp about 51. Overnight, cloud-filled skies with some breeze. We've got a chance of rain. The temp about 51. And then tomorrow, clouds with a bit of wind, with a chance of light drizzle. The temp 57. That's the weather, brought to you by iCatholicMobile.com.
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0: is an EWTN News Link. I'm Anna Mitchell from the Sunrise Morning Show. Consumer prices jumped higher than expected in April. The Consumer Price Index released today by the Labor Department shows the annual inflation rate is up to 3.8%, the highest since May of 2023. Not counting food and energy prices, the rate was 2.8% for the year. And Pope Leo gave an address yesterday to an interfaith colloquium of Christians and Muslims. In his address, he said, quote, "Christians and Muslims, drawing from the richness of our respective traditions, are called to a common mission to revive humanity where it has grown cold, to give voice to those who suffer, and to transform indifference into solidarity. Compassion and empathy can be our instruments as they have power to restore the dignity of the other." For more news with a Catholic perspective, visit EWTNnews.com. 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